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13: Hey, welcome back to the Lars Larson Show. It's Conspiracy Theory Thursday, and what better day for the United States Senate Homeland Security Committee to vote to hold Dr. Anthony Fauci in contempt of Congress. 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But first, welcome to the Lars Larson Show, and welcome to what we have always considered the best conversation in talk journalism. And if you want to join that conversation, we try to make it as easy as we possibly can. 866-HEY-LARS. And if you want to be a naysayer, you want to disagree with something I've said or something a guest has said on this program, for the last 30 years, naysayers always go to the head of the line, which means you can call in at 866-439-5277 if you disagree. You can also send emails to talk@LarsLarson.com. And our poll on X, because we put up a brand new poll question every single day of the week. Should convicted arsonists who intentionally cause deadly wildfires face the death penalty? I would answer that one yes, and I'll tell you where we got the inspiration for that question. You'll find the question at Lars Larson Show and at LarsLarson.com, and brought to you by AMAC, the Association of Mature American Citizens. AMAC has the conservative values I believe in. I joined, and you should too. Just go to amac.us or call 888-262-2006. AMAC's better. Better for America and better for you. Now, let me tell you where we got the inspiration for that question. You might have thought, well, it must have been the Palisades fires a year and a half ago in January of 2025. No, it was not. We were actually inspired by the fires that happened this past weekend near Spokane, Washington, although in that case, they were horrendous fires, 10,000 acres burned. More than 800 homes have gone up in flames, and they're not done counting that yet. But thank God, not a single person suffered a serious injury. Not a single person died, unlike the Palisades fires about a year and a half ago in the Los Angeles area, where there were deaths that were associated with that arson-caused fire. But in Spokane, they fairly quickly, because of the actions of citizens, they identified a person. He is now charged with arson. And let me tell you the newest development today in that case. The man who's been charged, this is the guy

who was actually should have still been in prison because he killed his father in Arizona. Now, how do I know that? Because he confessed to the murder. He actually took a guilty plea and he got 12 years in prison, of which he only served 8 years behind bars. Now, that might be part of the problem, is that you've got a guy who's a bad guy. He got into an argument with his father about doing the dishes at his father's house. And he was an adult. He's 37 now. This happened about 15 years ago, 2010. Might have been 16 years ago. Can you imagine getting in an argument with a family member, and then when you disagree with them sufficiently, you murder them or you carry out the premeditated killing of that family member? In the end, what he pleaded guilty to was simply manslaughter rather than murder because he got a plea deal. And then he gets 12 years as the sentence, and he only serves about 8. And then not long after he's let go, he shows up in Spokane. Do you know what he has now told the investigators in that case? The man who's been arrested and charged, and yes, he has a right to be presumed innocent till the state proves him guilty. These horrendous fires that have destroyed hundreds and hundreds of homes, they forced the evacuation of 65,000 people in Spokane, Washington. And this guy has now apparently told investigators he's started 25 fires between July of last year and July of this year. And I'm wondering how often he's run into law enforcement and why in the world somebody didn't act to try to stop him. In any case, glad to be with you and always glad to take your calls. 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Now, let me get to Dr. Anthony Fauci. Thank God the United States Senate has not even had to vote on this yet, the full Senate, because the Senate Homeland Security Committee has now voted on party lines. The Democrats are not in favor of holding Dr. Anthony Fauci in contempt of Congress. We have talked this week about the fact that Fauci shows up in front of the Congress. They have a right to pull him in and hold him and have him testify under oath. And what does he do? He pleads the fifth. Now, you might think, well, anybody can plead the fifth. No, not anybody can plead the fifth. Under the U.S. Constitution, the only time you can actually plead the Fifth Amendment and avoid testifying is if you honestly believe that you could be implicated in and punished for committing a crime. Problem is, Fauci already has a presidential pardon from President Otto Penn, Joe Biden, that covers the period from 2014 to Joe Biden's last day in the Oval Office. So he already has a pardon. So how could he fear prosecution for something he said when he has a pardon that goes that entire time? In fact, I talked yesterday about the fact there's at least one legal theory that says Fauci may have actually voided his presidential pardon because the Supreme Court has previously decided if you have a pardon and then you rely on the Fifth Amendment to the Constitution to excuse you from answering questions in a proceeding like the one that Fauci was asked to testify in, then you've abandoned your presidential pardon. It doesn't exist anymore. So what has Senate Homeland Security Committee done? They voted 8-5. All the Democrats voted no to hold Fauci in contempt of Congress because he wouldn't answer the questions about the origins of the COVID pandemic. Now, I think we all know, and we've known this for a long time, Anthony Fauci was deeply involved in all the decisions to take the research that was being done in America, research on gain of function, which I've asked on this show for years, what is the possible good reason to go out and take a disease that is not dangerous to human beings and turn it into a disease that is dangerous to human beings? I have asked over and over again, is there any doctor who can explain to me how it benefits human beings to make a more dangerous disease? And the only answer I've ever received from medical scientists is,

0: Well, you know, we make the more dangerous disease, and then we figure out how to combat the dangerous disease. It's that kind of stupid logic. So, in a statement following the contempt vote this morning, the lawyer for Anthony Fauci said the vote was a crude political stunt intended to punish Dr. Fauci for exercising his constitutional rights. The Senate should reject Senator Paul's meritless and politically motivated contempt resolution. Now, fact is, Dr. Anthony Fauci sold out Americans. That's number one. Number two, he lied to Americans about what was going on. Number three, he engineered a cover-up of America moving gain-of-function research that had been ruled illegal by President Obama. President Obama, while I don't agree with him on much, had said this stuff is too dangerous to be done in the United States. He said, you're not allowed to do it. Do you know what Fauci and others said? Well, oh, if it's too dangerous to do here, let's take it to a communist country. Let's take it to communist China and do it in a military lab in communist China. Does that make any sense to anybody? And we're going to use American taxpayer dollars to engineer a more dangerous disease that then escaped from a notoriously leaky lab in China. Fauci wanted to cover that up. You got the Lars Larson Show.
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1: Hey, welcome back to the Lars Larson Show. Consider this. A socialist just won Michigan's Democratic Senate primary. Should Americans be concerned about where the Democrat Party is headed and whether or not it's becoming the DSA party? John Tillman is president of the American Culture Project, a Michigan native and the author of The Political Vice. John, welcome back to the program.
2: Great to be with you, Lars. Kind of shocking my native state electing a DSA adjacent. He claims he's not DSA, but he looks DSA adjacent to me.
1: So he says he's not full-blown DSA. He's just DSA light. Is that how it works these days?
2: He just the way it works now in the Democratic Party, unfortunately, is he believes in everything the DSA believes, but he doesn't want to own the label because he's afraid it'll prevent him from winning the general election against Mike Rogers for that Senate seat. So much as the old joke, when do you know a lawyer is lying? His lips are moving. This happens with politicians too. And I think that we're hearing some good posturing for the fall campaign, although he's come out pretty aggressive post his very narrow 15,001% vote win, and he's going after Mike Rogers with some aggression.
1: Well, and I kind of wonder about this. How does the party writ large, the whole Democrat Party, how do they handle it? Do they embrace the DSA, or do they say, no, that's not us, there's something else? Because it would seem that all of these different candidates that are showing up, including the three members who got the nomination in New York State, in Manhattan, and effectively in districts where if you win the Democrat primary, then you're going to win the general because that's the way the districts are engineered. What's the party going to say about all this? Don't they have to make a choice to either embrace it or reject it?
2: Well, the party establishment, which I find is a bit of a misnomer, the party establishment since the Biden administration, and you could even go back to the Obama administration if you want, but really during the Biden administration, we really saw the Democratic Party brand and its establishment move far to the left of where the American people are. And they moved so far left during the Biden administration that they had cozied right up next to the DSA and those who are running on an open socialist label. So the idea that the Democratic Party has sort of moderate Democrats, I think, is a misnomer. And the best example of that is Abigail Spanberger in Virginia, who ran as a supposed moderate and then has governed out of the gate as a radical progressive. And she is right adjacent to DSA position. So I think the real question is the brand of the Democratic Party now socialist and DSA central? Or are there enough voters in the Democratic primaries that remain who will show up in these low turnout votes and really move the elections in another direction? And I don't think so, because all the energy is on the far left, radical left part of the party that the DSA now dominates and controls.
1: So, John, I'm talking to John Tillman from the American Culture Project, and he's the author of The Political Vice. What is it, if anything, that any American would find attractive about a socialist candidate? Because I don't understand how people can look around the landscape of a solidly capitalist country where an awful lot of the good things about what happens in this country are driven by the capitalism that's made America a very, very singularly wealthy country on earth. Not necessarily because of oil, although we've got a lot of that these days, or natural resources, but because of just pure capitalism. And then to say, no, I want to embrace socialism, when there's no place on earth where socialism has actually worked.
2: The progressive left and the DSA contingent within that and the entire Democratic Party have been very effective over the last 20 to 30 years of a narrative, which is if there's any kind of calamity in your life, it's not your fault, you're a victim. And we all have calamities, Lars. We all have difficulties. We all have

0: failures. We all have setbacks. And the American spirit has always been, we get back up, we dust ourselves off, and we get back in the game, and we try again. American resilience is legendary. But what the left has been doing is starting out with a racial division. If you're black and you're having troubles in your life, it's because the oppressive systemic racism of white America is causing those troubles. If you're an immigrant from Mexico or Central America, then the problems you're having is because your skin is brown and you came from a different country. Of course, that belies the fact that Nigerians who come here from Africa do better than every single ethnic group or racial group in the country, with the exception of Asians. And that also belies the fact that Asians come in here, they're at the top of the list in terms of performance. I have a great friend of mine, Dr. Orfe Evange, who came from Gabon, West Africa, who's lived a marvelous life. And he said the expectations of people here are different. There's a sense of victimization. And so the DSA and the Democrats are saying only the government can come in and right this wrong that's happened in your life. And that is an electoral strategy that has been winning. As to whether or not it can win with these kind of candidates, I think the jury's out on that. But we should not take it for granted that that the conservative, pro-America, pro-liberty candidates are going to win. These are going to be very tough elections. And I think Mike Rogers is going to, it's going to be up for grabs in Michigan.
1: Well, I'm a fan of Rogers, and especially when running against this El Sayed character. But the idea that somehow the government is going to be able to solve this problem, have any of these people taken note of the fact that most of the problems that the government tries to tackle, it can't begin to think, you know, it doesn't work. I mean, almost everything the government does or touches seems to turn from gold to dross. I mean, the only thing that...
0: We have done...
1: Go ahead.
0: Oh, I'm sorry, Lars, but I was going to say you're making such an important point. The fact is, we who believe in America and believe in free enterprise have not done a good enough job of communicating to the American people the point you just made. And the best example of that is everything the government is largely in control of: healthcare, education, costs go up, performance goes down. Everything in the private sector, where the government has a relatively, and insurance into that as well. Everything in the private sector where the government doesn't have much of a role, costs go down and services improve. Gas prices, as high as they're high, and we're unhappy about that. They're actually lower than at any time during the Biden administration, but people don't seem to see that yet, in part because the media bias is so explicit, trying to paint a negative picture prior to the midterms.
1: Unbelievable. John, I so appreciate your point of view, and thanks very much for coming on the show. We appreciate it.
0: Great to be with you, Lars. Thanks again.
1: That is John Tillman. John is the president of the American Culture Project. He's a native of the state of Michigan that we've just been talking about, the author of The Political Vice. Let me tell you about something else. Everybody talks about those weight loss injections, you know, the GLP ones. And I'll admit, the results are dramatic. They work by lowering your blood sugar and reducing your appetite. But what if you wanted to be able to do that without the painful weekly injections, the prescription drugs, and of course, all the nasty side effects that you hear about from GLP-1s? That's why doctors created a weight loss supplement called Lean. And the results, I can say because I've used it myself, are remarkable. The studied ingredients in Lean have been shown to lower your blood sugar. They burn up fat by converting it to energy, and they curb your appetite and your cravings. That means you're not as hungry. 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I want to get you started. 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Glad to have you with me, and always glad to take your phone calls and your emails. 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
6: Yeah, so I work for my father-in-law. 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He doesn't really have a clear plan in place. He doesn't even know if he wants me to take over the entire operation or what exactly he wants to do.
7: 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I don't want to force you to do anything. 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So let's figure out our future. If it's a 10-year plan, if it's a five, I don't care, but I need a plan. What does he want from his business after this transition's over? And he needs to decide that now. The more gradual the succession plan, the higher the probability that it's successful.
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12: Hey, welcome back to the program. It's a pleasure to be with you. 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Naysayers always go to the head of the line. Now, you've probably heard that on the show before. Here's a naysayer just to provide me with a good example of that. Hey, Joe, welcome to the program. I understand you disagree with me about something you heard on the show. What is it we disagree about that makes you a naysayer?
13: Only mildly, really, Lars. You were talking a little earlier about you were giving Obama props for banning gain-of-function research.
12: Yes.
13: And
12: one of the few things I would give him props for. But there you go.
13: Yeah, but here's the deal. I find it hard to believe that he did it for good reasons. I think, personally, it's Conspiracy Theory Thursday, let's not forget, right?
12: That's true.
13: I think he did it because his intention was to transfer sensitive technology to the Chinese. And my evidence would be Fauci his entire career was a bureaucrat. And his primary function as a bureaucrat was to keep his job. So I find it hard to believe that he would risk his job and jail to go behind Obama's back and transfer this technology to the Chinese, unless he had the heads up from the guy at the top.

0: sense?
1: It does. I mean, I see a certain logic to it, although when you say what is it we're actually transferring, we're doing, I mean, still, gain of function is just experiments. And it turns out that some of them mm-hmm. were fairly successful because they turned a not-so-dangerous virus into a much more dangerous virus in terms of COVID. And so by doing it, but by doing it to China, wouldn't there be easier ways to transfer technology like that once you know that it's technology? When Obama said, this stuff is so dangerous, we don't want it done here. I'm banning the doing, you know, the GOF investigations here. I don't think he intended to say, oh, and by the way, you can go ahead and do it in one of our communist adversaries. Did he?
0: Well, you know, I mean, I see what you're saying, but, you know, we did transfer actually some sensitive knowledge, I think, to the Chinese. And I just really have a hard time believing that Fauci would take such a huge risk.
1: Well, the other question I have is, if you had told me that Joe Biden was bought off by the Chinese, we know that for a fact now, the Biden mm-hmm. crime family got tens of millions of dollars from Chinese companies that were under the control of
0: Absolutely.
1: Beijing. But what was Obama's, what was the advantage that Obama got by selling, even if you assume he was trying to transfer technology to the Chinese, what was he getting out of the deal?
0: I'm assuming money from the Chinese.
1: Except, wouldn't there be some footprint to that, one way or another? Because most of the money,
0: maybe he was
1: the
0: a lot
1: Michelle,
0: cleverer than Biden. That's not so hard, right?
1: I mean, because most of what Michelle and Barack Obama got was payoffs for books, book deals. Those are a great way to pay somebody off. And mm-hmm. I've never done a book. And I'll tell you, one of the things I've always been suspicious of, Joe, is when you see a politician yeah. write a book, watch how the sales go, because an easy way to put money in somebody's pocket would be to say, what's that?
0: Oh, I know. It's a huge scam. I mean, when Hillary or somebody like that gets like an $8 million advance for a book,
1: yep.
0: that you know is not going to sell.
1: or if it does sell,
0: yeah,
1: Joe, there is a way to make it sell. And let me tell you how you can do it. And what you can do yeah. is you can clean up money, because if a candidate says, I'm running a campaign, I've raised money for my campaign, you can't spend that money on bribes. You can't spend that money on your own personal expenses. You understand that, right?
0: But you
1: a lot
0: can
1: of
0: buy
1: people,
0: books, right?
1: But you can, because what you can say is, we're going to buy a copy of Lars' book. I don't have a book. But if a politician yeah. said, I want to put money in Lars's pocket, so what I'll do is I'll buy 100,000 copies of his book at 30 yeah. bucks a piece or whatever, and that money will go into Lars's pocket, a lot of it, and I will spend the money out of my campaign, and I'll say, we were buying these as special gifts to our top donors. And then they give the books to mm-hmm. their top donors, and it looks like a
0: yeah.
1: legitimate campaign function paid for by the campaign, right?
0: No, I know. Oh, I know, absolutely. But it's just larceny. You know, you're right, though. It looks legit. I think technically it is probably legit, right?
1: Oh, I'm sure it is, unless you
0: legal.
1: Prove, because if you say we're just buying copies of his book, it becomes a bribe. And if you're bribing somebody, say, who works in media, that may be a bribe that will pay big dividends, and it won't look like a bribe. Joe, thanks for the call. Let's go to Colleen. Hey, Colleen, welcome to the Lars Larson Show. What's on your mind?
2: Hi, Lars. How are you?
1: I'm doing quite well, ma'am. Thanks for asking.
2: I didn't even know, Lars, I'm sorry to say, I didn't even know that you existed. I was going through my TV and looking to the stations, and there you were, right here, local. I love it. I love it.
1: I appreciate the kind words. I've existed for about 67 years, and I'm planning to exist for a lot more. So what's on your mind?
2: Wow,
1: today?
2: You look good. You look good for your age.
1: Thank you,
2: but anyway, sir, I wanted to say something to you that I don't understand the way the politics go. I don't understand why we had to have somebody go out of their way to cause a fire, knowing that it could hurt animals or people. I just don't understand any of this. It's all craziness.
1: Well, hold on. You don't understand arson? I mean, arson is... Okay, go ahead.
2: No, I understand, but...

0: what I'm saying is, why would people actually act on these things?
1: Because they're sick individuals?
0: Well, yeah, it just puts other people in the harm's way, and it just...
1: I don't think sociopaths care whether they put somebody in harm's way. It's not their concern. Their concern is, and there are two motivations, I think, for most arsons. One is money, because people burn things down to get the insurance money. The other one is a psychological sickness where people decide to burn things down because they get a psychological or perhaps even a sexual thrill out of burning things down. And I don't understand it either. It is a sickness, and people like that need to be locked up. 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
3: Hey, welcome back to the Lars Larson Show. It's a pleasure to be with you. Well, now, even the Democrats who invented ranked choice voting seem to be running away from it. Is this so-called reform actually just a way to hand elections off to the fringe? I thought we'd talk about it with Trent Englund, who's the founder and executive director of Save Our States and co-author of The Case Against RCV, Ranked Choice Voting. I don't like the idea either, and I didn't like it when it first showed up. Trent, welcome back.
4: Thanks, Lars. It's great to be here. Yeah, it's a kooky way to run an election.
3: Well, in fact, it produces bizarre results. In fact, our broadcast studios are in Portland, Oregon, which does RCV voting for its city council, and they literally call the people on the city council the 25 percenters because all of the people who won election won with 25% of the vote. And you say, how do you win with 25% of the vote? You say, don't you have to represent at least a majority? No, not under RCV. Did the Democrats understand that when they pushed these cockamamie schemes?
4: Well, the irony of RCV is that it has always been dangerous for some Democrats and helpful to others. The fringe extremists want it, and as we've seen, the fringe extreme in the Democratic Party has gotten kind of loud and kind of powerful lately. And I think this move by the Democratic National Committee is about trying to rein in some of that fringe, because what ranked choice voting does is it encourages people to vote for the fringe candidates, the candidates who can't necessarily win. They at least can't maybe win this election, but you've got the DSA folks out there who they want to build a case that these should be the party's nominees in the future. And so that's why they're so desperate to get RCV, and they've already gotten it into some of these, you know, as you say, Portland, Washington, D.C., you know, some of these very blue cities use ranked choice voting because those are the people who are in charge.
3: Well, and what I find crazy about it is, you know, for the most part, you don't have to explain elections to anyone. And yet living in the vicinity of an area that does RCV, they literally have public sessions where they say, come on down, we'll explain to you how this system works. And you think, have you ever had an election system, you know, where people elect representatives, where you've had to explain the way it works instead of simply saying people run for office, the one who gets the most votes wins and takes office and serves the public? Except with RCV, it doesn't work that way.
4: That's right. I mean, if we asked a group of kids to run an election, right, they would hold their hands up, they would vote, they would count up the votes. It's so intuitive. And yet, I will say, you know, I used to work on election policy in Washington State a couple of decades ago now, and it was amazing the problems that they had, especially with vote by mail, because people do things to their ballots that you might not expect. People make strange mistakes or, you know, decide to write notes on there or whatever, and the election officials have to figure out how to deal with all of that already. Then you add this ranked choice voting complexity on top of that, and you get absurd results. You get a lot of people being disenfranchised because they're just confused or they make a mistake. You know, RCV creates a lot of possible mistakes that you couldn't make in a normal election. And, you know, the Democratic National Committee had a huge catastrophe in Iowa at their caucuses in 2020 when they

0: They tried to make them a little more dependent on technology. They thought they were going to make it easier and people could participate remotely in all of this. And it became a disaster. They didn't know who won. They didn't have final results for weeks. And I think they're still running scared from that. And I think that's why they're rightly scared of ranked choice voting.
1: I was going to ask, would you mind describing to my audience, what is it the National Democrat National Committee, the DNC committee, is going to decide on August 15th?
0: Yeah, so they set the rules for how their presidential primaries work, how their delegate selection from each state works. And so, you know, basically states can either hold a primary or they can have a caucus. And the DNC determines how that process chooses delegates. And what they're proposing is that if a state like Maine, like Alaska, has ranked choice voting, they're going to ignore all of the ranked choice voting adjustments and just take the first round results, right? So just look at the first place rankings, pretend like there's no ranked choice voting really going on there, which I think would be a wise thing to do.
1: Well, and in fact, but if they're doing that in primaries and the rules for primaries are set by the states, don't they run the risk that a state will say, this is how we run our election, and the DNC says, yeah, thanks very much for all that other stuff, but we're just going to take the first round of vote counting and we'll base the system, the results on that?
0: That's right. I mean, it's caught some of the folks, I think especially some of these Democrats in Maine, off guard, because they forget that when you use ranked choice voting, if it's a state election, a general election, then the state determines the rules for that. But when you're doing that in a primary and the DNC is deciding how the delegates actually are chosen, they're going to use ranked choice voting. They're going to have these ranked choice voting ballots. But the DNC is just going to ignore all of that and grab the first round results as soon as they can get them.
1: Yeah, but that's the thing I don't understand, because, Trent, I end up explaining to my audience, they'll say, well, why is it the party gets to decide, you know, how the primaries are run? I said, because the parties are private organizations. They happen to do some of their decision making through elections, but they're not a government agency. They're a private organization. But then you have the collision between a private organization that's choosing its nominees from a primary, but a state gets to set the actual laws that govern how the primary operates. So does the Democrat Party's set of rules supersede the state law, or vice versa?
0: Well, so effectively, the party's rules are going to supersede the state law in this case. Wow. And it's similar to in the last couple of cycles, there have been some states that have tried to move up in the calendar, right? You know, they we want to be more important, and so we're going to hold our primary or our caucus early. And both of the parties have gone through threatening and sometimes following through with saying, well, if you do that, we'll just ignore it altogether, and your state gets no delegates at our national convention. So,
1: wow. That is Trent Englund. Trent is the founder and executive director of Save Our States and the co-author of A Case Against Ranked Choice Voting. 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

0: Is haberdashery, which is Sammy. It's summertime, but before you know it, it'll be Saturday night in Death Valley, LSU Clemson.
1: It's going to be hot, Gordy, but let's stay out with the old and with the new. We got a new coach, we got a new team. It's time to get out there and win some ball games, but it's also time to change your wardrobe up a little bit. If you're looking for something different, looking for something unique in LSU gear, come see me, Sam Willard, at Harper's Haberdashery.
0: Harper's Haberdashery, Highland Road next to French Market Bistro, just south of I-10.

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5: From ABC News, I'm Wayne Cabot. Meta just got slapped with a $500 million-plus penalty for the way it designs Facebook and Instagram. A judge in New Mexico rules Meta is fueling a youth mental health crisis with features like endless scrolling, autoplay, notifications. The order says Meta must pay $567 million for

0: ABC's Rachel Scott. There's a manhunt now underway for a 27-year-old suspect after police in Arizona say two bodies were found in the backyard of a home. Officers finding a large amount of blood inside the house.
1: The grisly scene outside Phoenix. Authorities finding two people dead, triggering an international manhunt for a missing couple's son. Authorities responding to a well.

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13: 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It's a pleasure to be with you on a Thursday. 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Of course, naysayers go to the head of the line on this show. 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You can find it at Lars Larson Show. This one was inspired a bit by what happened in Spokane this past weekend. Spokane, Washington saw a series of fires that burned more than 10,000 acres. They caused the evacuation of more than 65,000 people, destroyed the homes, about 850 of them at latest count. But thank God, not a single person suffered a serious injury. Not a single person was killed, as opposed to the fires in Palisades, California, about a year and a half ago, January of last year, in which a number of people died as a result. And that got us thinking, should convicted arsonists who intentionally cause deadly wildfires, a wildfire that caused a death, should they face the death penalty? My answer to that would be yes. I think the death penalty is very, very effective, and all the evidence out there supports that notion. All the best university studies, and believe me, I cite those studies because they come out of liberal universities that if you thought they were going to come up with a predictable response, they'd say, well, the death penalty does not save lives. Now, the best university studies show the death penalty does save lives because it does deter people from doing these deadly things. So, should convicted arsonists who intentionally cause deadly wildfires, should they face the death penalty? I'd answer that one yes. You can answer it any way you like. You'll find the question at Lars Larson Show and at LarsLarson.com, and brought to you by AMAC, the Association of Mature American Citizens. AMAC has the conservative values I believe in, so I joined about a decade ago. You can join too. Just go to amac.us or call 888-262-2006. AMAC's better. Better for you and better for America. Now, in yesterday's question, we asked, should there be a limit how long ICE, Immigration and Customs Enforcement, can detain somebody without a bond hearing? I said no, there should not be a limit. 72% of you joined me in that no vote, but a surprising 28% of you said yes, there ought to be a limit of some kind. By the way, a couple of updates on a couple of stories that I've been following. 350,000 Haitians who are living in the United States have officially been stripped of their temporary legal status as of today. And they could be detained and they could be deported. This comes weeks after the Supreme Court sided with President Trump in a dispute over TPS. That's the Temporary Protected Status Program. TPS allows people from certain countries to live and work in the United States because it's too dangerous for them to go home. Well, people from Haiti have benefited from TPS since, get this, 2010, the last 16 years. Federal officials have now announced more than $100 million in rewards for capture of key figures in a deadly Mexican drug cartel, along with some new indictments. Acting Attorney General Todd Blanche says the new rewards and charges are part of the Trump administration's ongoing efforts to take the cartels apart that have plagued this country for far too long. Glad to get your calls. If you want to join in, it's 866-HEY-LARS. That's 866-439-5277. Send your emails to talk@LarsLarson.com. Our email of the day so far today, but you can send more to talk@LarsLarson.com. Lars writes, Kurt, we have a failing socialized program called Social Security. I'd agree with him on that. As population declines and the workforce drops with free handouts, so does the funding for Social Security, is what he's written to me. The same thing will happen with all socialized government-sponsored programs. I am 20-plus years away from Social Security, but I've been paying in for at least the last 27 years. I've seen everything the government subsidized to make it affordable end up destroying the economy and destroying the free market capitalism. Then the government elected representatives ask for more taxes and fees to balance out the difference. As a public servant, we get a decent cost of living increase of 6.5%. And then months later, they increase the income tax. So in reality, you'll get an income cut. All I see is more free programs that the radical left pushes. The more I have robbed out of my hard-earned paycheck makes it impossible to live, let alone to get ahead and look forward to retirement. Kurt, I understand the problem you're talking about. The problem is Social Security is a Ponzi scheme. It has been fiscally unsound since the day it was created back in the mid-1930s. It continues to be fiscally unsound today. The only difference between the 1930s and today is that in 1930, the system was about 100 years away from running out of money, which it will in about 2034. But at 1934, they were already running short of money. They were paying out benefits based on monies that hadn't even been paid into the system yet. It was a flawed idea, and it was a terrible idea. It was a Ponzi scheme, and it was a fraud on the American people. But there you are. And now you have to decide, do you fix it up or do you decide to junk it? A shout out to our friends in Kansas City, Missouri, who catch great talk radio all day long on KMBC. That's 980 AM, and you can hear my show there Monday through Friday. And if you believe in supporting American craftsmanship, veterans, and independent talk radio, go to my website, pick up a limited edition Lars Larson Show Challenge coin. We finally found a veteran group that could produce those, and we want to benefit them. Not a single dime goes to us. Everyone comes with a personally signed thank you card. And I collect challenge coins, not my own, of course, but we're glad to make one that represents what we do on this program. What's coming up this hour? Maryland says leave your gun at the church door. Is that constitutional? Florida says sexually explicit drag shows aren't for kids. Why is that controversial? 600,000 voter files stolen, an admitted hacker, and yet no charges? How does that happen? And take just a moment to cast a vote in my X poll. You'll find the X poll at Lars Larson Show and at LarsLarson.com. Glad to be with you and glad to take your phone calls and emails. Let me tell you about something that I consider a very, very serious warning. Take a listen. Did you hear that? Listen very carefully. That's my phone. It's not ringing. No spam calls. No spam texts. I love that sound of silence. Your phone, probably not as quiet. And here's why. The data brokers have been selling your personal information, and they sell it like it's on clearance. Your phone number.

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2: Hey, welcome back to the Lars Larson Show. It's a pleasure to be with you on a Thursday. The DOJ just sued a Maryland county for stripping gun rights at the church door. Does your Second Amendment right end at the door to your church or your house of worship? I thought we'd test that on Bob Barr, former CIA analyst and former member of the United States Congress. Bob, welcome back to the program.
3: Well, thank you. You certainly hit a hot button there, Lars. Very important issue.
2: Yeah, what is going on here that, you know, that states or counties have decided that they're going to tell people whether or not you can carry a gun or not carry a gun in a house of worship?
3: Well, of course, as I think you and I have talked about this before, but the whether or not an individual can carry a firearm, which is the primary means of self-defense going back to the colonial era, has always been a hot-button issue. And the reason it is because it involves the most fundamental right that there is, and that is the right to life, your right to self-defense, your right to preserve your life. And therefore, because it is such a fundamental right, governments like to try and limit it. So, you know, it's playing itself out. If you and I were having this conversation 100 years from now, we'd be talking about the same thing, maybe in a slightly different context. But it's always going to be an issue because government does not like people to have the fundamental rights to protect themselves and to tell the government to go fly a kite.
2: Well, and the thing is, Bob, any one of these private churches, thank God we don't have any government churches, we have private churches, although I guess on a military base you could say that military bases have chapels that I'm sure are non-denominational. But if a church doesn't want to have people carry guns within inside the church, they can certainly post a sign, and then if they find people violating the rule, they can enforce the rule or not enforce the rule if they choose to. What was Maryland thinking when it said we're going to pass a law that prohibits carrying a gun even within 100 yards of multiple locations, including churches? What was the motivation to do this? Do you have any idea?
3: Well, and of course, ultimately, these things all boil down to what I call the big C, control. It has to do with control. Government likes to control whatever it is, and they don't like people or private organizations or entities to be able to control things. So this is what it boils down to. And there's nothing that is more important to control than the right to self-defense, the right to protect yourself. That's why this is always going to be a flashpoint, unfortunately.
2: So now we're seeing the Assistant Attorney General, this is Harmeet Dhillon, who runs the Civil Rights Division of the DOJ. Are they going to be able to push back against this and get some traction?
3: I think they will. And I think you and I have talked about this also. Harmeet Dhillon is one of my favorites in this administration because she's got guts. And she is articulate, and she is an unabashed defender of the Second Amendment and the right that it represents. So I'm glad that she's going to be involved, and I certainly hope that she really pushes against this.
2: Hey, by the way, I want to ask you about another subject, but I think you're ready for it. The decision was made today to seek a referral on Anthony Fauci to suggest he committed contempt of Congress by refusing to testify, and you've gotten your background that you're a lawyer, too, aren't you, Bob? Do I remember that right?
3: That I am.
2: You'll confess to that. So when Fauci sat there in front of, you know, the Congress and said, I'm not going to testify, I'm going to invoke the Fifth Amendment to the Constitution, he has or has a presidential pardon from President Autopen, from Joe Biden, that should have made invoking the Fifth Amendment unnecessary, and yet he invoked it anyway. Was he right to refuse to answer questions, given that he has a presidential pardon? He really can't invoke the Fifth Amendment, can he?
3: No, I think, well, he can, but he'll be unsuccessful ultimately, I think. This guy is one of the most arrogant, self-

0: self-centered guys that I have ever seen. I've never met the man. I never hoped to. But just watching him over the years, this man is a disgraceful narcissist. You know, people claim that about some people in public office. But that this guy is, I mean, he is a narcissist. And the fact that he had control over lives and money, and apparently still does to some extent, because people think he's a great doctor or whatever, is really a shame on us.
1: You know, it's funny, though, Bob, because I'm not a lawyer, but I read a long, involved piece earlier this week, and it effectively said there have been Supreme Court decisions. Apparently one of them involved a newspaper editor who at one point, I think from New York State, got a pardon. And I'm trying to remember, it might have been from Woodrow or Wilson. In any case, he had a pardon, but then he invoked the Fifth Amendment anyway. And they said by doing that, he effectively abandoned his pardon. Is it possible that Anthony Fauci has done the same?
0: Well, now that's very interesting. I remember years ago looking at that particular case. I forget the reason for it, but that is something that is very, very interesting. Because if anybody ought to be prosecuted, if at all possible, it's this guy Fauci for doing that.
1: Well, and I'm hoping that he did, because while it's a long, kind of complicated, involved logic, if you can invoke the Fifth Amendment, because the founders said you can't force people to incriminate themselves, so we're going to give people the Fifth Amendment protection. But if you go ahead and do it anyway, if you invoke the Fifth, but you have a presidential pardon, as I understand it, because I've had people say, well, I'll just plead the Fifth because I don't want to testify. I said, you can't plead the Fifth if you're represented by a lawyer like Bob, and you go to your lawyer and say, can I just plead the Fifth? Your lawyer has to say, if you don't actually face the possibility of being indicted and prosecuted for something, no, you're not allowed to plead the Fifth. And that's always been my understanding. So if you show up with a presidential pardon and then you turn around and plead the Fifth anyway, I understand why the Supreme Court said you're effectively deciding that you have abandoned the pardon that you were given, and you're not protected by it. I'd love to see Fauci prosecuted.
0: Well, there's an old Latin expression called being hoisted on your own petard. And I hope he is, because he would deserve it.
1: Absolutely right. Bob, thank you very much. I appreciate the call. That's Bob Barr, former CIA analyst and former member of the United States Congress. Hey, do you want another summer like last summer, where you barely slept at all because you were too hot all night long? Now, people do blame the summertime heat when they get a bad night's sleep, but really, it might be their mattress that's trapping the heat up against your body. If you're already sleeping too hot, summer only makes it worse. And that's exactly why I switched to a ghost bed. 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
1: Hey, welcome back to the Lars Larson Show. I got to put this question to you this way.

Should taxpayers trust Democrat Socialists of America, you know, the new face of the Democrat Party, to fix the cost of living when their solution always seems to be using somebody else's money? I'm going to give you an example. The New York Post had a great story about this joker, Brian Romero. Now, consider this. And by the way, if you want to join the conversation, that's easy. 866-HEY-LARS. That's 866-439-5277. 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But Brian Romero, a Democratic district leader, is now urging state ethics officials to investigate presumptive Queens Assemblyman-elect Brian Romero. And why? He's just been elected, or he's the assemblyman-elect, so he hasn't taken office yet. He posted a GoFundMe account that urged the public to help him pay his rent and other living expenses before he takes office. Do you remember back when AOC was first elected to the United States Congress? I mean, and when you think about the paycheck of an average member of Congress, I think it's $175,000 a year, which means they're probably getting a take-home paycheck that's got to be close to $10,000 or $12,000 every month. And she was complaining about how she couldn't find an apartment in Washington, D.C. that she could afford with a take-home paycheck of $10,000 or $12,000 a month. This guy has now been elected to the Assembly from Queens, New York. And he wants people to pay his rent and his living expenses because he can't support himself. Rosa Sanchez, who's a Democrat district leader who was Romero's election opponent, said he is using the victory in the assembly seat to entice people to give him cash. Now, wouldn't you think, if nothing else, the ethics, the optics of that stink so badly? But she wrote a letter August the 3rd, so a few days ago, to the Legislative Ethics Commission and the Commission on and Lobbying in Government. He took the fundraising page down after he got inquiries and a backlash, but not before he collected about $1,000. Sanchez called the GoFundMe begging, quote, wildly inappropriate, unethical, and unlawful. The public officer's law bans elected officials from soliciting personal donations or gifts intended to influence official duties or serve as a reward for official actions. You can't take an elected position and then turn it into cash in your pocket. Veteran election lawyer Keith Corbett said he's never seen a political candidate at the federal, state, or local level appeal for funds to pay personal bills, but he said it may have been legal. He said, I've never seen a candidate do a GoFundMe page before. It's not a violation. You know what? I'm not a lawyer, but I think it is a violation. If you're taking your elected official position and you're saying, give me some cash, the open invitation is, and if you give me some cash, I'll make sure your issue gets taken care of. He was endorsed by Zohran Mamdani. He was endorsed by Letitia James, the attorney general, and, of course, by AOC. He had previously said it was a mistake, said he didn't keep any of the money he collected on the GoFundMe page, and he took the page down. But this is what passes for ethics by Democrats. And if you're asking me, Lars, what would you say if a Republican did it? I'd have the same objection if a Republican did anything like that. By the way, speaking of Republicans, is presidential security keeping up with the threats against President Trump? A man carrying a loaded handgun and hollow point ammunition arrested at Donald Trump's Los Angeles area golf club. That was right before his scheduled visit. The suspect was seen photographing and filming the grounds while appearing to monitor security operations. They found a 16-round magazine loaded with ammunition in his pocket, a loaded pistol in his car. A search of his home showed up an illegally modified rifle, a second pistol, body armor, all kinds of stuff. Now, are we keeping up with security for a president, or has it become so commonplace now to report on attempts on Donald Trump's life that the public no longer gets shocked by it anymore? Oh, and then there's this. Should taxpayers be on the hook for another multi-billion dollar student loan bailout? Now, if you listen to this show, you understand, I don't believe in bailing out any of these students. They're going to tell you,
but I decided to get

get a degree in button sorting or beetle tracking or making bayberry candles, you know, to refer to a Robert Heinlein line. This is the crazy stuff. If you went out and got a stupid degree from a university, that's your fault. It was your choice what kind of degree to pursue. You borrowed the money. You need to pay it back. But a $23 billion class action settlement between the Department of Education could result in debt forgiveness for about 500,000 student loan borrowers following years of disputes. An advocacy group that brought the lawsuit forward, and they did this about 7 years ago, said dozens of schools were implicated for significant institutional misconduct. Most of those schools have now closed. And the plaintiff argued that the schools misled them with false promises that their education would lead to higher earnings, transferable credits, and stable careers. They also say the Trump administration delayed delivering the settlement that they were entitled to. I think a whole bunch of this student loan payoff nonsense, it's all about entitlement. Oh, and then I got to mention this. Florida, I think Florida is doing exactly the right thing. Shouldn't every single state in America put this kind of restriction in place? Florida has a law now. It says no children at drag shows. That law has now been upheld by a federal appeals court, upholding the law that bans children from attending drag shows, a measure put in place with the support of Governor Ron DeSantis. In an 8-5 opinion, it was handed down day before yesterday. The majority ruled the law was constitutional, and those on the dissenting side criticized the measure as overreach. I'd ask you this. Even if you have friends who are transgender, what kind of adult transgender wants to perform in drag in front of children? Doesn't that immediately tell you that is a sick puppy right there? If you've got an adult who likes to perform in drag in front of children, I think you're a sicko. And I think Florida's right to protect the kids. 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
0: Hey, welcome back to the Lars Larson Show. It's a pleasure to be with you. I'm glad to get your phone calls and emails. I got a couple of things I want to mention. Just a couple of cleanup items. Number one, Mayor Zohran Mamdani of New York City received a decidedly chilly reception from some Staten Islanders. This happened 2 nights ago, Tuesday night, drawing loud boos and jeers and profanity when he appeared at the borough's annual National Night Out Against Crime celebration in Midland Beach. Mamdani arrived evening as more than 3,500 residents and families gathered at Turtle Circle on the Midland Beach boardwalk. Now, this is a big event. It involves police. 43rd annual NYPD Patrol Borough Staten Island National Night Out. As the mayor made his way to the stage, sections of the crowd erupted in boos, some attendees shouting for him to leave. Despite the hostile response, Mamdani delivered a brief greeting. So then contrast that with one of Mamdani's fellow Democrats, Amy Klobuchar, in Minnesota. She showed up at a big farm festival going on in Minnesota

And she tried to insist to the crowd she had always been a big supporter of enforcement on the border. In other words, she's trying to make people believe she was actually in favor of enforcing America's immigration laws. No, I don't think so. The crowd in that case actually laughed at Amy Klobuchar. Kind of suggests that maybe reporters have her measure. Maybe they understand what's going on. And then in nearby Wisconsin, should a diagnosis of bipolar disorder, should it matter when Wisconsin voters pick a governor? Consider this, the post-millennial. That's our friend Andy Ngo, the investigative journalist. He points out far-left candidate and front-runner for Democrats for governor in Wisconsin, Francesca Hong. And she is a piece of work. If you followed some of the craziness she's been associated with, she has already admitted to being diagnosed as bipolar, a mental health condition that can lead to somebody having manic episodes as well as more depressive episodes, which can last between days and weeks. She is currently the Democrat primary poll leader for the gubernatorial race. She told a magazine in an interview a couple of years ago that when she was younger, she had a mental breakdown and was diagnosed with bipolar disorder. Michael Schellenberger, who's a journalist, posted, "Bipolar disorder is a serious mental illness. It is highly treatable with lithium. I don't think it's disqualifying, but voters deserve to know if Francesca Hong is getting professional care and what it is." Hong is a card-carrying member of the Democrat Socialists of America. She is slated to be the Democrat nominee for governor if the polls play out the way they appear to be playing out right now. And then consider this. Did Marine One, that is the presidential helicopter, did it nearly repeat last year's deadly helicopter crash in Washington, D.C.? A helicopter carrying President Trump came less than 1 mile from a passenger jet above Washington on Tuesday of this week after garbled communications with Reagan International's control tower delayed air traffic controllers from clearing nearby air traffic before taking off. The crew of Marine One, that's the call sign for the helicopter that carries the president, made 3 attempts to warn controllers at National Airport that they were 3 minutes away from taking off. The communications appear not to have been heard by air traffic control. That put the presidential helicopter in the flight path of an Envoy Air passenger jet. Seemed a lot like what happened last year. You remember when a fixed-wing plane ran into a military helicopter at their closest proximity? Marine One was 8/10 of a mile, about 4,000 feet lateral distance, about 700 feet of vertical space from that passenger jet, according to 2 people with knowledge of what happened at the FAA. And then consider this. Is the College Board actually starting to grade the tests for advanced placement in high school? Are they grading on a curve? In 2021, only 17% of high school students that took the AP English test earned the top marks on the exam. 4 years later, the number for getting top marks has ballooned to more than 43%. Sounds like more than a little bit of grade inflation there. The major markup on grades for the AP English Lit test is one of the dramatic rise in passing rates since the COVID pandemic. Now, does it make sense that students who are taking these tests, having been denied about a year of schooling during the pandemic, are somehow doing twice as well? Students earning a 5 on the AP test rose 61% on 9 subjects from 2021 to 2025. It sounds to me like there's a little bit of cheating that's going on. Oh, and then consider this. Is artificial intelligence watching your kid's bus ride a good thing? Yeah. This is going on in Indiana. Greater Clark County Schools rolled out AI dash cameras on 12 buses to start the new school year. If it notices anything, so this is if the AI detects that the bus is involved in hard braking or distracted driving, it alerts officials within seconds. They say you've got another bus monitor watching you. Big Brother is watching you. The camera turns on as soon as the ignition starts and stops rolling 5 minutes
after the engine turned.

0: turns off. It detects when somebody is too close to the bus. It detects when there is sudden acceleration, rapid braking, or what they call distracted driving. We get instant alerts if we got a cyclist or if we've got a kid that is too close to the bus. Now, what they've found is there's no AI detection as far as facial recognition. The only thing we even save are videos if it has a license plate on it or if somebody passes what's called the stop arm. That's where the stop sign comes out that tells people don't cross the bus, don't pass the bus, because the bus is stopped and it's either taking on kids or letting them off. Installing the equipment did not cost the district anything. There's a monthly fee of $13.95 per bus for the service. Doesn't sound like it's terribly expensive, but would you feel better if you knew that your school district had another way of monitoring the performance of both the bus driver that's carrying your kids and the kids that are on board it, and whether or not they're getting too close to the bus at various times that might put their lives at risk? Sounds like it's going to be awfully attractive, although I'm not crazy about AI. I think AI gives me the heebie-jeebies most of the time. Oh, and should military family members get a pass when it comes to deportation? Consider this. Donald Trump's administration has now detained dozens of parents and spouses of active duty U.S. troops as it rolls back immigration protection for military families. The Associated Press looked at this, so take that with a grain of salt. The AP is very, very left-wing. More than 50 parents and spouses of active duty service members have been detained since Donald Trump took office for a second term. Well, if the wife or the husband of a military service member is an illegal alien, should the law apply to them? I don't think the law should not apply simply because your spouse is in the military. Glad to be with you on a Thursday. Don't forget First Amendment Friday, and don't forget to check out our challenge coins. You'll find them at LarsLarson.com.
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6: From ABC News, I'm Wayne Cabot. It's a landmark victory for families across the country, says the New Mexico Attorney General Raul Torres. A court there ordering Meta to pay nearly $1 billion for knowingly designing.

0: lawyers for a man who confessed to setting a Spokane wildfire that burned hundreds of homes say that Aaron Farinacci may not have been in his right mind.
1: His attorney asking a judge for Farinacci to be mentally evaluated before he enters a plea.
2: Court will review documents associated with the evaluation.
1: The judge agreed to hold off on arraignment. Prosecutors say Farinacci has admitted to starting at least 25 fires last year, describing fire as beautiful.
0: ABC's Alex Stone. A Florida man is facing attempted murder charges for allegedly shutting off the air supply of a young diver in a turf dispute over lobster fishing. ABC's Victor Rotondo has a story from Miami.

0: turn it off.
1: We have a diver down there.
0: The team pulls the safety by his partner on the boat before police deploy, which does be clear.
2: Airspace over 9 states had to shut down today.
3: What's going on with your state?
2: Confusion at Minneapolis Tower when radar systems went offline. Last we heard, the FAA isn't exactly sure what brought the systems down. You're listening to ABC News.
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10: 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And I saw the beginnings of a great conspiracy theory, and it has to do with a city in which an entire neighborhood has been taken over by people who are protesting. What are they protesting? They're protesting enforcement of the law. And you know what it reminded me of? It reminded me of several years ago in the city of Seattle. I don't make my home in the city of Seattle, but in the city of Seattle, they had an area that was originally called the Chop Zone, and then they called it the Chaz Zone. And what it was a giant protest, the same kind of circumstances that are happening in Wisconsin right now that I'm going to tell you about in just a moment. And what was the result? They were protesting against the city and about the enforcement of laws and about the police and about allegedly fascism and everything else. And what did they do? Well, they ended up murdering a bunch of people. People died. People were denied law enforcement. And in fact, the very same people who are complaining years ago about enforcement of the law, one of the first things they did after they sectioned off about six square blocks of an American city and declared it the CHOP or CHAZ zone, they immediately cobbled together their own informal vigilante law enforcement group. So the very thing they were complaining about was one of the first things they ended up doing, except in their case, they didn't have a legislature made up of representatives who decided what the laws would be. The laws ended up being whatever the group in charge said, and whoever had the guns was deciding what the rules were going to be. It was that ugly. Well, the same kind of thing is going on right now in a place called Madison, Wisconsin. And I want to talk about that, and I'll refer to some really great reporting by a guy by the name of Daniel Lennington. I don't know Daniel Lennington, but his reporting about Madison is fantastic. First, though, welcome to the Lars Larson Show. If you want to join the best conversation in talk journalism, it's here every day at 866-HEY-LARS. And if you're a naysayer, you go right to the head of the line at 866-439-5277. 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But I love the way Daniel Lennington led into this, because I'm an admirer of James Madison. Now, if you don't know, Madison lived just down the road from Thomas Jefferson in Charlottesville, Virginia, way back in the day. And they were two of the primary authors of the Bill of Rights in the U.S. Constitution. He points out James Madison wrote that government owes citizens a, quote, debt of protection and must never permit, quote, arbitrary seizures of property, personal safety, and personal liberties from one class of citizens for the service of the rest of the class of citizens. Now, I think that makes perfect sense. The debt of protection that government is owed to citizens, and yet Lenington points out, in a city named for this founding father, Madison, Wisconsin, citizens have been harassed by roving bands of socialists, while city officials not only acquiesce, but they overtly support the seizure of property, the restriction of free movement, and the abuse of private businesses. So in other words, the very same thing I described to you a moment ago that was going on several years ago in Seattle, Washington, where you have a group of people who are angry about enforcement of the laws, so they take over part of the city. They then restrict and steal from the people who already live in that neighborhood. And believe me, people living in the CHOP or CHAZ zone in Seattle when that all that was going on, their liberty and their safety was very much at risk. So Lennington points out, the saga in Madison, Wisconsin began July 22, so not even a month ago. Four Madison police officers attempted to arrest Corey Ruiz, who was reportedly armed with a knife. A bunch of videos showed Ruiz resisting arrest and lunging at the officers until one of the police officers finally shot and killed him. According to the police, Ruiz pulled out his knife and injured an officer before he was shot. Now, this guy who died, he had been a criminal for 17 years. He'd been charged with 86 separate crimes, including 11 charges of resisting or obstructing officers, 14 charges of bail jumping, 12 charges of disorderly conduct. Those are the most frequently charged crimes. He was also arrested multiple times for battery, strangulation, vehicle theft, cocaine possession, threats to a judge, threats to a prosecutor, and threats to a cop. His criminal career showed profound disrespect for and violence toward law enforcement. So he ended up dead. Not a big surprise. I mean, you almost could have predicted it, looking at his history and say, how do you think that guy's going to end up? Well, he's going to get into a beef with cops and he's going to end up dead at some point. Now, the officers involved in Madison, Wisconsin were white. Ruiz was black, although in five separate court records, they list this Corey Ruiz as a Caucasian. That raises a whole nother question of how you defend people. But the community in Madison, Wisconsin, which is very political, they decided a man has died at the hands of state-sanctioned violence. Say it. Say his name. This state-sanctioned violence was an execution. So, of course, they're getting everybody riled up about a guy who was a longtime criminal, 17 years of crimes, 86 separate charges, and they form now the Corey Ruiz Autonomous Zone, known as the Crazy. Great. The city itself is actually supporting its own occupation by this group. They have installed barricades to protect the Corey Ruiz Autonomous Zone, or Crazy. Officials have informed citizens that the area will be closed until further notice. Porta potties have appeared to support the occupation. The city denies supplying those. And citizens are unable to move in and out of that area. In other words, all the things that Madison talked about being an obligation of government to its citizens are now being denied to the citizens in the town of Madison, Wisconsin, his name. And this, according to Daniel Pennington, and I think he's right, is a preview of a socialist America. Many of the organizers, protesters, and campers, as well as gubernatorial candidate Hong, are self-described as socialists. They are no different from the socialists in New York, in Michigan, in Minnesota, and elsewhere in America. I'd even point out Seattle, Washington, now has a socialist mayor. So if you want a view of what's likely to happen in this country when the socialists take over, take a look at New York City, take a look at Seattle, and then take a look at what's happening in Madison, Wisconsin. By the way, I've told you before that everybody talks about those weight loss injections because the results are dramatic. 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

0: Award-winning reporter from the Seattle area reporting on the Center Square. TJ, welcome back.
1: Thanks for having me back on.
0: Can you make this, I mean, it's a complicated story, but you make this simple for my audience about what these two dozen, and there's a reason it's that number, it's about half the states, the blue states in America, have attorneys general that tend to get together when they need to engage in lawfare, and they've done it against Donald Trump.
1: Yeah, I think in a nutshell, to summarize, they formed a group to prepare litigation against him before he was even elected. And so the amount of effort was put in to prepare all these lawsuits, which is why for states like mine, my state has filed 70 lawsuits since he was inaugurated last year. And so they were doing all this work in advance and in anticipation. And the thing to keep in mind is they're using taxpayer resources to prepare all this stuff. This was not private sector law firms using their own money. This was them using the public tax dollars to prepare litigation against Trump. And in many ways, one could consider it is they're trying to undermine the election because he's trying to implement stuff the voters elected him to do. And now they're using taxpayer resources to prevent stuff from being implemented through the court system, the judicial system. So we're really seeing, I think, this weird and almost like very secretive stuff. And there's a lot of records that I've gotten that have been redacted that I'm trying to get, opened up and disclosed. But that really seems to be what happened here is you had a lot of these, almost half the Attorney General of the country collaborating before even Kamala Harris was the nominee. This was back,
0: when Biden was still assumed to be the nominee, right?
1: Yeah.
0: Before that terrible debate in June. Yeah.
1: Yeah. And, I mean, we don't go as far back as April because that's when the Common Interest Agreement was first signed. But here's the thing. That's when it was signed, but people don't sign things the first day that they talk about it. This could have gone back as far as 2023. So, this story is developing, it's still ongoing, but this is what we know so far.
0: Well, and is it legitimate for an attorney? I mean, so people understand, you've got 50 states, 58 if you're an Obama voter, and they each one have an attorney general. And the attorney general is supposed to represent the legal interests of that state. And some of those offices are really, really huge offices. States like New York, but ironically enough, Oregon has one of the largest attorneys general offices in America. More than 1,000 people work in that office. And apparently the Democrats, when they hold that office, have decided to use it as a place to launch legal attacks to benefit their cause, but not necessarily benefit the people of their state. Is it legally defensible for these attorneys general to be doing this kind of thing?
1: I mean, the problem is I can't get access to legal memos that they were sharing. They've redacted them, basically. I can't even see what they were discussing. But we can see, based off of their lawsuits, much of it has to do with either federal funding or Donald Trump trying to implement part of his agenda that he told the American voters that he was going to implement if elected. And so you see just this sheer onslaught of legal lawfare that's going on. And, if it had to do with some sort of constitutional issue, then that's one thing. Or if they're trying to undermine, if there was a federal action that was undermining state sovereignty, that's one thing.
0: Right.
1: But one could argue that they're, when it comes to states' rights, they're John C. Calhoun. But when it comes to federal spending, they're LBJ. they're all about the federal goodies. But the moment the federal government wants a say in how that money is distributed or spent, they like, oh no, you have no say over that.
0: Well, and what's weird about that, I'm talking to T.J. Martinell. You can find a lot of his work at thecentersquare.com, and he's an award-winning reporter from the Seattle area. But what's crazy is they will gripe all day long that when Washington, D.C. is under Donald Trump and they say, if you want this federal money, you have to do the following things. And they will scream and yell, you can't tell us what to do. But then the minute the states get the money and they start handing it out within the state to cities and counties, they're happy to dictate all kinds of things, saying,
1: right,
0: and if you want the money from the state capitol, you're going to do exactly what we tell you to do, no matter what your voters have told you to do, right?
1: That's absolutely right. And that's actually really the case in Washington State, where Our K-12 education system has a very, very, very

0: a highly centralized power structure where school districts are getting less and less flexibility over what they can and can't teach over certain controversial topics, where the superintendent basically says, you have to teach these things, this has to be part of the curriculum if you're going to get money from the state. But when it comes to the federal government giving money to the state thinks that they shouldn't have any say over how that money is spent or any oversight over it.
1: TJ, let me ask you about one other thing that I think will knock people's socks off. This is part of the reporting of TJ Martinell, who's with me now. When you dug out these documents, you said whatever these attorneys general said publicly, privately, they had at least a solid amount of confidence that Joe Biden was never going to win that election. That's stunning.
0: That seems to be the case. I mean, the fact that they were planning this that far in advance, our governor came out the day after the election and said, oh, we've been preparing for a couple months, his team. Well, then I got these documents, and like I said, a lot of it, we don't know the extent to which this was going on and how far back, because I still have records that are, the record request that I filed is still ongoing. It's active. There's more records going to be coming in, and I've filed appeals over the redactions. But yeah, I think that they did the polling, and I don't know who they were talking to, but they realized Donald Trump is probably going to be the next president of the United States, and we got to prepare in advance, which, you know, for people who support the lawsuit, that's fine. But again, you're preparing litigation against someone who isn't even in office and preparing litigation that's hypothetical. And yet I'm getting told that this stuff is protected under work client privilege, which means it's for active litigation. Well, who are you suing?
1: The client in that case?
0: Exactly.
1: Yeah, it doesn't make any sense. TJ Martinell, you can read his reporting at thecentersquare.com. But the amazing thing is there were at least two dozen Democrat attorney general who were already preparing the legal case against Donald Trump months before he won the latest election. For attorneys general to decide, and we're going to sabotage what the winner of the election does, that is absolutely dead wrong. 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
3: Hey, welcome back to the Lars Larson Show. I want to remind you of something. 31 American warriors died in the deadliest day in naval special warfare history 15 years ago. Are their names going to survive for the next 15? And will remember the great sacrifices made by them? Well, one of the people who's endeavoring to make sure that that does not happen, that we do not forget those names, is Don Brown, former U.S. Navy JAG officer, that's Judge Advocate General Office officer, a national security expert, and the author of a book called Call Sign Extortion 17. Mr. Brown, welcome to the program, and thanks for your service in uniform.
4: Boris, thanks for having me back, and thanks for taking a moment to remember

0: these brave Americans who gave their lives on this really solemn day 15 years ago today. I really appreciate you doing that more than you know.
1: Would you mind, and listen, I'm glad to do it, and I've read about this. I mean, I read about it when it happened. I read about it in the aftermath as there were various reports on it. But you had all of these warriors who were on board a helicopter, a Chinook CH-47, that answered a call for help, and they got hit by an RPG. Describe for my audience what happened that day.
0: Yeah, well, that was the official, you know, military claim is that they answered a call for help. We're not sure that really happened. There were 31
1: Americans.
0: You
1: think that may have been a little bit of military fiction to support some other mission they were involved in?
0: My book, Call Sign Extortion 17, basically rips a hole in the official military report. I believe that these service members were either deliberately sacrificed by our government, or their deaths were the result of absolute criminal negligence based upon rules of engagement that were in place during the Obama administration at the time. There were 17 members of SEAL Team 6, or DEVGRU, the most elite military unit in the United States military, on board this chopper. And this mission took place August 6, 2011, 96 days after SEAL Team 6 had taken out Osama bin Laden on May 1st. And the Taliban was looking for an excuse. And this chopper took off at about 2:22 a.m. local time there from FOB Shank at Logar Province on a mission that should have been 10 minutes wheels up to wheels down. But as it got over the landing zone, it seemed to stall or hooper in the air. Stall isn't the exact term, but we couldn't communicate with it. It was hanging in the air. We got strange messages from it. 7 minutes after it should have been on the ground, it was blown out of the sky. We were getting messages from the inside. There were seven Afghans who were switched out at the last second and put on this chopper. One question after another has arisen from the shakedown. There was never a black box recovered. The only time the U.S. Army Pathfinder said they could not recover a black box in the hour and a half between the shootdown and the official report of Americans arriving, that is a Ranger unit, we discovered that an unidentified, you know, coalition unit went on to the ground. We pulled the bodies or the autopsies of three bodies and found bullets in the bodies, which indicates possible firefight on board. We don't know if this is green on blue.
1: Green on blue incident, so an inside job involving those Afghans who were inserted at the last moment?
0: Yeah, we can't rule that out, Lars. We don't have the answers. My book raises all the questions, and it was written within 60 days, basically. The military had wrapped up the investigation. James Mattis, at that time, who was Central Command commander, later to be Secretary of Defense under Trump and later to be relieved by Trump, should have never been hired to begin with, sent a Brigadier General, Jeffrey Colt, to investigate. They wrapped this up very quickly, and as the General Colt was briefing family members there in Little Creek, Virginia, which is where SEAL Team 6 is headquartered, we had senior chiefs and master chiefs walking through the families and passing out these discs. And on the disc, Lars, there was 1,250 pages of the investigation of the accident, the shootdown, which had been strangely declassified within a period of like 60 days. Wow. And Lars, normally you don't get the classifications for a half a century, 50 years or more. I mean, Trump is just now declassifying some of the JFK materials.
1: Somebody, so why was this declassified so quickly? What would have motivated that, or was it part of a cover-up?
0: Well, I'm convinced that the reason it was declassified, and this is one of the great mysteries, is somebody wanted the truth out, probably senior and master chiefs who knew that these guys had been shot down and killed, 31, and not just 17 members of SEAL Team 6. We had five members of U.S. Naval Support, EOD guys, cryptologists, three U.S. Air Force special operators who were repair rescue guys, five members of the National Guard flight crew. Somebody knew or believed, in my opinion, these guys had been set up. They wanted the truth out. And so my book is written based upon that. A docudrama movie was released in 2021 called Fallen Angel. The studio has now pulled that offline, because there's going to be a re-release, hopefully, in not too distant future, with additional information that we have received since the original docudrama was put out. But I think somebody knew that this was a sham job.

0: This is essentially a sacrifice. SEAL Team 6 should never have been flying a mission like this to begin with. The official military report said it was to go after a mid-level Taliban operative. And, you know, I was giving a PowerPoint presentation in the mountains of North Carolina after the book came out. And after I finished, the guy came up to me and said, "This doesn't make sense." I said, "What do you mean?" Well, this fella named Colonel Pete McElwain had been the CIA station chief in Afghanistan at the beginning of the war. He said, "We would." So first of all, he told me something that I didn't know. The CIA, even though I'd written the book, I didn't know the CIA had taken operational control of SEAL Team 6 at the beginning of the Afghan war. And he said, "We would never send DEVGRU or SEAL Team 6 on a mission for a mid-level Taliban operative." So there were
1: reserved only for the biggest and most important targets, right?
0: The very top of the targets in the war on terror, that's correct, which is why they were selected to take out Osama bin Laden himself. You're absolutely correct. The one question after the other. So anyway, my goal is not only to try to get answers, and I've become close to a number of the family members, but also to honor these guys and honor their memory. They are the best of the best, and you know, we just can't let their memory fade into oblivion. We've got to remember them every day.
1: No, we've absolutely got to do that. Hey, I really appreciate your time, and of course, I appreciate your service in uniform. That's Don Brown, former U.S. Navy JAG officer, national security expert, and the author of Call Sign Extortion 17, about what happened 15 years ago today, the deaths of 31 members of our military, including members of SEAL Team 6. I'll be back to you. I'll get to your phone calls and emails in a moment at 866-HEY-LARS. By the way, thousands of places on the internet have a file with your name on it. And that used to be true of me, but I took care of the problem, and I'm going to tell you how. What do they have? Your home address, your cell phone number, your email address, and there's more. 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
1: Hey, welcome back to the Lars Larson Show. It's a pleasure to be with you on what we've always called Conspiracy Theory Thursday. 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Let me start with Sean. Hey, Sean, what's on your mind today?
2: Yeah, I'm a local contractor, and I invented a tool here locally. And I took it to the Las Vegas Hardware Show. Towards the end of the show, a bunch of guys gathered around and said, well, you got a hit. So what are you going to do once you get in retail? And I said, well, I'm going to really press it hard and eventually give it over to my family and retire. And
1: okay, but hold on, Sean. Before you get to that, describe for the audience, this is a radio, what is the tool that you've developed?
2: It's for caulking. So you can store your caulking and use it during intermittent use without it getting all over the place, your caulking. And
1: okay, I have that problem. I mean, I've been doing caulking on an old house we've been working on the last couple of years. You got to usually find a nail or a screw or something, and you plug the hole, and you hope to be able to open the hole up again if you haven't used the whole tube of caulking. Okay, so so what's the problem with the thing you've come up with?
2: Well, at the show, they said, well, they started laughing, and they said, well, you're new to this. You become a hit, and China's going to be right behind you. And I said, you got to be kidding me. I said, my government should be behind me. And they said, that's not how this works. And I said, what about my patent? And they go, your patent is worthless. And I said, you got to be kidding me. So I did some research on the Bionic Wrench, and the same thing happened to this guy with the Bionic Wrench in Sears. And
1: well, but the wrench and Sears, which is from decades ago, if it's the one I think you're thinking of, where the guy came up with something, but what you're talking about doing is plugging a hole in a caulking tube and then being able to reopen the hole back up, right? Is that something you can even patent, that idea?
2: Yeah, you can.
1: How? It doesn't sound very unique. Well, I mean, every time I have a tube of caulking, if I'm not going to use the whole tube that day, I plug the hole usually with a screw or a nail or something else that's immediately at hand. How is yours a patentable idea?
2: Because the different caulkings that you use, your painter's latex caulking, your Vulcan, all your different caulkings out there are going to require a different size hole in your nozzle.
1: Yeah.
2: Okay?
1: Yeah.
2: So my tool comes in four sizes. So you can actually fit it in the nozzle, and it'll fit for the different caulkings that are out there that we all use. I was using tar on a roof and a Henry's tube.
1: Okay, but that's a unique enough idea that you can patent the idea of a different size plug for a different size hole? Because it doesn't sound like a patentable idea, but the patent attorneys tell you can patent it, right?
2: Yes, I've already been to them, yes.
1: But the only problem is, I'll bet they told you, but when somebody comes out and makes a product and they make it out of China, and when you say you're violating my patent, you're going to be years in court trying to establish that they ripped off your idea. Am I right?
2: There you go, and they bleed you dry.
1: Yep, and that is probably what's going to happen. I hate to say it, but they're exactly right. So we'll be able to get that. And will the U.S. government back you up? Probably not. Let's go to John. Hey, John, welcome to the Lars Larson Show. What's on your mind today?
3: Well, I had a conspiracy theory. Now, I'm a Social Security retiree, and I'm not a deadbeat. And but the thing is, I feel the way, and I'm an American worker, and you know, we've been stabbed in the back so much. Unfortunately, for all the good that Ronald Reagan did, he sure stuck it to us when we signed that amnesty bill. It completely collapsed the industry that I worked in. And I feel like
1: No, it didn't. And if you're going to bring up Reagan and amnesty, I don't have any dog in the fight other than that I admired Reagan. But when he signed that bill, when he signed that bill, the Congress, made up of Democrats and Republicans, said, we're going to give amnesty to 1.1 million illegal aliens, and then after that, we will enforce the border. And they didn't enforce the border laws for the next 20 years. And so was that Reagan, by signing the bill on the promise from the Congress that they would give amnesty to just over a million, They ended up giving it effectively to 10 or 12 million people, but it was the failure to enforce the border during the following presidents that was the problem, wasn't it?
3: Anyways, the thing is, my pay froze as soon as that thing was. I couldn't, working in the industry, the pay froze and the jobs became tighter.
1: What job and what industry? You haven't said.
3: Light manufacturing, you know what?
1: Okay.
3: I worked in sawmill, tool building and stuff like that. Anyways, also systematically from that point, and then we had Biden come in there and raise the cost of living 30%. And, you know, since I've retired, you know, the COLAs go up 1 or 2%, but they don't include energy and they don't include food.
1: That's a very good point, and I appreciate the call. Let me get to a conspiracy theory, and that's Bruce. Hey, Bruce, what's on your mind, and what's your conspiracy theory?
4: Yeah, Lars, mine isn't probably a unique theory, but since in light of this crazy guy in Spokane that lit those fires and burned a lot of Spokane down, I think the majority of these wildfires that are occurring are done by arson myself. I think this is a common knowledge, actually.
1: Well, Bruce, I don't know if it's the majority, if it's more than 50%, but certainly a large number of wildfires every year are started by human beings, sometimes by arsonists, sometimes by people throwing cigarettes out of car windows, sometimes by people operating equipment. But that doesn't sound like a conspiracy theory. That just sounds like that's exactly what all of us know, that the majority of the fires

0: are human caused, aren't they?
1: Yeah, absolutely.
0: And by the way, I want to tell you one detail that just broke today, and that is the man they have in custody charged with starting the fires in Spokane that caused the evacuation of 65,000 Americans and destroyed over 800 homes, he has now admitted to the police and the prosecutors and the investigators that he started 25 other fires since last July. It sounds like he's already confessed to the crime, and you got the Lars Larson Show. 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
2: From ABC News, I'm Wayne Cabot. This has been one of the worst days for summer getaways. First, an airspace shut down in 9 states across the Midwest. Now storms temporarily shutting down arrivals and departures in the Northeast. Currently more than 800 flight cancellations. More than 9,000 delays nationwide, most from weather. But there are some lingering delays from the Midwest airspace closure earlier today.
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4: What's going on with the airspace?
5: Center is shut down, completely shut down. I think they're having frequency and or radar issues, so that's what the issue is. And there, as of now, zero updates.
6: The FAA says they're still investigating what exactly caused this massive outage.
2: ABC's Alex Perez reporting from Chicago. President Trump's choice has won the Republican Tennessee primary in a House district that was majority black until Republicans divided it, hoping for a sweep of all the House seats in that state. Brent Taylor will face Justin Pearson, the Democratic winner, in a district that now tilts Republican. An official tells ABC News the number of critical air defense missiles is extremely low. President Trump said today that the U.S. has what it needs. ABC senior Pentagon reporter Luis Martinez hears that Patriot missiles are down by two-thirds, and the THAAD inventory has been cut in half.
7: Making one of these missiles can take a very long time. It's estimated that it takes about 2 years to make an individual Patriot missile, and the same time frame for THAAD missiles. There are a lot of components, a lot of sophisticated parts. They all have to be brought in. They all have to be made. How do you expand this significantly? That's the time constraint right now. It could take a long time before we see replenishment of what's been used so far.
2: A New Mexico court orders Instagram and Facebook parent Meta to pay $567 million to address harms to young people through designs like endless scrolling. You're listening to ABC News.
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10: You know, if there is one thing that should unite conservatives and liberals and Republicans and Democrats and everyone in between, it's this.
9: Okay.
10: That the justice system should never be used as a political weapon, ever.
9: Agreed.
10: And I think that is why Louisiana Attorney General Liz Merle's decision to file lawsuits seeking records related to the now dismissed 16-count indictment against her isn't just justified. I think it's necessary.
9: Yeah.
10: I mean, let's be perfectly clear about what she's asking for here. She's not asking for, and for those of you who may not be aware, the city of New Orleans, remember, indicted the attorney general of Louisiana because she wrote a very strongly worded letter reminding the city council members of the city of New Orleans that this was the law and they need to follow the law. And many folks said on the city council, well, she threatened us. She threatened us by reminding us of the law.
9: And it's not just some people who did this. These are people who should have known better. You had the DA, Jason Williams, although he's like, oh, I had nothing to do with this. You had a judge involved in a grand jury proceeding.
10: Yeah.
9: The judge very easily should have gone, well, this is bogus, move on. You had a special counsel district attorney brought in, should have known better. Frankly, the members of the city council and the mayor should have known better, because simply telling somebody, hey, if you break the law, you will be punished for breaking the law. How many times, who doesn't do that, right?
10: Well, no, absolutely. And she wants to get to the bottom of it.
9: Liz Merle wants to get to the bottom of where this.
10: Yeah.
9: Because I think the, just if you look at the top of this, this isn't something that happens in a vacuum, right? It's not like one day somebody wakes up and goes, you know what? I'm going to go get myself appointed to be a special prosecutor so that I can file frivolous charges.

0: charges against the Attorney General. No, there had to be some planning in this. There had to be a group of people that came together and went, you know what? We've been wrong. Let's get back at the DA. Let's stall. We're going to do that. Let's circle the wagon. We're going to indict the Attorney General for the state of Louisiana. This reeks of cooperation.
1: Okay, and let's remind folks, if you haven't heard about this, Attorney General Liz Murrow was indicted because she had sent letters to, to the mayor of New Orleans and five city council members in New Orleans, because these council members had voted in favor of a special election in November for a combined clerk of court for Orleans Parish. Now, they argued, along with the mayor of New Orleans, along with Jason Williams, the district attorney, they argued that the legislation passed by the state that abolished the Orleans Parish Clerk of Court criminal court position was basically illegitimate.
0: But the Supreme Court, the state Supreme Court, had already said, no, combining those courts into one court is perfectly legitimate. And the person who is supposed to be running that new clerk's court was stated in the law to have been the previous civil clerk court. So the person who's in that position is the one who's supposed to be in that position according to the state law. The Supreme Court handed that decision down. And then these yokels down in New Orleans went, hey, well, let's create our own election. Let's create our own thing.
1: How it works. Well, they appointed someone else to the position on an interim basis.
0: Which was a violation of the law.
1: So in the letters, what Attorney General Liz Murrow did was she said, look, if you do this, what they had already done, then we're basically going to remove them because it's a violation of the law.
0: Right.
1: The interim position for the combined clerk position that the city council had appointed the person to, that was illegitimate, according to Liz Murrow, because that was contrary to state law.
0: It wasn't just illegitimate, according to Liz Murrow. It was illegitimate, according to the ruling of the Supreme Court, the state Supreme Court.
1: Well, that certainly as well.
0: I don't understand how dumb the people in power in New Orleans are. When the state Supreme Court says, no, you got to do it this way, and they go, okay, so we can do it another way? No, you moron. You can't do... I'm sorry, Moreno. No, you can't do it that way.
1: Yeah, I think you mispronounced that. But no, I think what Liz Murrow now is saying, look, I want the records. I want to see what actually happened.
0: Because there's no way this happened in a vacuum. That strange credulity to just think, okay, well, a grand jury goes, oh, well, hey, let's look into this. No. There was collusion here.
1: But see, I think if the indictment was proper, and if in the city of New Orleans, in Orleans Parish, if this indictment was proper, then those elected officials should have nothing to fear from the release of records to show how all of that came about.
0: But the Supreme Court also said this indictment turns the law on its head. So this indictment was not proper.
1: And so what she is asking now, Liz Murrow, is she's asking for all the records. Because if grand jury secrecy was violated or prosecutorial power was used for political ends, I think not only do the people of New Orleans deserve to know, I think the people of Louisiana deserve to know.
0: I don't see any way this wasn't about politics. I don't see how somebody, a reasonable person with a law degree, would go, oh, the attorney general telling me that I might be violating the law. Oh my gosh, my rights have been violated. No reasonable person thinks that.
1: No.
0: So this was an unreasonable response. It had to be politically motivated. It had to be coordinated.
1: And so now Liz Murrow is asking, she wants emails.
0: Yeah.
1: She wants texts.
0: She wants
1: cell phone and landline communications between the city council members, between the mayor of New Orleans.
0: And anybody.
1: And the media. She's actually also going after the media. Boy,
0: that one she may not get, because the media does get some free speech rights there, some special protections.
1: Well, to the extent that this was being discussed, it's the fruit of the poisonous tree here.
0: Yeah. Yeah.
1: To the extent that they were in on.
0: Well, yeah. I mean, if you've got a situation like Van Jones up in that church in Minnesota, to where they weren't just reporting on the news, but they were actively involved in the planning of it, then, yeah, you've got a different thing.
1: Well, I tell you, but I'm telling you, these folks in New Orleans.

0: And you know, as they say, you know, the point I also want to make is that this was not something Liz Merle was ever going to just say, oh, okay, you dropped the indictment charges. I'm moving on. No. You mess with the flame, you're going to get the fire.
1: Look, you go after the queen, you better not miss. And that's the thing. This was never going to be successful.
0: And she's also
1: I can think of no other indictment that was ever overturned by the state Supreme Court as rapidly as this one.
0: And she's also seeking damages connected to the case, as well as compensation for her attorney fees.
1: Because she had to get attorney fees to protect herself from a witch hunt.
0: So, you know, things are going from bad to worse in the city of New Orleans. They're broke.
1: Yeah.
0: And now they're being investigated by the attorney general.
1: So they're bankrupt financially and morally. Let's get to the top three things you need to know. First thing you need to know, the federal government's oversight on Beauchapelle schools is ending. Attorney General Liz Merle announced a federal court has dismissed a desegregation case against Beauchapelle schools after the state and the Department of Justice both filed requests with the court to dismiss the case with prejudice. The case stemmed back to a 1965 case and resulted in a consent decree that gave the federal government extensive oversight over the district due to racial segregation at the time. A.J. Murrow released a statement saying it's long past time for these old consent decrees to come to an end. These decades-old cases are expensive, ineffective, and they take power away from local communities.
0: Well, yeah, no, they do. And a lot of times the reasons that they were established in the first place, obviously, has already been addressed.
1: Yeah, not a lot of times. Every single time. Every one of these should be done. Second thing you need to know, the budget problems in New Orleans will continue. That's according to Mayor Elena Moreno. Moreno's administration says they are looking at a budget shortfall of more than $100 million. That's led Moreno to propose more furloughs for city employees. New Orleans Chief Administrative Officer Joe Giaruso is also proposing shuffling around money from various accounts just to meet payroll, including using bond money, money from the Sewage and Water Board, and money still left over from the American Rescue Act.
0: You know, I mean, this is not New Orleans. They're in trouble.
1: They're in big
0: trouble.
1: They're
0: going to need to change.
1: And what they need was help from the
0: direction.
1: Governor. They need help from the governor. And instead of getting help from the governor, they went and
0: antagonized him.
1: That is astounding levels of stupid. And the third thing you need to know, the Shreveport police have conducted a massive traffic enforcement in the city, citing more than 150 people for speeding. The three-hour operation started as a result of complaints from residents about speeding. Shreveport police also cited a big increase in the number of fatalities in Caddo Parish this year. So far, 31 people have died in car crashes, with most of those involving high rates of speed. It's the highest traffic fatality rate in the state for Louis toward 2026 by far. Shreveport Police Corporal Chris Bordelon told Keel Radio, "We don't want to write tickets. That's not necessarily our goal. We want people to slow down. And unfortunately, the only way we can do that sometimes is to write those."
0: You know, and a lot of folks may say, "Oh, you don't have anything better to do than go catch real criminals instead of giving me a ticket for speeding." You know what? It's all part of the same puzzle.
1: I'm sorry. Which laws do we get to ignore just because we want to break them? Just saying. We'll be right back.
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3: Looking at today's forecast, it'll be a high of 68. Actually, that's the high for the next 365 days with 100% fresh air.
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1: You know, for years, we've demanded a full accounting of the government's response to COVID-19. Well, this week, three state attorneys general, and I'll give you a guess who one of those three are.
0: Liz Merle.
1: Okay.
0: Liz Merle.
1: You're right.
0: Okay.
1: No, but nevertheless, there were three state attorney generals this week that moved that effort to demand a full accounting.

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3: Counties, LSAT, one in the primary. 0 of 15. 0 of 15 with the lowest share of college degrees. Ergo, he did not win in those working class areas. Where he did win, he won 13 of the 15 counties with the highest share of college degrees. So you're thinking about Democrats having real trouble amongst the working class. LSAT support came dramatically from those areas. In fact, not where there is working class folks, but where there are highly educated folks, more from elite circles than from the working class circles. And I think there's real worries among Democrats. Will that transfer over to the general election and LSAT continue to have the problems that prior Democrats have had with the working class?
4: That was Harry Eaton, and that, my friends, is none of it. They like to say, well, his support is among higher educated. What do you mean by higher educated? What they mean is his support is among college indoctrinated leftists. That's what it means. Leftists who have gone to college, became indoctrinated under liberal and social colleges, voted for El Sayed. The people who really work, who build, who work, who do things with their hands, those people, the working class people, reject this guy by a wide margin. Now, that doesn't stop Democrats. Democrat Sam Liccardo was on one of the TV shows. Let's very quickly see whether we have time for that. And he has an interesting cut. Five. Take
5: Before
4: on
5: you
4: it.
5: Go, Congressman, this week's primary elections have resulted in several progressive challengers, as you well know, some even backed by the Democratic Socialists of America, defeating their more moderate Democratic rivals. As someone who positions themselves as a bipartisan pragmatist, does that worry you?
6: We're a big tent, and I may not agree with lots of opinions from some folks who are in DSA, but we're going to need everybody on board in order to defeat Donald Trump.
4: I mean, how many times, this is their standard, we're a big tent. Yeah, we put in people in our party who think 9/11 was well-deserved by America. Because we're a big tent. We're a big tent. We like communists in the party. We need everybody. We need the comp to defeat Donald Trump. Really? They're still running against Donald Trump. We're a big tent. We need the communists and the socialists in our party. Good for you guys. James Golden and Snerdly here with you. Coming right back. Don't go away.
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9: 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Members of the Constitutional Convention agreed to the Great Compromise, forming two houses of Congress to balance the power.

0: or between the heavily populated states and more rural parts of America. Of course, this meant that the House of Representatives would feature representation based on population, and the Senate would have equal representation for all states, with each state having two senators.
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8: What I mean is that hurt people hurt people. Then maybe if we're serious about ending the hurt, we should stop hurting people.
9: That's right, folks. Never forget, hurt people hurt people. And if you're serious about stopping hurt people from hurting hurt people, you need to stop the hurt. Guns and Roses were not hurting. Appetite for Destruction went to number one in the U.S. It was 57 weeks on the chart already and selling over 5 million copies before it went to number one. Again, we talked about this last week. This is one of the best-selling, this is the best-selling debut album of all time of any group. 28 million copies of this sold across the planet. Guns N' Roses, James Golden Snerdly with you here. Let us continue the discussion on Mr. El Sayed. By the way, pronounce his name, please. Carlos, you know how to pronounce his name. Don't know. You cannot have forgotten how to pronounce his name already. Do you have, we'll have to get a refresher course from him because it's not on the sheet today. We had that yesterday. I thought you would have remembered the guy's name.
10: The allies are launching is already more bitter. All you got to do is look at the odds. You're already watching on TV, started today. You know, they think that you want to use my whole name against me. Mike, listen, man, if you can't say the name, it's Abdurrahman. Keep the name out your damn mouth.
9: All right, say his name. Say his name, please.
11: Abdurrahman.
9: Ah, Carlos. Abdurrahman. If you can't say his damn his name, keep his name out your damn mouth. All right? Abdurrahman. Anyway, Wolf Blitzer was on with Fetterman and asked Fetterman if he would yield to Abdurrahman. And John Fetterman, cut seven, had a response. I'm sorry, that's cut six. Had a response to good old Wolf asking,

0: about him and Abdulrahman.
1: Are you willing to unify with Abdul El Sayed, for example, who's now the Democratic nominee, the Democratic candidate?
2: Oh, yeah, the tough guy. He called me ugly, and then I should be on a pike. And I'm like, Chief, I own mirrors. I know I'm an ugly guy. But if you want to put me on a pike, I mean, he has like a really, like a little man syndrome kind of energy. And now he was really arrogant in that race. And now he have just found out that, you know, less than a majority of Democrats want him, and he has a serious responsibility between now and November to hold that seat.
1: So you think he could lose to Mike Rogers?
2: Oh, 100% that's possible, without a doubt. I mean, the polling seems to indicate that it is in danger.
0: No love lost there. Senator also, Brooke, was also on. Also, Brooke also was on CNN. And Senator also, Brooke, listen to the way these people dance around questions. Cut 7 asked about the question of Democrats unifying behind Abdulrahman El Sayed.
3: Are Democrats going to unify? There is real question around that, given the insurgents that we've seen amongst Democratic socialists in the party. You are known as a moderate. CNN's Isaac Dover has reporting that Democratic leaders talk confidently about how they know the party can come together behind El Sayed. But then many, Dover reports, asked to go off the record to say just how terrified they are that the wounds just are too deep and festering to heal. And look no further than Senator John Fetterman, asked about El Sayed and then how El Sayed responded. Let me play this for you.
2: The tough guy. He called me ugly, and then I should be on a pike. And I'm like, Chief, I own mirrors. Well, I can't come together with someone if you are willing to embrace people that loves Hamas or that thinks America deserved 9/11. I think that's reasonable.
3: What's your response? Well, the response is that El Sayed then answers Caitlin. She says, what's your response to Senator Fetterman? And El Sayed says, in Trump's words, what a lovely gentleman. That, Senator, that's not unity. How big of a problem is this? Do you think people are downplaying how deep these wounds are?
4: You know what? These have been passionate primaries. The issues couldn't be more serious. The time couldn't be more serious. These are really dire times. We are absolutely unified. Democrats are going to come together because
3: like
4: we
3: unity?
4: Recognize we have no choice. Well, you know what? Right on the heels of a passionate primary race, the passions are very high.
0: We are absolutely unified. Does that sound like unity? Well, it was passionate. Right on the heels of a passion. These people just double talk. They are incapable of giving Democrats a straight answer. You know who gave a straight answer? Paul Begala, Clintonite. Paul Begala, who is now one of the big mainstays on CNN, gave an answer. Democrats are not going to like his answer, but Begala gave an answer. Cut 8. Let's listen to Paul Begala.
5: I mean, Paul, you heard what he said there at the end when I asked him if he plans to moderate any of those positions that, you know, Van Jones was saying last night is something he was going to have to do should he be the nominee. He basically was arguing that is not the case in his view.
6: Yeah, I don't know that he's got to walk away from anything he's done, except that guy you mentioned, this streamer Hassan Piker, who's not a Michigander and who did say that I lost friends on 9/11. This is really a vicious thing to say. He said we deserved it. Who said he didn't care about rapes on October 7th. Innocent Israelis raped by Hamas terrorists. He needs to get rid of that guy. Okay, he needs to disavow him. The fact that he's campaigning with him is just making ads for Mike Rogers. Okay, and I know, look, most Democrats, and I've encouraged my fellow moderates to support Abdul. Okay, I have, and I think they should, because I do think Trump is worse. But my goodness, he's got to make it easy for folks to come on board with him by rejecting the extremists that he'd been hanging out with.
0: Hassan Piker, the guy that said you don't care whether Israeli babies were raped. He doesn't care about any of that. The United States of America deserved 9/11. By the way, he also said that if you really care about Medicaid, you should kill, those were his words, I'm not making it, you should kill Senator Rick Scott of Florida. All of those things this guy Hassan Piker said. The Democrats just hang around him, and he's pally with Abdulrahman El Sayed. So, He was asked about it, Hassan Piker was, cut 10, about all these people saying that

0: that the El Sayed ought to disavow him. And here is his, Mr. The United States deserved 9/11. Mr. I don't care if babies get raped as long as they're Jewish babies. Mr. You should kill Senator Rick Scott. This is what Hassan Piker says to people saying that a candidate for United States Senate should disavow him.
1: Like, everyone being like, Abdullah's a ton of work to do mending bridges. Here's the take nuke for you, okay? You are all unbelievably Islamophobic pieces of okay? You literally called the dude a terrorist for months on end and, like, called him a sexist, misogynist, terrorist, bad candidate, doesn't fake doctor when he has, like, two degrees. And now you're going to sit there and be like, well, you know, you really got to come to me now. Like, what are you talking about? Do you want to win or not? Lock the in, okay? Lock the in. And I do worry that there are some out there who, in an effort to make sure that they that this narrative that a progressive can win in a state like Michigan doesn't take root, will literally either subtly or, you know, not so secretively endorse Mike Rogers or stay out of the race while, you know, trying to push the excitement in the opposite direction.
0: So you hear his response. His response is pretty much, F you, you're all F-tards, and you're all a bunch of Islamophobic F-tards, and screw you, and this guy does not back down one bit from who he is, and El Sayed, any politician, should be embarrassed, but they're not. Ro Khanna goes on this guy's show. All of the Democrats understand that this guy has an audience, and they refuse to denounce him. Caitlin Collins, Cut 9, asked El Sayed if he would disavow this Piker guy. Here's the response.
2: I mean, he said that you need to renounce people like the left-wing streamer Hassan Piker, who was campaigning with you, who was out there in Michigan on Monday night, I believe last night as well. Do you have any plans to do that?
3: Look, I'll tell you this. I'm less focused on folks who are campaigning with me, more focused on the folks I'm campaigning to. And I think it's important to stay in touch with the folks who you want to elect you.
0: So no, he's not going to disavow him. No, he's got some little swarmy answer for that, too. All right, folks, we got to get to the clip of the day in the last segment, which means I got to do this now. I got more Sayed stuff, but we can save that till tomorrow. Look, this is the People's Forum. These guys are the socialist. And I want you to listen to a guy named Scott Will, who is a teacher. He's one of the teachers of this so-called, and this is a socialist group. This is what we're up against. The Scott Will, the People's Forum. Let's listen in to a session. And this is what these lefties are talking about.
4: Like, if you're in such a position that you are
0: this was
4: at a
0: Tuesday,
4: general strike,
0: by the way.
4: Maybe this is the lesson, you know, that we should learn from the commune. If you're in such a position, you can take over the Breadco, you know, the Panera. Like, that's your Panera. In terms of violence versus counterviolence, and hopefully I'm getting the crux of your question correct, which is, I don't think we should ever explicitly rule out, you know, one tactic versus another. I think that there's always going to be, you know, the ruling class is always going to have every tactic on the table, right? Every single tactic is on the table for them. We should be able to think about, in a way that doesn't get me subpoenaed, how we move in our spaces, right? If we're in that position, we should take over, you know, the means of production and take care of ourselves. And again, that's like, you got to be in the right conditions for that to work.
5: What can we do to fund organizing and arming the masses, or at least money to pay workers while striking for food and shelter?
6: I mean, it's either that or you have to resort to some type of guerrilla tactic or develop some means of society
0: and
6: infrastructure outside of the corporate or government system. Things like, I don't know, growing your own food or something like that.
7: I remember you're talking about with St. Louis and how they were able to take back the sugar plantation, right? Mm-hmm. The sugar factories, all the different railroads because they built it, right?
6: Mm-hmm.
7: In a way, could we use that as a philosophy to, per se, take back what we want, right, with what's going on with Project

0: Presencia, with, you know, in historical means, we're talking about Fuero de Caril, where they, we had a whole railroad connected from the sugar plantations, mm-hmm. and they tore it down. Yeah. Right. So there's these like systems and stuff that we can talk about how can we actually mobilize like in the modern day, right?
1: A few people ask questions about the role of money and funding for the revolution.
2: Okay, I'm going to wrap this up now. This goes on, folks. You hear what these folks are talking about? Arming themselves. Can we take over companies? Can we start guerrilla warfare? This is the left. These are the people that have taken over the Democrat Party. They are the Democrat Party, I should say. Birthday today for Randy DeBarge, born in 1958. Of course, anytime I get a chance to listen to this, it's a good day. All This Love by DeBarge. Happy birthday to Randy DeBarge, James Golden Snerdly. We are, what is this I'm reading here? Piker is a dual citizen with a Turkish passport. He's an anchor baby, raised, indoctrinated in Turkey, back in the U.S., promoted by his uncle, wait a minute. Sengogul is his uncle from the Young Turks? He's a founding member of the Justice Democrats who handpicked AOC. Good grief. The links. James Golden, certainly with you.

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1: Most nerdly.
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2: And now, it's time for the Cat's Corner.
3: The cost of living. Here's what's on my mind today. Americans don't need another speech telling them the economy is great. They don't need another speech from CNN telling them the economy is coming to an end. What is the truth? Well, the truth is, our current administration, President Trump, wants lower interest rates. Our current administration, President Trump, wants gasoline under $3 a gallon. The truth is, under our previous administration, President Biden had gasoline at $5 or $6 a gallon almost for 4 years. Are we in the middle of a war? Yes. But at the end of the day, we will no longer be at the mercy of terrorists. My belief, and I've been more right than wrong, is that by September, if not sooner, gasoline will be under $3 a gallon. Interest rates will be cheap enough to buy a home again. The strength of the dollar is going to be much stronger than the euro. I'm John Katsimatidis, and that's the Cat's Corner.
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3: Clip of the day. You want to hear it. It's the clip of the day.
4: Today, we go to Texas, where the candidate for United States Senator, Mr. Tallarico, decides to weigh in on economics. And here he is.
5: Republicans and some Democrats sold the false gospel of trickle-down economics. That idea that the best way to grow the economy is to let the rich get richer and forget about everybody else. That the best way to motivate wealthy people is to give them money. And the best way to motivate the rest of us is to take it away. Someday, somehow, they told us the gains would trickle down to the rest of us. Trickle-down economics is not a theory. It is theft. For 50 years, billionaire mega donors and their puppet politicians have been stealing from the American people, stealing the wealth that we created with their bribes, their bailouts, and their billionaire tax breaks. This affordability crisis isn't something that happened over the last 5 years. This affordability crisis has been 50 years in the making. Since the late 1970s, mega donors and corporate special interests have been buying politicians in both political parties. And then those politicians turned around and rigged the economy to benefit their wealthy donors at our expense. We have an affordability crisis because we have a corruption crisis.
4: We have an honesty crisis and a common sense crisis. He is lying. First of all, what he calls trickle-down economics is called supply-side economics. President John F. Kennedy was a firm believer in supply-side economics. And one of the things in supply-side economics that he said, he explained it as, a rising tide will lift all boats. That is supply side economics. His setup in this, the false gospel, as he puts it, of religious terms, the idea that we let the rich take money and forget, and they get and forget about the poor. From the 1960s until now, we spend more on the poor than any other nation on earth. And that money comes from the rich because they pay most of the taxes. He says that we give money to the rich. No, that was not trickle-down economics. Trickle-down economics said we stopped taking all the money from the rich that we were taking and let them invest it in the economy. And what

0: led to was the most prosperous global economy in history until Donald Trump's first term. This guy was born in 1989, the year that Ronald Reagan's term ended. This child doesn't know a damn thing about what he's talking about. Oh, man, this is the day that Rick James passed away, found dead in his home in Los Angeles in 2004. Remembering Rick James and another Motown legend has history on this day, that being Stevie. Stevie Wonder was injured on this day in 1973 when the car he was riding and crashed into a truck near Wilmington, Winston-Salem, rather, North Carolina. He stayed in a coma for a bunch of days. Apparently, the accident also left him without a sense of smell. His ears, his voice, amazing. And so glad Stevie recovered fully from that horrific. He was near death, apparently, at one point. At least that's what we heard at the time. All right, time to go. I mean, this Tyler Rico thing is amazing. May God bless. Protect each and every single one of you, your families, your loved ones. Love and gratitude, my friends, for being here with me and allowing me to be with you. God willing. Back for the I Can't Believe It's Already Friday edition of Bo Snerdly's Rush Hour. Until then, I bid you adieu.
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4: How would you deal with a high performer, somebody who goes out and kills it every day? Their 60% is better than most people's 100%, and they're industry leading when they're on, but then they just seem disinterested, you know, the other 40% of the time. So would you offer them flexibility? How would you deal with that employee?
5: Is this person a tech or in sales?
4: They're in sales and estimating.
5: Okay. What is it that does excite them when they're on? Why are they on?
4: Gathering subcontractor bids and supplier bids, that excites them, and then negotiation going on. The tactile part of it maybe is what doesn't excite them.
5: Which involves
4: and
5: what?
4: HVAC equipment, counting the number of X. Does that make sense?
5: Yeah. So why don't you have somebody else do that?
4: Yeah, it's a good solution.
5: One of the other techs that's the detail guy, he likes the counting of the stuff, you know, and pay them both a little bit more. Because I think what's going to happen is they're going to make you more by getting them in their sweet spot, getting them in their zone.
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0: in a tech or in sales?
1: They're in sales and estimating.
0: Okay. What is it that does excite them? When they're on, why are they on?
1: Gathering subcontractor bids and supplier bids, that excites them, and then negotiation going on. The tactile part of it maybe is what doesn't excite them.
0: Which involves
1: and
0: what?
1: HVAC equipment, counting the number of X. Does that make sense?
0: Yeah. So why don't you have somebody else do that?
1: Yeah, it's a good solution.
0: One of the other techs that's the detail guy, he likes the counting of the stuff, you know, and pay them both a little bit more. Because I think what's going to happen is they're going to make you more by getting them in their sweet spot, getting them in their zone.
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0: digits across two sessions, with prices now around double their January levels. Brent crude also rose above $83 a barrel after gaining almost 4% yesterday. The moves followed reports Iran struck hostile targets at the entrance to the strait and is seeking to bar US and Israeli ships from the waterway. Richard Haass, President Emeritus of the Council on Foreign Relations, says Iran is in a strong position.
1: The goal is to get the Strait of Hormuz open, which it should be. The idea that Iran would have a larger role now, I think, is inevitable. Wars have consequences. We'll have to let them sell some oil as long as most of the other sanctions stay in place. I think that's probably as good as we can expect at this point.
0: Richard Haass speaking to Bloomberg's Balance of Power programme. The war has already cut off around a fifth of global LNG, making it harder for Europe to replenish inventories that recently hit their lowest seasonal level since 2009.
2: Extreme heat has killed more than 25,000 people across Europe this year, according to data compiled by Bloomberg. Germany recorded the highest toll, with an estimated 11,900 excess deaths linked to heat since April. Here in the UK, Health Secretary Yvette Cooper says thousands of excess deaths occurred over May and June.
3: The NHS now has to work to prepare for summer pressures in the way that we have long had to do for winter pressures. That means trusts having to have plans in place to deal with higher levels of demand, people coming through the door, maybe because of the heat wave.
2: Yvette Cooper was speaking. As heat waves across Europe have shattered records and dented economic output, the heat is also set to build again next week, with temperatures forecast to reach 34 degrees in London and 38 degrees in Paris.
0: The United States is said to have blindsided the European Central Bank by selling euros as part of last week's intervention to prop up the yen. The Financial Times reports the ECB officials in Frankfurt were only informed after the trade, with some senior figures viewing the move as an unprecedented breach of long-standing conventions. The yen has since surrendered nearly half of its intervention-driven gains. Bloomberg's David Finnerty says traders have no consensus on where the currency goes from here.
4: The fact that dollar yen is back above 158, it just says a lot to the fundamentals. You can say it shouldn't be there. The market's going, but it is. And it is there because we think it should be there. So I think whatever tools they use, and rhetoric obviously is not enough, we're questioning whether intervention's even enough. The reality is that the market is so big and deep. You are fighting this wave of basically sentiment saying, well, we do think it's going to be higher, but we're very wary that you're going to try and push it lower.
0: Finnerty points to US jobs data later today as the next big test for the currency pair. The renewed slide raises the prospect of further intervention, with both US and Japanese officials warning this week they are prepared to act again if needed.
2: The UK government has declined to rule out increasing bank taxes in its upcoming budget. Bumper profits among lenders are sparking speculation that the new administration will target the financial industry. Here is Bloomberg's James Wilcock with more.
5: Andy Burnham hasn't shied away from talking tax. Since becoming Prime Minister a few weeks ago, he's announced cuts to VAT on energy bills, reductions in business rates, and he's ruled out changes to stamp duty in the coming October budget. So, when Bloomberg asked his Treasury if they would rule out a bank tax, their refusal to comment marks a contrast. It's one the city has noticed. Here's Barclays CEO C.S. Venkatakrishnan.
6: We are indeed broad shoulders, not just in the size of our businesses, but in the capabilities which we offer. The question is, how do you use it the right way? Every pound of capital that they keep in the banking system will be multiplied by 8 or 10 in terms of the lending which we can do. So the right thing to do is to continue to increase the capital in the banking system, not seek to remove it, and then to get us to lend, which is what we want to do anyway.
5: The UK banking boss was speaking to Bloomberg last week, where he announced more than £2 billion in quarterly profits. Together, the biggest UK banks have netted £30 billion so far this year. Already, their CEOs are starting to talk about not making them a target. In London, James Wilcock, Bloomberg Radio.
0: Meta has been ordered to pay $567 million to the US state of New Mexico and make changes to protect underage users after losing a landmark court case. The judge likened the social media giant to a polluting factory and ordered measures including time limits and a halt to nighttime push notifications for minors. Meta plans to appeal, with its total exposure in the New Mexico case now at more than $900 million. The ruling could also clear the way for other states and school districts to argue

0: view that social media addiction is a public nuisance, contributing to a broader mental health crisis.
1: OpenAI's first consumer device will have a unique look, and the new product is expected to be released in 2027. Bloomberg's Tiwa Adebayo has more.
2: OpenAI's newest offering will look like a donut and likely cost more than $300. Bloomberg understands the device will be a smart speaker without a display, featuring microphones and lights to demonstrate when it's listening. It's thought the unusual design will help the product stand out from other smart speakers, a category currently dominated by Amazon and Google. Users are expected to rely on the new hardware throughout the day, and it will function similarly to the company's ChatGPT voice mode on smartphone apps. The speaker is seen as a way to ease into the market for OpenAI, who eventually plans to offer a family of devices. In London, Tiwa Adebayo, Bloomberg Radio.
0: FIFA is looking to keep lucrative World Cup water breaks as part of its next media deal. Bloomberg understands football's governing body is exploring selling US media rights for the next two tournaments, maintaining the controversial hydration breaks, which had boosted ad revenue. Sources tell us that negotiations are still in the very early stages, but the tournament organizer is also interested in bundling rights for English and Spanish broadcasts together. The news comes as FIFA faces turmoil over President Gianni Infantino's now cancelled plans to raise money from commercial investors. FIFA has declined to comment on the reports.
1: Those are our top stories then for you today. Let's look at the markets. So a little bit edgy. Oil markets are heading higher. Brent crude futures up by 1.5%. Lack of clarity on a Hormuz reopening deal fueling that. The KOSPI is also heading for a seventh weekly drop. The KOSPI is now down by 0.5%. Bonds falling with inflation concerns. We've got the US jobs report to come today. 80,000 jobs expected to have been created in July. US and European stock futures are a bit mixed. European US stocks 50 futures are down by almost 0.2%. One earnings report out of note: Allianz second quarter operating profit comes in as a beat, 4.87 billion euros. So those are the markets.
0: In a moment, we'll bring you the latest on what's driving oil and gas prices higher, plus how golfers are being pitted against sand dunes in a planning fight in Scotland. But first, another story that's caught our eye this morning on what this summer's wildfires in Europe mean for wine producers and drinkers. Bloomberg Opinion's Howard Chuayuan has been writing about this and looking at past experiences. So the last comparable fire in Bordeaux was in 1949, but that's not a good guide. More recent wildfires in Australia and in 2019 and California in 2020 were described by Howard's wine aficionado friends as like drinking barbecue. So the effect, Howard says, means that the wine tastes more like charcoal than tobacco and has a lingering ashy aftertaste. There are ways that wine producers have worked to try and filter the wine, but that can affect the colour, for example. Now, we still don't know what exactly this wine season is going to look like in Bordeaux. The length of the wildfires has been shorter than some of those other examples that I just gave, and they have now technology to be able to test the grapes to see how they've been affected. For what it's worth, the Bordeaux Wine Producers Association has said that the grapes so far have seen no impact from the fires, but this could be huge for what is such an important wine producing region.
1: Yeah, absolutely. I mean, the taste of wines affected by fire, absolutely horrible. But on the other hand, as you say, how much the wildfires will have affected wine producers, we're not yet sure. Look, maybe even, and for any wine drinker, this is probably heresy, but I'll say, look, maybe it doesn't matter because France is moving towards what California and Cape Town really do, which is tourism without necessarily the wine tasting. Having said that, obviously, Bordeaux exports, a huge amount of its wine abroad, and so do many regions in France. So, yeah, it's really difficult. I think also Howard writes so beautifully. He really gets across the love of wine, even if he isn't drinking himself. And so the kind of desperation, the sadness of a year that might be ruined by these terrible events.
0: I mean, Howard's some man going to a wine tasting evening with friends, even though he doesn't actually drink the wine to begin with. It's a really great piece. As always, we recommend that you read it. You'll find it, a link to it, in our podcast show notes or at bloomberg.com/opinion. Well, let's turn back to our top story this morning, and that jump in European natural gas prices, oil prices rising as well after a report that Iran attacked targets in the Strait of Hormuz. This after several days where we had seen energy prices fall on hopes of a deal to restart shipping through the waterway. Our oil and shipping reporter, Wayland.

0: Sassoon joins us now for more. Wailin, what, first of all, do we know about these attacks in the Strait?
1: Thanks for having me. So far, we have not heard any form of external confirmation on what Iran has said. They have, at various times throughout the war, suggested that they have attacked ships only for those to be disproven. But for now, things are silent on this front. But definitely, the news of the strikes, even as the world is waiting for a peace deal, is really shaking a lot of people's nerves. And that's why we are seeing prices rising.
2: Yeah, also the local media reports talking a bit about the deal between Iran and Oman to reopen the strait, that essentially it would try to bar US and Israeli ships from using that waterway. Is that a realistic plan?
1: It remains to be seen how Iran really wants to execute on this threat, right? Because just to be sure, throughout this whole war, they have repeatedly said that they don't want American or Israeli ships inside the waterway. So this just follows on from that threat. And of course, now it's framed around this issue of having tolls. But this issue of nationalities being added to this profile of a vessel is really complicated, because you have to flex which ships are registered to, and then you have any several other ways of looking at ownership or associations, which is true, maybe the stakes on investments that companies have in shipping companies, or even the crew, or even whether the company is listed in the US. So if you go by that logic, there's a lot of different ways that possibly Iran can carry out on this threat.
0: Now, we're watching the price reaction to these latest headlines, particularly in European natural gas prices, at a time when reserves for this time of year are at their lowest since 2009. Are the price rises likely to cause significant disruption?
1: Exactly. I think it's getting more and more urgent for the Europeans, because it's normally restocked during summer when natural gas prices are low. But because of the Iran war, those have stayed high, and traders have actually held off on buying, on restocking. And then now we don't see this situation ending anytime soon. So it just becomes more and more urgent for Europe to restock those prices, those gas inventories. And then at the same time, they're also fighting with Asian buyers for a very, very limited pool of LNG gas. So all in all, it's not looking good. And I think sooner or later, Europe would have to bite the bullet and start stocking up those inventories again.
2: Yeah, okay. Interesting, Wailin. Thank you so much for being with us. Our oil and shipping reporter, Wailin Sun. Thank you.
0: Now to Scotland, where a years-long saga pitting environmentalists against plans for a remote golf course targeting rich Americans is coming to a head. A decision on the project in Cool Links, north of Inverness, is expected in the coming weeks. Our reporter Laura Avetisian joins us now for more on this story. Laura, first of all, tell us a bit more about this project. What's the proposal?
3: Good morning. So at the heart of this years-long saga is essentially a debate whether a golf course should go ahead and be built in the Scottish Highlands. So just to give you some context, this is a land that has a strip of sand dunes and is a site of special scientific significance. And for 10 years, various groups have been trying to put forward and get over the line this proposal to get a golf course there. But there is a very strong campaign, environmentalist campaign, against it, as you would understand, because the site is of scientific significance. So this is the conflict that the Scottish ministers have to find a way to make a decision on.
2: Yeah. So tell us a bit more about who is objecting to it and why.
3: So up in Scotland, there's a group called Not Cool, who are objecting the golf course proposal. Their main argument is obviously the environmental argument. The habitat over there is very diverse, and there are species like the Baltic rush, which they claim is quite rare in all of the UK, actually, just found in one other place in Northern England. And the other argument is that they don't believe it's going to bring the economic benefits that the course that the proposal promises. In terms of the local population, it's quite mixed.

0: The land sits next to another town called Dornoch, where there already is a championship level golf course. And people in Dornoch are quite mixed about this project because they've seen the impact of tourism and, you know, all the rest of it. But in Embo, which is the most immediate village next to the site, people would quite like a project like this because, frankly, there isn't much going on there in terms of economic life. So it would breathe some life into the area and also hopefully solve the depopulation issue that's quite alive up there.
1: Yeah, Laura, there's beautiful pictures accompanying this piece as well of the dramatic windswept landscape and the kind of atmospheric moodiness of the mountains and the mist there as well. Yeah. But this is something that is coming now to the Scottish Government to make a decision on in the coming weeks. What are the politics around it?
0: Yeah, so that's what makes the story very interesting, because this is not a new topic for the Scottish Government. Just about two decades ago, there was a similar proposal down in Aberdeen, and it was a project by a company called Trump International, a Donald Trump company, and it was also a site of special scientific significance, and the Scottish government's own advisors were against this project based on environmental grounds. However, the ministers approved it for the economic benefit, and what happened later on is that the project did not bring the economic benefits it promised, the jobs and, you know, the infrastructure, but it also stripped the land of its scientific significance. So the Scottish government has to know what they prioritize, has to understand what they prioritize this time around. And what's changed in the Scottish Parliament after the recent parliamentary elections is that the Scottish Green Party has a much more significant presence. And they might have more of a say over the final decision.
2: Okay, it's a really interesting story. Thank you so much for being with us and bringing it to us, Laura. Really nice to have you on the program. Our reporter, Laura Avetisian, joining us there on Cool Links. I mean, Stephen, I've heard about this story in the past. Mm-hmm. As you say, it's such a long-running one, but it really is. It's difficult. I think it goes to so many threads in the UK. You've got a kind of declining population. It's somewhere rural. You know, what benefits the things bring, then kind of local campaigners. It's got a lot of ingredients that we see elsewhere too, but fascinating.
1: Yeah, indeed. And the parallels, of course, to the Trump developments of golf courses are everywhere in this story as well. And people are looking very closely to see, as an example, of what sort of benefits that might bring to the area or not, as the case may be. But certainly a very beautiful part of the world and an interesting story that we wanted to bring to you this morning.
2: Now, it is 6:20 a.m. here in the City of London. Good morning. If you're just joining us, I'm Caroline Hepke. Let's just update you then in terms of the markets today. It's Jobs Day, of course, out of the U.S. The July data will be closely watched. This is the first really big bit of data since the last Fed meeting, where you had dissent in terms of rate hikes. You know, obviously the Fed didn't move, but there were three Fed officials who thought they should have. In terms of bond markets, then let's look to those firstly with the inflation concerns. 10-year Treasury yields are flat this morning at 4.68. Elsewhere, European stock futures are declining, down about a tenth of 1%. So a little bit mixed. So you've got a little bit of edginess in the oil markets today. Brent crude futures are up by 1.6%. Natural gas prices in Europe are up well over 3.5% this morning. The lack of clarity over the reopening of Hormuz driving that, and particular worries for Europe around gas storage right now. Allianz is one of the companies that has reported this morning. Second quarter operating profit comes in as a beat. And we've also had data out of China, exports and imports actually both increasing, managing to ride out the extreme weather disruptions that China has also felt. Those are the markets. Now, Stephen Carroll has more on what's going on around the world in Brussels. Good morning.
1: Caroline, thank you. Iran is seeking to bar US and Israeli ships from the Strait of Hormuz under a proposed deal with Oman to manage the crucial waterway. The demands could complicate efforts to reopen the strait and restore energy flows that have been throttled since the war began. Ukraine says it struck two Russian oil refineries yesterday as Kyiv stepped up its assault on the country's fuel production industry. At the same time, Russia has been attacking regions across Ukraine, including the country's Black

0: seaports. And commuters across the northwest of England are being warned to check before they travel this morning following widespread disruption on the rail network. It follows an electrical supply failure at a communications centre in Manchester yesterday that has saw services grind to a halt. Those are some of our global news headlines.
1: Thank you so much for that, Stephen. Now, we want to get to one of our key conversations this morning. Rheinmetall CEO Armin

0: use of money. In an exclusive interview with Bloomberg's Francine Lacqua, Papadia was asked about his reaction to that contract decision.
1: Yeah, I am very unhappy that we lost the F-126, but at the end of the day, there is an impact, but it's not a huge impact. The naval business is at the moment the smallest business of Rheinmetall, and we will have an impact this year of about 300 million euro in sales. This is exactly what we took out also from our guidance. But this business is on a level of 10%, so between 20 and 30 million, with an EBITDA of 3 billion. So you see the impact is very small on the profitability.
2: Could this actually lead, though, to a slowdown of the production ramp up?
1: No, not really, because we have such a wide product portfolio that I'm sure that we can, over the next years, compensate or overcompensate also these areas. We are fighting hard, and I have a great team, and the people compensate a lot. So we stay on the expectations, and for next year and also the years after next year, my expectation is that the growth rate is still more than 30% per year.
2: So what exactly will compensate for this loss of contract? Is it autonomous vessels? Is it smaller boats?
1: This is one point. On the other point, we are looking for international and other national contracts. And I'm sure that also Germany will give us some contracts, because we have the biggest shipyards over water here in Germany. And Germany needs these capacities, and I'm sure that we will find a good way.
2: Have there been any developments on your bid for the German naval yards?
1: We gave a non-binding bid on the German naval yard, and at the moment I can make no decision, because I have to wait that we get more contracts. With the F-126, it was a need. Therefore, that was the reason that we gave this bid. Now we have to wait, and we will see over the next 2-3 months if there are new contracts coming in, and if yes, then we will continue.
2: Do you worry, sir, that actually there are, you know, other things like the frigate fee, you know, F-127, that will be called into question by German lawmakers?
1: I have no idea at the moment what really is coming with the F-127, because the German government at the moment is looking forward to say, okay, we have to reduce the cost structure. And we are in negotiations at the moment. You know that we are in a consortium with TKMS on the F-127. And we want to do what is good for the customer at the end of the day, but we are also flexible.
2: I mean, Germany appears to have also decided to open the tender up to others for the procurement of the collaborative combat aircraft instead of going with the Rheinmetall Boeing product from the start. What do you make of this?
1: Competition is always good. Germany is looking at the moment for different solutions. And at the end of the day, the best solution should win. We go with Boeing Australia in that area, because we believe that this system at the moment is a modern system and is the most qualified system at the moment. But it seems to be that Germany wants to go like on the drone business with 2 or 3 different competitors, and that's really good, and that's fine for us.
2: But what does it mean for you? Do you think, are you still confident that you will be given the order?
1: I think that the order will be first split to have a pre-phase order. And then at the end of the day, the winner takes it all. And I'm always convinced. If I'm not convinced that we are able to win, I should not go into a competition.
2: I mean, that's good life advice in general. Now, by collaborating with Boeing, it also means that you're no longer developing this collaborative combat aircraft with Anduril. Are you working with other things still with Anduril?
1: Yes, we spoke with Anduril about different things. We didn't find on the Fury a final decision in this area. That's the reason that we stepped in with Boeing. But I'm always very open with corporations also with Unreal. At the moment, we have no product that we can sell immediately.

0: immediately, for example, to European customers.
1: Mr. Papagaal, overall, what do you think is the German position right now, given all the changes that we've seen also with Heimetall? Are they trying to spend less? Or are they trying to spend differently?
0: There is always a change, and this is good that there is always a change, because we have not a linear world, and sometimes there are some disruptive technologies, and we also have some disruptive technologies. For example, our drone technology, where we see an opportunity of 1 to 1.5 billion per year only with drones, but drone is not everything for us. As you know, our company, which is now on a level of 14 billion this year, expects next year to go nearly to 20 billion. This is a point where it's an add-on business, but the basic business stays. And I think we are in good shape because we have a very huge product portfolio.
2: So that was one of our key conversations with Armin Papinger, the Rheinmetall CEO, speaking there to Bloomberg's Francine Lacroix after Rheinmetall also reported earnings earlier this week and talked about, trying to get further contracts from the German government. So really just kind of fascinating to get that detail, as Germany has been spending so more on defense, committing more to the defense spending. Coming up next, though, we're going to look at the markets for you.
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4: I think we're seeing a slow softening of the labour market. We're seeing a slow disinflation.
5: The pressure on energy prices creates potential headwinds on inflation. I do expect spikes of volatility to continue for the rest of the year.
6: When there are clouds on the horizon, the captain stays on the ship. And this captain is staying on this ship.
3: Bloomberg Daybreak Europe on Bloomberg Radio.
2: Coming up to 6:30 a.m. here in London. 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
7: And I'm Stephen Carroll in Brussels. 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
2: So let's look to the markets, where the Japanese yen trades at 158.38 versus the dollar. So much weaker than the strong point that we saw on Monday, 155.23. We're watching the 160 level in case there is any further intervention by the US and Japan. In terms of the KOSPI, a seventh week of declines expected, the KOSPI down 0.5%, and oil prices jump up 1.5% at $83.77. Those are the key markets movers now.
7: Our top stories. European natural gas prices are jumping as renewed tensions around the Strait of Hormuz add to concerns over winter supplies. Benchmark futures surged by more than 10% across two sessions as Brent crude oil also rose. The moves followed reports Iran struck hostile targets at the entrance to the Strait and is seeking to bar US and Israeli ships from entering the waterway. Abir Abu Omar is our Middle East correspondent.
8: What we understand from Iranian media reports is that Iran and Oman have come up with an agreement that will bar ships flagged to both the United States and Israel from crossing the Strait of Hormuz, and then will ask for compensation from what Iran calls hostile countries. Now, traders have been betting on the fact that this could be shipments from Middle Eastern countries, including GCC nations like Saudi Arabia and the United Arab Emirates.
7: Abir Abu Omar reporting from Dubai. The war has already cut off about a fifth of global LNG, making it harder for Europe to replenish inventories that recently hit their lowest seasonal level since 2009.
2: The US is said to have blindsided the European Central Bank by selling euros as part of last week's intervention to prop up the yen. The Financial Times reports ECB officials in Frankfurt were only informed after the trade, with some senior figures viewing the move as an unprecedented breach of long-standing conventions. The yen has since surrendered nearly half of its intervention-driven gains. Bloomberg's David Finity says US jobs data later today is going to be the next big test for the currency pair.
9: A lot of people are just on the sidelines because they're going, look, let's get payrolls out of the way, see where dollar yen goes. Now, obviously, even if it's a strong payroll data, some people are going, okay, it rallies, but then does it rally back into intervention territory? And then they come in on Friday and sell it down again.
2: David Finity there on the renewed slide, which has raised the prospect of further intervention by Japan and the US.
7: Apollo has agreed to buy EasyJet for £5.7 billion, winning the takeover battle for the UK budget airline. The private equity firm will pay 715 pence a share after rival bidder Castlelake

0: like pulled out of the race, the deal will take EasyJet private more than 25 years after it listed on the London stock market.
1: Musicians are rebelling against record labels and technology companies partnering up to create new artificial intelligence products. Studios like Universal, Sony and Warner own millions of songs, but AI companies can't manipulate those tracks without the consent of the artists. Many musicians have refused to participate, including stars like Madonna. Artists want to establish a framework to ensure that they get paid and to protect their name and image. So I think that's interesting, you know, the uses or not of AI, how that is going to be deployed is obviously still fascinating in a week that we're talking so much about AI spending. Yeah, I think that this is, you know, whether it delivers on the massive spending return on investment or not. But anyway, in the music world, maybe artists not wanting to use it.
0: It's like a very foreseeable battle that was going to happen, given that there's been such pushback from creative communities and rightly so on some of these issues and exactly how you establish payment around these sort of things as well. If essentially existing work is to be taken and used to create new work without the artist being given credit or pay, that's, you know, a debate that we're seeing playing out in many creative industries as well. So really interesting to see how it's affecting the music business.
1: Yeah, absolutely. So coming over the next part of Bloomberg Daybreak, I want to bring you some of our conversation with energy reporter Eamon Farhat and our Brussels Bureau Chief Suzanne Lynch. This is about the increasingly complicated energy production picture in Europe. So, Stephen, we've been talking about how gas storage in Europe is not particularly full, if you look at sort of historic standards, and that prices are going up and there's such uncertainty around the war between the US and Iran that it's going to pose a real challenge for Europe. This amidst all of this very extensive heat that we've seen that has also maybe depleted supplies. So we'll be getting some of that conversation next, some thoughts about energy in Europe. This is Bloomberg.
2: If Ernest Hemingway was alive today, would he say this to you?
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13: It is 6:40 a.m. here in the City of London. Good morning. You're listening to Daybreak Europe. I'm Caroline Hepke. Let's get to these markets, where yesterday we saw 10-year U.S. Treasury yields climbing 7 basis points, but we hold fairly steady this morning in terms of yields. So U.S. 10-year yields, yeah, at 4.68, so no change. But obviously we've seen, yields climb, the worries around inflation, and a big test for markets will be the U.S. jobs report. The expectation is 80,000 jobs created for July. As for other things with focus on, Brent crude futures up by 1.5%, $83.73. Natural gas prices in Europe up by about 4% this morning. So there's the worry around this lack of a deal on the Strait of Hormuz, and actually Iran ratcheting up its demands in those negotiations, it would seem. As for stock futures for Europe, down by 0.2%, so a little bit negative. The cost beat also heading for a weekly drop. At the moment, the KOSPI is down 0.8%. That's a look at the markets. Let's get you up to speed with some of our global news headlines. Stephen Carroll is in Brussels. Good morning.
14: Caroline, thank you. Iran is seeking to bar American and Israeli ships from the Strait of Hormuz under a proposed deal with Oman to manage the crucial waterway. The demands could complicate efforts to reopen the strait and restore energy flows that have been throttled since the war began. Ukraine says it struck 2 Russian oil refineries yesterday as Kyiv stepped up its assault on the country's fuel production industry. At the same time, Russia has been attacking regions across Ukraine, including the country's Black Sea ports. And rail commuters across the northwest of England are facing further disruption this morning after a power failure affected the network yesterday. The outage at a communications centre in Manchester caused widespread cancellations and delays across the region. Those are some of our global news headlines.
13: Stephen, thank you so much. Now, let's get to one of our big conversations. So we've been thinking a lot about earnings. There are still a few to come next week, and these are from some big energy companies, E.ON and RWE. Vestas Wind Energy will be reporting in the next few days. But as reserves of natural gas drop and there's this geopolitical unrest driving up prices, how are these major players responding? It's a question that I've been talking about with Bloomberg's Brussels Bureau Chief.

0: Suzanne Lynch and our energy reporter Eamon Farhat. Here's some of that conversation. Suzanne begins with her assessment actually of the EU's reaction to this difficult energy crisis.
1: Well, I think since the outset of the war in Iran, European officials have been keen to stress that this is not the same as a crisis that engulfed the European Union back in 2022 following the full-scale invasion by Russia of Ukraine. Then we saw that big energy spike. Things have not gone as high as what we had then. One reason the EU officials are keen to stress is that Europe has diversified its supply now. It's not directly dependent on the Middle East for energy imports, for example. It is more dependent on places like the US, Norway, although of course it is indirectly impacted by what's happening in the Strait of Hormuz and around that region.
0: Yeah, as you say, perhaps not comparable to 2022 when Russia first invaded Ukraine. That was towards the end of the COVID-19 pandemic, wasn't it? But then layer that with the war in Iran. And there are some issues, aren't there, for the EU to deal with. I mean, how do you think this plays into diplomacy between the EU and the US, given this pressure?
1: Well, as part of the EU-US trade deal that was signed around a year ago between Ursula von der Leyen, the head of the European Commission, and Donald Trump at his golf course in Scotland, a big part of that was a commitment by Europe to buy around $750 billion worth of US energy. Now, we do know that the Europeans have been buying a lot of LNG from the US. Now, whether it's going to hit those figures, how you measure that, that's a whole other question. But that is certainly the case. And even in some quarters, there's been talk about, is the European Union building up dependency? It's just got rid of one dependency from Russia, and here it is kind of opening up potentially a new dependency with the US at a time when, of course, relations between the US and Europe are at a low, it has to be seen. But look, I'm not downplaying the issue here for the European Union. The reality is that, you know, the EU storage facilities when it comes to LNG, to gas, are very, very low. It's around 57% full. That's been the lowest in records going back to around 2009. And we have seen these LNG imports have been dropping since April because of the disruption in supply. Now, again, the European Union is saying, you know, not time to panic yet. It believes that fresh imports will offset those lower levels of storage. But undoubtedly, it is an issue now as we get into the winter months.
0: Yeah, it's already started to turn. Even though it's August, you can feel that the daylight hours are becoming shorter in the UK, at least. Really interesting. Suzanne, thank you so much. Yeah, for those thoughts then about Europe, how Europe can try to ameliorate the energy situation after, well, a series of crises, really, and overlaying crises. Thank you. Eamon, let me turn to you then. In terms of this, well, what I'll call a multi-layered problem, a recurring problem of energy for Europe, what do you think there is about this particular moment that is so very difficult for the European energy market?
2: I mean, I think this, as we always say, this a lot of it is about weather. I mean, we've had now this extreme heat this summer. Definitely some of it's predictable. You know, it's always hotter than summer, but it has been quite prolonged. And just now, all these companies and all these different, you know, markets will be thinking about getting ready for winter. And when you have that kind of that winter looming with what's happened this summer, with lots of energy supplies being used up because of cooling demand, but also lots of issues with cooling nuclear reactors, meaning we have to use more coal and gas supply, you know, it puts everyone in a bit of a difficult position going into the coming months as we prepare for those colder months ahead.
0: Yeah. Suzanne was just mentioning, though, it's not really a crisis that you can compared to the invasion of Ukraine, when that sent such a shock across Europe. In terms of the scale of this problem, give us an idea of how you're thinking about it.
2: Yeah, I mean, you're right. I think very quickly we start trying to draw those parallels, and we're not in the same position as we were back then. That being said, we are starting to see some, I'd say, warning signs. For example, when we look at some of the energy futures, energy prices, they are going up to levels that we haven't seen since winter 2022. I think there was a story about Italy actually this week, which is very gas dependent, which just saw one of their prices go up to the highest since December 2022, which is quite shocking. But we always say when it comes to, again, to winter, which is really where these effects are felt, it only takes, you know, a very cold snap, a difficult month, to very quickly be in, I'm not going to say the same position, but in a very similar position as we were back then. So although you're right, we're not there yet, everyone is very aware that that could change very quickly depending on the months ahead.
0: So how are energy providers dealing with that situation? And as you say, are they better?

0: therefore passing those price pressures on to consumers?
1: Yeah, I mean, when it comes to wholesale markets, as I said, the prices have been elevated because of the Iran war. They are elevated because of the extreme heat this summer and also because of gas storage issues. Those prices do get passed on to consumers through their bills in different mechanisms in different countries. It has to be said that Europe has learned, obviously, since the last time. We've built a lot more resilience, whether that be expanding renewable energy, that be just kind of getting smarter about how we run our grid at different times. That's something that everyone is thinking about. But, you know, again, with renewable energy, there are lots of things that can affect that, whether there's less wind for a period of time. So it still creates vulnerabilities, and there's no kind of golden bullet, but it's just about trying to mitigate every eventuality that could lead to those difficult times.
0: So that was Eamon Farhat there, our energy reporter, and Bloomberg's Suzanne Lynch, our Brussels bureau chief, just speaking to me ahead of the results we get out next week. Stephen, RWE, Uniper, E.ON, Vestas, Ørsted are all of these energy-focused companies that are due to report results. So even though we're kind of at the tail end of reporting season, we've still got those to come.
2: And indeed, of course, that story is particularly of interest because of the jump that we've seen in natural gas prices for Europe over the past two sessions, up over 10% today, 4.4% higher. So we're looking at levels €58.22 a megawatt hour this morning. And this is reacting to the latest headlines in the Strait of Hormuz and what that's meant for the potential for LNG supplies getting out of that area. Of course, as Suzanne was explaining, the Middle East isn't actually a major energy supplier to Europe when it comes to LNG, but it's more the fact that you'll end up competing on the markets internationally with other economies that might be all trying to buy then from other suppliers if they can't get their supplies out of the Middle East as well.
0: Yeah, indeed. So we're thinking about that, and amidst also earnings season, Allianz profits hitting a record, PIMCO seeing big inflows. That was one of the big earnings reports out just this morning. And coming up next, we'll be thinking about things from the Asia perspective. Thinking about Chinese AI companies. We'll be speaking to our markets reporter, Anthony Stevens, in just a moment. This is Bloomberg.
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8: Charging money, increasingly more money for their models. So we had price increases from DeepSeek, followed by reports that Alibaba might charge large consumers for its AI models as well. This comes as there's been some concern of token prices really sliding to the lows of 2026. So it's really encouraging that the Chinese are also putting a floor underneath pricing and are prepared to charge for the top end of their models.
9: Okay, so we're watching AI closely. But then there have also been some earnings disappointments from some big names in Japan.
8: Yeah, it's one of the biggest days for earnings in Japan. Some 700 plus listed companies, have reported today. And some of the more notable names have been on the downside. So in the medical equipment space, there have been two disasters back to back, M3 and Fujifilm. Fujifilm is, of course, a well-known photography name, but that it makes the most of its money now in medical equipment. And they both had record drops of around 17% after both earnings and growth forecasts missed. So it'll be interesting to see whether investors stick with this space, especially with the AI interruptions that are coming. Lastly, LaserTech, which is in the AI space, is also down around 13%. LaserTech makes testing equipment for semiconductors. This space is also under pressure from Chinese competition, presumably to follow as China moves up the value curve. So it'll be interesting to see whether people can maintain their risk appetite in this space. So Japan's seeing a lot of earnings dispersion. We've been talking about a lot of double-digit moves after earnings, and let's see whether people stick with the winners and continue to cut the losers.
10: Okay, well, you've also been watching banks in Singapore, the country solidifying its status as a wealth management hub.
8: Yeah, Singapore has a bit of a reputation for being a dull country in terms of the equity market, but the banks have quietly put up some really good numbers. OCBC, for example, is up 52% on the year, and after earnings, it's up 3% and moving to a new record. That is more than the KOSPI's index return year to date. Its bigger peer, DBS, is also up around 1.5% after very strong earnings. That stock is up around 35% on the year. And one of the things they talked about during earnings is the interesting aspect of combining AI and wealth management. So these guys are really ahead of the curve on the fintech side of things. It's a small market, but it's a very lucrative market, and increasingly so as the young rich start to put their money to work.
9: Yeah, that's fascinating, isn't it? Lastly, a thought, Anthony, if you would, on this US-Japan intervention. There's been a lot of focus on yen intervention and whether we might see it again as the Japanese yen gives up a lot of the moves that we saw as a result of

0: of this kind of helping hand from Scott Bessent. And it's also got the attention of Europe too.
1: Yeah, there's been a lot of intelligent people speaking about the yen over the last couple of days in terms of the viability of continued intervention in the first place. The U.S. swap line, repo line with Japan was unused. So it appears that Japan has actually raised the money themselves, not used the repo line to intervene in the currency. That's the first kind of mini shock. The second one is that they probably run out of bullets if they do it that way, using their own money, because they have probably another two interventions left this year, and the market knows it before they lose their status as a free floating currency. So they need a lot of help from the US. Now, what you mentioned there about Europe is the fact that the US and Japan didn't particularly ask for Europe's permission and instead sold the euro against the yen. So what currencies are being played against the yen is also interesting, and in, you know, is a new factor to this kind of intervention that is popping up. So clearly the US wants to reduce pressure on its own assets while helping the Japanese strengthen their currency. So these two countries have to find a kind of a productive middle ground in steadying up the yen without causing any other problems in other asset markets.
2: Okay, Anthony, our markets reporter, thanks very much for joining us. Anthony Stevens there with a look at the stocks on the move and a word too on those moves in the yen, which we're watching at around 158 against the dollar this morning. We'll have more on the markets for you next. 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
0: Bloomberg Daybreak Europe for this Friday, the 7th of August, from London and Brussels, coming up today.
2: Growing pressure. European gas prices surge as uncertainty over the Strait of Hormuz fuels fears over depleted storage.
0: An awkward exchange. A report suggests the US surprised the ECB when it sold euros to help prop up the Japanese yen.
2: Rich returns. Burnham's new UK government leaves the door open to higher bank taxes as lenders deliver bumper profits.
0: Plus, a sprinkle of artificial intelligence. OpenAI cooks up a donut-shaped AI gadget as it prepares to enter the device market.
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2: 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I'm Stephen Carroll.
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2: On the markets, we are seeing energy prices rising today. Brent crude's up 1.3% to $83.59 a barrel. Dutch natural gas in the TTF benchmark nearly 4% higher this morning. This over the latest headlines coming from the Middle East. On equity markets, things a little calmer in Asia today, although we do still have SK Hynix down over 5% in South Korea. The Kospi just 1% lower, though. Eurostoxx 50 futures down by a 0.1%. A quieter day on the earnings front today. And we are watching bond yields as well, as we're considering the inflationary impact of those higher energy prices. Those are your markets.
0: Stephen, thank you. Let's get to our top stories. European natural gas prices are jumping as renewed tensions around the Strait of Hormuz add to concerns over winter supplies. Benchmark futures surged by over 10% across two sessions, with prices now around double their January levels. Brent crude also rose above $83 a barrel after gaining almost 4% in the previous session. The moves followed reports that Iran struck hostile targets at the entrance to the strait and is seeking to bar U.S. and Israeli ships from the waterway. Richard Haass is President Emeritus of the Council on Foreign Relations and says Iran is in a strong position.
9: If the goal is to get the Strait of Hormuz open, which it should be, the idea that Iran would have a larger role now, I think, is inevitable. Wars have consequences. we'll have to let them sell some oil as long as most of the

0: the sanctions stay in place. I think that's probably as good as we can expect at this point.
1: So that was Richard Haass speaking on Bloomberg's Balance of Power. The war has already cut off about a fifth of global LNG, making it harder for Europe to replenish inventories that recently hit their lowest seasonal levels since 2009.
2: Extreme heat has killed more than 25,000 people across Europe this year, according to data compiled by Bloomberg. Germany recorded the highest toll, with an estimated 11,900 excess deaths linked to heat since April. In the UK, Health Secretary Yvette Cooper says thousands of excess deaths occurred in May and June.
3: The NHS now has to work to prepare for summer pressures in the way that we have long had to do for winter pressures. That means trusts having to have plans in place to deal with higher levels of demand, people coming through the door, maybe because of the heat wave.
2: Yvette Cooper was speaking as heat waves across Europe have shattered records and dented economic output. The heat is set to build again next week, with temperatures forecast to reach 34 degrees in London and 38 degrees in Paris.
1: The US is said to have blindsided the European Central Bank by selling euro part of last week's intervention to prop up the yen. The Financial Times reports ECB officials in Frankfurt were only informed after the trade, with some senior figures viewing the move as an unprecedented breach of long-standing conventions. The yen has since surrendered nearly half of its intervention-driven gains. Bloomberg's David Finity says traders have no consensus on where the currency goes from here.
4: The fact that dollar yen is back above 158, it just says a lot to the fundamentals. You can say it shouldn't be there. The market's going, but it is. And it is there because we think it should be there. So I think whatever tools they use, and rhetoric obviously is not enough, we're questioning whether intervention's even enough. The reality is that the market is so big and deep. You are fighting this wave of basically sentiment saying, well, we do think it's going to be higher, but we're very wary that you're going to try and push it lower.
1: Finity points to US jobs data later today as the next big test for the currency pair. The renewed slide raises the prospect of further intervention, with both US and Japanese officials warning this week that they are prepared to act again if needed.
2: The UK government has declined to rule out increasing bank taxes in its upcoming budget. Bumper profits among lenders are sparking speculation that the new administration will target the financial industry. Bloomberg's James Wilcock has more.
5: Andy Burnham hasn't shied away from talking tax. Since becoming Prime Minister a few weeks ago, he's announced cuts to VAT on energy bills, reductions in business rates, and he's ruled out changes to stamp duty in the coming October budget. So, when Bloomberg asked his Treasury if they would rule out a bank tax, their refusal to comment marks a contrast. It's one the city has noticed. Here's Barclays CEO C.S. Venkatakrishnan.
6: We are indeed broad shoulders, not just in the size of our businesses, but in the capabilities which we offer. The question is, how do you use it the right way? Every pound of capital that they keep in the banking system will be multiplied by 8 or 10 in terms of the lending which we can do. So the right thing to do is to continue to increase the capital in the banking system, not seek to remove it, and then to get us to lend, which is what we want to do anyway.
5: The UK banking boss was speaking to Bloomberg last week, where he announced more than £2 billion in quarterly profits. Together, the biggest UK banks have netted £30 billion so far this year. Already, their CEOs are starting to talk about not making them a target. In London, James Wilcock, Bloomberg Radio.
1: Meta has been ordered to pay $567 million to the US state of New Mexico and to make changes to protect underage users after losing a landmark court case. The judge likened the social media giant to a polluting factory and ordered measures including time limits and a halt to nighttime push notifications for minors. Meta plans to appeal, with its total exposure in the New Mexico case now at more than $900 million. The ruling could also clear the way for other states and school districts to argue that social media addiction is a public nuisance, contributing to a broader mental health crisis.
2: OpenAI's first consumer device will have a unique look. The new product is expected to be released in 2027. Bloomberg's Tiwa Adebayo has more.
7: OpenAI's newest offering will look like a donut and likely cost more than $300. Bloomberg understands the device will be a smart speaker without a display, featuring microphones and lights to demonstrate when it's listening. It's thought the unusual design will help the product stand out from other smart speakers, a category currently dominated by Amazon and Google.

0: Users are expected to rely on the new hardware throughout the day, and it will function similarly to the company's ChatGPT voice mode on smartphone apps. The speaker is seen as a way to ease into the market for OpenAI, who eventually plans to offer a family of devices. In London, Tiwa Adebayo, Bloomberg Radio.
1: Now, lastly, FIFA is looking to keep lucrative World Cup water breaks as part of the next media deal. Bloomberg understands that football's governing body is exploring selling US media rights for the next two tournaments, maintaining the controversial hydration breaks, which boost ad revenue. Sources tell us that negotiations are still in the very early stages, but the tournament organizer is also interested in bundling rights for English and Spanish broadcasts together. The news comes as FIFA faces turmoil over President Gianni Infantino's now cancelled plans to raise money from commercial investors. FIFA has declined to comment on those reports.
2: And those are your top stories on the markets this morning. Brent crude oil up 1.1%, $83.38. And natural gas on the Dutch TTF benchmark up by 2.9%. Eurostoxx 50 futures are 0.1% lower, and the 10-year Treasury yield is holding steady this morning at 4.68%.
1: So in a moment, we are going to talk about earnings and also the latest on the Straits of Hormuz. But this summer's wildfires in Europe, we've been reading this lovely piece that is written by Howard Triarwan. I mean, it's lovely because it's written in such a wonderful way about kind of his experiences of wine drinking. He doesn't drink wine now, but going to an event where people were tasting wines, and really the anxiety about wildfires in the Bordeaux region will now mean for this year's crop of wines. It's a really lovely story, but just also kind of heartbreaking. Although it must be said that the Bordeaux Wine Producers Association is saying that grapes have so far not seen the impact of fires, but wildfires in Europe having huge impact.
2: Yeah, indeed. And interesting to see how the lessons being learned from other places that have had to deal with this, like in Australia and California, and the technology that's been developed to be able to test the grapes now before they're actually made into the wine to see if they have been tainted by the fires too. But yeah, hope still that the Bordeaux wine season might have escaped the worst of the damage that, of course, has caused huge devastation in that part of France as well. So really interesting read. It's at bloomberg.com/opinion. Well, European companies have posted resilient second quarter earnings. European shares hitting a streak of record highs this week. Joining us now to discuss is our Markets Today editor, Sam Unstead. Sam, more than half of the MSCI Europe constituents have reported earnings that have topped estimates. How good has this earnings season been overall?
3: Yeah, I would say very good, actually. I mean, you guys are saying sort of resilient. I think they're a bit stronger than that. Overall, profits going up by about 14% across the MSCI Europe so far. That's the best since 2023. Some of that would have been expected. So certain sectors, commodity sector, for example, oil, and also, you know, very broadly across multiple different industries, the impact of enormous AI spending and demand. But also sectors like consumer stocks, you know, we saw quite a few of them do much better than expected. And it's been a much more broad and much sort of deeper level of quality in the results than I think was probably anticipated.
1: Yeah, okay. So that's the overall earnings picture. What about those reporting today, though? Allianz, for example, and I've just been looking at the Porsche numbers, the Italian bank Monte dei Paschi. There are a number. What do we make of them?
3: Yeah, and you know, we're quite late into the earnings season now, so I think a lot of what you're going to hear now is relatively well known. The one actually I would pick out today is Lanxess, the German chemicals company. They're falling on Tradegate this morning and saying that they haven't really seen much of a pickup in their business. And remember, this is a sector as well that is going to be impacted quite a bit by the issues that the Rhine River is facing in drying up and the problems in getting cargo down there. So that chemicals sector, which is very important part of the way that that the whole industrial sector across Europe is joined, will be well worth keeping an eye on, I think, as the year goes on.
2: Okay, Sam. And does the background to all of this then actually back a continued stock rally in Europe after we had another record finish yesterday?
3: Yeah, I think the breadth of the rally, the sort of quality that you're seeing in lots of different sectors is very helpful. I mean, one thing actually about today's earnings that's not so present is AI. And actually, when you go back through this earnings season, it's a factor in so many different industries, and particularly some of the stronger performers, you know, banks, which are cutting their costs and therefore, and also, you know, in a slightly higher rate environment than they may be anticipated at the start of the year.

0: and then commodities companies as well. You know, beyond the oil story, miners, this huge demand for copper, but it's showing up everywhere. Lots of industrial sectors. You know, anyone who's sort of making anything for a data center is seeing huge order growth. So if that continues, if that narrative can hold steady, then you're likely to see that kind of broaden out, and AI, I mean, will remain the kind of major mega trend for earnings over the course of the rest of the year.
1: Yeah, absolutely. Sam, thanks so much for being with us. Bloomberg's Markets Today editor Sam Unstead, so looking back at this earnings season in Europe.
2: Oil and gas prices are rising as it emerges. Local media from Iran that reporting that Iran wants to bar US and Israeli ships from the Strait of Hormuz. The text of an Iran-Oman deal is being reviewed by the Iranian parliament. It's a demand Washington is unlikely to accept. Joining us now to discuss is our head of Middle East and North Africa coverage, Stuart Livingston Wallace. Stuart, the longer this war goes on, the greater the demands from the Iranian side, it seems. What do we know about this Iran-Oman deal?
3: Yeah, good morning. So, I mean, I would inject a bit of caution to start with that these are reports in local media, which doesn't mean they're not true, but we have had examples in the past of particularly hardline factions within the Iranian power structure sort of trying to spin things in local media, and then the sort of the final result is somewhat different. That doesn't mean this is not how things are going to pan out, but, you know, as you point out, it on the face of it would feel deeply problematic. Now, from a practical point of view, it wouldn't change a great deal because you've had virtually no US or Israeli flagships going through Hormuz ever. The exception to that, of course, would be US military ships, which, you know, you have rather a lot of those at the 5th Fleet headquarters in Bahrain. Put that to one side, though, it depends how you interpret this. Would this, for instance, be extended to any ships or their cargoes that have any US or Israeli interests? And if that is the case, then that is deeply problematic because, again, both of those countries have very deep ties to the shipping industry and the US in particular to all sorts of cargoes that go through there. So we'll see what comes out the other end and judge it on those merits. But yes, on the face of it, not terribly encouraging.
1: Yeah, and this is the difficulty, isn't it? We're really trying to kind of read the runes here. In terms of how the US side might view this, and I know it's sort of pretty tentative, but President Trump has still sounded very positive that there is a deal.
3: Yeah, and that was quite surprising in some respects. I mean, largely because I think, you know, it would be very difficult for him politically to sign off on a deal or to agree to a deal that explicitly bars US interests from using Hormuz. Now, he has said in the past, in a very different context, that Hormuz is of no great interest to US interests in the first place. It's largely other nations that use it. Again, very different context in which he said that. And I think the reality would be, how on earth could you politically accept a deal that just bars your country and any of its interests from using this waterway? I think it would be very difficult. You know, having said that, the rhetoric coming out of the White House does still seem quite positive, and I suppose I'll read out from that should be that, you know, that is a reflection of how keen the US is to try and resolve this.
2: Stuart, we've also seen more reports of Iranian attacks near the entrance to the Strait of Hormuz, deaths and injuries in Yemen and Saudi Arabia. Is this a sign that the conflict is now extending to other parts of the region?
3: Yeah, I mean, it's certainly not encouraging. I mean, Yemen in particular, as you know, has been, you know, a very difficult situation for a very long time, but there was a ceasefire of sorts from about 2022, which had largely held until quite recently. The incidents we saw yesterday were sort of a combination of internal fighting between the Houthis and sort of the so-called official government in Yemen, or the internationally recognized government in Yemen, and then some projectiles coming into southwest Saudi Arabia and causing some injuries. I mean, we know from our own reporting that Saudi Arabia is trying to find a diplomatic resolution to this. Quite how this develops over the next few weeks is going to be really interesting to watch. And, you know, it is concerning, not just because obviously the impact on human lives, but also potentially the impact that it has on shipping going through the Red Sea. So again, yet another disruption to global trade.
1: Yeah, absolutely. It's something that we'll continue to follow. I know you'll keep us up to speed, Stuart. Thank you so much for being with us. Bloomberg's head of Middle East and North Africa coverage, Stuart Livingston Wallace there, as we do see oil prices up about 1% now for Brent crude futures.
2: Yeah, natural gas prices in focus as well, rising alongside oil prices. Well, coming up next on Bloomberg Daybreak Europe, we're going to be discussing what the increased risk of wildfires after the blazes we've seen in France and Spain and

0: Greece means for Europe's insurance industry with Thea Utoft-Huyensen of Insurance Europe. The Director General joins us in our Brussels studio next. This is Bloomberg.
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2: 7:21 in London, 8:21 in Brussels. Good morning, I'm Stephen Carroll. On the markets, we are looking at oil and gas prices rising on those latest headlines from the Middle East. Dutch TTF benchmark for natural gas up another 3% today. Its gain over the past two sessions over 10%. Oil prices 9 tenths higher for Brent crude at $83.23. On equity markets, things a little calmer today after the big moves that we've seen this week. European equity futures are pretty flat going into today's cash trade, just slightly lower for Eurostoxx 50 futures, 0.1% lower for FTSE 100 futures in London. We have had earnings out of the likes of Allianz reporting record profits this morning, being boosted by better results from its insurance and asset management businesses. Porsche, though, swinging to a first half loss after tax. That's after compared to a profit they reported for the same period last year. Thinking about the currency markets, we're watching the Japanese yen this morning, 158.32 against the dollar. So we're seeing it to continue to slide after the intervention earlier this week. Seems the effect of that is slightly wearing off. This in a market where the Bloomberg Dollar Spot Index is a touch weaker. The euro trading at 1.1523. That is your Bloomberg Radio Business Flash. Now with more on what's going on around the world, here's Caroline Hepker in London.
3: Morning, Stephen. Thank you. Iran is seeking to bar American and Israeli ships.

0: outage at a communication centre in Manchester yesterday caused widespread cancellations and delays across the region. Those are some of our global news headlines.
1: Caroline, thank you very much. Now, insurers are bracing for a new era of catastrophe risk in Europe as rising temperatures and other extreme weather increase the likelihood of fires, flooding and other disasters. The continent's big insurers have reported strong earnings this season, but warned of the bigger risks ahead. Let's take a listen to what executives at AXA, Swiss Re and Zurich Insurance have told Bloomberg in recent days.
2: We have to live with the fact that these fires are happening more and more. This is part of climate change. This is part of our daily reality now.
3: We need to understand the risk. We need to say, okay, what's happening here? How can we mitigate the risk? And that's an area where we work a lot now with different parties, with municipalities, with utility companies.
4: I would not say that it's uninsurable. I would say that the cost of this insurance might be higher over time and could reach levels that might not be interesting convenience for the customers.
1: That was Tommy Baberle of AXA, Anders Malmstrom of Swiss Re and Mario Greco of Zurich Insurance, all speaking to Bloomberg after their recent results. Let's discuss the picture now facing the industry though with Thea Utoft-Hoyensen, who is Director General of Insurance Europe, which represents the sector at an EU level. Thea, good morning. Welcome to our Brussels studio. The picture going into this for insurers is complicated. I wonder, how are the conversations happening within your organisation about the concern for these risks going forward? How worried are your members?
5: So I think fundamentally, I agree with a lot of the things that the CEO's already indicated here, that these risks are increasing. Climate change means that we have more severe, more frequent extreme weather events, especially wildfires, as we're seeing them at the moment. So that means that we need to look at what are we doing about those situations. Ultimately, if you look across Europe where we are now, you have a record number of burnt areas across, which means that we are seeing that these are taking up a lot more attention. We do also see that one of them touched on it about it being insurable or not. It's a matter of looking at this from a perspective of also what are we doing to prevent and make sure that we mitigate and adapt to address these things, because climate change means that we will have to deal with this increasingly, and that means that in order to maintain a capacity for the insurance industry to address that or to offer up insurances at an affordable level, which we are doing now, there are some initiatives that need to happen. It's a joint responsibility for municipalities, for governments, but also for insurers to guide our clients. But we see there's a lot of things that can be done on the preventive side. But I think it's very important for me to say that the current level of wildfires is manageable for the sector. It is something that is... you have affordable insurance available across Europe for these things. They're usually integrated in standard insurance policies, and there is capacity to cover a lot of these things.
0: Okay.
5: I think an important thing is also you need to look at two things. You need to look at the economic loss, which is going to be significant, the societal loss, which is going to be significant. But a lot of these losses, a lot of these areas that we're seeing attacked by wildfires, are uninsured. So that means that if you look at the insured losses, you need to look at what and where is impacted by these wildfires. So that's where some of these numbers will not necessarily add up 1-1.
0: And so that then I come to the question around underinsurance. I mean, as the industry will kind of analyze this year of, you know, as you say, it may be manageable wildfires from some perspectives, but it's still historically, you know, very unusual. It's going to perhaps be a major year for wildfires. How much and how big is the problem of underinsurance?
5: Well, that's difficult to tell because, one, we don't have the numbers yet. We don't have the ability to assess what the losses are going to be and the insured losses in particular. So that's going to be really difficult to assess. I think the important thing is to make sure that there's awareness around that insurance is available and that they can be covered. But we will have to see what that looks like as we get further down the line. And it just undermines for me the importance of having

0: long-term thinking on that. And we need to learn. I don't know if you guys saw, but there was a wildfire communication coming out from your commission this spring. Mm. It already took a lot of learnings from the last couple of years. I would not be surprised if we take learnings from this year as well in that one.
1: Is this a major reset moment then for the industry, where the that reassessment, that rethinking, is going to have to be bigger than it was in previous years?
0: That's not the indication I'm seeing now, because the insurance industry has actually ample capacity to absorb, also or to offer up even further. There's much more supply than there is demand. So for me, it's more a question of, we need to fix the demand side issues. We need to make sure that look at the fact that we have more houses that are built in flood and fire zones. We have a lot more people who are taking up residence in wildfire urban interfacing areas.
1: So those, what's changing is that those areas are shifting as well. Areas that were once not at risk of wildfires or flooding, now due to climate change, are finding themselves in that situation. Is that going to mean that there's going to have to be a reassessment by insurers of how to insure these properties?
0: I think risk, of course, means that you look at what can you offer up as a product, and what is the price for that product. From what we are seeing, there's nothing that will indicate that we're not going to be able to insure even these areas. In the sense, it's just a matter of making sure that if we don't address the prevention, and if we don't address the adaptation around it, the affordability, of course, is going to come under pressure. And that means that there's a very big joint responsibility for municipalities. Mm-hmm. We need to make sure that the forests that we have are well planned, well thought through. We need to make sure that the way we manage them, that we have fire lanes, that we have fire breaks, that we need to address that these new risks, yes, they manifest in a little bit in a different way, but there's a lot of things that traditionally have been looked at, and I think we need to increase the work around that. So insurers have a lot of information where we already see that they're guiding their clients specifically, but also governments and municipalities. So we're really looking forward to seeing that. European Commission's coming out with something on this later this year, also on resilience. And we're really looking forward to see what they're going to instruct member states to do to increase their preparedness and resilience, improve their early warning systems, integrate systematically climate change data in the way that they plan urban areas, the way they plan infrastructure. Those things are long-term what is going to make it possible to keep people insured, because it will be possible at an affordable level to obtain an insurance. And it's something that we also are very dedicated to do. We have, we've worked on this for a long time, and we will continue to work on it for a long time. It's, at the end of the day, risk is our DNA.
2: Yeah. The issue with premiums, though, do you think that premiums are going to see another phase of significant increases because of inflation? There had been a moment where you saw premiums across Europe really sort of rise fairly sharply. That has seemed to abated more recently. Do you think as a result of the wildfires and this year that you're going to see a lot more pressure on premiums?
0: I think premiums ultimately will reflect the risks. So I think we'll have to go and see what that risk, how that risk is manifested. But indeed, an increasing risk will impact or put pressure on pricing, which is also why I'm so keen on this prevention effort, because that is one of the most fundamental things we can do to keep the prices down, because ultimately risk and premium need to go hand in hand.
1: What about the question of catastrophe bonds, something that's being used in the US, for example, where we have seen dramatically increased risks of wildfires in places like California? Should we expect to see increased use of these instruments in Europe?
0: Catastrophe bonds is a really interesting instrument, and I think it's a very helpful instrument on a wider scale. If you look at Europe as such, I don't see a lot of uptake on that. And I think one of the fundamental things is also because catastrophe bonds are used to increase capacity where there's a squeeze on that. We have ample capacity. There's a lot of capacity that can still be rolled out that's not tapped. So for that capacity to be created by a cat bond and not by the capacity we already have, I would be very doubtful. I think the important thing is to make sure that the capacity that's available is getting utilized.
1: Given the trajectory, though, of what we're seeing in terms of the increase of both wildfires and flooding and superstorms in winters as well, are we on a trajectory where that looks likely?
0: Not from where I'm sitting right now, no. Everything we hear from the industry is that there's significant capacity to absorb. We also don't see, well, there's been a conversation around a European mechanism to act

0: public mechanism to act as a backstop, so to speak. We also don't see an important need, because again, it presumes that there's a capacity issue, and there's not. It's rather a matter of making sure that the demand side issues are addressed.
1: Okay. Taya, thanks so much for joining us in studio this morning. That's Taya Utoft-Hoyensen, who's Director General of Insurance Europe, talking us through some of how the industry is reacting to this unprecedented season of wildfires in summer. But also, of course, Caroline, this is a story too, that when we think about the winter weather changes as well, and those superstorms and flooding issues that are being caused in so many parts of Europe, and adding risk to areas where we haven't perhaps been used to seeing them. So very interesting to get the perspective of how the broader industry is looking at this.
2: Yeah, and the reason that we focus so much also on wildfire is that wildfire risk is now the fastest growing category in terms of natural catastrophe peril globally, if you look at data from the industry, from the likes of CatRisk. So that is why we think about that, but also about, you know, El Nino and global warming and these other issues. Yeah, it's a sort of fascinating moment to think about this in the midst of these very difficult moments of fires in so many parts of Europe, here in the UK too. Coming up next on Bloomberg Daybreak Europe, we're going to be speaking to Nanette Ecclefay-Dell from Lombard Odier on the markets today. This is Bloomberg.
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1: Good morning, I'm Stephen Carroll. It's 7.40 in London, 8.40 in Brussels. Let's bring you up to speed on what's moving on markets. So European stock futures pretty flat as we're counting down to the start of the trading session this morning. We've had earnings out from Allianz today. Record second quarter profit due to better results in its insurance and asset management businesses. Less good indications though coming from the German chemicals company Lanxess reporting. It's actually results for the second quarter earnings before interest and depreciation meeting analyst estimates, confirming its guidance, but the commentary out of the CEO talking about there being no sign of a sustained upturn in demand in their core markets and market conditions remaining challenging. So their shares pointing lower on Tradegate this morning. We'll also be watching Daimler Truck at the European Open as well, as their shares are also called today. Looking at the energy markets, we are seeing oil and gas prices higher, 1.3% higher for Brent crude, $83.58. Dutch natural gas on the TTF benchmark up almost 3% on the day, adding to that surge that we've seen over the past two sessions. And this as concerns remain over the storage question in Europe for winter. Gold prices also rising again today, up 1.3% at $4,293 a troy ounce. Thinking about the US session later, we've got the US jobs report, of course, to look forward to. S&P E-mini futures are flat. Nasdaq futures are up by 0.2%. The Bloomberg Dollar Spot Index a little weaker, and the Japanese yen holding steady, a little weaker against the dollar today, 158.35. So haven't given up much, or around half of the gains since that intervention just a couple of days ago. That is your Bloomberg Radio Business Flash. Now with more on what's going on around the world, here is Carolyn Hecker in London.
2: Israeli ships from the Strait of Hormuz under a proposed deal with Oman to manage the crucial waterway. The demands could complicate efforts to reopen the strait and restore energy flows that have been throttled since the war began. Ukraine says that it struck two Russian oil refineries yesterday as Kyiv steps up its assault on the country's fuel production industry. At the same time, Russia has been attacking regions across Ukraine, including the country's Black Sea ports. And rail commuters across the northwest of England are facing further disruption this morning after a power failure that affected the network yesterday. The outage at a communications centre in Manchester caused widespread cancellations and delays across the region. So those are some of our global news headlines. Stephen, I think there's one other line. If you're thinking about transportation, how to get somewhere, if you're thinking about actually jumping on that scooter, those e-scooters that you see absolutely everywhere here in the UK, maybe you'll take note of the report that came out yesterday that I read with interest, which is that an NHS consultant surgeon has done a detailed look now at analysing injuries from e-scooters, and apparently you're 3.5 times more likely to suffer a severe head trauma than if you're on a bicycle or on a motorbike. So yeah, I mean, pretty grim. If you get knocked off, it's not great.
1: Yeah, I mean, the shared e-scooters are actually been banned in Brussels from January of next, or from the 1st of September. So the 1st of January next year, the decision was announced on the 1st of September as well. So it is something that, you know, authorities in cities all over are looking at the risks, but I suppose also how it facilitates what, you know, that last mile or last kilometre of commuting as well, and the mobility. The question of mobility, of course, in cities, it's part of the debate that's going on, but we are seeing authorities in various parts of the world struggling.

0: to try and cope with that.
1: Yeah, absolutely. It was an interesting report. I read that in the Telegraph. David Budansky is that consultant NHS surgeon that I mentioned. So, yeah, that's just reported in UK media today.
0: Well, let's bring you back to the stories that are moving markets this morning. We're looking at another rise in energy prices today. Uncertainty around the Middle East continuing to muddy the market narrative after a strong earnings season in Europe. Let's discuss now with Nanette Fechler-Faidherbe, who is EMEA CIO at Lombard Odier. Nanette, good to have you back with us on the programme.
2: Good morning.
0: Just on the question of earnings, we're looking at, you know, what has been a pretty impressive season when we're looking at European companies. What is your big picture thought on how this earnings season has played out?
2: Oh, there is no question. This has been an incredibly strong earnings season across the board. In fact, more sectors have surprised to the upside. So that has given some support to the broadening rally narrative. And then also across regions. You were currently focusing on the European region. I think that this has been a very good surprise there, that European equities and companies, which have had to cope with a number of headwinds, that they have also been a part of this beat story. So very good earnings season in my view.
1: Yeah. In terms of US earnings, I mean, surely the biggest, most important issue is AI. What is AI delivering to you, given, you know, the massive investment and at the moment still quite unproven in terms of return on investment?
2: Well, we've always taken a really positive reading about how AI is able to revolutionize, in some sense, services, the services sector. And we are absolutely looking to a broad application of AI across so many different sectors. We are encouraged to see that the productivity numbers for the second quarter in the U.S. have been showing increase, and we would expect this to continue. We also think this is over time going to make unit labor costs, prevent unit labor costs from rising too much. So for our reading, then also recently how software has been able to turn around there is part of the positive reading and story that we are spinning around the AI boom.
0: When we're thinking about one of the concerns we had, that's been sort of dominating movements on markets for months now, is the inflationary effect of these higher energy prices. It hasn't been something we've heard an awful lot from companies from in this earnings season as well. What is your, I suppose, expectation around how much more we're going to see inflation playing into with the energy prices at these levels?
2: When you take a look at U.S. inflation and try to do the anatomy of U.S. inflation, you realize that actually it's services inflation that has been the driver of the dynamics. And it's not to downplay the energy price impact there, but actually what is really important from a longer term and more persistent inflation standpoint is how services inflation, in other words, how the labor market in the United States is feeding inflation through. So I've been much more focused recently on the macro side, the labor market state of affairs in the United States. I'm expecting with great anticipation today's labor market report there, much more than the geopolitical story, the oil price volatility and so forth.
1: Yeah. A last thought, if you would, on extreme heat, which is another kind of thing that has driven headlines that has a lot of people's attention. But I wonder whether it makes you rethink. I mean, we just had a conversation about insurance, whether insurance premiums are going to go up, you know, the industry body in Europe saying, you know, these things, these risks are insurable. Is this something that makes you rethink investing in Europe at all?
2: As far as the climate impact is concerned, we've obviously taken a very good look at how this is impacting food prices. This is particularly important for emerging market nations where food prices make a very big part of inflation. And certainly big heat periods are having an impact potentially on crop yields and then,

0: thereby feeding through into inflation. But from a European standpoint, we have been really focused on in European equities. We've been much more focused on how this is impacting the yield outlook. Reason being that financials have been playing a big role in the performance of European equity markets over the last 3 years. And for sure, we would like to see the positive outlook there for European financials continue.
1: Okay, Annette, great to talk to you. Thanks for your time on the program this morning. Annette Heckler-Faidherbe there, who is EMEA CIO at Lombard Odier. Great to get your perspectives as we're counting down to the US jobs report, of course, later on today as well. And up next, we'll be looking at the stories moving markets in the UK with Morwenna Conyon from our Markets Today team. This is Bloomberg.
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1: 7.53 in London, 8.53 here in Brussels. Good morning, I'm Stephen Carroll. So European stock futures pretty muted as we count down to the start of the cash trade. CAC 40 futures are up by 0.2%. DAX futures are 1/10 higher, but FTSE 100 and Eurostox 50 futures both pretty flat this morning. We are keeping an eye on energy prices. Brent crude's up by 1.2% now, $83.46. Natural gas on the Dutch TTF benchmark 3.4% higher, so trading over €57 a megawatt hour. Silver and gold prices are also rising this morning. morning. Gold's up by 1.3% to $4,294 a troy ounce. Now, we aren't seeing huge inflationary concerns feeding into the bond market moves, at least today, although we did have moves yesterday. So the 10-year bund yield in Germany up a basis point at 3.15% on currency markets.

0: We're watching the Japanese yen 158.34 against the dollar now, having given up around half of its gains following the intervention that we had just a week ago. Looking towards Wall Street, Nasdaq futures are 0.2 higher. S&P E-minis are currently flat. That is your Bloomberg Radio Business Flash.
1: Stephen, thank you for that. Now, let's think about what stories our colleagues on the Markets Today live page are following. Moena Konium joins us in the studio as usual. Good morning.
2: Good morning.
1: The new UK government has declined to rule out higher bank taxes. I mean, is the reaction as one would expect?
2: Yeah, I mean, this has been bubbling along for quite some time, hasn't it? It was under Rachel Reeves when she was Chancellor. It was a policy that was discussed, quite substantially. Then it didn't happen. There was a lot of warnings from the industry, and we've seen warnings from the industry again, where, you know, I think Citibank yesterday was sort of saying this is going to be, you know, detrimental to the industry.
1: Fraser, yeah.
2: But
1: Jane,
2: also to, you know, to it's not necessarily good for business, it's not good for investment. So I think it's quite a tricky one for them. But at the same time, you know, there's quite a lot of policies which do need money to be raised. There are these huge profits being announced by the sector.
1: Yeah. I mean, the current rate is at 3%, isn't it, in terms of the bank surcharge already. So I think the idea would maybe be to add to that. But yeah, the fact that there was a non-denial has meant that, yeah, it's got a lot of attention.
2: We've got a while till the budget, so I think, you know, there's probably also an element of not going to rule out your options, at this point.
0: Moena, you're also giving us some fuel for weekend conversations with friends of a certain age who might be thinking about buying a house. What did the latest house price data tell us this morning?
2: Yes, so it's a pretty dismal picture from Lloyds, the lender, very much following in the same vein as what we heard from Nationwide last week. They said that basically house prices were flat in July, and that's after they rose a little bit, 0.2% in June. It's probably not really a huge surprise, because what we did see in July was oil prices rising again as a result of escalation of conflict in the Middle East. That's pushed up mortgage rates, and certainly the expectation of mortgage rates. We saw bets on rate hikes from the Bank of England ticking up again in July. So I think the general combination of economic uncertainty, we also got a new prime minister. There's a lot of things going on which might make people be a bit more tentative. Also, it is kind of the beginning of a summer holiday. Things do tend to slow down a little bit over the summer, and certainly if people are feeling uncertain, they're not going to be in a rush. So I think really they're looking ahead to see how mortgage rates respond, the outlook for inflation and household confidence in terms of where it goes from there. I think it's important to look at the regional picture as well. So on an annual basis, we did see some price increases, but it was actually at the slowest pace since the end of 2023. So again, a bit soggy. And actually, for house prices fell on an annual basis in the southeast of England and in Greater London, where they fell 1.3%.
1: Yeah, I mean, how do you sell a home when it's absolutely boiling hot? Does it narrow the selling season really down to kind of autumn and spring, which is obviously the most popular time? Just lastly, earnings today, something to
2: we've got end of the week. It slowed down a little bit, but we have had a few. We've had earnings from Kingspan, which is quite an interesting one, because they obviously building for company, but also do a lot of infrastructure, and they deal with a lot of data center sort of infrastructure. And they said that orders for that business rose by over 100% on an annual basis, and their intake for data solutions almost quadrupled. So seeing a lot of demand globally for that, particularly in the US, but also in Europe. There's a lot of questions about data security, which they're having to address. So I think they're quite an interesting company to watch, just because they are in that very, very high growth, but also quite sort of complex and controversial space. So I think there's a lot of interesting thoughts to be had from them.
0: Okay, Morwenna, thank you very much for joining us. Morwenna Cunningham there from our Markets Today team, bringing us up to date with some of those markets, those movements that we'll be watching at the European market open as well. Coming up in the next hour, Bloomberg Daybreak Europe. Caroline, you're going to be joined by Charles Capel for the European market open.
1: Yeah, absolutely. He's just sat down in the radio studio next to me, so we are going to be thinking about that. Actually, it looks like futures are a little bit mixed. We're only just barely higher now for US stocks, 50 futures.

0: So yes, maybe ending slightly on a down note towards the end of this week, even though we've had a very strong earnings season, haven't we, for Europe. So that's something we'll be thinking about in the next hour as Stephen Ahrens will be joining us on Monte De Paschi's earnings. That's next. This is Bloomberg.
1: Harness the power of Bloomberg Intelligence every business day. 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
4: This is Bloomberg Daybreak Europe for this Friday, the 7th of August from London, coming up today.
5: Growing pressure. European gas prices surge as uncertainty over the Strait of Hormuz adds to fears over depleted storage.
4: An awkward exchange. A report suggests the US surprised the ECB when it sold euros to help prop up the Japanese yen.
5: Rich returns. Burnham's new UK government leaves the door open to higher bank taxes as lenders deliver bumper profits.
4: Plus a sprinkle of artificial intelligence. OpenAI cooks up a donut-shaped AI gadget as it prepares to enter the device market.
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4: Charles, great to have you in the radio studio, ready to attack this Friday as we look at European markets right now. Stocks are up by 0.2% for the Stoxx 600. Bunds opening lower, responding really to the oil price that we have seen climb. So Brent crude futures up by 1.3%. European nat gas prices also up almost 4% today. We saw 10-year US Treasury yields climbing 7 basis points yesterday. We've got the jobs report today, which will be absolutely important. Traders are totally divided on whether we get a US rate hike next month or not. US stock futures are in the green. This is, we see the Japanese yen now trading at 158.35. Those are the markets.
5: And now on to some of our top stories. European natural gas prices are jumping as renewed tensions around the Strait of Hormuz add to concerns over winter supplies. Benchmark futures surged by over 10% across two sessions, with prices now around double their January levels. Brent crude also rose above $83 a barrel after gaining almost 4% in the previous session. The move follows reports Iran struck hostile targets at the entrance to the strait and is seeking to bar US and Israeli ships from the waterway. Richard Haass, President Emeritus of the Council on Foreign Relations, says Iran is in a strong position.
7: The goal is to get the Strait of Hormuz open, which it should be. The idea that Iran would have a larger role now, I think, is inevitable. Wars of consequences. We'll have to let them sell some oil as long as most of the other sanctions stay in place. I think that's probably as good as we can expect at this point.
5: Richard Haass speaking there on Bloomberg's Balance of Power. The war has already cut off about a fifth of global LNG, making it harder for Europe to replenish inventories that recently hit their lowest seasonal level since 2009.
4: Now, extreme heat has killed more than 25,000 people across Europe this year. That's according to data compiled by Bloomberg. Germany recorded the highest toll with an estimated 11,900 excess deaths linked to heat since April. Here in the UK, the Health Secretary Yvette Cooper says that thousands of excess deaths occurred in May and June.
8: The NHS now has to work to prepare for summer pressures in the way that we have long had to do for winter pressures. That means trusts having to have plans in place to deal with higher levels of demand, people coming through the door, maybe because of the heat wave.
4: Yvette Cooper was speaking as heat waves across Europe have shattered records and dented economic output. The heat is also set to build again next week, with temperatures forecast to reach 34 degrees in London and 38 degrees in Paris.
5: Said to have blindsided the European Central Bank by selling euros as part of last week's intervention to prop up the yen. The Financial Times reports ECB officials in Frankfurt were only informed after the trade, with some senior figures viewing the move as an unprecedented breach of long-standing conventions. The yen has since surrendered nearly half of its intervention-driven gains. Bloomberg's David Finity says traders have no consensus on where the currency goes from here.
9: The fact that dollar yen is back above 158, it just says a lot to the fundamentals. You can say it shouldn't be there, the market's going, but it is. And it is there because we think it

0: should be there. So I think whatever the tools they use, and rhetoric obviously is not enough, we're questioning whether intervention is even enough, the reality is that the market is so big and deep, you are fighting this wave of basically sentiment saying, well, we do think it's going to be higher, but we're very wary that you're going to try and push it lower.
1: Finity points to US jobs data later today as the next big test for the currency pair. The renewed slide raises the prospect of further intervention, with both US and Japanese officials warning this week they are prepared to act again if needed.
2: The UK government has declined to rule out increasing bank taxes in its upcoming budget. Bumper profits among lenders are sparking speculation that the new administration will target the financial industry. Bloomberg's James Walcock has more.
3: Andy Burnham hasn't shied away from talking tax. Since becoming Prime Minister a few weeks ago, he's announced cuts to VAT on energy bills, reductions in business rates, and he's ruled out changes to stamp duty in the coming October budget. So, when Bloomberg asked his Treasury if they would rule out a bank tax, their refusal to comment marks a contrast. It's one the city has noticed. Here's Barclays CEO C.S. Venkatakrishnan.
4: We are indeed broad shoulders, not just in the size of our businesses, but in the capabilities which we offer. The question is, how do you use it the right way? Every pound of capital that they keep in the banking system will be multiplied by 8 or 10 in terms of the lending which we can do. So the right thing to do is to continue to increase the capital in the banking system, not seek to remove it, and then to get us to lend, which is what we want to do anyway.
3: The UK banking boss was speaking to Bloomberg last week, where he announced more than £2 billion in quarterly profits. Together, the biggest UK banks have netted £30 billion so far this year. Already, their CEOs are starting to talk about not making them a target. In London, James Walcock, Bloomberg Radio.
1: Meta has been ordered to pay $567 million to the U.S. state of New Mexico and make changes to protect underage users after losing a landmark court case. The judge likened the social media giant to a polluting factory and ordered measures including time limits and a halt to nighttime push notifications for minors. Meta plans to appeal, with its total exposure in the New Mexico case now at more than $900 million. The ruling could also clear the way for other states and school districts to argue that social media addiction is a public nuisance, contributing to a broader mental health crisis.
2: OpenAI's first consumer device will have a unique look. The product is expected to be released in 2027. Bloomberg's Tiwa Adebayo has more.
5: OpenAI's newest offering will look like a donut and likely cost more than $300. Bloomberg understands the device will be a smart speaker without a display, featuring microphones and lights to demonstrate when it's listening. It's thought the unusual design will help the product stand out from other smart speakers, a category currently dominated by Amazon and Google. Users are expected to rely on the new hardware throughout the day, and it will function similarly to the company's ChatGPT voice mode on smartphone apps. The speaker is seen as a way to ease into the market for OpenAI, who eventually plans to offer a family of devices. In London, Tiwa Adebayo, Bloomberg Radio.
2: And those are a few of our top stories for you today. Looking at the markets, European stocks at the moment up by 0.2%. So we're seeing gains for the likes of Siemens and SAP, Infineon Technologies. Daimler Truck, which gave results this morning, is down 1.5%. Monte De Paschi results, saying that it sees full year pre-tax profit of 3.6 billion euros. So that's the look ahead for Monte De Paschi. And Allianz also beat in terms of operating profit. This is the owner of PIMCO, of course. Record second quarter profit for them. Oil prices this morning, Brent crude futures are currently trading up by 1.2%. Nat gas prices up 3% in Europe with this uncertainty around the Strait of Hormuz. Japanese yen 158.35, and we've got the US jobs report out today that will be very important. Expected to see 80,000 jobs created in July. So those are the markets.
1: Look, soon we're going to speak about the FX and rates impact of all of the news that's going on, yeah, and also check in on some European banks. But first, I just wanted to speak about another story that caught my eye this morning. And it's what this summer's wildfires in Europe mean for wine producers and, I guess, as consequence, drinkers as well. Bloomberg Opinion's Howard Chuon has been writing about this, and he's been looking at past experiences. You know, of course,

0: Bordeaux was probably the most impacted region, or wine region at least, in the last few weeks. Now, the last comparable fire in Bordeaux was 1949, but that's not a great guide. So more recent wildfires, like in Australia in 2019, California in 2022, they were described by Howard's sort of wine aficionado friends like drinking barbecue, which doesn't sound particularly nice.
1: No.
0: So the effect is it basically makes the wine taste a little bit more like charcoal than it does tobacco, like charcoal as a tasting note on a wine bottle.
1: No, so it doesn't sound pleasant. And the other thing, though, is it's a huge economic impact. We're basically, we really do not know. We've been speaking to the insurance industry, one of the European leaders, only earlier this morning. We don't really know what the impact of the wildfires is going to be, either on insurance or on premiums or just on business continuity or on industries like wine growing. But I think Howard really highlights the difficulties. What do you do? Do you just kind of do junk the whole year? But I mean, the vintners say absolutely not. At least the Bordeaux Wine Producers Association just recently saying they have so far seen no impact from the fires. But, you know, will that be the case in 6 months' time? We don't know yet. But yeah, it was a very interesting story that we read this morning about the difficulty of climate change and its effects in Europe. Right, let's turn our attention then to the US jobs report. The data we get later today, how it will set the course for, or help to set the course for interest rates. Oil is also gaining. Let's get to our currency and rate strategist, Ven Ram. Ven, good to speak to you. So you've been writing this morning that Europe might have a very eventful trading day today. Why?
2: Well, we've got quite a few risk events heading into the weekend. And as you mentioned, you know, not least of them is the fact that we've got the non-farm payrolls report coming today. Now, the markets are working on an assumption that it's going to be an 80K expansion in the payrolls number. But I think what is going to be far more important than the headline number and the jobless rate, assuming it prints along expected lines, is what happens to the numbers for June. If we rewind the tape back and we will look at, you know, the jobs report in June was a bit of a disappointment. And if there is an upward revision to those numbers today, significant upward revision, that will set up the markets, that will convince the markets that, look, a rate hike needs to come sooner rather than later in the US. The second factor, of course, is what is happening around Iran, right? Because, you know, Tehran wants to exclude U.S. and Israeli ships from going through the Strait of Hormuz. And they also struck at targets in Hormuz early this morning. So I think that, you know, there is the risk of the U.S. Reacting to that. So I think that all in heading into the weekend, it does look like it's going to be a more eventful day as the day progresses.
0: Right, yeah, and so looking at the FX story of the week, which has of course been the yen, and the big question is, as we come into the weekend, has the US and Japan's intervention actually worked? Has it been a success?
2: It would be hard even for an optimist to state that it's a success, because, you know, if you look at the dollar yen, it's moved back, slowly moving back to pre-intervention levels, although we are not quite there yet. But the point of the intervention has been lost completely on the markets, because the markets are thinking, you know what, you're addressing the symptoms, you're not addressing the underlying problem. And what is the underlying problem? The underlying problem is that the Bank of Japan is dragging its feet, even in the face of inflationary impulse, by not raising rates fast enough. And that means that they are very behind the curve, and vastly behind the curve when it comes to the neutral rate. So the markets are saying, you know what, you're shortchanging bondholders, and that's never a sight, pretty sight to take on the bond markets like that. And that is why the yen is the casualty in all this, not the principal actor in all this.
1: Yeah, absolutely. Can you really sort of fight such a large market? I mean, it looks as if the US and Japan might continue to try to. Ven, thank you so much for being with us. That is Bloomberg's currencies and rate strategist, Ven Ram. Okay, let's talk about results out this morning. Monte De Paschi exceeding profit expectations for the second quarter. The news provides the bank with a tailwind, which it considers whilst it considers this response, the takeover offer, of course, from Intesa Sanpaolo after its main defence evaporated. Joining us now is Bloomberg's Stephen Ahrens on this. Stephen, good to speak to you. Thanks for being with us. Just tell us what we have learned from these latest

0: results and why we see the beat?
1: So, I mean, the bank itself is performing really well. It's Italy's third biggest bank. It took over Mediobanca and domestic rival last year. And all of that seems to be working out really well for the bank and the CEO, Luigi Lovaglio. But clearly what is happening, or what they're not talking about, is sort of the defense against an Intesa takeover. The biggest Italian bank, Intesa, has made a proposal to buy Monte Paschi, the world's oldest bank in operation. And so the question is, how will it respond to that takeover bid?
2: And so when we're looking at the numbers, you know, how do you think that this latest set of results impacts that takeover bid from Intesa? You know, do they change the game at all?
1: They do a little. I mean, good numbers. The price is up a little, so it's a positive share price reaction. And Monte Paschi has already seen a pretty strong rally. And since the Intesa offer is partly in shares, that makes it more expensive. Intesa, Monte Paschi has already indicated it doesn't think that the price offered by Intesa is high enough. So that changes the equation a little more and makes it a bit harder probably for Intesa to actually pull it off and convince investors and ultimately to accept its offer.
0: Yeah, absolutely. What next steps are you watching out for, I suppose? I mean, this is also a story across Europe, isn't it, about bank takeovers, about whether there can be a few larger European champions or not.
1: Yeah, that's absolutely right. There are several bigger deals happening across Europe. One of the biggest is the potential takeover of the German bank Commerzbank by another Italian bank, UniCredit, which is progressing pretty swiftly at the moment. And within Italy, which is sort of the breeding ground for most banking M&A right now, as it were, Monte Paschi is facing the Intesa bid. Banco BPM, another Italian bank, is thinking about a combination with a French bank. The government in Italy is considering selling its stake in Monte Paschi. So there's a large amount of moving bits and parts, and Italy is the center of most of it.
0: Yeah, it's going to be a really interesting moment, isn't it, to watch that that space, isn't it? Stephen, thank you so much for being with us. Really appreciate you coming on the program. Stephen Ahrens leads our European finance coverage. I really appreciate your take on the Monte de Paschi earnings this morning, profits beating, the CEO sort of weighing their options in terms of, you know, that bid from Bank of BPM. So very good to speak to you. Thank you so much. Coming up in the next part of Bloomberg Daybreak Europe. So we are going to hear from one of the key CEOs speaking to Bloomberg today, Rheinmetall CEO Armin Papinger, got knocked back a little bit because Germany withdrew a contract. Now Papinger's looking at what can fill that and how he grows the business. But he's been speaking to Francine Lacroix, so I want you to listen to that next. Don't go anywhere. This is Bloomberg.
3: When you get your news from Bloomberg, you don't just get the story. You get the story behind the story. How your EV's battery may not be as green as it seems. Why a decrease in global birth rates could send countries scrambling to increase immigration. How pond scum could change high-end fashion. 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
7: It is 8:21 a.m. here in the City of London. Good morning, I'm Caroline Hepke. Looking at the markets, European stocks are up by 0.2%. This is as we see the markets in Germany up by about 0.4% for the ZET DAX. This morning, the CAC 40 is also up about 0.1%. Stock futures for the US have been a bit more mixed. NASDAQ futures up by 0.3%. You had another sell-off, and it looks like the cost fee will be down on the week. Oil prices also rumbling higher, up 0.8% at $83.13, with natural gas prices in Europe jumping somewhat. We're easing off some of the bigger gains that we saw earlier, but there is a real worry about LNG storage in Europe that seems to be ramping up. We come to the end of a very positive earnings season. The dollar at the moment is flat. All of this ahead of the US jobs report that's going to be closely watched. It's the biggest bit of data since the last decision. And traders are split about whether we get a rate hike in the US next month or not. The yen also, the yen intervention, it hasn't particularly worked. There's still pressure, 158.38 for the yen against the US dollar. That's a look at the markets. Now let's get a roundup of our global news headlines. Charles Capel is here with that this morning. Hi, Charles.
8: Thanks, Caroline. Iran is seeking to bar American and Israeli ships from the Strait of Hormuz under a proposed deal with Oman to manage the crucial waterway. The demands could complicate efforts to reopen the strait and restore energy flows that have been throttled since the war began. Ukraine says it struck two Russian oil refineries yesterday as Kyiv steps up its assault on the country's fuel production industry. At the same time, Russia has been attacking regions across Ukraine, including the country's Black Sea ports. Rail commuters across the northwest of England are facing further disruption this morning after

0: several billion euros after the government there said that it wasn't a responsible use of money. Now, in an exclusive interview with Bloomberg's Francine Lacroix, Papagia was asked about his reaction to that contract decision.
1: Yeah, I am very unhappy that we lost the F-126, but at the end of the day, there is an impact, but it's not a huge impact. The naval business is at the moment the smallest business of Rheinmetall, and we will have an impact this year of about 300 million euro in sales. This is exactly what we took out also from our guidance. But this business is on a level of 10%, so between 20 and 30 million, with an EBITDA of 3 billion. So you see the impact is very small on the profitability.
2: Could this actually lead, though, to a slowdown of the production ramp up?
1: No, not really, because we have such a wide product portfolio that I'm sure that we can, over the next years, compensate or overcompensate also these areas. We are fighting hard, and I have a great team, and the people compensate a lot. So we stay on the expectations, and for next year and also the years after next year, my expectation is that the growth rate is still more than 30% per year.
2: So what exactly will compensate for this loss of contract? Is it autonomous vessels? Is it smaller boats?
1: This is one point. On the other point, we are looking for international and other national contracts. And I'm sure that also Germany will give us some contracts, because we have the biggest shipyards over water here in Germany. And Germany needs these capacities, and I'm sure that we will find a good way.
2: Have there been any developments on your bid for the German naval yards?
1: We gave a non-binding bid on the German naval yard, and at the moment I can make no decision, because I have to wait that we get more contracts. With the F-126, it was a need. Therefore, that was the reason that we gave this bid. Now we have to wait, and we will see over the next 2-3 months if there are new contracts coming in, and if yes, then we will continue.
2: Do you worry, sir, that actually there are, you know, other things like the frigate fee, you know, F-127, that will be called into question by German lawmakers?
1: I have no idea at the moment what really is coming with the F-127, because the German government at the moment is looking forward to say, okay, we have to reduce the cost structure. And we are in negotiations at the moment. You know that we are in a consortium with TKMS on the F-127. And we want to do what is good for the customer at the end of the day, but we are also flexible.
2: I mean, Germany appears to have also decided to open the tender up to others for the procurement of the collaborative combat aircraft instead of going with the Rheinmetall Boeing product from the start. What do you make of this?
1: Competition is always good. Germany is looking at the moment for different solutions. And at the end of the day, the best solution should win. We go with Boeing Australia in that area, because we believe that this system at the moment is a modern system and is the most qualified system at the moment. But it seems to be that Germany wants to go like on the drone business with 2 or 3 different competitors, and that's really good, and that's fine for us.
2: But what does it mean for you? Do you think, are you still confident that you will be given the order?
1: I think that the order will be first split to have a pre-phase order. And then at the end of the day, the winner takes it all. And I'm always convinced. If I'm not convinced that we are able to win, I should not go into a competition.
2: I mean, that's good life advice in general. Now, by collaborating with Boeing, it also means that you're no longer developing this collaborative combat aircraft with Anduril. Are you working with other things still with Anduril?
1: Yes, we spoke with Anduril about different things. We didn't find on the Fury a final decision in this area. That's the reason that we stepped in with Boeing. But I'm always very open with corporations also with

0: general, at the moment, we have no product that we can sell immediately, for example, to European customers.
1: Mr. Papagel, overall, what do you think is the German position right now, given all the changes that we've seen also with Rheinmetall? Are they trying to spend less? Or are they trying to spend differently?
0: There is always a change, and this is good that there is always a change, because we have not a linear world, and sometimes there are some disruptive technologies, and we also have some disruptive technologies. For example, our drone technology, where we see an opportunity of 1 to 1.5 billion per year only with drones, but drone is not everything for us. As you know, our company, which is now on a level of 14 billion this year, expects next year to go nearly to 20 billion. This is a point where it's an add-on business, but the basic business stays. And I think we are in good shape because we have a very huge product portfolio.
2: So that was Rheinmetall CEO Armin Papinger, who was speaking there to Bloomberg's Francine Lacroix. Rheinmetall's shares tumbled yesterday about 3.5% because it had to cut its sales guidance on the back of that loss of that German naval contract. And to some people, it raises a bit of concern about the next contract award that's expected in Q4, which is for this Boxer Arminius. This is like a very heavy vehicle, 8 wheels, not quite a tank, but yeah, that's one of the things to think about.
3: Yeah, it's really interesting, and waiting for these contracts to come through is something that is driving the European defence market. You
2: right.
3: know, we've had the commitments and we've had the mission statements from Europe's governments about spending more on defence for a longer period of time, but when reality hits, when you need to justify that alongside budgets, alongside rates, which look like they're going higher, making borrowing more expensive,
2: yeah.
3: value becomes even more important. And it's even more significant when your defense contractors are listed and people can see the profits that are being made.
2: Right.
3: And so when, you know, you have defense companies making a huge amount of money, then that can sometimes raise some questions. European defense stocks are up 3.74% this morning. That's according to a basket of European defense stocks compiled by Goldman Sachs. So of a pop this morning. That's after CSG, a Czech ammunition maker, of reported earnings and a peer to Rheinmetall.
2: Okay, that's really interesting. Yeah, those thoughts about, you know, how you assess all of this defence spending in Europe. Right, it's just 8:32 a.m. here in the City of London. You're listening to Caroline Hepke and Charles Capel. Let's just quickly get through the market data and a few of our top stories. So you're up to speed. European stocks are up 0.2%. Zetra DAX up 0.4%, almost 0.5%. We've got the US jobs report. US stock futures are in the green, but not much. Nasdaq up 0.3%. Just looking at the bond markets, US yields down a basis point. We saw a pop high yesterday, 4.67, and the Japanese yen at the moment 158.41. That's where we stand in the markets.
3: And let's check in on some of our top stories. European natural gas prices are jumping as renewed tensions around the Strait of Hormuz add to concerns over winter supplies. Benchmark futures surged by more than 10% across two sessions as Brent crude also rose. The move followed reports Iran struck hostile targets at the entrance to the strait and is seeking to bar American and Israeli ships from the waterway. Abir Abu Omar is our Middle East correspondent.
4: What we understand from Iranian media reports is that Iran and Oman have come up with an agreement that will bar ships flagged to both the United States and Israel from crossing the Strait of Hormuz, and then will ask for compensation from what Iran calls hostile countries. Now, traders have been betting on the fact that this could be shipments from Middle Eastern countries, including GCC nations like Saudi Arabia and the United Arab Emirates.
3: Abir Abu Omar reporting from Dubai. The war has already cut off about a fifth of global LNG, making it harder for Europe to replenish inventories that had recently hit their lowest seasonal levels since 2009.
2: The US blindsided the European Central Bank by selling euros as part of last week's intervention to prop up the yen. The Financial Times reported ECB officials in Frankfurt were only informed after the trade, with some senior figures viewing the move as an unprecedented breach of long-standing conventions. The yen has since surrendered nearly half of its intervention-driven gains. Bloomberg's David Finity says the next test may be the US job.

0: Jobs data later today.
1: A lot of people are just on the sidelines because they're going, look, let's get payrolls out of the way, see where Dolly Inn goes. Now, obviously, even if it's a strong payroll data, there might be some people are going, OK, it rallies, but then does it rally back into intervention territory? And then they come in on Friday and sell it down again.
0: David Finnerty there on the renewed slide, which has raised the prospect of further intervention by Japan and the US. So those are our main stories for you this morning, what's happening in the Middle East, also that yen intervention. Hopefully we can talk about that a little bit more in the next part of the programme and what is happening with markets. Fahad Kamel is Chief Investment Officer at Coutts and will be joining us next. This is Bloomberg.
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6: It's 8:40 a.m. here in the City of London. Good morning, I'm Caroline Hepke. European stocks up 0.2%. We're being led higher by healthcare and technology sector shares, telecom, travel and leisure seeing declines. You've got stock futures for the U.S. a little bit higher. We've obviously had global stocks at record highs over the course of this week, and European stocks doing pretty well, but we're ending a little bit slower today given the slowdown in earnings. Oil prices are also heading higher, so that's weighing a little bit on markets. Also, Brent crude at $83.27, up by 1%. European natural gas prices had been higher about 4% earlier this morning, but a gain of about 1% right now. This, as we see the unwind, the attempts to affect the Japanese yen by the US and Japanese officials. The Japanese yen's actually at 158.39. So again, we're on watch really for 160 maybe. Next level. The KOSPI is also heading for a seventh weekly drop. And then we've got the US jobs report. 10-year Treasury yields this morning down a basis point, but we did see a pop higher of 7 basis points yesterday. UK gilts, European sovereign bonds are pretty flat. So I'll leave it there. Let's get over to Charles Capel, who's got a roundup of our latest global news headlines. Good morning.
7: Thanks, Caroline. Iran is seeking to bar American and Israeli ships from the Strait of Hormuz under a proposed deal with Oman to manage the crucial waterway. The demands could complicate efforts to reopen the strait and restore energy flows that have been throttled since the war began. Ukraine says it struck down 2 Russian oil refineries yesterday as Kyiv steps up its assault on the country's fuel production industry. At the same time, Russia has been attacking regions across Ukraine, including the country's Black Sea ports. Rail commuters across the northwest of England are facing further disruption this morning after a power failure affected the network yesterday. The outage at a communication center in Manchester caused widespread cancellations and delays across the region. And those are some of our global news headlines.
6: Charles, thank you so much for that. Right, let's think about the markets then. We've got sort of the end of European earnings season and the US jobs report to come today. Joining us now is Farhad Kamal, who is the Chief Investment Officer at Coutts. Very nice to have you in the radio studio again after TV this morning. So we want to think about the US jobs report. I wonder whether you think it's going to tip the balance in terms of a rate hike out of the US next month.
8: Good morning. It's always a pleasure to be with you. And as I said, surreal experience because I do listen to you every morning. Now, regarding the question, I mean, who knows, right? If it's a massive, massive upside surprise, which is possible, and we've seen those in the past, that certainly helps, you know, push the case for a rate hike. Obviously, we've got a situation where the underlying labor conditions are super strong. I mean, you know, we've got the lowest claims since 1969. I mean, this is pretty spectacular stuff. The unemployment rate is 4.2. So the labor side of the Fed equation is pretty solid. The inflation side isn't. All else being equal, if you were just, you know, sort of blindly, you know, analyzing this, you'd say, well, there's a pretty strong case for a rate hike, and I think one in September is a live debate.
6: Okay, so then why the uncertainty? Is that about Walsh's communication or the new leadership?
8: Possibly. I mean, clearly it's a new paradigm, right? And, you know, and I know he wants the market to inform him as opposed to him informing the market, which is a nice, you know, sort of thing. Why not? But we'll see how it plays out in practical reality. We've been in a paradigm of forward guidance for a really long time. So we are all going to have to get used to this new world. The theoretical premise of what he's trying to do, I do think is sensible, and that's the way it used to be. But we'll see. I mean,

0: ultimately, we've got the non-farm payrolls today. We've got some more inflation prints to come. So we'll know a lot more by September. All else being equal, if we carry on as we have been, I expect it more likely than not that we'll have a hike.
1: And turning to more of the equity story, I mean, we're coming towards the end of the earnings season. How do you assess the performance so far? And is there still sort of real value being created outside of the AI space?
0: Well, yes. I mean, you know, even if you take AI out of the equation and you take the, you know, the Mag 7 or the tech sector, comm sector out of the equation, the earnings picture has been really spectacular, not just in the U.S. either, right? So this is a very broad global story and a very broad sectoral story. So that much is true. I mean, energy, banks, you know, we're talking about serious you know, earnings delivery, and all of that is good. Industrials as well, you know what I mean? So there's a lot of broadening in the earnings. Ultimately, that alone is what gives us a lot of confidence, and why we have been risk on for 3 years. Underlying macro is solid. The underlying macro is leading to broad earnings growth, not just in a concentrated group. And that's a good condition to be risk on. Of course, there are risks. Of course, there are worries. The big worry for us is clearly if inflation is more pernicious than we think. And there's clearly a monetary, tightening cycle that we're about to undergo. That's a worry for us, right? But ultimately, you know, you've got to balance risk and reward. And we think there's plenty for us to be optimistic about.
2: Yeah, are markets simply too optimistic about AI? What is AI delivering? I mean, there is still massive investment, but it's all still quite unproven in terms of the return on that investment. And that surely has got to be one of the major global risks for the second half of this year.
0: Sure, but that case of ROI is getting stronger every day, right? So this last earnings season, I mean, Microsoft has 30 million paid users for Copilot, for one, right? I mean, the cloud sales that they're making, the cloud sales Amazon is making. I know even Meta sort of didn't do well after the earnings, but there's clear evidence of commerciality in these investments that they're making. There's no question about it. Now, of course, the sums that they're spending are also unbelievable, right? But I think that there is clearly a case already being created that there is an ROI. If they choose to stop CapEx tomorrow, I mean, the free cash flow will come right back and they'll still have... You know, so I think that ultimately there's a pretty good case that case is there. It's strong. Lots of risks, of course, some unknowns. But, you know, if you think about the valuations right now, they're not extended, right? I mean, even a company like, you know, SK Hynix or you know, the chip, they're trading at like 3 and 4 times earnings. These are super cheap. Nvidia is not very expensive. The hyperscalers are also, you know, we're not talking about very, very extended valuations. That ultimately, I think, gives us some comfort as well, that there's room for maneuver within the AI story.
1: And one of the big themes in equity markets has been people swinging between being really bullish on AI and people being sort of a little bit more cautious. What would be the impact if suddenly the market turned very, very cautious and started to pull back? How do you think that would impact equity markets, but also sort of the macro picture?
0: Yeah, I mean, look, that's obviously the worry, right? We're one bad earnings away, right? I mean, if you had come out and, you know, Amazon or somebody had said, actually, the ROI case is not as robust as we thought, and therefore we're going to be dialing down our CapEx, I mean, you know, the chips would get hit right away. So the point is, it's not going to be uniform. I think if the Amazon was to have said that, their share price would probably go up because suddenly their earnings and their cash flow would go a lot better. So I think that we have yet to see, and that's why, by the way, the valuations are not overextended, because everybody's very well aware that we're one earnings away from, or one, you know, we are in a brave new world.
2: Yeah.
0: Having said that, I think that the markets are appropriately valued.
2: UK specific, bank tax, wealth tax, how worried are you for your wealth management business? Jane Fraser gave a print interview in the UK saying she was worried about it. Are you?
0: I the government's policy is going to be the government's policy. We know that whatever the government decides, we're going to have to, you know, live with it. I would say that clearly the macro picture in the UK is one that remains challenging. We know that, you know, that gilt yields are sort of above 5%. We know that there's the deficit is growing. We know there's a lot of pressure. So the government is going to have to come up with

0: innovative solutions. Ultimately, the most important single thing, though, is to make sure that they find a way to increase the amount that we grow. That is ultimately the solution. You know, sort of taxes here or there, I don't think are the ultimate answer to the question. What's much more important is that we find a way to go from being a 0 to 1% growth economy to being 1 to 2, and if we're really lucky, 2 to 3.
1: Yeah. That's a major challenge, isn't it? Farhad, thank you so much for being with us. Thank you for being a regular radio listener and podcast listener. Appreciate it. Farhad Kamel is the Chief Investment Officer at Coutts, also giving us his view then on that worry around UK bank taxes. This is Bloomberg.
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5: I'm Eric Erickson, a native of East Feliciana Parish, now nationally syndicated and right here with you guys in Baton Rouge, weekday afternoons at 4. 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
1: 8:53 a.m. here in the City of London. Good morning, I'm Caroline Hepke. So European stock moves a bit muted. We've got the US jobs report to come later today. Full coverage across Bloomberg platforms, of course. European stocks are up by 0.25%. Zetra DAX gaining 0.5% this morning. Stock futures for the US are up 0.25% for NASDAQ futures. This as we're looking at oil prices higher. Brent crude futures right now up by 1.1%. Natural gas prices is up 1.5% in Europe. As for sovereign bonds, US yields down a basis point, 4.67. In Europe, yields largely rising, so a little bit of a sell-off. UK gilt yields at 4.94. 4.94%, so we're still well below that 5% handle for the 10-year. This as we watch the Japanese yen, 158.45. Will there be more intervention if you get the yen hitting 160 or a bigger move after

0: 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That is a look at the markets, your Bloomberg Radio Business Flash.
1: Thanks, Caroline. Let's take a look at some stocks on the move today in Europe. I'm Charles Caper with Caroline Hepke. We're joined by Bloomberg reporter Chloe Maley. Let's start with insulation specialist Kingspan. Why are investors warming to the stock?
2: Yeah, well, for Kingspan, calling it an insulation specialist makes it sound a little bit more boring than it actually is, because it does have a big exposure to data center construction, and that is what is really driving that stock this morning. So it's doing very well in the unit that makes that infrastructure for data centers and makes, you know, walls, ceilings, liquid cooling systems as well for that end market. And it's a market that has been doing very, very well, with sales really jumping in that unit, and the backlog also being very strong. It's particularly interesting given that this is actually a unit that they had wanted to list, and it's now an IPO process that they've completely abandoned, and you know, it's the best performing unit by far, so I'm sure that they're glad that they kept it. They also mentioned that they are pausing their buyback to preserve some dry powder, and the CEO said to analysts this morning that the company was looking at some chunky deals, that they had a headroom of about 1 billion euros, and there were loads of opportunities that would potentially fit within that scope. So this is one of those companies that's a little bit of a lesser known sort of AI winner, and we could probably hear something from this company about a potential deal coming soon.
0: Okay, that's interesting on Kingspan and the AI link. Let's also talk about the German manufacturer Daimler Truck. A drop in their shares, why?
2: Yeah, so this is really the same kind of challenge that been facing over the last few quarters, which is a lot of weakness in the North American truck market because of those tariffs. And it's something that it has been dealing with for a while, because it makes a significant share of its trucks that are bound for the US in Mexico. So it's subject to the 25% duty on those heavy truck imports that took effect last autumn. And so in response to that, it said that it was planning on building a new manufacturing plant in the US to reduce some of that tariff exposure, but this probably was not enough to really reassure investors, given that there's been also just general weakness in that business, both in the US business, but outside of that as well. The orders were quite weak. The guidance is quite soft. And so all of that is really weighing on the shares this morning. But the primary driver of that is really that weakness in North America.
1: Finally, solid earnings for Danish biotech company Genmab. Tell us more.
2: Yeah, so Genmab makes antibody therapeutics, and so reported better than expected revenue, better than expected profit for the second quarter, and it also boosted its outlook for the year. So the analysts have said that those were very solid results, and they have pointed out as well that there are some readouts, some clinical trial readouts coming out later this year, in the fourth quarter of this year, which could be really big catalysts. There's one in particular that is related to lymphoma, and that could be a $600 million commercial opportunity in 2035, according to Bloomberg Intelligence. So there's a few things coming down the pipeline for this company, and it seems that investors and analysts are quite enthusiastic about its growth prospects.
0: Okay, Chloe, thank you so much for being with us. Really great to get your update and run through of all the stocks that are moving today. Thank you so much. That is Bloomberg reporter Chloe Maley. So as we come to the end of the first hour of European trading, we'll be handing over to Stephen Carroll and James Wilcock in just a minute. But before that, I must mention an excellent piece on the Bloomberg Terminal that I'm going to go away and read in more depth. This is Hal Brand's story about the alliance, the ties that are getting stronger between Russia, Iran, China and North Korea. I mean, we know that this axis exists and that there are cooperation agreements between them, but Hal points to the reporting, the rumours around how those ties are getting ever stronger, those autocratic nations. Yeah, it's not uplifting, but I think it'll be interesting. What are you thinking about today at the end of this week of earnings here in Europe, Charles?
1: Yeah, I've been looking at all of the earnings that are coming through. There's been a really strong set of buybacks as well, so removing a little bit of equity coming out of the market. And then that makes me also think about SpaceX, which of course yesterday had its first of 9 lockups. And I think there was a lot of trepidation, a little bit of concerns in the market about what exactly is going to happen, because it was something like $100 billion worth of equity entering the market.
0: Yeah,
1: and it's a relatively

0: good sign that shares closed higher. And so it does remove a bit of fear there.
1: This is Bloomberg.
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5: This is Bloomberg Daybreak Europe for this Friday, the 7th of August from Brussels and London. Coming up today.
6: Growing pressure. European gas prices surge as uncertainty over the Strait of Hormuz adds to fears over depleted storage.
5: An awkward exchange. A report suggests the US surprised the ECB when it sold euros to help prop up the Japanese yen.
6: Like a polluting factory, Meta is hit with a $500 million fine as a judge takes aim at the social media giant's impact on children.
5: Plus, a sprinkle of artificial intelligence, OpenAI cooks up a donut-shaped AI gadget as it prepares to enter the device market.
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5: James, good morning. Let's start with a look at the markets. The Stock 600 up by 0.2%. The FTSE 100 a tenth higher. A couple of earnings stories of interest. Shares in the Irish buildings material group Kingspan up 14%. The best performing share in the Stock 600. That's a story about demand from data centres for its materials. We're also watching energy prices today. Brent crude up by 0.9% to $83.23. Natural gas prices rising in Europe as well. We're keeping an eye on the Japanese yen. 158.42 against the dollar, having given up a lot of the gains from the intervention earlier this week. Looking towards Wall Street, S&P E-mini futures up 0.1%. NASDAQ futures are 0.4 higher this morning.
6: Now, onto our top stories. European gas prices are jumping as renewed tensions around the Strait of Hormuz add to concerns over winter supplies. Benchmark futures surged by over 10% across two sessions, with prices now around double their January levels. Brent crude also rose above $83 a barrel after gaining almost 4% in the previous session. The moves followed reports Iran struck hostile targets at the entrance to the strait and is seeking to bar US and Israeli ships from the motorway. Richard Haass, President Emeritus of the Council on Foreign Relations, says Iran is in a strong position.
8: If the goal is to get the Strait of Hormuz open, which it should be, the idea that Iran would have a larger role now, I think, is inevitable. Wars have consequences. We'll have to let them sell some oil as long as most of the other sanctions stay in place. I think that's probably as good as we can expect at this point.
6: That is the Council for Foreign Relations, Richard Haass, speaking on Bloomberg's Balance of Power there. The war has already cut off about a fifth of global LNG, making it harder for Europe to replenish inventories that recently hit their lowest seasonal level since 2009.
5: Extreme heat has killed more than 25,000 people across Europe this year, according to data compiled by Bloomberg. Germany recorded the highest toll, with an estimated 11,900 excess deaths linked to heat since April. In the UK, Health Secretary Yvette Cooper says thousands of excess deaths occurred in May and June.
9: The NHS now has to work to prepare for summer pressures in the way that we have long had to do for winter pressures. That means trusts having to have plans in place to deal with higher levels of demand, people coming through the door, maybe because of the heat wave.
5: Yvette Cooper was speaking as heat waves across Europe have shattered records and dented economic output. The heat is set to build again next week, with temperatures forecast reach 34 degrees in London and 38 in Paris.
6: Allianz posted record second quarter results, with operating profit rising 11% to 4.87 billion euros. The company says stronger asset management and insurance results helped drive the performance. The German insurer also owns bond manager PIMCO, which attracted almost 32

0: €2 billion from outside clients this quarter.
1: The United States is said to have blindsided the European Central Bank by selling euros as part of last week's intervention to prop up the yen. The Financial Times reports ECB officials in Frankfurt were only informed after the trade, with some senior figures viewing the move as an unprecedented breach of long-standing conventions. The yen has since surrendered nearly half of its intervention-driven gains. Bloomberg's David Finnerty says traders have no consensus on where the currency goes from here.
2: The fact that dollar yen is back above 158, it just says a lot to the fundamentals. You can say it shouldn't be there. The market's going, but it is. And it is there because we think it should be there. So I think whatever tools they use, and rhetoric obviously is not enough, or question whether intervention is even enough, the reality is that the market is so big and deep. You are fighting this wave of basically sentiment saying, well, we do think it's going to be higher, but we're very wary that you're going to try and push it lower.
1: Finnerty points to US jobs data later today as the next big test for the currency pair. The renewed slide raises the prospect of further intervention, with both the US and Japanese officials warning this week they are prepared to act again if needed.
0: Meta has been ordered to pay $567 million to the United States, US state of New Mexico, and make changes to protect underage users after losing a landmark court case. The judge likened the social media giant to a polluting factory and ordered measures including time limits and a halt to nighttime push notifications for minors. Meta plans to appeal, with its total exposure in the New Mexico case now at more than $900 million. The ruling could also clear the way for other states and school districts to argue that social media addiction is a public nuisance, contributing to a broader mental health crisis.
1: OpenAI's first consumer device will have a unique look. The new product is expected to be released in 2027. Bloomberg's Tiwa Adebayo has more.
3: OpenAI's newest offering will look like a donut and likely cost more than $300. Bloomberg understands the device will be a smart speaker without a display, featuring microphones and lights to demonstrate when it's listening. It's thought the unusual design will help the product stand out from other smart speakers, a category currently dominated by Amazon and Google. Users are expected to rely on the new hardware throughout the day, and it will function similarly to the company's ChatGPT voice mode on smartphone apps. The speaker is seen as a way to ease into the market for OpenAI, who eventually plans to offer a family of devices. In London, Tiwa Adebayo, Bloomberg Radio.
1: And those are your top stories on the markets this morning. The Stock 600 up by 0.2%. S&P E-minis on Wall Street are 0.1% higher. Oil and gas prices are higher on the day, but moderating their earlier gains. So Brent crude's up 0.7 now to just over $83 a barrel. Natural gas on the Dutch TTF benchmark, 0.7% higher today as well, building on yesterday's gains, of course. Gold prices up 1.3%, heading towards $4,300 a troy ounce. And the Japanese yen holding steady on the day against the dollar at 158.43.
0: In a moment, Stephen, we'll be talking more about the gas price surge in Europe, plus a review of the bank earnings season. But potentially, because I've just come off a week of holidays myself, I have vacations on the brain. And Bloomberg Opinion's Andrew Felstead has been writing about how the normal trend in Europe of going from north to south seems to be reversing, and this might be down to climate change. More people, apparently, are increasingly opting for cooler destinations.
1: Indeed. I mean, I quite love that Andrea has found this fact from an analyst at Bernstein, Richard Clark. He says the ideal temperature for a beach holiday is between 23 degrees and 31 degrees. Sounds very reasonable to me. Back in 2020, that would have sent you to the Mediterranean, to Portugal, the French Atlantic, or to the Black Sea. But if August temperatures were 2 degrees warmer on average, that would actually rule out the south coast of Spain, Sicily and Cyprus. And instead, coastal regions in Northern Europe, including the south of England, Benelux, the Benelux countries where I am, and also Northern Germany, would see them arriving in that sweet spot for temperatures too. So, you know, this is a chance also for a redrawing of the holiday map in Europe, and something that big investors have been looking at as well.
0: Well, I mean, look, as a bias for something that says that I'm right, as someone who spent the last week in Devon on the south coast with temperatures 27 degrees, this speaks very much to me. But what is interesting, if as someone who was there, is already there is a lot of pushback towards tourists and people taking second homes. So I wonder if some of the problems that the more sort of tourist-savvy parts of Europe have will also be imported to these other parts of Europe.
1: I mean, I used to say when I was growing up, Ireland's a great country if you can get the weather. So if you get the weather now, this is going to be a completely different map for where we're all going on our holidays. A great piece from Andrea Felstead. You can read it at bloomberg.com/opinion.
0: Well, to our top story, Europe's

0: Natural gas prices are rising again today as traders watch the headlines on the Strait of Hormuz. Reports of Iran attacking targets and a deal between Iran and Oman that would try to exclude American and Israeli vessels from the waterway. There's a few different themes here and prices are moving around this morning. Let's discuss with our Europe Energy reporter, Priscilla Azevedo Roja. Priscilla, can you tell us a bit more about where prices are this morning and what's been driving them across the week?
1: Hi, good morning. So geopolitics is still the number one driver for energy prices in Europe, for particularly for European gas. This is because right now we're seeing fresh uncertainty in the market over the reopening of the Strait of Hormuz. Europe is finding itself in a very precarious situation with very low gas storages. And this fresh noise that we're seeing in the market, what you've said, there's renewed attacks on the Strait, only points to a delayed reopening if and when we see a reopening. And to what shape? Because we have ships transiting with new tolls and so on. So the market is reflecting this new uncertainty.
2: We're talking about a gain of around 10% over 2 days in natural gas prices in Europe. Can you just put that move in context for us? Because this can be quite a volatile market and has seen some pretty big price moves over recent months and years.
1: That's right. This has become a very volatile market since the energy crisis in 2022 because Europe started buying liquefied natural gas after it lost its supplies from Russia globally. And being exposed to global markets means that you're prone to volatility, to things that happen very far away from home, right? So prices yesterday, they were quite, we've seen quite a dramatic rise. And today we see some advances, but it's not as dramatic. At the peak of this crisis, after the war started more than 5 months ago, we got to 63 euros a megawatt hour. This is very high for this time of the year in Europe and make it uneconomical for traders to buy gas to put into storage for winter. But if you put this in the broader context of the energy crisis, in 2022, we've seen prices well over 300. The world has changed since then. At the time of the crisis, we got to very elevated prices after 15 years of nothing happening. So every new level was a new record and everything was new. 63 is elevated and yes, is a problem for policymakers because of cost of living, inflation, and that will keep bills high and for distributing as well. But we've been to worse in the past.
0: Well, I mean, you mentioned the past episode. I have strong memories of 2022 where I covered the Ukraine war, which led to the UK putting out energy support and sort of the Liz Truss sort of crisis. Are we starting to think again about natural gas storage levels in Europe? How prepared is this continent? Are there parallels to be drawn to 2022? Is it as bad?
1: When we think about storages now, we are in a worse situation than we were then because we came into this winter, we came into this year from winter 2025 to 2026 with low levels already. We had cold spells and we withdrew supply from the stockpiles. So the base start was already low. Back then, it was fine. We had some gas in storage and quickly we've seen some governments intervening. And intervention came at a very, very high cost. We saw that in Germany, the government was buying gas and the government was buying gas at very, very expensive levels at 200, 250 or something. Now, governments in general are not intervening. Germany is not intervening. Storages are lagging behind there. We've seen some government support in Italy, which is the outlier in this whole situation where gas stockpiles are actually above average and forging ahead. Italy is the only country right now that has healthy stockpiles and they will reach their targets for winter. But right now, we are the lowest since at least 2009, where the data goes back to for this time of the year. And traders at the start of the war, they looked at this and thought, oh, this is supposedly going to be a very quick and swift conflict. We could have prices now are too expensive at the start of the war. we could afford to wait a little.

0: a bit until we start buying. But now we're running out of time, right? We are 3 months into the heating season, where gas storages are used as an insurance policy, and we are very much behind. So you were asking about preparation and winter. It all depends on how it turns out to be in terms of weather, because if it's like, if we have a very cold winter and our stockpiles are lagging behind,
1: it's going to make it very difficult. Okay. Yeah. All right, Priscilla, we'll have to leave it there. Thank you very much for joining us. Priscilla Azevedo Roca there, our European energy reporter, bringing us up to date on the movements in energy prices today.
2: Well, let's turn to earnings season. And it has been a surprisingly good bumper earnings season for Europe. The MSCI Europe Companies Index is posting a 17% surge in second quarter profits. That's the highest since late 2022. Banking's been one of the strongest sectors. And we have Tom Metcalf, our Managing Editor of Finance Investing in Europe, here in the studio with us. Tom, walk us through the strength here. What has driven this sort of big sort of surge in earnings this season?
3: Yeah, it's basically, you know, all those kind of, you know, fundamentally the economies, they're just not seeing these banks signs of distress among, you know, their consumer bases. So, you know, it's a classic thing I'm always looking out for is, you know, where are those clients, those, you know, retail banker clients, for example, you know, are they spending less? Are they finding, you know, struggling to repay mortgages and stuff like that? And just no matter what the wider economic data is, every individual bank at the moment just says they're not seeing those signs of trouble, and that obviously just underpins general strength. And then you look at something like a Monte Paschi today, and you know, that is the Italian economy doing okay. And the other element there, of course, is just the fascination around the M&A side of things, right? Like, I think every time I come in to talk to you, James, it's always like, oh, and here's this new complexity, this new development in Italian banking consolidation. So it's been very intriguing to follow, and it doesn't look like it's anywhere close to sort of, you know, reaching an end.
1: Yeah, indeed. And we'll continue to monitor. But I want to ask you about a related sector. And this is Allianz. We've had reporting this morning. Interesting because of course, their ownership of PIMCO. And that's been a big contributor to their profits.
3: Yeah, absolutely. One of those companies where, you know, one of its units is probably selfishly for me of even more interest, because just PIMCO has such a sort of almost outsized impact on, you know, kind of high finance, as it were. And yeah, really almost like a tale of two things there. Like the inflows at PIMCO were very strong. You know, the company was saying something like 32 billion came in the quarter, which for, you know, second quarter is pretty good. Typically, it's quite a you know, a softer quarter for that kind of stuff. And so we're actually trying to dig in there just to find out, you know, the real specifics of what was driving that. You know, they've been positive inflows now for 10 quarters in a row, so it may just be a continuation of that trend. But then analysts kind of pointing out, great on the asset management side, but there was a few sort of misses or perhaps causes for sort of raise eyebrows in the rest of the business, you know, the more sort of, I guess, mundane insurance side, etc. So shares sort of fairly flat there. That's off the back of, you know, pretty extended performance over the past year.
2: Well, I mean, the difficulty is those profits seem, at least in the UK, to potentially make some of the banks a target for some potential UK government taxes, looking at some of the reporting out of Bloomberg this morning. I'm afraid I'll have to leave it there, Tom. But as more developments come, I'm sure we'll have you back. That is Tom Metcalf, our Managing Editor for Finance and Investing here in Europe. Up next, we're going to be talking to Alice Webb, CEO of Media City. This is Bloomberg.
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1: 9:21 in London, 10:21 here in Brussels. Good morning, I'm Stephen Carroll. Looking at the markets, the stock 600 up by 0.2%. The DAX in Frankfurt, 0.5% higher this morning, though fairly muted on the index level. The individual share price movements down to some earnings stories around today. The best performing share on the stock 600 is the Irish building materials group Kingspan. Its shares up 14.5% this morning. It had upgraded its guidance, but also beat expectations in its earnings for the last quarter, being driven by the surprise that it makes to data centers. So a strand of the AI story being followed there. Less positive though if we look at shares in Daimler Truck this morning. They're currently down by 4.2% as well. That had been despite the surge in new orders and the new plant being eyed by that company. Their shares lower today. Looking towards Wall Street, Nasdaq futures are up by 0.4%. S&P E-minis are 1/10 higher. And energy prices, oil and gas is up on the day, although not as high as we had seen earlier in the session. Dutch natural gas on the TTF benchmark up by 0.8%. Brent oil prices are up 1% for Brent crude at $83.29. And we are keeping an eye on the Japanese yen, still at 158 against the dollar. So having given up around half of its gains following the intervention earlier this week. That is your Bloomberg Radio Business Flash. Now with more on what's going on around the world, here's James Wilcock in London.
2: Thanks, Stephen. Iran is seeking to bar American and Israeli ships from the Strait of Hormuz under a proposed deal with Oman to manage the crucial waterway. The demands could complicate efforts to reopen the strait and restore energy flows that have been throttled since the war began. Ukraine says it has struck two Russian oil refineries yesterday as Kyiv steps up its assault on the country's fuel production industry. At the same time, Russia has been attacking regions across Ukraine, including the country's Black Sea ports. And rail commuters across the northwest of England are facing further disruption this morning after a power failure affected the network yesterday. The outage at a communications centre in Manchester yesterday caused widespread cancellations and delays across the region. Those are some of our global news headlines. Stephen.
1: James, thank you very much. Now in the UK, a key belief of the new government is that Manchester, the third largest city, has managed to outpace the rest of Britain's growth, and the policies and ideas found in the northwest should be rolled out elsewhere too. Part of that story is the media, the BBC moving part of its headquarters to Salford in 2011 is credited with bringing jobs and investment to the area.

0: Yeah, well, good morning. It's good to be talking to you today. Well, I think in terms of the success, first of all, Media City is there are over 250 media businesses that work at Media City. That's close to 9,000 jobs in the immediate development there. Things that have been absolutely key to that growth, that success over the last 15 years has been a very long-term vision for the place. It's been about a very solid strategic public-private partnership. It's about finding part of the reason that Media City is based where it is in Greater Manchester is because there's a deep skills base, there's a very strong education base. And whilst every place is different, those are some of the things that allowed private businesses like Landsec to come and invest in Media City. And it's that public-private partnership that really drives the growth of developments like ours.
1: And you kind of landed upon the key question for me there, Alice, which is how do you replicate this across the country? Because in some ways, don't you need an economy of scale? Don't you need people all sort of being together, mixing ideas, being creative together? How do you get Media City success into other parts of the country?
0: Look, you're absolutely right. There is no one size fits all model, but it is possible to find the conditions and replicate the conditions that underpinned Media City's growth. Very long-term local leadership vision. That's a feature. If you look at Greater Manchester's history over the last 25 years, that has been, even before Andy Burnham was there as mayor of Greater Manchester, public investment in infrastructure, strong education, investment in skills growth, all of those things and the stability that comes with that then gives businesses, as I say, like Landsec, who, just to give you some scale, have invested £1.2 billion in the northwest of England in the last few years. It's those conditions that do exist elsewhere and are replicable elsewhere that give the foundations for genuine, sustained, decentralized growth.
2: Do you see other local authorities or other parts of the UK making those sort of moves that can create the conditions for another success like Media City? Is it something that you hear those public authorities, given that you've noted the importance of having the public administration behind this? I mean, do you hear encouraging noises from anywhere else?
0: Yeah, I absolutely see it. Right across, particularly the north of England, where I've worked for many years, I see what's going on in Liverpool City Region, for example, driven by Steve Rotherham, the mayor there. What's happening in Leeds and in Yorkshire, and all the way across to the northeast of England as well. There's a really strong model that is starting to be replicated. Mayors that have then combined authorities that are vehicles. It's really important to say this isn't about having individual figureheads. This is about creating vehicles such as the combined authorities that exist in these city regions that are that are skilled business people in their own right, and they then can partner in a very professional way with organizations like ours that allow us then to invest. And as I say, it's that public-private partnership, investment in infrastructure that then really drives that growth long term.
1: I mean, so just out of curiosity, given this has worked so well, have Landsec been talking to the UK government about doing any kind of similar projects elsewhere in the country?
0: Look, there is, the BBC's relocation to Media City was and still is the largest relocation of its type. There were 1,500 jobs that moved, and over half the people whose jobs were moving came with their jobs. Yes, people are looking for a blueprint, and indeed, we've had a number of calls asking us about some of those key factors that have underpinned that growth.
2: And of course, the BBC, as you pointed out, is part of the big success story of Media City. There have been examples of public bodies that have moved, though, that haven't gone as well. The ONS moving to Newport, for example, a vast majority of staff quit rather than move. I mean, is there any sort of risk in moving public bodies like that they're going to lose people? And I suppose, what do you counter those concerns with?
0: Well, I think that every move is an incredible opportunity. It's an incredible opportunity to take what's amazing about an organization and, frankly, to leave behind some of the things that you

0: you wish that you didn't have. It's an opportunity to recast your culture, and crucially, it's a chance to create career opportunities for people in those regions outside of London, whether that's people who are moving, who move for a positive vision for an organisation that is powering forward, or whether that is for local people. Because one of the key factors is also landing in places where there is a nascent skill base. The northwest of England has got a thriving creative industries that happened before we moved, you know, with places like Granada that were based here. So, but it's really, really important. This isn't about just picking up organisations and them landing as if from out of space. They have to become places in their own right. They have to be a place where people can live as well as work, where they can bring up children and they don't feel like their careers have got a sell-by date, and then they have to move back to London or some other similar power base in order to progress their careers. And I think those are some of the key factors when thinking about what makes a decentralization successful and sustainable as opposed to a relatively short-term shift.
1: I think it's interesting to hear from kind of your success story. You know, it's got to have multiple different effects. There's got to be this base. There's got to be a network effect. There's got to be part of the region going. But you also have to bring a positive story and to take risks. Well, it's been fascinating to hear the story. Let's see if the UK government can pull it off. That is Alice Webb, the CEO for Media City. Thank you very much for joining us.
0: Thank you.
2: It is 9:31 in London, 10:31 here in Brussels. A very good morning if you're just joining us. I'm Stephen Carroll.
1: And I'm James Woolcock here in London. This is Bloomberg Daybreak Europe. 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
2: Looking at the markets this morning, the Stock 600 up by 0.2%. The DAX in Frankfurt, 0.5% higher. The FTSE 100 is up by 0.2%. Wall Street futures are slightly higher as well. Nasdaq futures are actually up by 0.5% now. S&P minis up by 0.1%. Oil and gas prices are rising, but pairing some of their earlier gains. The Brent crude's at $83.26. WTI at $77.84. We're keeping an eye too, though, on gold prices up 1.4%, just heading for $4,300 an ounce as we speak. James.
1: Well, onto our top stories. Europe's natural gas prices are rising as renewed tensions around the Strait of Hormuz add to concerns over winter supplies. Benchmark futures surged by more than 10% across the past two sessions as Brent crude also rose. The moves followed reports Iran struck, quote, hostile targets at the entrance to the Strait of Hormuz and is seeking to bar American and Israeli ships from the waterway. Abir Abu Omar is Bloomberg's Middle East correspondent.
3: What we understand from Iranian media reports is that Iran and Oman have come up with an agreement that will bar ships flagged to both the United States and Israel from crossing the Strait of Hormuz, and then will ask for compensation from what Iran calls hostile countries. Now, traders have been betting on the fact that this could be shipments from Middle Eastern countries, including GCC nations like Saudi Arabia and the United Arab Emirates.
1: Abir Abu Omar there reporting from Dubai. The war has already cut off about a fifth of global LNG, making it harder for Europe to replenish inventories that recently hit their lowest seasonal level since 2009.
2: The United States is said to have blindsided the European Central Bank by selling euros as part of last week's intervention to prop up the yen. The Financial Times reports ECB officials in Frankfurt were only informed after the trade, with some senior figures viewing the move as an unprecedented breach of long-standing conventions. The yen has since surrendered nearly half of its intervention-driven gains. Bloomberg's David Finnerty says US jobs data later today is the next big test for the currency pair.
4: A lot of people are just on the sidelines because they're going, look, let's get payrolls out of the way, see where dollar yen goes. Now, obviously, even if it's a strong payroll data, the market, some people are going, OK, it rallies, but then does it rally back into intervention territory? And then they come in on Friday and sell it down again.
2: David Finnerty there on the renewed slide, which has raised the prospect of further intervention by Japan and the United States.
1: FIFA is looking to keep lucrative World Cup water breaks as part of its next media deal. Bloomberg understands football's governing body is exploring selling US media rights for the next two tournaments, maintaining the controversial hydration breaks, which boosted ad revenue. Sources tell us that negotiations are still in very early stages, but the tournament organizer is also interested in bundling rights for English and Spanish broadcasts together. The news comes as FIFA faces turmoil over President Gianni Infantino's now cancelled plans to raise money from commercial investors. FIFA has declined to comment on the reports.
2: And those are some of our top stories on the programme this morning. Coming up next on Bloomberg Daybreak Europe, we're going to be joined by Robert Dishner, who's Neuberger Berman's Senior Portfolio Manager for Multisector.

0: fixed income and head of trading for London. Plenty to discuss looking ahead to today's US jobs report and the latest moves in energy prices. Stay with us. 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
5: 9:40 in London, 10:40 in Brussels. Good morning. I'm Stephen Carr. Let's bring you up to speed on where markets are moving this morning. So we're keeping an eye on energy prices. Brent crude's up 0.9%, $83.23 on the back of the latest headlines we've seen, coming out of the Middle East. Natural gas prices are rising as well, but pairing some of those earlier gains that we saw. So the Dutch TTF benchmark higher by 0.9% at €56.27 a megawatt hour. But gold and silver prices are also racing ahead today. Gold's up 1.6%, now over $4,300. Announced silver's up 4.6% on the day. Looking at the bond markets, we're just seeing yields tick ever so slightly higher in Europe. So the 10-year bund yield in Germany up a basis point to 3.15%. Things pretty stable on gilts in trading today. Looking towards Wall Street, S&P E-mini futures are up by 0.1%. Nasdaq futures are 0.4 higher. And on currency markets, we're watching the Japanese yen 158 against the dollar, giving up around half of its gains from intervention we had last week. That is your Bloomberg Radio Business Flash. Now with more on what's going on around the world, here's James Wilcock in London.
6: Stephen, Iran is seeking to bar American and Israeli ships from the Strait of Hormuz under a proposed deal with Oman to manage the crucial waterway. The demands could complicate efforts to reopen the strait and restore energy flows that have been throttled since the war began. Ukraine says it struck two Russian oil refineries yesterday as Kyiv steps up its assault on the country's fuel production industry. At the same time, Russia has been attacking regions across Ukraine, including the country's Black Sea ports. And rail commuters across the northwest of England are facing further disruption this morning after a power failure affected the network yesterday. The outage at a communications centre in Manchester has caused widespread cancellations and delays across the region. Those are some of our global news headlines.
5: James, thank you very much. Well, let's return to the markets as we're looking ahead to today's US jobs report and what clues that might give us, given the more limited communication from the Federal Reserve. This is, we have energy prices rising again and inflation concerns being reassessed by markets. Let's discuss all of this with Robert Dishner, who's Senior Portfolio Manager for Multi-Sector Fixed Income and Head of Trading for London at Neuberger Berman. Robert, great to have you back with us on Bloomberg Radio. Let's start then with the data point for later today, the jobs data. I mean, how significant could this be and what are you watching out for?
7: Yeah, we think it's going to be very significant in terms of how it frames the Fed. You know, this is one of the major data points between now and the next Fed meeting in September. We get the two labor reports, the two CPI reports, and one more PCE. So, and importantly today, we're going to be focused on the unemployment rate in terms of what that looks like, and whether that ends up a bit lower on lower participation, or whether that could tick higher this month.
6: Robert, a lot of ink has been spilled about Kevin Warsh's new communication style as the Fed chair. Does that materially change, in your view, the kind of risk premium that goes into treasuries?
7: Sure. So we're going to have more volatility around events, right? That's not necessarily a bad thing, right? And so we're just going to have to sort of see how the data evolves and then what that means for Fed policy. We've had plenty of other Fed speakers this week, including many who supported the decision in July. So the Fed's not going silent. It's just, you know, from the perspective of, you know, how do we think they're interpreting the data?
5: Okay, so that's on the Fed. We're also have been watching the Japanese yen's movements this week as well after the joint intervention with the US. That was a landmark moment for currency markets. But given the fact that almost half of those gains have disappeared so far, do you think there's going to be more intervention?
7: There very well may could be. I mean, this is, you know, the fourth, fifth round over the past few years. And we just have to see what the Japanese authorities have in terms of fiscal, right? Part of this is the funding trade. Part of this is fiscal concerns. So we'll have to see. But it would not be surprising. Now, do they do it today, tomorrow, or in 3 months? We'll have to see. But again, I'm guessing it's more about the pace of the move rather than the absolute level.
6: What do you make of this story on the FT this morning, Robert, about the US selling euros without warning the ECB, the central bank? You know, does that kind of put sand in the gears of sort of international central banking?
7: I mean, yes. And

0: No, I mean, you know, when other countries, you know, defend their currency, it's against the dollar and those type of things. But it is curious. You know, there are some questions in terms of why they chose the euro as that, and so. We'll have to. We're not going to necessarily get minutes on this type of thing, but you know, selling the euro or the dollar. I mean, at the end of the day, it's sort of, you got to sell the dollars to buy the euro to sell the euro. So it's sort of
1: I made point almost.
0: Yeah. So it, we'll see. I mean, yeah. There were surprised, but at the end of the day, I'm not sure that they needed notice. Mm-hmm.
2: Do you think that risk that part of what the U.S. was trying to mitigate in joining in this intervention to stop Japan selling down its U.S. treasuries, is that risk sufficiently lessened now, or is it still something that markets need to be conscious of?
0: Well, it's interesting because last Friday when we first got there, actually yields went up on the news that they were intervening, right? So so in terms of what this means for Japan selling treasuries, Japan bought foreign bonds last week, so we watched that data weekly, and whether, you know, whether they actually, this brings back that so-called sell America trade, we don't think that that's going to be the case.
3: Mm. I mean, we're here in the UK. I mean, me and you, Robert, here in London. We've got a new Chancellor, John Healey. I have to ask you, do you have any advice for him? What should he be understanding about how bond traders are looking at Britain right now?
0: Sure. A clean, you know, clean budget in October, right? In terms of, you know, whether or not there's we don't want to be dealing with some gimmicks or those type of things. And obviously another place where there are big fiscal concerns, right? And the other aspect, which people always forget about the gilt market, is the UK is disproportionately punished by the move in energy prices because of its stock of inflation-linked gilts. And so that just puts further pressure on the fiscal here. So I think, you know, there's an opportunity here for the Chancellor, and you know, everyone's obviously, you and I are here. We're rooting for that to happen.
2: Is there an outcome though that realistically can help change the market view on gilts and perhaps take out some of that extreme sensitivity to fiscal announcements that we've seen over the past few years?
0: I mean, it really comes down to what's the growth strategy for the UK. And I think that's really what the issue is. The UK going to be a financial services hub? Is it going to be high-end manufacturing? What's the plan for, I mean, is it going to be even further in higher education? So what's sort of the growth plan that gets that UK GDP back higher in terms of what will, at the end of the day, calm the gilt market?
3: Do you buy into some of sort of the hype around devolution? I think some of the difficulty when I talk to some economists is they say this stuff might work, but it's going to be years. And we're talking about a 3-year parliament. Are they going to be able to get growth up quickly enough?
0: Yeah, I mean, that's the exact issue, right? So you're sort of planting the seeds today for something that's going to be realized 2, 3, 4, maybe even 5 years down the road. But for right now, there really hasn't been that much of a what is the vision for UK. And so whether devolution works or not is TBD. But the issue is there's at least some plan there. But again, not so much on the growth side, more about managing local side.
2: Mm-hmm. Is there an upside from the AI spending story for the UK or for Europe at all? Or is this a story that's going to really only see benefits yielded in the US or in China?
0: We're actually seeing some here in the UK, right? Less so in Europe. There is some in Europe, but the UK is surprisingly doing better than probably people think on the AI side. But certainly it is a bit of a two-horse race between the US and China.
3: I mean, it's nice to end on sort of an optimistic note. The UK has sort of managed to make that sort of tech space. I increasingly note the UK AI Safety Institute as having surprising weight when we talk about these conversations. That is Robert Dishner, Senior Portfolio Manager for Multi-Sector Fixed Income and the Head of Trading in London for Neuberger Berman. I mean, Stephen, I think this story about can Europe keep up in the AI race and what are the consequences for its stocks and markets if it doesn't is going to be one that we just continue to talk about all year.
2: Yeah, and I mean, like, a year or longer, perhaps, as well, because you have, of course, how the implementation of the technology trickles down through various sectors is very much of interest. We were talking earlier in the week about the turnaround to WPP after their earnings. That's an industry that really saw the pointy end of AI and the massive job cuts and restructuring that had to happen in that company. Now,

0: yielding some fruit. So how that's going to play out through the sections of the economy, something that we're going to be keeping an eye on with interest. Coming up next on the programme, we're going to check in on the stocks on the move in the second hour of European trading. Tiwa Adebayo will have the details for us. This is Bloomberg.
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0: It is 9:53 in London, 10:53 here in Brussels. Let's take a look at what's moving on markets for you this morning. The Stock 600 up by 0.3%. The CAC 40 to Paris, 0.2 higher. The DAX in Frankfurt up by 0.7%. We'll get into some of the stocks on the move in just a moment. But thinking about the US session later, NASDAQ futures are up by 0.4%. S&P E-mini futures are 0.2 higher. In energy markets, we're keeping an eye on oil and gas prices. Brent crude's up 0.9 at $83.22. WTI inching towards $78 a barrel, and natural gas prices higher 0.8% on the Dutch TTF benchmark in Europe. Gold prices also up by 1.6%, over $4,300 an ounce as well. Of course, the questions around the Fed's next move very much in focus for gold. On currency markets, the Japanese yen at 158.40 against the US dollar, so now having given up around half of the gains from the intervention. And looking at our markets live blog as well, seeing Van Ram writing about yen traders not being afraid of intervention heading into the weekend. 10-year Treasury yield ahead of today's US jobs data down a basis point, 4.67%. That is your Bloomberg Radio Business Flash.
7: Let's take a look at some stocks on the move today in Europe. I'm James Walcott with Stephen Carra, and we're joined by our reporter, Tiwa Adebayo. Tiwa, let's start with insulation specialist Kingspan. Why are investors warming to the stock?
8: Well, yeah, some big moves for Kingspan this morning. It's been up as much as 15%. That's their highest level since April 2022.

0: And this really comes after their results announcement. So they've topped expectations in the first half and lifted trading profit guidance for the full year. The firm also released some commentary saying that their order backlog is considerably higher than at this point last year. So they're expecting to break 10 billion euros in full year revenue for the first time ever. Analysts are agreeing with this assessment we've heard from RBC and Goldman Sachs. They're also saying that this growing backlog should drive improved profit growth. Some other commentary from Goodbody have said this is a best-in-class update. They're also talking about that stronger outlook, but they predict that shares are going to be driven higher, not just by the upgrade, but also by multiple expansion as a result of the earnings momentum that we're seeing. So a pretty good day for Kingspan, it seems.
1: Yeah, big news out of a company based in Kings Court, County Cavan, on the border, or not far from the border between Ireland and Northern Ireland as well. Tiwa, let's go to your next stock that you've been watching, which is the manufacturer Daimler Truck. Their shares dropping sharply.
0: Yes, shares dropping at Daimler Truck. They've seen that after their results announcement. It's been a bit of a difficult time for the company, and we're seeing that reflected in their share performance today. So shares down there.
2: And let's look at Stellantis, Tiwa. I mean, it's probably not a good sign. Describes their earnings as a sobering reality check.
0: Yeah. Difficulties for Stellantis, one of the biggest losers on the Stock 600 this morning, down as much as 3.8%. And that's as the car maker has been downgraded to underperform from market perform by analysts at Bernstein, which they say there's still substantial scope for estimate reductions, which is more than a year after the appointment of a new CEO. So they're not seeing any pickup there. Analysts have reduced their own estimates for 2026 and for the 2 years after that as well. They're saying that consensus for shipment levels in North America in the second half of this year seem like a stretch, especially if dealer inventories are going to be controlled and a reduction in the production rate could be necessary there, according to them. As you mentioned, pretty strong wording. They said the 2026 results are a sobering reality and that this is the final straw. So we'll see what happens there.
1: Okay, Tiwa, thank you very much for joining us with some of the stocks on the move there. Tiwa Adebayo there, looking at some of the share prices that we're tracking for you. And for more conversations like this, you can follow our Stock Movers podcast for the biggest winners and losers in the market. That is updated throughout the day. And you'll find Stock Movers on Apple Podcasts, Spotify, or anywhere that you listen.
2: Well, we're coming to the end of our hour together, Stephen, but I was just catching this story from the Bank of America, which says sentiment gauge is hitting the most extreme bullish level since 2021, which is a fascinating reading, sort of showing the kind of massive sentiment going on in the market at the moment. And that is one of the most read stories here on Bloomberg this morning.
1: Yeah, indeed. I mean, look, it's a reflection, I suppose, as to where we are after the very busy earnings season that we've had in Europe and the last of some of those big earnings names coming out this morning, looking at the likes of Allianz being driven higher by PIMCO, for example. That's, you know, the insurance company, but the bond manager, really the kind of star performance part of that business as well. 32 billion euros of inflows for PIMCO over that as well. Allianz shares actually a little lower on trading in Germany today, down about 0.9% to, but certainly seems like the earnings in the asset management business really having a very strong quarter, improving by 20%, helped by inflows in all regions and asset classes, mainly fixed income, followed by multi-assets, equities and alternatives as well. So this is a strong earnings report that we've had out of Allianz this morning. We've also been tracking the commentary out of Monte dei Paschi, the Italian lender that's been one of those initially, I should say, at the center of conversations around what the future of that sector is going to look like in Italy as well. So it's considering, of course, a response to the takeover offer from Intesa Sanpaolo after Banco BPM dropped proposal to Monte Paschi to start merger discussions. So still plenty going on in the Italian banking sector as we're heading towards the weekend, James.
2: I know. And look, that's the European session. We're going to be looking ahead now to US payrolls data. That is going to be setting the agenda there in the US. For our London audience, Bloomberg Brief with Bonnie Quinn is up next. And for listeners in the US and elsewhere, Bloomberg Daybreak starts right now. That's it from me and Stephen here in Europe. This is Bloomberg.
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2: From ABC News, I'm Mike Dubusky. Meta, one of the biggest tech companies on the planet, is facing a major fine after losing a case in New Mexico having to do with how addictive social media can be and the effect it can have on young people's mental health. ABC's Sophie Flay has details.
3: In a landmark ruling, a New Mexico judge has ordered Meta, the parent company of Facebook and Instagram, to pay $567 million after the company was found liable for helping fuel the state's youth mental health crisis. That's in addition to the $375 million a jury ordered Meta to pay earlier in the case, bringing the total to nearly $1 billion.
2: Meta has promised to appeal. President Trump is pushing back on reports the war in Iran has depleted stocks of munitions, particularly air defense missiles. ABC's Louis Martinez says these Patriot missiles and THAAD missiles can take months or years to replace.
4: They take a long time to build. Sometimes an individual missile can take maybe 1 to 2 years to make, partly because there are so many companies that are involved, and I think there may be 400 companies that are involved in trying to make all the individual parts that go into a Patriot missile.
2: In his statement to ABC, the White House said, in part, the United States military has more than enough munitions, ammo, and stockpiles to serve all of President Trump's strategic goals and beyond. At least 6 people are dead and more than a dozen injured after a school shooting outside Bangkok. Police in Thailand have identified the suspect as a student who was killed in the incident. President Trump signing 2 new executive orders on birthright citizenship yesterday.
5: The new orders are far more narrow than Trump's first try at tackling the issue, when he sought to end citizenship for children of undocumented immigrants and temporary visa holders. The Supreme Court rejected that in June, citing the 14th Amendment, which grants citizenship to anyone born on American soil.
2: ABC's Karen Hua, you're listening to ABC News.
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24: 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Friday, August 7th, 2026. I'm Jared Halpern. It's the economy. Both parties are making their economic pitches as the midterms near.
25: A lot of this to me has echoes of 2024, where people were very unsatisfied and worried about their economic status and where things were going for the country. We have a lot of those same themes this time. It's just that the left is capitalizing on them, saying, hey, the establishment is not getting it done for you.
24: We speak with Fox News Sunday host Shannon Bream.
26: I'm Peter Ducey. Tensions are heating up in the WNBA with the Fever in focus. What is causing all of this controversy?
27: You got the WNBA, you got women's sports, you got Title IX. It's exclusionary by definition, is it not?
28: And I'm Brianna Lyman. I've got the final word on the Fox News Rundown.
24: The U.S. economy has never been better. That's the message President Trump is delivering as he swings through key battleground states.
29: More Americans are working in the United States right now than at any point in the history of our country.
24: At a rally in Las Vegas Wednesday, President Trump told supporters he's not getting enough credit for bringing down prices and said polling about the economy is wrong.
29: I saw polls today on television. I say, Donald Trump polls on the economy aren't good. The economy is the greatest economy we've ever had by far. The economy aren't good. They're fake polls.
24: Recent Fox News polls show in North Carolina and Texas, two states with critical U.S. Senate races, inflation and high prices are the top concerns for voters, a trend that has been playing out in primary races across the country.
25: There's been some frustration, as you know, on Capitol Hill.
24: Shannon Bream is the anchor of Fox News Sunday and the host of the Living the Bream podcast.
25: And I think that they want him to be talking about affordability. They want him to be focused on that and making the case about one big, beautiful bill and the benefits that have rolled out to American families because of that. And there have been all kinds of other things to talk about, like the Iran war and, you know, whatever terminology you want to use around that conflict. It's been a difficult thing. And when people go to the gas pump, as they do every week or every few days,

0: They have a real life check that for them, it doesn't feel like life is affordable. And the polling numbers out there show that people are very worried about their own economic prospects. It's the same thing that the Biden administration ran into where, listen, we had 40-year high inflation when you're talking about things in 9% range. Where we're at now, you know, is incredibly improved from that. But a lot of people still aren't feeling it in their personal pocketbooks and wallets. And you know, the Biden administration kept saying, well, look at these green shoots. Look at this economic data that shows things are better, where people are like, it's just not in my real life. So they punished President Biden and the Democrats over it. And if history holds true, it's the Republicans who will get punished in the midterms.
1: It seems like a source of a lot of frustration for the president. And you do hear President Trump concede, listen, gas prices are elevated, but they will go down as soon as the Iran war ends. But that is another source, if you at least look at polling, of some dissatisfaction among a majority of Americans, kind of the state of the Iran war in general.
0: Yeah, they don't like the conflicts. They feel confident in our military. They support the folks who are out there, you know, carrying out this conflict, but they don't like that it's happening. And they want it to wrap up. And that's across party lines. And that's on Capitol Hill, too. There are plenty of Republicans who say, we got to wrap this thing up. We don't want to be talking about it. We want to campaign on other things that are positive. And so, you know, these discussions over opening the Strait of Hormuz and how that's going to work. We've been so many times, you know, Charlie Brown and Lucy with the football over this thing. And there's a lot of frustration that it needs to get wrapped up. And I think the president wants it wrapped up, too. So we'll see what the red line is for him, what the timeline is on unleashing what he's called massive strikes on Iran, which it seems like, you know, our partners and allies in the region have really talked him back from that cliff. But can they do so this time?
1: Yeah, that will be the question, because there has been, to your point, kind of a repetition to all of this. You ramp up, you escalate, and then you try and de-escalate and see where these talks end up. The unpopularity of the Iran war, the pressure on prices for an awful lot of consumers, an awful lot of voters, is that what is fueling this rise of the progressive left, of some of these democratic socialist aligned candidates? We had seen, you know, in pockets of deep blue areas, New York City, Denver, these candidates emerge victorious. But what we saw this week in Michigan with the win, narrow as it may have been, of this Democratic Socialist in Michigan, that's significant, isn't it? I mean, this is like now a real test, it seems, for the Democratic Party.
0: Yeah, and they have to decide where they're going to go. Now, a lot of this to me has echoes of 2024, where our voter data was showing us that people were very unsatisfied and worried about their economic status and where things were going for the country. And remember, we had the status showing that people really wanted upheaval and change. And they thought bringing back President Trump would do that. And they felt like they could trust him on the economy. And he says, listen, hang in there. We're going to get there. But I feel like we have a lot of those same themes this time. It's just that the left is capitalizing on them, saying, hey, the establishment is not getting it done for you. Let's try a new way. I mean, our most recent Fox News poll, when you asked what level of government change would you like to see, the top three categories were substantial, dramatic, and revolutionary. And those three totaled almost 80%. So that's where the voters are. They're ready to turn the whole thing upside down and start over. And that's what the far left progressives are offering them.
1: And that's the test, because you have heard critics of Abdul al-Sayed say he is not as electable as maybe a more moderate Democrat like Haley Stevens. I saw President Trump, the RNC, other Republican groups kind of applaud that al-Sayed won. They believe it is a better matchup for them going into that critical Senate race. But to your point, there is a lot of undercurrent here of kind of just voter angst and this economic populism driving this movement. This does not maybe appear to be kind of segregated to these liberal enclaves, does it?
0: Yeah, and you think about al-Sayed. I mean, he has been so disciplined in staying on message because they know that this is going to resonate. He has these three lines, he says, and now it's so well known there in Michigan. He says it and he lets the crowds, you know, finish the line for him. He's money out of politics, money in your pocket, and Medicare for all. Mm-hmm. And he's just hammered that message. And it's something that seems to be resonating. Now, we saw out in Colorado, we've seen in other places, and Florida's going to be another big test. Wisconsin's going to be another big test coming up, about how these far left DSA candidates do in these Democrat primaries. And, you know, we talked to them, and when you ask them about, do you align with what the Democrats want? Do you want to blow them up from inside? You know, they're kind of like, listen, there's a two-party vehicle here. We're obviously not going to run as Republicans.

0: to run as Democrats, but we're also going to bend them to our will. So it's a tough thing for Democrats to have to figure out internally.
1: Is it similar to how President Trump has been able to, in many ways, reshape the Republican Party since 2015?
0: I would argue yes. I mean, he has had a very populist message, and he's very much been out there saying, listen, I'm not your traditional Republican in any way. He has some ideas that are conservative. He has others that are very pragmatic. And he built a coalition in 2024 that was a really unique collection of groups and people that got him across the finish line in a very convincing fashion on election night. So he knows what it's like to go and pull from different places and groups that maybe normally wouldn't align. And maybe that's what Democrats are having to do. You know, I pressed our buddy and colleague Juan Williams about this, about some of the more radical DSA ideas a couple weeks ago. And he was like, oh yeah, everybody gets a place in the tent because we got to win. And I said, okay, so is it about winning at kind of any cost? And he sort of conceded like, yeah, we want to win. And if we got to put together this coalition to do it, we'll figure it out when the dust settles.
1: Yeah, sometimes those bigger tents are tougher to govern, but you're right. Before you can govern, you have to win elections, and we'll see.
0: And then you get to make the rules.
1: Yeah. I mean, we've seen that play out too. I mean, governing's a whole different beast, right?
0: Oh, yeah.
1: You win the election.
0: Exactly.
1: And
0: you know, one of the pieces out this morning in Washington, I can't remember who it was from, or I would give credit, but they said basically if the Senate is retaken by Democrats, it's, you know, and the majority comes in, Chuck Schumer's going to have a tough time managing some of the people who gave him the majority are going to be the toughest ones to actually lead and govern with because they've been so publicly antagonistic to him, including El Sayed.
1: And I wonder if Democrats win back the House by a narrow margin, if Hakeem Jeffries asked Mike Johnson for any advice on how to handle an unwieldy caucus.
0: Right, because you think about the night in New York City where those Democrat primaries went very convincingly for the DSA candidates there, who were almost then certainly guaranteed to come to Congress. At the watch party, they were chanting when Hakeem Jeffries came up on the screen, you're next. So, yeah, he's going to have to find a way to work with those folks and govern if he's the new speaker.
1: Yeah, I wanted to turn attention to the Senate. A big vote on Thursday in the House Governmental Affairs and Homeland Security Committee holding Dr. Anthony Fauci in contempt. They are holding him in contempt because last week at the hearing, Fauci refused to answer questions, invoked a Fifth Amendment privilege, his Fifth Amendment right, more than 100 times. Can you be held in contempt for invoking a constitutional right? Is this novel legal ground that we are now in?
0: Well, I mean, the argument obviously is going to be that, you know, using the pardon against something where you already, you know, you've got protection. Can you invoke the Fifth Amendment in the midst of some testimony where you're already protected? I think he did the right thing. If I was his lawyer, I mean, just legally, I would tell him to do that. Because the minute you start answering any of these questions, even if it's outside the scope of the years covered by the pardon, you get yourself potentially in really big trouble. But remember, Steve Bannon, Peter Navarro, they tried to invoke privileges too, executive privilege and other things, and they were held in contempt of Congress and went to jail. So Democrats backed and established and set and supported that precedent that may now be used on the other side of the aisle.
1: What is the expectation? So I know that Rand Paul, the Republican chairman, has said he's going to send this referral to the Justice Department. What kind of happens now? What is the process that the Justice Department uses to consider these types of referrals? Obviously, the Justice Department gets a lot of referrals. Sometimes they act on them. Sometimes they don't.
0: Yeah, you're right. But I think, again, looking at the Navarro and Bannon precedents that were set, I feel like this DOJ is going to be very open to investigating and pursuing this case against Anthony Fauci. We'll have to wait and see, but there's even a debate about whether Senator Paul can send this directly to the DOJ, whether the full Senate has to have some vote. Then there was a debate, okay, if the Senate's not in session, can the president of the Senate, who is Vice President J.D. Vance, refer this to the DOJ? So there's going to be plenty of legal wrangling. I would suspect that, you know, Dr. Fauci's team, his legal team, is going to throw up every possible barrier, as you would, in defense of her client. So it may take a while before we ever get any answers about where this really goes.
1: Because the pardon that was issued by the outgoing president, former President Biden, went backwards. So this would be, it would not apply, I suppose, to this, right? You can't pardon somebody like in perpetuity, right?
0: Right.
1: Like forever.
0: Yeah. I mean, the pardon cutoff, there was a date in January of 25, I believe it was.
1: Okay.
0: So around the time that President Trump would have been sworn in, I think is where that pardon cut off. So what happens after that? And, you know, there are arguments that there are things that happened before 2014 that Dr. Fauci may have been involved with that could have a trail that led us to

0: Wuhan. And so, you know, there are those who are arguing he should be answering questions that predate 2014, where the pardon starts. And even some of that might be relatable to this conversation and relevant to it.
1: Looking forward to watching Fox News Sunday on Sunday. Shannon Bream, always appreciate it. Thank you.
0: Thank you, Jared.
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0: from 57,000 in June, which was far less than expected. The unemployment rate is forecast to hold steady at 4.2% after falling unexpectedly to that level in June. The report takes on added importance after the Fed left rates unchanged last week, and Chair Kevin Warsh emphasized that officials will be led by incoming data. A stronger than expected report could revive the case for a Fed rate hike, while further cooling would give policymakers more reason to stay on hold, even in the face of still elevated inflation. Hillary Barsky, Fox News.
1: Elon Musk will now start mass producing semiconductor chips at a massive scale. Fox's Evan Brown reports.
2: Both SpaceX and Tesla, Elon Musk's companies, will build a giant factory in Grimes County, Texas, outside College Station. The facility, to be called the TerraFab, will be tasked solely with mass production of semiconductors. 100 million square feet, costing eventually more than $16 billion to build. TerraFab is intended to streamline production and fabrication of microchips for AI, robotics, and space use. As of now, 9 out of every 10 chips we need come from Taiwan. And while Taiwan Semiconductor Corporation is planning to build factories in the U.S., it just might not be enough for our needs. Musk says TerraFab will build more than 100 billion chips per year. Evan Brown, Fox News.
1: Hundreds of thousands are expected to gather in South Dakota for the 86th Sturgis Motorcycle Rally. Fox's Tanya J. Powers has more.
3: The Sturgis Motorcycle Rally is one of the largest motorcycle meetups in the world and brings enthusiasts to the Black Hills of South Dakota. The rally dates back to the mid-1930s with the first Black Hills Classic race, where just 9 riders took part. These days, riders can explore sites like Spearfish Canyon, Mount Rushmore, and the Crazy Horse Memorial. Some of the events scheduled include demo rides and bike shows, stunt competitions, and concerts from Miranda Lambert, Lainey Wilson, Sammy Hagar, Megadeth, David Lee Roth, and more. The 2026 Sturgis Motorcycle Rally runs through Sunday, August 16th. Tanya J. Powers, Fox News.
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9: I'm Maria Bartiromo, and this is the Fox Business Report.
10: Stocks ending lower on Thursday with the Dow snapping a 5-session winning streak. Anxieties about the AI trade reemerged, and investors were cautious ahead of this morning's key jobs report for July. A stronger-than-expected reading could revive the case for the Fed to hike rates, while further cooling would give policymakers more reason to stay on hold, even in the face of still elevated inflation. Kevin Mann, Hennion & Walsh Asset Management President and CIO, says that the labor market remains robust.
11: So long as we're not adding significantly to the number of folks applying for jobless claims, I think that puts the labor market in a relatively safe round.
10: The Dow down 464 points, the NASDAQ lower by 15, S&P 500 down 14. On the earnings front, Oklo, Vistra, and Take-Two Interactive will be releasing financial results today. That's your Fox Business Report. I'm Hillary Barsky, invested in you.
8: This is the Fox News Rundown.
12: The WNBA has been getting plenty of attention lately. The on-court treatment of Caitlin Clark has been contentious since she entered the league. But these days, the focus is on her teammate, her enforcer, Sophie Cunningham. She recently made comments saying that trans women should not compete in women's sports, adding that she wants to, quote, protect young girls in a locker room or young girls in a sport who shouldn't have to go against biological men. Shortly after that, Minnesota Lynx head coach Cheryl Reeve wore a shirt reading, "Trans kids belong," courtside in a game against Cunningham's team, the Indiana Fever. The Fever have been on a tear this summer, but the off-the-court comments are still top of mind. On the team's YouTube, Cunningham said, "There's just so much distraction, and we've got to keep the main thing the main thing."
7: there's a lot to be said, and I'm going to let people just do the speaking for themselves. But for me, I want to get back to basketball.
12: So what is all of this attention?

0: question on Cunningham mean for her and the future of the sport?
1: You know, we've asked, has Sophie Cunningham and her statements made women in sports say, I don't want that smoke?
0: Dan Dockich is the host of Don't At Me on Outkick. We spoke Thursday afternoon.
1: Or, like Sabalenka, the number one women tennis player in the country, are they going to be empowered? I feel like as we move forward, women are going to be more empowered to stand up for women like Sophie Cunningham did. I think that it's going to get more comfortable for them. You know, like most things, the first person that does it, it gets very dramatic. We've seen protests outside in Minnesota. We've seen some pro-Sophie rallies. And as my wife says, who coached for 30-some years in college, you know, women don't generally like that type of attention. But I think you're going to see more and more women as we move forward be emboldened to come out and speak on behalf of women not having to participate against men.
0: And I really don't think that this is a political issue, which is what Sophie Cunningham has been saying. I have a three-year-old daughter, three and a half. She's just getting to the age of beginning team sports. And the thought of a biological boy who would be bigger, who could possibly hurt a little girl on the same field or on the same court, that terrifies me because it is my job to keep a little girl safe. The coach, though, of the Minnesota Lynx didn't seem to get this. She, when they were playing the Fever, she came out in a shirt, and I want to make sure that I have it right here, that said, trans kids belong, as like a silent protest, also a way to bring off the court stuff onto the court, right onto the sidelines. Was that a good move?
1: Well, you know, it was a chicken move, and I'll tell you why. It didn't address what Sophie Cunningham said. If you're going to be bold, you say trans kids belong in women's locker rooms. Trans kids belong in women's sport. Peter, I think most people with a brain understand that nobody's, Sophie Cunningham's not, certainly I'm not, Clay Travis is, and you're not. Not saying trans kids don't belong. We're just saying you got the WNBA, you got women's sports, you got Title IX. It's exclusionary by definition, is it not? So sure, they belong in all areas, but boys don't belong in women's locker rooms. That's it. So I thought it was a chicken blank move. I thought if you're going to be bold, go be bold. Trans kids belong in our women's locker rooms if you're really going to stand up. Nah, it was nonsense. It was horse bleep. And I have no respect for her for doing that. If you're going to do it, do it. Don't just kind of sort of maybe do it.
0: Yeah, she just wanted to get us talking about it on a podcast, probably. One of the smartest takes on all of this, and as the dust has settled, is Coco Gauff. She said, I do think that this kind of conversation has created a lot of animosity towards the trans community, which I'm not really a big fan of, but I also understand the biological difference and the need to protect that and preserve that. Why aren't people out protesting Coco Gauff the way that they are Sophie Cunningham? What is it about Sophie Cunningham at this moment in time that is making people so angry?
1: Well, first, she doubled down on it. You know, she said, yeah, I said what I said. And the other, I'll just be perfectly honest with you. She's a very pretty, white, heterosexual girl in a league that is not. In a league that has a lot of lesbians, in a league that has a lot of jealousy, whether it's current players, former players, Black players, white players, we've seen that. You know, Jeep is what somebody calls it. Jealousy, envy, ego, and pettiness rule the day in the WNBA. And here's Sophie Cunningham, the antithesis of that, talking. Coco Gauff, African American, she wasn't really as bold. She couched her statement, and she gets a pass. And also, Peter, I would say this, and I go back to my earlier comments, Sophie Cunningham was really the first, she's become a high-profile athlete by Instagram and her videos. Well, she was kind of the first high-profile athlete to say what everybody with, a brain that's functioning knows, keep women safe from men in their locker room. So I would argue there's a sexism element there. I would argue there's a racism element there and a first element there for Sophie catching heat.
0: And part of me wonders if Sophie Cunningham's problem is that she is the physical enforcer for Caitlin Clark, who a lot of people

0: people also have problems with for reasons that have nothing to do, it seems like, with her game. Just staying with the WNBA for 1 second, there is this 34-year-old transgender basketball player in France, Julie Tatar. Good numbers in the French league. She told OutKick that if the WNBA came calling, it would be a childhood dream for her. And if they contact me, I won't say no. Is this the next big issue for the WNBA, where the best player in a women's league in France, who is transgender, gets a call from some team to come and play? Is this what we're looking at?
1: I think it is, Peter. I coached college basketball for 30 years at as high a level as you can do, and I can watch her or him for 5 possessions and say, well, wait a second, she's better than the majority of the players in the WNBA. And yeah, and you know what else I think there is going to be from her side of her, him, his side of it, that they're going to be loud. Her people are going to be loud about wanting to get into WNBA. But here's what the WNBA is going to do, and probably it's smart. They're not going to comment on it. They're not. They're going to, it's like me saying, hey, I have hair, and then I'm not going to comment on it. You know, don't take me what your eyes see, or if it's hypocritical. Just believe my statement or my non-statement, Peter. But absolutely, because we all know this. We knew this was coming because we've already seen transgender boys in swimming with Riley Gaines. We've seen him in volleyball. We've seen him all over. So absolutely, this is coming. And I love the fact that the player over there, who, by the way, is averaging like 22 points, 20 rebounds, and more importantly, looks the part.
0: He's like a fried chicken dunker.
1: That player could start on a WNBA team now. So it's more the hypocrisy. You know, it just is. The woman that wore the Trans Kids Belong shirt, and as Cheryl Reeves, and is advocating for women to have to play against men, she's mad because there's men coaches taking jobs of hers. So it's good for thee, but not for me. She's full of crap. The whole league is full of crap.
0: And we know how these things go. The NFL is about to be back. The NBA will be back a few weeks after that. The athletes in locker rooms for these men's sports are going to get asked about it. Do you think that they are going to feel pressure to say, yes, it is okay for trans people to compete in the WNBA? Or will they have the opinion that like 80%+ of the country has? And will their owners and GMs and coaches let them kind of side with the majority of the fan base and say, I think trans athletes should have their own.
1: I'll tell you this, Peter, and you understand how PR works, right? You deal with it every day. I guarantee you the public relations staff of teams is already doing work, and they're going to say something like this. Hey, we would never tell you not what to say, but understand that you represent a lot of people, and it's a highly emotional thing. So the answer to your initial part of the question was absolutely the questions are going to be asked. Absolutely. They're watching. Hey, can I handle the smoke that Sophie Cunningham has had? Can I, my agent, would be saying, look, if you come out on the side of trans girls playing, you may get more endorsements. You may lose more endorsements. So, Peter, absolutely all this is in play. You're a player. You're working with your agent. You're working with your PR team. I hope some of them are working with their own conscience and have the ability to say, you know what? It's time for me to stand up for little girls. It just is time for that. And if you can't do that, then you stink anyway.
0: I really thought that this is something that was settled. It did become a political issue. It was kind of on the ballot, even though it wasn't directly on the ballot 2 years ago. Everybody kind of made their perspective on this issue known. But here we are. And I don't know if that's because of TikTok or because people just don't like Sophie Cunningham. I don't know. But I am kind of surprised. As this comes up, though, Dan, we will have you back. So thank you.
1: Love your stuff. Thanks, Peter.
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13: News. I'm Sue Guzman. President Trump again targeting birthright citizenship with executive orders. White House Deputy Chief of Staff for Policy Stephen Miller says so-called birth tourism is now going to be banned.
14: No one in the world is any more allowed to obtain a visa for this fraudulent purpose.
13: The Senate is set to vote today to confirm Acting Attorney General Todd Blanche as the official head of the Justice Department. Senate Majority Leader John Thune says the confirmation vote is the top priority before lawmakers break for summer recess.
15: He is in the queue, and so we intend to vote on him before we leave, and I am hopeful and optimistic that we will get him confirmed.
13: Democrats have criticized Blanche for his loyalty to President Trump, and at least six people are dead, including a teenage student gunman in a school shooting near Bangkok, Thailand. 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
1: We have a new highest paid running back in the NFL.
2: There's Gibbs on first down. Jahmyr Gibbs across midfield. One man to beat inside the 20, the 10, touchdown.
1: The call on Fox Sports last season, Jahmyr Gibbs and the Lions agreed to a three-year $67.5 million extension, $51.5 million guaranteed, slightly higher on average than what the Falcons' Bijan Robinson got a couple of days ago. Gibbs rushed for over 1,200 yards, had 77 catches, and scored 18 touchdowns last year. The Colts' Jonathan Taylor as well, a two-year extension, $44 million with $39 million guaranteed. That's sports on the Fox News Rundown. Kevin Uretsky, Fox News.
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4: Well, you're not standing up for women, so you're not a feminist organization. You're making up stuff, so you're really not helping the trans organization. I mean, people act like trans people are these morons that can't think for themselves. I guarantee you, half the trans population that, you know, can think are going, wait a second, she didn't spew anti-trans rhetoric. She simply said that boys shouldn't play against girls. I mean, I don't know why that's a problem. Trans women have repeatedly systematically been caught in political crossfire, usually disguised as valid biological discourse. Whatever. I mean, nobody gives a rat's ass if you walk down the street and some transgender dude is walking the other way. I don't bother him. He don't bother me. Who gives a rat's ass? But when they start going into little girls' bathrooms, when they start going into women's locker rooms with their whole thing out, that's a problem. Or when you start teaching this in school or mutilating kids, that's a problem. And if you don't understand that, then you're either whacked out or you're simply lying to get clicks. For OutKicks, don't at me. I'm Dan Dockich, and this is Fox News Rundown.
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0: What's on your mind?
8: Republicans have spent years believing that one word can defeat the left, communist. But what happens when voters no longer recoil from communism? I asked people about Mayor Zoran Mamdani's plans to implement free buses, city-run grocery stores, and other social programs funded by taxing the rich for an exclusive Hannity segment. In most cases, the people I spoke to weren't too bothered by Mamdani's plans to strangle the rich. In fact, they agreed with the premise that people should contribute what they can afford so that everyone can have what they need. But surely, I thought to myself, their answers would change once they learned that this supposed compassionate philosophy came directly from Karl Marx. I was wrong. At one point in America, Marxism and Karl Marx was met with public shunning and condemnation, and with good reason. Communist regimes inspired by Marx's ideology killed tens of millions of people. Those who managed to survive were left to deal with starvation, poverty, confiscation, tyranny, and political persecution. But Marxism doesn't carry the same stigma that it once did. Its radical ideas have been repackaged as equity and equality, or, as one woman said to me, being for the people. Once voters accept the premise that communism is actually a benevolent force for the people, revealing its origins does little to change their minds. And that's a problem for Republicans, whose chief argument against the rising socialist tide has consistently been pointing at Democrats and shouting communist. Politico reported last summer that Republicans are racing to make Zoran Mamdani the face of the Democratic Party. Republicans plan to use Mamdani's proposals like tax hikes, rent freezes, and government-run grocery stores as their attack line against radical socialist Democrats, Politico reported. Republicans wrongly assumed Mamdani's agenda was so obviously radical that merely attaching other Democrats to him would make it a political suicide. After House Minority Leader Hakeem Jeffries congratulated Mamdani on winning his primary last June, the National Republican Congressional Committee said in a post on X, "Every single Democrat now owns Mamdani's radical socialist agenda to defund police, abolish prisons, and stop ICE from deporting criminals." But that assessment was a bad misread of how voters

0: respond to Mamdani and the socialist label. No longer do people reflexively recoil at the mention of Marx. And as policies are becoming more radical, voters are seemingly less repulsed by such radicalism, which is exactly why Republicans cannot think that merely calling someone a socialist or a communist is going to be politically effective. Those labels once communicated something objectionable and repulsive to the average American. But today, many Americans hear free buses, equality, free groceries, and so forth. Now, none of this happened overnight, nor did the left try to make Americans like communism by defending gulags and red lines. Instead, they separated Marx's promises from their consequences. Take Barack Obama, who in 2008 defended raising taxes on the rich by saying, "I think when you spread the wealth around, it's good for everybody." Marx called for redistribution of resources according to need. Obama repackaged that as giving others behind you a chance to succeed. In other words, Obama softened forced government confiscation by presenting it as merely helping your neighbor have an opportunity. Obama and other Democrats have all claimed that forced redistribution of wealth is also merely paying your fair share. The talking point shifted the conversation from class conflict to just a moral obligation that wealthy people have to help others and promote equality. Whether it's Obama, Bernie Sanders, AOC, Mamdani, or whatever other communist wants to come out of the woodwork, the bottom line is they're all selling communist promises without ever mentioning the destructive reality of those promises. And it's working. Republicans are not going to defeat leftists by merely calling them communists. And if they don't learn fast enough, we won't have a country. I'm Brianna Lyman, reporter for The Federalist.
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6: From ABC News, I'm Mike Dubusky. Nearly $1 billion in fines are now being leveled at Meta, the parent company of Facebook and Instagram. Late yesterday, a judge in New Mexico ordered the social media company to pay $567 million on top of an earlier $375 million fine. ABC's Sophie Flay says it comes after the state won a case against Meta, which accused it of failing to protect children from online predators and designing intentionally addictive features.
7: Meta vowed to appeal, writing, "We work hard to keep people safe on our platforms and have been transparent about the challenges of identifying and removing bad actors and harmful content. We remain confident in our record of protecting teens online."
6: Health officials in Michigan now say it's safe to eat bagged salads again after the state found itself at the center of the cyclosporiasis outbreak connected to contaminated lettuce from Taylor Farms. Food safety advocate and lawyer Bill Marler.
8: Unpleasant as that may be to discuss right now, you know, this outbreak is, you know, essentially human sewage getting into our lettuce.
6: Taylor Farms says it spends hundreds of millions of dollars on food safety and runs checks on its water sources. President Trump signing two major executive orders having to do with birthright citizenship yesterday.
9: Deputy Chief of Staff Stephen Miller, the architect of Trump's immigration policy, explained who will be ineligible for citizenship at birth.
10: Members of foreign terrorist organizations and large categories of people who lobby and act on behalf of foreign governments.
9: The second executive order signed by Trump targets so-called birth tourism.
6: ABC's Karen Y comes after an earlier executive order limiting birthright citizenship was thrown out by the Supreme Court. And later this morning, the Bureau of Labor Statistics releases its non-farm payrolls report with 83,000 jobs expected to be added in July. 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
7: This is America in the Morning from Westwood One. I'm John Trout. It's Friday, August 7th, 2026. Here's what's coming up on America in the Morning.
8: A Senate committee finds Anthony Fauci in contempt of Congress. Now the big question, will he actually be prosecuted? I'm Steve Futterman.
9: President Trump signed two executive actions on immigration. One deals with birthright citizenship.
10: And they've made a joke out of it.
9: Ed Donahue, Washington.
11: A statement from Mitch McConnell. I'm Clayton Neville.
12: Aaron Farinacci is being charged with first-degree arson for allegedly sparking the Old Trails fire currently burning in Spokane. I'm Jennifer King.
13: The Trump administration is moving ahead with its plans to overhaul Head Start. I'm Lisa Dwyer.
14: A peace bell rang Thursday to mark 81 years ago when the U.S. dropped an atomic bomb on the Japanese city of Hiroshima. I'm Donna Warder.
7: All ahead on America in the Morning.

0: It's 7 after. A Senate committee voted along party lines Thursday to hold Dr. Anthony Fauci in contempt of Congress over his refusal to answer questions at a hearing and his handling of the COVID-19 pandemic. Steve Futterman reports that instead of having the full Senate vote on the contempt charge, it went directly to the Department of Justice, who will decide Fauci's fate.
1: 1 week after this.
2: It is a total disgrace what you did to this country. Who the f*** do you think you were for doing that?
1: The Republican-controlled Senate Homeland Security Committee gathered to consider holding Anthony Fauci in contempt. Last week, Fauci refused to answer all questions, more than 100, resulting in a bit of political theater when Republican Josh Hawley asked Fauci this.
3: What day of the week is it today?
4: On the advice of counsel, I respectfully decline to answer based upon my rights under the Fifth Amendment to the Constitution.
3: What color tie are you wearing?
4: On the advice of counsel.
1: Like last week, it became a battle between Republicans and Democrats, but with the GOP holding an 8-7 majority, the eventual result was pretty clear. Before the vote, both sides spoke. Republican Ron Johnson from Wisconsin.
5: It's been 6 years since the pandemic began. Last Wednesday's hearing was an excellent hearing from a standpoint of legitimate questions being raised, legitimate questions the American people want answers to, legitimate questions that some of them only Anthony Fauci, Saint Fauci, Mr. Science could answer.
1: Democrats accused the GOP of conducting a witch hunt, and Connecticut Senator Richard Blumenthal compared it to the McCarthy era of the 1950s.
6: Even during the darkest days of the McCarthy hearings, counsel were allowed to speak. We denied that opportunity to Dr. Fauci, and we should hear from his counsel.
1: In the end, Fauci was found in contempt. Normally, the next step would be to take the resolution to the full Senate. But with Senate approval virtually impossible, Rand Paul took the resolution directly to the Justice Department. It will now determine whether to bring charges. President Trump stopped short yesterday of saying exactly what he would like to be done, but did say what Fauci did was, in his words, a lot more serious than a lot of crimes. I'm Steve Futterman.
0: Despite a recent Supreme Court decision, President Trump signs 2 executive orders Thursday that target birthright citizenship and end a practice he described as birth tourism. Correspondent Ed Donahue reports.
7: The real reason they're here is to have a child, to make that child an automatic citizen, leave our country, and then have a U.S. citizen child. It gives them access under this broken system to welfare benefits, ultimately to the voting booth, and all the other rights and privileges that belong solely to Americans. So that practice of birth tourism is, as of the signing of this order, hereby banned.
8: President Trump signed 2 executive actions on immigration. One deals with birthright citizenship. It would limit the number of people eligible to become U.S. citizens after being born in the country. The second would curb birth tourism, increasing visa restrictions on people who want to give birth in the U.S.
9: This will give us the right to do it in a much more forceful manner. They've taken birthright citizenship and they've made a joke out of it. And we're actually the only country of size, I think just about the only country, period, that does birthright citizenship. I thought we were going to win it at the Supreme Court. Unfortunately, we had a bad decision, very unfair decision. Our country suffers because of it, and we're ending it a different way.
8: President tried at the start of his second term to end birthright citizenship. 2 months ago, the Supreme Court upheld a broad conception of it, rejecting the president's previous attempts to declare children born to people in the U.S. illegally or temporarily aren't American citizens.
9: We had a very unfortunate decision in the Supreme Court concerning birthright. It was close, but a very, very unfortunate decision. So we're making adjustments because it's very unfair.
8: Opponents had sued, saying the earlier executive order went against the 14th Amendment. The president says he thinks his latest actions would be constitutional.
9: This was not what it was for. This was meant for the babies of slaves. It was right after 1 week or 2 weeks after the Civil War ended. This wasn't for wealthy multi-millionaires, billionaires coming in and bringing 15, 20, 30 children along with them. It's become a big business, and we're ending that business.
8: Ed Donahue.

0: Washington.
1: 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It's 12 after. McConnell's health and suspected wildfire arsonist. When America in the Morning continues after these messages.
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0: America in the Morning continues. Rain not likely in those wildfire areas in the west. Here's AccuWeather.com meteorologist LaTroy Thornton.
1: Today brings no real change to the overall pattern, with hot and dry conditions well in place around interior portions of the Pacific Northwest, thanks to a high pressure zone centered over the southwest that continues to strengthen through the day today. This feature will result in continued sunshine, with the flow of wind around that high pressure still promoting the start and active spread of any wildfires in the area for the next several days to come. This wildfire risk looks to be the highest from eastern Washington and northeastern Oregon through all but southern Idaho, across the border into much of western and southern Montana, even reaching as far to the south and east as northwestern Wyoming. However, at least a slightly elevated wildfire risk stretches across essentially all of the west away from the immediate coast, as well as into western and central portions of not only the Dakotas, but also Nebraska and Kansas, along with the Oklahoma and Texas panhandles. In terms of precipitation, thunderstorms may turn severe today, with gusty winds from interior portions of the mid-Atlantic into central New York State and southwestern New England, as well as an area from western upper Michigan across a large portion of Iowa and a third zone from southeastern Arizona into far southwestern New Mexico, with hail also possible in that Midwest and Great Lakes zone and blowing dust a potential issue over the southwest area of severe weather. Watch for at least a spotty thunderstorm anywhere from the Texas Gulf Coast through the southeast and Ohio Valley, with many from the south into southern lower Michigan. Also in line for at least a thunderstorm, while monsoon storms redevelop for portions of the Four Corners states and into Nevada. In Reno, Nevada, today looks hot with sun, the high 99. For Erie, Pennsylvania, expect a humid day with some sun and a thunderstorm around, high 81. That's the nation's weather. I'm AccuWeather.com meteorologist LaTroy Thornton.
0: 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Search America in the Morning in your favorite listening app. It's 16 after. While still absent from Washington, Republican Senator Mitch McConnell is providing an update on his health after recently being hospitalized. Correspondent Clayton Neville reports the update comes amid intense speculation about the Kentucky senior senator's health and a call for transparency on

0: on Capitol Hill surrounding McConnell's condition.
1: Senator Mitch McConnell said in a statement released on Thursday that he's been discharged from a rehabilitation center where he was recovering from a fall in mid-June. The statement said that McConnell and his wife, Elaine Chao, are grateful for the well wishes and support and for the care he's received from doctors, nurses, therapists, and hospital staff. The Kentucky Republican said that he would continue to work from home and didn't provide a timeline for his return to the Senate. In coming days, though, senators are expected to begin a five-week recess, essentially giving McConnell until mid-September before the Senate officially is back in D.C. I'm Clayton Neville.
0: The man charged with starting one of the wildfires in Spokane has now admitted to the crime that has destroyed hundreds of homes and businesses in Washington State's second largest city. With more, here's correspondent Jennifer King.
2: Aaron Farinacci is being charged with first-degree arson for allegedly sparking the Old Trails fire currently burning in Spokane, as well as other fires in the summer of 2025.
3: Would you state your name for the record?
4: Aaron Forrest Farinacci, 1989.
3: Farinacci, the right to remain silent. Anything you say can be used against you. You have the right to an attorney. If you cannot afford an attorney, one will be appointed to represent you.
2: He was scheduled to be arraigned Thursday, but his lawyer is asking for a competency evaluation.
5: Judge, we have reviewed the information, but we're going to move the court for an order for competency evaluation pursuant to RCW 1077. I provided those documents to Mr. McCullough and the state. They have signed off on those documents.
2: He previously served a decade in prison after killing his adoptive father and shooting himself in 2010.
3: The court does find that there is a significant risk to community safety.
2: Judge Jeremy Schmidt
3: will set bond in the amount of $2 million.
2: According to court filings, County Detective Michael Drapeau says Farinacci confessed to the crime and planned it for weeks, looking up the work of a serial arsonist to make an incendiary device and choosing August 1st because the forecast called for high winds. I'm Jennifer King.
0: 19 after. We're up, we're down. The roller coaster on Wall Street continues. Business news this Friday next when America in the Morning continues after these messages.

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5: Salad chain Sweetgreen on Thursday cut its full-year outlook and is now projecting steeper same-store sales declines due to diner fears of eating fresh produce during the ongoing cyclospora outbreak. Shares of the salad chain fell more than 15% in trading Thursday. According to CNBC, Sweetgreen has not been implicated in the ongoing outbreak.

0: outbreak that has sickened at least 10,000 people and led to two deaths. The Food and Drug Administration has pointed to iceberg lettuce supplied by a Taylor Farms facility in central Mexico as the likely culprit. The only nationwide restaurant chain linked to the outbreak is Yum Brands Taco Bell, which is already seeing sales bounce back. And the salmonella outbreak linked to jalapenos is growing, which led a Minnesota woman to sue Chipotle after she was sickened. A generally down day Thursday on Wall Street, where the Dow Jones Industrial Average shed more than 460 points. Uncertainty in the Middle East sent the price of oil higher, and gold hit a seven-week high amid those same Middle East concerns and weak payroll data. A recap from Wall Street and Seth Sutel.
1: I'm Seth Sutel, and this is the AP Market Report. Stocks rallied to the edge of a record on Wall Street after easing oil prices helped calm Wall Street's worries that inflation could get even worse. The S&P 500 jumped 1.5% Monday. The index is just 0.1% below the record it set earlier this summer. The Dow rose 1.3% to an all-time high. The NASDAQ Composite climbed 2.1%. The price of Brent crude fell 4.7%. That helped airlines and other companies with big fuel bills. United Airlines rose 5.8%. Treasury yields moved lower in the bond market. The yield on the 10-year Treasury fell to 4.68%. Seth Sutel, New York.
0: 24 after. One of the nation's best-known early education programs could be in for significant changes when America in the Morning continues after these messages.
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2: America in the Morning continues. It's 26 after. The Trump administration officially announces plans to roll back regulations for Head Start. Correspondent Lisa Dwyer reports on what it means for the program.
3: The Trump administration is moving ahead with its plans to overhaul Head Start, a key early education program for the nation's poorest children. Officials from the Department of Health and Human Services say the changes, now posted online, would encourage more local decision-making by eliminating many federal regulations. The program currently serves around 700 vulnerable children, including those who are homeless or in foster care. The proposed changes would replace extensive federal regulations with state and local requirements. Experts warn it may also lower standards. The public has 60 days to weigh in. I'm Lisa Dwyer.
2: Thursday marked the 81st anniversary of an event that led to the end of World War II. Correspondent Donna Warder reports on the remembrance ceremony of the U.S. atomic bombing of Hiroshima.
4: 黙祷.

0: peace bell rang at 8:15 a.m. local time Thursday to mark 81 years ago when the U.S. dropped an atomic bomb on the Japanese city of Hiroshima and 3 days later Nagasaki. Hiroshima's mayor Kazumi Matsui criticized major powers for waging wars. He urged them to stop justifying the possession of nuclear weapons. Downplaying the inhumanity of nuclear weapons and accepting the use of force to pursue one's own prosperity risk cycles of violent retaliation that could ultimately result in another Hiroshima or Nagasaki. Japanese Prime Minister Sanae Takeuchi says Japan has maintained its post-war three non-nuclear principles, but even it has fallen short of expressing commitment for sticking with the policy into the future. I'm Donna Warder.
1: 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I'm John Trout. 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

0: This is America in the Morning from Westwood One. Coming up this half hour.
1: Addressing a reported munition shortage and the potential reopening of the Strait of Hormuz. I'm Clayton Neville.
2: Vladimir Zelensky has said that Ukraine has hit more oil facilities deep inside of Russia. I'm Karen Shemas.
3: Scientists are working on creating preventative vaccines for people with a family history of cancer, especially colon cancer. I'm Donna Warder.
4: The U.S. announced it has suspended government operations in Michoacan, a state in Mexico, which is the leading exporter of avocados to the U.S. I'm Jennifer King.
5: The number of Americans applying for unemployment benefits rose last week. I'm Lisa Dwyer.
6: A condo fire has led to an arrest. I'm Katie Clark with details.
0: Back after these messages.
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0: That was Sam Willard, Harper's Haberdashery. Sammy, it's summertime, but before you know it, it'll be Saturday night in Death Valley, LSU Clemson.
1: And it's going to be hot, Gordy, but let's stay out with the old and with the new. We got a new coach. We got a new team. It's time to get out there and win some ball games, but it's also time to change your wardrobe up a little bit. If you're looking for something different, looking for something unique in LSU gear, come see me, Sam Willard, at Harper's Haberdashery.
0: Harper's Haberdashery, Highland Road next to French Market Bistro, just south of I-10.

0: We're back. This is America in the Morning. Watching the radar for severe weather? AccuWeather.com meteorologist LaTroy Thornton has the outlook.
1: No fewer than three separate areas of the nation face the risk for severe weather this afternoon and into the evening. Working from west to east, a portion of southeastern Arizona and neighboring areas around the New Mexico border is in line for storms that may bring strong wind gusts of at least 60 to 70 miles per hour, as well as the risk for flash flooding in areas of blowing dust thanks to that wind. Heading into the Great Lakes and Midwest, a cold front sweeping into a warm and humid air mass will result in thunderstorms from Iowa and southeastern Minnesota through much of Wisconsin and the western Upper Peninsula of Michigan. That may bring damaging winds of 50 to 60 miles per hour, along with hail and the risk for flooding downpours. Finally, from the mid-Atlantic into the northeast, a rather large area extending from northern Virginia and eastern West Virginia through all but far western Pennsylvania and north and east through interior portions of New Jersey, much of the New York metro area, areas south of I-90 in upstate New York, and southwestern New England may also face some gusty thunderstorms with a risk for flash flooding later today. The east looks to be rather active today in general, with most places east of the Mississippi River facing at least the chance for an afternoon thunderstorm, with that particular risk highest over the southeast. Showers and storms turn more numerous from eastern Kentucky and Tennessee into western North Carolina and Virginia, although there may also be a thunderstorm around at any time from eastern Oklahoma through central Illinois, Indiana, and Ohio. Otherwise, monsoon thunderstorms again favor Arizona and New Mexico this afternoon, but some of that activity may extend into southwestern Utah and portions of southern Nevada as the rest of the West, away from the coast, faces a combination of a continuing heat wave and an ongoing elevated wildfire risk. I'm AccuWeather.com meteorologist LaTroy Thornton.
0: 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Oil prices are on the rise again as the U.S. and Iran continue to work on a deal to reopen the Strait of Hormuz. Correspondent Clayton Neville has the latest impacts of war amid reports that U.S. weapons stockpiles are dwindling, something the Trump administration is downplaying.
2: Crude oil prices jumped on Thursday after Iranian state news published a draft plan with restrictive conditions for ship traffic in the Strait of Hormuz. That after prices had fallen about 8% when Treasury Secretary Scott Bessent said earlier in the week that a deal to reopen the Strait of Hormuz was expected in days. Iran and Oman were supposedly working on a deal that could see inbound traffic transit Iranian waters while outbound traffic would go through Omani waters. But new reports suggest more restrictive conditions on through traffic. President Trump confident, though, that the economy will bounce back in the United States and prices will eventually come down.
3: We'll see those days pretty soon again, based on everything I see, as soon as the war ends. And I think it's going to end pretty soon. I don't think they can go much longer.
2: The president reportedly butted heads with Secretary of War Pete Hegseth at Camp David over the weekend as he demanded more answers for a reported missile shortage. But the president said he doesn't have any concerns about munition supplies.
3: They may not be as accurate. They may not be, you know, they're not as elite. We have elite too, but we're watching that very closely. But we have certain types which are very powerful and very good. And we have an unlimited supply and so we're in great shape.
2: Meanwhile, UN officials condemning Iran for a rising number of public executions taking place in that country.
4: We want the international community to take action, to condemn.
2: Israeli ambassador to the UN, Danny Dannon, told Fox News more world leaders should condemn the killings.
4: You know, in September, you're going to have the General Assembly. All the leaders will come to the UN. The Iranian leader will also come to New York City. He shouldn't be welcomed here. He should be condemned for this behavior.
2: The Commissioner for Human Rights confirms that at least 56 people have been executed since March. At least 27 of those have been linked to recent widespread protests against the Iranian regime. I'm Clayton Neville.
0: The war between Russia and Ukraine continues to drag on, and Russia's getting help from North

0: Korea, who's sending a missile unit and launchers along with troops to fight alongside Kremlin forces. Ukraine has struck two oil refineries deep inside Russia, including one of the nation's largest refiners. Correspondent Karen Shamas reports that Secretary of State Marco Rubio, speaking on Fox News, says President Trump remains committed to exploring a path for peace, but the attacks on both sides continue.
1: We're the only country in the world, and President Trump's the only leader in the world that can bring the Russian side and the Ukrainian side to begin to talk about how you end it. The reality is that dynamics have changed just a little bit in that conflict over the last few months. The Ukrainians now are able to conduct long-range strikes deep into Russia, bringing the war toward to the Russian people. What we are willing to explore is whether that new dynamic has in any way opened the door to some negotiated settlement. I know there's going to be, you're going to see some efforts over the next few weeks to see if we can't restart talks between the two sides and bring this war to an end.
2: Ukraine's president, Volodymyr Zelensky, has said that Ukraine has hit more oil facilities deep inside of Russia. Ukrainian forces targeted refineries in Bashkortostan and the Yaroslavl region in an attempt to weaken Russia's wartime economy. They also hit Russian military patrol boats in the Black Sea. Meanwhile, Russian drone and glide bomb attacks across Ukraine killed at least three civilians and wounded several others. Zelensky is urging allies to supply interceptor missiles to bolster Ukraine's air defenses. Speaking a day earlier during a meeting with Britain's defense minister, Zelensky said,
3: This night, again, the signal before the winter, we think that we need the unanimity and we need strong support from your country and from all other European friends, that this is a signal also that Russia gives us and to the world that they don't want to stop.
2: Analysts believe Russia is attempting to exhaust Ukraine through endless barrages. I'm Karen Shamas.
0: With the news earlier this week that the FDA has approved a new blood test designed to detect colorectal cancer early, due in part to the rise of younger adults testing positive earlier in life, scientists are now working to create vaccines for people with a family history of cancer, especially colon cancer. As correspondent Donna Warder reports, groundbreaking work is underway to create a vaccine that teaches the immune system to intercept this type of brewing colon cancer before it turns into a full-fledged tumor.
4: Scientists are working on creating preventative vaccines for people with Lynch syndrome, a family history of cancer, especially colon cancer.
5: My mom passed away in her early 30s of colon cancer. And at the time I was 7 and my sister was 5. And then my sister passed away from brain cancer, glioblastoma, when she was 25.
4: Stacy Norton, a doctor at Houston Methodist Hospital, is taking part in one of two U.S. studies to develop a vaccine.
5: In my third year of medical school, I recall hearing a lecture from one of my internal medicine professors about Lynch syndrome. And I thought to myself, wow, I think my family has that.
4: Dr. Eduardo Villar Sanchez does research at UTMD Anderson Cancer Center in Houston.
6: Lynch syndrome predisposes carriers to develop colon cancer up to 80 to 90% over their lifetime, mm-hmm. compared to 5% risk for the general population. We are cautiously optimistic because we have seen a lower frequency of advanced lesions in the colonoscopies of the participants after the vaccination.
4: Dr. Norton says so far her colonoscopies have come back with no polyps. I'm Donna Warder.
0: 16 till. Avocado shipments into the States halted from Mexico. And will Google make an intelligent decision with Gemini AI? Those stories and more when America in the Morning returns after these messages.
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5: Welcome back this Friday. You're with America in the Morning. It's 14 till. A surprise in the Tennessee primary, where Congressman Andy Ogles lost to Charlie Hatcher, the former state agricultural commissioner who rode support from prominent establishment Republicans to a victory over the controversial congressman who had the endorsement of President Trump. Senator Marsha Blackburn has won the Republican nomination for governor in Tennessee, defeating fellow Republican John Rose in a race in which Trump declined to endorse. Blackburn will take on Memphis City Councilwoman Jerry Green, who's projected to win the Democratic primary. Bill Hagerty was running unopposed for his U.S. Senate seat. The Republican will now face Democrat Marquita Bradshaw in a race he is expected to win. Shifting gears, the United States has suspended government operations in a western Mexican state, including USDA inspections required for avocado exports. Correspondent Jennifer King reports.
6: The U.S. announced it has suspended government operations in Michoacan. The cartel-plagued state in Mexico, which is the leading exporter of avocados to the U.S. because of a threat to U.S. interests.
7: Una suspensión temporal.
6: Michoacan's governor, Alfredo Ramirez Padilla, says there's been a temporary halt to avocado inspections there to safeguard workers due to recent extortion arrests. That will disrupt avocado exports. When you think of the danger in Mexico from organized crime, you might not think of U.S. government fruit inspectors, but besides trafficking drugs, cartels also make money through extortion, including of the avocado industry. Over the weekend, Mexican authorities captured a cartel leader nicknamed El Pancho, the leader of the Los Reyes cartel. The U.S. government had offered a $5 million reward for his arrest. I'm Jennifer King.
5: Firings and pink slips handed out this week. Details from correspondent Lisa Dwyer.
8: The number of Americans applying for unemployment benefits rose last week, but layoffs remain in the historically healthy range of the past few years. Filings for jobless aid in the week ending August 1st rose by 1,000 to 199,000. The previous week's figure was revised up by 1,000 to 198,000. Last week, the Federal Reserve's preferred inflation metric came in at 3.7% for June, still well above the U.S. Central Bank's 2% target. If inflation remains elevated, Fed officials say they are ready to raise interest rates, raising costs for businesses and making them less likely to hire. I'm Lisa Dwyer.
5: The Justice Department has concluded an investigation into the Duke University School of Law, determining the school unlawfully discriminated against white and Asian applicants in admissions for 3 past incoming classes. According to the findings, the DOJ's Civil Rights Division said Duke Law took racial diversity into consideration when admitting students into its 2023, 2024, and 2025 classes, violating the 2023 Supreme Court ruling that limited the use of race in college admissions. The DOJ plans to seek a voluntary settlement with the university to bring its admissions practices into compliance with federal law, but are keeping the door open to suing the North Carolina school. Google confirms it's shutting down Google Assistant on Android starting September 4th and replacing it with

0: 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The new old tech guy, Chuck Palm, has that story.
1: Mark your calendars. September 4th is the last day that Hey Google is ever going to answer you. The Google Assistant is going away on Android phones, Wear OS watches, earbuds, and Android Auto, and being replaced permanently by Gemini. And everywhere else, once that switch flips, there's no going back to the old Google Assistant. 2 years ago, Google ran across the same play on their search itself. They swapped the classic 10 blue links for the Gemini Power AI overviews. In the new AI mode, those answers had a billion monthly users, and the links that you used to click have now been pushed down the page. This is cut from the same playbook. Build the AI version, make it the default, and then don't leave any way back. We're not entirely sure what you're going to lose yet, but the interpreter mode and automated daily briefings have not been confirmed with Gemini. Everything else is just going to shift with a different personality behind it. Google is not asking permission anymore, just like search or with its assistant. If it's worked with your web habits, it'll work on your phone habits too. I guess we'll just have to wait and see. Not everything feels like it's been made better with AI. They just hope that you'll adjust without noticing. Follow the new old tech guy on X at Chuck Palm.
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2: Baseball Thursday, the Braves won their season-high eighth straight game, mauling the Marlins 11-3. Ronald Acuna Jr. homered twice. Red Sox needed overtime to extend their winning streak to eight, but they got it done, outlasting the White Sox 12-11 in 13 innings. Boston got a run in the bottom of the ninth to force extras, where both teams scored in the 10th, the 11th, and the 12th, before Caleb Durbin's third hit of the night brought in the walk-off winner. Cubs came on strong late to shade the Blue Jays 3-2 in 11 innings, after being held to just two hits over the first seven by Dylan and Cease. Chicago tied the game in the bottom of the ninth on an Alex Bregman two-out, two-strike, two-run shot.
3: Just trying to put a good swing on a good pitch to hit and just kind of battle and compete.
2: They wound up winning it on a throwing error. Brewers buried the Pirates 5-2. Dustin May got the win in his Milwaukee debut after coming over from the Cardinals in a deadline deal. Mets roughed up the Guardians 13-6 to sweep that series. 18 New York hits, including three dingers. A rough start for All-Star Foster Griffin in his first Cleveland start since they acquired him from the Nationals on Monday. Reds hit four solo homers and handed the A's their eighth loss in a row. Padres earned a four-game split with the Diamondbacks. Phillies topped the Nationals. Christopher Sanchez becomes the first 15-game winner in the majors this season. Angels over the Orioles. Twins scored three in the eighth to usurp the Royals. And the Tigers trounced the Mariners. Dylan Dingler homered for the third straight contest. NFL 2026 is underway with the Hall of Fame game last night. The Panthers outran the Cardinals 33-30. Former Georgia Tech quarterback Haynes King threw two TD passes, then the rookie ran for the winning score as time expired. Induction ceremonies in Canton, Ohio tomorrow as the Hall welcomes quarterback Drew Brees, running back Roger Craig, wide receiver Larry Fitzgerald, linebacker Luke Kuechly, and place kicker Adam Vinatieri. That's Friday Sports.
0: Thank you, Robert. It's 7 till. When we return on America in the Morning, among the stories we're covering, the ice cream man cometh. After these messages.

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2: It's 5 till. America in the Morning continues. An arrest has been made in the destruction of an entire 51-unit San Francisco-area condominium development from a fire started by a gas grill. Katie Clark reports the fire left more than 150 people homeless.
3: Over the weekend, firefighters were called to Spinnaker Cove Condominium Complex in Foster City, about 20 miles south of San Francisco. The complex has 51 units, 150 residents, and is now considered a total loss. San Mateo Consolidated Fire Department was on scene for 23 hours working to extinguish the 6-alarm fire. There were no reports of injuries to residents, but 4 firefighters had non-life-threatening injuries. One resident spoke to KNTV NBC Bay Area.
4: It's horrible. Like, literally everything I own is in my unit, and I may not even be able to go in and retrieve any of it. It's really awful to have to start over with, you know, with nothing.
3: A nearby neighbor spoke to KPIX-TV San Francisco.
5: Embers flying. We're worried about the trees catching on and everything, so we were on high alert for the whole night. Didn't even sleep and thought, this morning I woke up, could still see flames at 5 a.m.
3: There's now been an arrest related to the fire. Police not releasing the name, but say the suspect is being held on suspicion of unlawfully causing a fire and resisting, obstructing, or delaying fire and police work. Investigators say the fire was started by an unattended propane barbecue. Red Cross has set up a nearby shelter for the displaced residents. I'm Katie Clark.
2: Heading to the theaters this weekend, the big movie release could have you talking about the horrors of dessert. Kevin Carr has a sneak peek at Ice Cream Man.
6: Watch for children because horror superfan Eli Roth is behind the wheel of a terrifying ice cream truck.
7: You guys see that weird ice cream man today?
8: What do you mean weird?
7: Like he was following me.
6: Ice Cream Man tells the story of a small town that goes berserk when an ice cream vendor serves a mesmerizing treat for the kiddies.
7: That ice cream's demonic.
6: It turns the children into homicidal maniacs, and a group of youngsters who did not eat it try to save the town.
7: They're not trying to kill us. They're trying to turn us.
6: This isn't a remake of the 1995 direct-to-video thriller starring Clint Howard, but it does deal with some similar themes.
9: What is going on here?
6: This new flavor has Roth's cynical nihilism stirred into the mix, delving deep into the darkness of the human spirit. If you're not ready for another film from the guy who gave us Hostel, you'll want to skip this one.
7: Is everyone sick or something?
6: The movie staggers haphazardly along the line between comedy and horror, often missing the mark, but still hitting a few solid notes.
9: Head to your classrooms!
6: Most of the film is a splatterfest mimicking the beginning of Children of the Corn, taking too long to get to the cleverest bits. But at least it has some of those sprinkled in.
10: What happened?
11: Someone hurt my mommy.
10: Who?
11: Me.
6: Not for the faint of heart, weak of stomach, or intolerant of lactose, Ice Cream Man gets 3 scoops out of 5. I'm Kevin Carr, and that's the way I see it.
2: America in the Morning for Friday, August 7th, 2026 is produced by Jeff McKay. I'm John Trout. This is Westwood One.
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2: From ABC News, I'm Mike Dubusky. Facebook's parent company is now facing an additional $567 million in fines after it was found liable in a New Mexico court for contributing to the teen mental health crisis. It comes on top of the $375 million a jury there had previously ordered Meta to pay. ABC's Sophie Flay.
3: The ruling says Meta intentionally used features such as endless scrolling, autoplay, notifications, and content recommendations to keep users on its platforms longer. Finding those features played a role in higher rates of depression, eating disorders, and suicide risk among young people. The court also said the platforms contributed to child sexual exploitation.
2: Meta has promised to appeal. President Trump says the United States military has massive amounts of munitions available. The president responding there to reports that the war in Iran has depleted the American weapons stockpile, particularly air defense missiles. One official speaking to ABC News characterized the levels of defense missiles as being extremely low. ABC's Louis Martinez.
4: There have been some public estimates that maybe the U.S. had about maybe 2,500 Patriot missiles at the start of this conflict with Iran. We have heard from at least one U.S. official who says that the U.S. has gone through at least two-thirds of that. With regards to the THAAD missiles, we've been told that maybe more than half of the missiles that were available at the start of the war have been depleted or used against Iran.
2: Alaska Senator Lisa Murkowski says she's opposed to confirming Todd Blanche as attorney general, citing concerns about the weaponization of the DOJ. Maine Republican Susan Collins has also said she's against Blanche, who currently serves as acting AG and can only afford to lose two votes if he's to be confirmed. And at least six people are dead in Thailand after a gunman opened fire at a school in Bangkok. Authorities say the suspect, who was killed, was a student at the school. You're listening to ABC News.
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5: Still no morning congestion on I-10. Heading westbound from Highland Road, a 12-minute ride up to the bridge. Your westbound I-12 traffic coming in, 10 minutes there from Jubin up to the I-10. Eastbound I-10 from Lobdell, 4 minutes over the bridge to the 110 split. And 110 through downtown, still just 5 minutes between I-10 and Highway 190. I'm Joshua Dausch.
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8: Typical summertime weather is expected today and through the weekend. Sunshine during the morning, clouds mixing in during the afternoon. Then look out for isolated showers and thunderstorms during the peak of the daytime heating. Storms will wind down this evening and skies will become fair overnight. Lows in the 70s. Saturday and Sunday will be rinse and repeat with highs in the lower 90s. Additional tropical moisture could bring better coverage of rain next week. I'm meteorologist Dave Baker with your Storm Station forecast, WBRZ Channel 2.

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10: 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He is not here. He is a lightweight. This is instead the debut of Savicate Radio. 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
11: Is that really a thing?
10: 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So this is episode one of the Savicate Radio show. We're on 39 of the Savicate podcast. My name is Andrew Merle, St. George City Councilman, Mayor Pro Tem, local attorney, along with Savicate writer Dave

0: Rapolo.
1: Good morning.
0: And so, yeah, so Brain is a lightweight, and this is something we just found out. That, why are we doing this at all? Is Brian's out of town covering Louisiana Municipal Association, which is very important. And he actually, I assumed he was there this morning, like still working away.
2: No, I think he got home last night.
0: And in fact, Dave even asked, like, is he going to be calling in and doing some stuff
1: on his show?
0: On his own show. His own show.
2: No.
0: He got back at 1 a.m. and Brain needs his beauty sleep. So today
1: are things that bad that he had to get us? He couldn't find anyone else to do this. I mean, is he scraping the bottom of the barrel? How about them two dudes that do that podcast?
0: If we're here, we know that Franz clearly was not available.
1: Franz is probably still sleeping. You know he is.
0: There's got to be a list of people that he went through. You kind of like you do your gun tower list, right? scratch out and out Franz. Oh, he's got something better to do. Tech Gumbo. Oh, no. He's booked. Not on Fridays. We are.
1: Did you see? I think Franz is breakdancing this morning. Did you see? On Facebook, he's taking breakdance lessons.
2: What?
1: Is he? Yes.
2: Seriously?
1: Or was it hip-hop? I think it was hip-hop. It was hip-hop. My bad.
0: Okay.
1: He reached out to his friend list to find someone who knew how to teach him how to do hip-hop dance.
0: Okay.
1: And that's what he's doing. Maybe he can do a demonstration for the show one day.
0: So I'll tell you, as a father of daughters, and we went through this, if you have daughters and you've gone through dance class phase, and, to me, it's a little uncomfortable. I don't like watching my kid up there and tight spandexy stuff. Hip-hop dance class was awesome for them.
1: All right.
0: They wear, like, loose clothes. They have fun. They just kind of, hip-hop dance around. It was great.
1: We got to definitely partake in some Franz hip-hop dancing.
0: No, we do not.
1: That would be some top-notch entertainment.
2: Oh, my God. Do we want to do top stories in Jordan?
0: I mean, if you want to, we can. I mean, I kind of feel like
2: ready?
0: It's going to be pretty repetitive today, but go ahead.
1: Yeah.
2: Come on. Let's do it.
1: Going on
0: hey, by the
1: news?
0: Way, it's been 0 days since somebody got indicted in DVR Parish.
2: Okay, hang on.
3: Want to know what everyone's talking about?
4: I'm talking truth.
3: Here's a quick peek with top stories and trending.
4: Yeah, sounds good.
3: 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Number five.
0: Indictments. Is that the only story we have today?
1: Did anything else happen in the past 24 hours?
0: No, I mean...
2: Did somebody get shot? Probably.
1: There's a real good chance.
0: We do have a shooting in Baker.
1: Yes. Oh, do we? Yeah.
0: Yeah, there was a shooting in Baker, and I believe the theory was the gentleman had applied for a barbershop license and was denied.
1: They're denying him. No more barbershops.
0: No more barbershops
1: moratorium.
0: In Baker.
1: Moratorium.
0: In fact,
1: safety
0: if you
1: first.
0: Own a barbershop in Baker, your business value went through the roof.
1: I wonder if you could sell your barbershop in Baker. Would it transfer?
0: Would they transfer over?
1: Yeah.
0: These are things we need to know about economic development in the city of Baker.
1: Well, if we had the mayor on our show, we could probably get all the answers to those questions.
0: Now, ironically, the mayor is in Monroe right now, the mayor Baker. He is now president of the Louisiana Municipal Association.
1: Oh, he's definitely not coming on. He's way too big.
0: He's way too big for us. No.
1: He's not going to reduce himself.
0: Sid Edwards, check. Dustin, check. Darnell Waits, no.
2: No.
1: I think we're going to get Edwards on now that he survived the recall. He said if they get over a dozen signatures... he's going to be nervous.
0: He's
1: so
0: desperate
1: he's
0: for some good press now that he's survived his recall effort.
1: He's coming on for sure.
2: All right, we're going to number four.
0: Number four is the last day of qualifying for candidates for the longest ballot in Louisiana history. So tons of stuff out there to run for. You want to run for judge, school board.
1: JOP?
0: No, let's not talk about that. No, you don't want to run for that.
1: Who wants to run for that?
0: Who would want
1: to
0: do that? But you got a bunch of offices open in the last day. I think 5 o'clock today. Qualifying closes. Candidates will be locked in and on to October for early voting. October 20th through 27th. The election's November 3rd. Very excited about that this year.
2: Number three.
1: You are.
0: I am. Very excited. Dave, you got anything else in Savicate headlines?
1: I don't have anything.
0: That's a good start.
1: Nothing really big in the news the past few days.
0: What could have happened in the news?
1: I might have been a wreck. Maybe there was a wreck.
0: 3-2-1 are all indictments.
3: Number one.
2: There we go. Number two, number one. Boom.
0: Exactly. Knock them all out at one time.
2: You want to do what's trending?
0: Yeah. What is trending?
3: There's a look at today's top stories. Now let's find out what's trending.
2: All right. National news. President Donald Trump signed two executive orders attempting to narrow birthright citizenship eligibility and curb birth tourism following a Supreme Court ruling that rejected his broader initial.

0: Did you ever think you want to go to another country just to get knocked up so you can, like, be a citizen of that country?
1: Can you even do that? We're probably the
0: only ones. Let me tell you something right now. How great is America?
1: That you can do that.
0: That you want to do that. Yeah. Like, your sole purpose in coming here, like, Statue of Liberty, screw that. I want to have a baby in this country.
1: Yeah.
0: As fast as I can. That's awesome.
2: Right?
0: America.
2: America.
0: Not doing that in Cuba.
2: All right, all eyes are on this trial. It's all over social media, all over TikTok. The trial is heading toward a critical jury decision on whether Lindsey Clancy was legally sane and criminally responsible, or was it severe postpartum, maybe psychosis?
1: I don't know about
2: all
1: eyes.
2: I don't know if y'all been, well, there's a lot of eyes on it.
0: There's a lot. This is a really sad subject matter. It's a Susan Smith kind of situation. It just sucks. I mean, it really does. And it for all these, I hate even looking at details of that stuff. That's why I don't do criminal law. I don't like to get
2: it's
0: in the weeds with that. It's very, very sad. At the end of the day, nobody wins. It doesn't matter what the ruling is. You know, some kids are not here anymore.
2: Yeah.
0: That sucks.
2: I believe it was her three kids. Yeah.
1: Thanks for bringing us down, Brittany.
0: Yeah, way to go.
2: I know.
0: Appreciate
2: it. Happier
0: Friday
2: news.
0: Morning.
1: Anything else going on?
2: Gen Z has 11 bad habits they won't let go of, even though it's a serious problem.
0: Not leaving
2: problem.
0: Mom's house.
1: not moving out.
0: thinking they're entitled to something. I'm not doing that.
2: I'm going to give y'all one.
0: I'm your boss,
2: instead
0: damn it.
2: Of the
0: you
2: whole
0: sure
2: list.
0: Will.
2: And it's going to be the one we're going to laugh at. Constantly seeking instant gratification.
0: Oh, God.
2: They got to be on TikTok.
0: Amazon
1: doesn't come fast enough. Even the drones aren't fast enough.
0: Why do I
1: want
0: have to wait?
2: But they don't
0: you
2: like...
0: You see a catalog, people.
2: So get this. They don't like things that require patience. Such as building a career, learning a skill, or even saving money.
0: You go back and watch a movie from the 80s. And like I'm a sci-fi nerd. So go back and watch like Blade Runner in the 80s. A brilliant science fiction movie. I love that movie. And if you watch it and compare it to today's standards where you got to have, somebody's got to get blown up in the first 2 seconds of a movie now or no one's watching.
2: Right.
0: Back then, that movie, we're going to develop some characters today.
1: We want action immediately.
0: No. We can't have a 2.5 hour movie. No one's going to finish it. It's the world we live in.
2: Mm-mm-mm.
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3: As schools get back in session, look out for those school zones and school buses. 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I-10 travel east and westbound. No Friday congestion so far across the top of the new bridge. I-12 also remains clear between Baton Rouge and Denham Springs. I'm Joshua Dowsch.
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6: Hey, it's Talk 107.3. No Brian Haldane. It's the Savicate Radio with Dave and Drew. Kind of rolling through a Friday morning. Brian, unable to be with us this morning because he's soft.
7: I don't know about unable.
6: He's soft.
7: I think unwilling would probably
6: unwilling.
7: Be the.
6: I mean,
7: we had a good time. We had a great time with the podcast.
6: What does Dan Patrick say? We're all day today.
7: Yeah.
6: And I think that's, you know, he should put on the tape, take the shot, get in the game, kid.
7: Can't believe he didn't show up.
6: So today is generally everybody's first day of school. There should be nobody that's not in school today.
7: It is first day.
8: Everybody's
7: for
8: back. Private is officially back
7: today.
6: Yeah, today. And so part of the beauty of doing this today, the Savicate Radio episode one on Talk 107.3.
7: season one, episode one,
6: was so I could avoid carpool today, because carpool, as you know, our kids go to school together. Is the worst place on earth,
7: and they,
6: for about a month.
7: My wife was telling me they combined it or something.
6: Yes, they made it even worse.
7: Yeah.
6: Let's put them all together.
8: Oh,
7: so this
8: God,
7: was a great day to do the show.
6: That was a great day. For 2 weeks, I'm happy to fill in anything in the morning so I don't have to go. And then I got one that started St. Joseph's today. And so a whole different carpool to go venture into across town. So to my wife, thank you this morning, and my mother-in-law for splitting up and dividing my children. So I could partake in episode one, season one of the Savicate Radio. Very nice. But man, there's nothing worse than carpool. It's sad. It's a sad place.
7: If you get there early, you got to sit for an hour, but you're up front. But if you get there late, you still got to sit for an hour, but in the back.
6: Well, that's when I understood, why would you get there? Who cares? At that point, I don't care.
7: You're either going to wait in the back or the front.
6: You may as well. I mean, I just don't want to be there an hour early. And then you got the carpool cutters. So,
8: oh God, they
6: and look,
8: off.
6: It doesn't matter. They know the rules.
8: Yeah.
6: This is where I noticed that I was transitioning from youthful person to elder person, was when I started getting really angry about carpool cutter. Because used to, I didn't care. I'd be like, whatever, do your
7: That's
6: thing.
7: That's when you knew you were
6: If
7: old.
6: You got to get there that fast,
7: right.
6: Then, whatever, great. And then I was like, you know, I'm really angry about this, and I might say something in the car under my breath. Shake my fist a little bit. And then there was one time last year where, I swear to God, I was about to get out of the car and go beat on somebody's window. I was so angry.
7: That would have been a good choice.
6: It would have
7: been That's the guy
6: choice.
7: Running for JOP. Beat this guy. Get your phone out. We need a good scandal, though.
6: Local councilman indicted for carpool. Frowned upon. So, yeah, that's all I need in my life. But I will say, school zones are in effect. Those flashing lights now have meaning. You will hopefully get ticketed if you speed through a school zone. Don't use your cell phone. It's hands-free. And, you know, we did on Blue Bonnet by Great Hearts Harvesting or whatever. You know, that's like a racetrack.
7: Oh, my God.
6: And we did some research, and over 90% of the people were speeding on that roadway. Not just speeding on the roadway. Doing over 10 miles over the speed limit on that roadway. Slow down.
7: People are in a hurry.
6: Slow down. Old man moment. Slow down. It's okay. You can get there. All good. All right, we're going to break. It's Talk 107.3. This is season one, episode one, Savicate Radio. I want to just keep going now.
8: Yeah.
6: Okay.
7: I think she set you up for that.
6: She

0: It's a good one. She's trolling you.
1: She's making hand signals, and it's like we're air traffic control.
2: You got 5 seconds.
0: She was telling you you're number one.
1: Oh, 5 seconds.
2: Yes.
1: Yeah, okay, we're coming back.
3: I'm Taylor Riggs, and this is the Fox Business Report.
4: The FAA is ordering inspections of hundreds of Boeing 737 MAX jets over possible cracks. The Wall Street Journal says cracks were found in the body of some older planes and the support around one of the service doors. Boeing says it was identified as a possible issue on planes 6 years ago and hasn't been observed on the 737 MAX fleet. And there's a merger in the home building business. Dreamfinders is buying Beazer Homes. Together, the companies will be constructing homes in most parts of the U.S. SpaceX shares are up 1.5% this morning. Yesterday, the stock rose more than 6% as a lockup period ended and inside investors were able to sell. Some see that as a buying opportunity. The monthly employment report for July is released today. That's your Fox Business Report. I'm Jenny Coselda. Invested in you.
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0: How's it looking out there, Drew?
1: Hey, we got delays heading now from the bridge all the way to the 10-12 split. Heavy traffic this morning as we're back to school. Also, check the surface streets. We're getting heavier traffic due to the traffic from the bridge.
0: This guy has he's a natural.
1: Don't go down College Drive. It's going to be a nightmare today.
2: Yeah, I totally forgot. I was like, crap, I left the traffic in there. Drew goes, I used to do traffic. I can do traffic.
1: I did a tour duty at Shadow Traffic. I did.
2: And he's not lying. There is delays.
1: I did. You know, I worked for a younger Johnny Ation.
2: Oh, really?
1: I did.
2: I love Johnny A.
1: Love Johnny A.
2: Was he still?
1: You know, let me tell you right now. Are we on right now?
2: Yeah, we're on.
1: Oh, okay. I didn't know. I was just going to talk good about Johnny. See, that's how you know I like him.
3: We need an on-air light.
1: Let me tell you, the first thing you say after you say Johnny Ation, the next thing that comes out of somebody's mouth is, I love Johnny A.
2: Yeah, I know.
1: I mean, that is a universally beloved
2: person. Let me ask you this.
1: He used to fly the plane.
3: When did he start using his last name?
2: They don't even fly anymore, but I know what you're talking about.
1: Well, I mean, I hope not. It's been 20 years
2: now. Was he still as lovely and full of energy as he is now back then?
1: He's always been the same guy.
3: He is not. If you watch him on TV and you used to listen to him on, good Lord, he was on every radio station.
1: Yep.
3: He's the exact same guy, but he just uses his last name now.
1: You know, I'll tell you a little backstory. I met Monica Lewinsky doing traffic.
3: Tell us about that, Andrew.
2: Please do.
3: This could be a juicy story.
1: Apparently, the owners of Shadow Traffic were friends with Monica Lewinsky, had like one of their sons had a mutual connection to her, and she stored her purse line. You may not know this, but Monica had a purse line after. You know, she left the White House. She had a line of purses. There's no nice way to say that. She had a line of purses, and they stored them in Baton Rouge. All the Monica Lewinsky purses. I got to meet her. Say hi.
2: Seriously. But was she...
1: Very pleasant.
2: Lovely person.
1: Super
2: okay.
1: nice. Super nice. Very pleasant.
3: This is either the best improv stuff I've ever heard or complete BS. That's Monica Lewinsky.
1: It's all true. And now cycle of life, I go to church with Johnny A.
2: So I love also. Johnny A.
1: Wonderful. So this is the best segment for Johnny A ever. Just gave him some nice shameless plugs. So good. So there you go. So this is Savicate Podcast / Savicate Radio. And Dave is here with us. Dave is a writer at The Savicate. So if you see something funny online, it is Dave's fault.
3: If it has my signature under it, of course.
1: And so we do a podcast about every single week, and you can find us anywhere you find podcasts. 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We're everywhere. And so every single week we'll do an episode. We sometimes have guests, sometimes we don't. Sometimes they're funny, sometimes they no show.
3: Yeah, we had our first no show. Yeah, but he's coming back. He said he's going to make it. Yeah,
1: if we let him come back.
3: Yeah, he said. He

0: Shameless plug.
1: Unopposed?
0: Shut up. No.
1: Drew's claim to fame, unopposed.
0: No, unopposed no longer. So I have opponents. And so we have October 20th through 27th is early voting. Mm-hmm. November 3rd is the actual election. Just the piece, I think, is very important for East Baton Rouge Parish and in general for the whole parish. And that's why I think you're seeing more attention to it than we've had in a while.
1: So you do anything besides, like, marry people?
0: We do a lot. What does the JOP do? So JP can do a lot of things. One, evictions. That's a primary thing you'll see them do. Very important thing to do. We also do small claims, anything under $5,000. Marriages is a fun part of that. And then you've got, some other things. In fact, Justice of Peace can adjudicate litter violations. Many people don't know that. And so running to replace Steven Sanders, who's been the JP for 30 years now. Nice. So trying to continue the same level of continuity and good justice of the peace work that he's been doing. I mean, he's probably one of the most qualified justices of the peace in the state. So,
1: are you trying to get his endorsement, or is that?
0: No, I mean, look,
1: you mean it.
0: He's great. He's really good at what he does. I use the Justice of Peace office in my private law practice when I need to, and that's a place I'm always happy to go because I know he gets it right.
1: So you do the stuff that the constable does inside the city.
0: So the constable is the law enforcement arm of a justice of the peace outside of Baton Rouge. Baton Rouge is a little different, but city of Baton Rouge. But for the outlying areas, the constable is paired with a justice of the peace district-wise and serves the eviction notices, does the put-outs, does any service work that's required.
1: So you won't be cuffing anybody as a JOP?
0: No, I will not.
1: Will you carry cuffs as a justice of peace?
0: I mean, I don't think I need to.
1: Never know.
0: I mean,
1: evictions are tough.
0: Rough crowd today.
1: Yeah.
0: So maybe I'll conceal carry and have some handcuffs and a billy club. I'll just go old school, Keystone Cop with it.
1: How do we know if we're in your district to vote for you?
0: Well, the district's actually changed the legislation last year, so the district's a little different now. So I am what I call the I-10 over section of St. George, down through Jefferson Highway, Corporate Boulevard, Old Hammond Highway. There's some ports that are they're in and out depending on where you are, but that's generally our district. And then the other district, District 6, is I-10 to the river, all the way down to LSU and downtown. So a massive district there.
1: Now, you don't have to resign your position as councilman to run, right?
0: No, it's an off year for us, so I'm able to keep the position through the end of the year. Hopefully I win and I'll transition into the new role, and we'll appoint a new replacement for me at the city council level and move off and let the city move on. So hopefully hopefully it works out that way. So if you want to know more about Justice of Peace, feel free to call me about it. Ask me about
1: it. How do we find you online to make sure you're our guy?
0: So thank you for asking, Dave.
1: Yeah.
0: You can find me on Facebook, Andrew Merle Law Firm. Andrew Merle, I'm pretty easy to find these days. Or you can just call me, 225-384-5480.
1: Ooh.
0: Andrew at andrewmerle.com. Got an email address even. How about that?
1: Nice. Nice.
0: If you want to reach the Savicate podcast and text the show this morning, how do you do that, Dave?
1: 225-255.
0: This is where I'm waiting to see if you remember the number. It's so much fun, more fun when you get to record it and go back and do it over and over again. This live stuff is...
1: For the birds. Yeah, we shouldn't do our podcast live.
0: All right, well, we're on Talk 107.3, Season 1, Episode 1, Savicate Radio. And if you want to get a hold of the show, I think it's still 499-1073. You can call it.
1: Wow, they still use the 499 numbers?
0: Still got it. Still
1: That's
0: got
1: old
0: it.
1: School.
0: All right, Talk 107.3.
1: Wow.
2: The case against Meta over child safety on the platforms, which the state won earlier this year. President Trump is pushing back on reports the U.S. air defense stockpile is dwindling. ABC's Rachel Scott has more.
3: According to one estimate, the war has used up two-thirds of America's Patriot missiles and more than half of its long-range missile interceptors. Defense Secretary Pete Hegseth has repeatedly insisted there's not a problem.
4: Our stockpiles are great, and they're only get stronger.
3: But sources tell ABC News that when President Trump backed away from his recent threat to launch a massive attack on Iran, one factor he considered was warnings from his advisors that the missile stockpile was dwindling.
2: And at least 7 people have been killed in Bangkok, Thailand, in a school shooting there. This is ABC News.
5: I'm Jean Burns in the Talk 107.3 Baton Rouge Newsroom. A New Orleans man thinks our state owes him thousands of dollars for serving 42 years in jail for a crime he didn't commit. Here's Jeff Palermo.

0: 69-year-old Elvis Brooks was found guilty of shooting a man inside a New Orleans bar in 1977, but a few years ago, the prosecutor in the case admitted he had potentially exonerating evidence, and a New Orleans judge tossed out the conviction. But still no compensation for Brooks.
1: Described it as devastating. He said the whole process is torturous.
0: That's Richard Webster, who wrote an extensive article on Brooks's case at ProPublica. Webster says Attorney General Liz Merle is standing in Brooks's way because he admitted to the crime in a plea deal and should not receive any money at all. I'm Jeff Palermo.
2: State police have made arrests in a fatal hit and run that claimed the life of a 24-year-old Folsom man in April. Troopers say it was 34-year-old Megan J. Kyle of Bogalusa driving the vehicle that hit Rodrigo Ornelas Jr. Kyle's parents are also facing charges, including accessory after the fact. On the heels of Colorado State putting out its revised hurricane forecast, NOAA is following suit. Forecaster Matthew Rosencrantz has the updated numbers.
3: Our revised outlook calls for 7 to 13 named storms, 2 to 6 hurricanes, and up to 2 major hurricanes.
2: Rosencrantz says the updated forecast is down from the original one of 8 to 14 named storms. He says the quieter than average hurricane season can be credited to a strong El Nino in the Atlantic. Saints legend Drew Brees will be inducted into the Pro Football Hall of Fame tomorrow. The Super Bowl MVP helped to revive the team and the city of New Orleans when he arrived as a free agent after Hurricane Katrina. He says it was a rebirth for both himself and the community.
4: I don't think there's a greater story in the history of sports than what the New Orleans Saints have meant to New Orleans and the Gulf Coast region, and the way that we've banded together to fight through some really difficult times and yet to come out stronger on the other side.
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6: So far, still a quiet Friday drive on I-10 east and westbound. Normal speeds over the top of the new bridge. It's the same for I-12. Westbound traffic clear from Jubin to the I-10 interchange. In Krotz Springs, eastbound 190, getting over the bridge. That's down to one lane for emergency repair work. And the main Plaquemine Ferry is running normally. I'm Joshua Dausch.
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5: Typical summertime weather is expected today and through the weekend. Sunshine during the morning, clouds mixing in during the afternoon. Then look out for isolated showers and thunderstorms during the peak of the daytime heating. Storms will wind down this evening and skies will become fair overnight. Lows in the 70s. Saturday and Sunday will be rinse and repeat with highs in the lower 90s. Additional tropical moisture could bring better coverage of rain next week. I'm meteorologist Dave Baker with your Storm Station forecast, WBRZ Channel 2.
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6: Talk 107.3, we're back. This is not Brian Haldane. This is the Savicate Radio Edition, Season 1, Episode 1. Dave Rapolo, a writer at the Savicate. A lot of the brilliance you see from the Savicate online that you go, is that real? Or is that real fake news? That is Dave's fault.
7: And his team. Yep.
6: It is. It yes. is. And the whole team. That's right. I forget all the other folks that are involved in the sausage making that is the Savicate. Andrew Merle, St. George City Councilman and...
8: Not for long.
6: Maybe not. Local attorney. Yeah, very happy. Hey, if you had your St. George bingo card, because I get accused of only talking about St. George when I come on here, because that's pretty much all I talk about when I come on here. So if you had your St. George bingo card, I haven't mentioned until just now. I really haven't mentioned St. George.
7: You have not, actually.
6: I have not. I think it speaks for itself at this point.
8: It's killing him. It's killing him.
6: I don't have to speak about it anymore. But if you want to talk about it.
8: The church or the city?
6: City of St. George. You know, they're both lovely, to be fair. Of course. But the city of St. George secured the $20 million to redo Segan Lane. And that, if you're in St. George, is proof of why we created the city of St. George. Because that project was never getting applied for unless the city of St. George did it. So I'll shout out to our engineering team at DDG for the great job of applying for that. One of the largest grants awarded in the country this year and the only one awarded in Louisiana. So
8: wow,
6: pretty big stuff. And it's going to, over the next 5 years, transform Segan Lane from a place where every time I say Segan Lane... Oh, we don't ever go over there. My family would never go over there to a place that you want to take the family, go shopping, and spend
8: now,
6: some money.
8: Someone said that the people who approve those grants are obviously Savicate followers because they know what's going on with Segan Lane, so they approve the grant.
6: I'll tell you, it's
8: this
6: actually...
8: must be that same Segan Lane on that Savicate.
6: I will say it's actually the opposite of that because the reality is we are killing Facebook pages and content by improving Segan Lane. No longer... will you have photos of people getting out of their cars and beating each other at red lights? No longer will you have the Saturday night burnouts. No longer will you have all the adventures of Segan Lane. No, he's got to change the name of the page. He's going somewhere else.
8: He's pretty upset about that. I think he's protesting our podcast.
6: Well, get ready for Adventures of College Drive, my friend.
8: I told him just move a little north. Sherwood has plenty of content.
6: Adventures of Sherwood Forest. I mean, that's a long road.
8: There's a lot going on. Plenty of weed. There's a lot going on. It's a great...
6: I mean, you just hang out by the Popeyes. And you're going to pick up some stuff.
8: Oh, yeah.
6: There's a lot of street learning going on over there.
8: Combination of Popeyes and Sherwood Forest Boulevard.
6: It was even worse when they had the gas station and all those gas stations that thought, we're going to go in the car wash business, too. And what happened, about 5 minutes after that, the car wash shuts down, and it becomes like a village of drugs and despair.
8: Yeah.
6: Very sad.
8: Even when they boarded up, when you couldn't get in it, just the structure with the landscaping around it, people were hanging out in the bushes, and it's
6: crazy. I saw a lot of crime.
8: There's some street vendors who have popped up there now.
6: Waiting for a two-piece white meat mild and some mashed potatoes. I saw a lot of crime. You can't do that! And of course, I got to see all that crime because it took 30 minutes at least for me to get the two-piece white meat mild. If we had, I'm not thawing out the biscuits. She said, I'm just going to move on now and go to a whole different Popeye. I literally drive across town to go to a Popeyes that I think is better.
8: Wait, that implies there is one that's better. Please tell me where it is.
6: It's the Popeyes on Burbank. Popeyes on Burbank, solid. Number two, Highland Road. I got a whole list of Popeyes. My wife loves Popeyes.
8: There's a Popeyes on Highland?
6: Yeah, Highland by the interstate right there. It's right across, kind of catty corner to Blue Bayou.
8: In St. George?
6: St. George Popeyes.
8: So I tried. Well, you should have said that.
6: Try to help out.
8: You should have led
6: right
8: with
6: there.
8: That.
6: Very friendly people. Very good. Shameless. Popeyes has got to be great because we wouldn't. I mean, who would go there otherwise? If the food wasn't so good.
8: Yeah.
6: So you got to love it. So there you go. There's my story for the day. It is Talk 107.3. You're not making a mistake. Brian's not here today. He is sleeping in, getting his beauty rest. You got Dave and Drew, Savigant Radio Edition.
8: Yeah.
6: Our podcast is available everywhere podcasts are found. And if you like the show, like, link, subscribe, review.
8: Yeah. Yeah. The Savigant Podcast. You can go to thesavigant.com/podcast, and there's every episode right there.
6: That would be lovely.
8: Yeah.
6: That'd be lovely. So what's going on in local news?
7: I was going to say, may I interject? We had a caller.
8: You run this show.
6: I mean, you are in charge of the show today.
7: Basically saying there is no Savigant Podcast episode this weekend. He's mad. Why is that?
6: Wade Evans.
8: That damn

0: Wade Evans.
1: Wade Evans.
2: No, I don't think it was Wade Evans.
1: It's always Wade Evans. That's what we've learned early on in the Savigan podcast history. It didn't sound like Wade. Always Wade Evans. Is it going to be Wade Evans in the future, though?
0: We don't want him anymore. He's not going to be central mayor.
1: He's dead.
0: What if we get beat up on him? Come on, Wade's good people. He's a good chump.
2: I'm telling you, there's no material there.
1: So in the race for central mayor, which is the hottest, most contested race in the history of America.
0: Without a doubt.
1: Really, the way we judge the candidate we like the most, there's two general ways we would judge the criteria of the central mayor's race. One would be financial contributions to the Savigan.
0: I mean, that's 90% of it.
1: That's 90%. The other 10% is, are they going to be on our show as often as we want, and will they be fun? Because with Wade, you had Surf Lake. With Wade, you had Wade.
0: And contrary to popular belief, the Surf Lake thing was a real proposal.
1: Surf Lake was real.
0: We get all kind of messages at this advocate about, is that something y'all set up? We absolutely had nothing to do with the Surf
1: Lake. We thought he was going to come in the first time and start talking, and we're going to say something about Surf Lake, and everyone's going to chuckle, and then we're going to spend 5-10 minutes making fun of Surf Lake. 30 minutes later, Wade has done a dissertation on the benefits of Surf Lake, how it benefits the local economy, and why this is such a great deal, and all the other places that have it. He can't. After that, I wanted to zip line from City Hall and Central. I mean, we could do a bunch of stuff with Central. It's an open canvas with a giant mausoleum looking City Hall.
0: I think one of the four mayoral candidates.
1: Yeah,
0: right. They're four.
1: Four.
0: They probably would be wise to pick up the Surf Lake idea and go with it, because it seemed to be pretty popular.
1: I think if you're a candidate for the mayor of Central and you come out and endorse that I will continue Mayor Evans' legacy of the Surf Lake and we'll be surfing in Central before the end of my first term, I mean, that's a candidate.
0: Shoe in. Lock. It's a lock.
1: You know, Aaron Moak is looking it over right now. He's going, this is a good idea. Is that all I got to do? Is that all
0: I got to do? Here.
1: Get me off this damn Metro
0: Council.
1: Let's
0: see which one. Let's see
1: get
0: which
1: me
0: one
1: out of here.
0: First.
1: Hurry. Subpoenas are coming.
0: Oh, that was brutal.
1: Surf Lake. last day of qualifying is today. So, 5 o'clock today, lock the doors, and that'll be it. We'll lock in candidates. A crazy long ballot.
0: Someone reached out to me this week and asked me if they thought Wade Evans was going to qualify at the last minute, just trolling everybody. What do you think?
1: I think the real question is...
0: It's possibility.
1: Is Wade going to qualify for something else?
0: Ooh.
1: Inquiring
0: minds. There's a lot to qualify for.
1: I mean, central mayor, I'll tell you, that is a job that is overworked and underpaid.
0: Completely underpaid.
1: And so, if he's looking to move on to something else, I get it. I do. That's a tough job. A lot of scrutiny. I mean, you put mood lighting in City Hall and they get all mad about it.
0: I thought it'd come out great.
1: I thought they, having Valentine's Day
0: first
1: on the lawn would be good.
0: First class.
1: You want to do a club?
0: Yeah.
1: You got a rave in there? You could do that.
0: Very versatile.
1: A lot of ways to make money in Central with their City Hall. I think that's lovely. So, Savigan Podcast, Dave and Drew, a lot going on. Not really. It's really a slow news cycle.
0: Anything go on this week?
1: Anything happening in Baton Rouge this week?
0: Let's check the indictment list and see if anyone got indicted.
1: It's been 0 days.
0: Yeah, zero days.
1: I had a theory that in Baton Rouge they should put up a sign like the plants have. 0 days since the last injury. 173 days since the last injury, operating an injury-free workplace.
0: I'll see if our meme guy can come up with something. That's a pretty good angle. You got somebody to do that for us? 0 days since our last indictment.
1: And it just continuously says zero because every day is a new day.
0: Would maybe a picture of the AG up there with one of them big old things changing the number?
1: That's exactly right. That's exactly right.
0: So did anybody get indicted this week, Andrew?
1: This week, the superintendent of schools was indicted. I mean, that's news. You can see it online. I'm not here to talk out of school. I'm going to take a surprising take on this, and people may think that I will have a different take on this issue. I want to let the facts play out. I think a lot of times, especially now, we are too quick to judge on all these different issues because we get surface level information. I can't tell you how many times somebody reads the headline and that determines. And we get it at St. George.
0: Yeah.
1: They read the headline and that's their sole opinion of the story is based on a headline. They will not read. Court cases are a lot the same way. Court cases will make the news and everyone will form an opinion based off the headline or who they talk to. They never actually go look at the court case, which they can go down and they can look at it. They can get the folder. They can go look at it just like the rest of us. They can get a membership online and research. They don't. They surface level make determinations. I really do think... I, and the

0: The world we live in, maybe you take a minute, pause, let the facts play out. Yeah. I don't think they look good, but I don't know any better. It ain't my life. I wasn't involved. I don't know. Let it play out. Let a court make a determination if that's the case it's going to take, or something else may happen. You never know. Plea bargain, whatever. Case might get dismissed.
1: Yeah.
0: And I'm certainly not going to cast judgment in the world we currently live in. I'm not casting judgment. Let it play out.
1: Well, as an attorney, that should be your...
0: That's right. Yeah. Everybody's entitled to defense. Constitution says so.
1: Agreed.
0: And so, you know, maybe a little surprising. I've got a mixed bag with Lamont over the years. Love-hate relationship. And I don't have anything to do with that.
1: Let me ask you a question. We've discussed having him on the podcast. Do you think now our chances are better or worse?
0: I will go with probably worse. I didn't think they were great before.
1: Any publicity is good publicity.
0: To be fair.
1: Didn't you sue him?
0: Which time?
1: Any publicity is good publicity. So yeah. He might come on.
0: Look, there's a lot going on for that. What I do hope, and this is truthful, is that the children in the school system are not affected by it. That the kids are able to start school, have a good school year, and education gets better in East Baton Rouge Parish, been one of the biggest goals of St. George the entire time, was to have a quality education system. So if he's moving that in the right direction, let's keep doing that. Let everything else play out and move forward. I got better things to worry about in my city than what's going on 2 years, 3 years ago.
1: Yeah, we don't have any scandals in St. George. You got to be prepared if we do, though.
0: We are fairly scandal free in St. George.
1: Have you thought about maybe, laying claim to having the first scandal on the way out?
0: Like not to do that.
1: I mean, but you could go down in history and be the first politician in St. George.
0: I tell you why, that's not going to happen. We don't do that. Right. I don't do things I shouldn't do.
1: I'm sure last week if we'd asked Mr. Cole.
0: Touche. So it's Savagate Radio with Dave and Drew, Savagate Podcast. 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We're coming back. More satire, more local news, more Dave and Drew. 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
3: And issued a better-than-expected forecast for the current period, citing strong demand across all regions. Airbnb's results exceeded estimates for the second quarter, with revenue climbing 17% from a year earlier. The number of Americans applying for unemployment benefits rose last week, but layoffs remain in the historically healthy range of the past few years. The Labor Department reports that filings for jobless aid in the week ending August 1st rose by 1,000 to 199,000 total. The Government Accountability Office found Elon Musk's Department of Government Efficiency inflated the $110 billion it said it saved the federal government. The GAO said, among other examples, Doge took credit for savings from leases that were being terminated before its work began, and Doge made unverifiable claims of billions in savings. Futures have risen this morning. With all eyes on the Middle East, that's your money now.
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3: Typical morning congestion now in full effect on westbound I-12 driving in from Jubin. You've got a 20-minute ride up to the I-10 interchange. East and westbound I-10 traffic, that's moving fine up and over the new bridge. 110 through downtown also clear. Remember, with school getting back in session, to watch your speed through those school zones. I'm Joshua Dausch.
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6: Hey, it's Talk 107.3, Savicate Radio. Dave Rapolo, a writer at the Savicate, leads the team of crack writers and staff at the Savicate.
7: I sure fake like I do, but I don't.
6: But you do a great job.
7: Thank you.
6: I'm Andrew Merle. I'm a St. George City Councilman and local attorney and running for Justice of the Peace.
8: And
6: I think that's all I do.
7: You're also
8: Libby's husband.
7: Libby's husband. And Savicate podcast.
6: And father of three daughters.
8: Yep.
6: Yeah. So I got my whole...
7: Aren't you like a coach, too? Don't you coach tennis?
6: Yeah, I coach the middle school tennis team.
7: Yeah.
6: I do, and I love that.
7: So you got plenty of time to run for another office.
8: He has so many titles.
6: My favorite. I love coaching.
7: And every time
6: tennis.
7: I text you to know if you're available to do a show, you're like, absolutely, whenever you're ready.
6: Always
7: How
6: available.
7: Is that even
8: when
7: always
8: he
7: available.
8: Answers the phone, though.
7: Oh, he answers the phone.
8: He never answers the phone.
7: He answers the
6: phone. So speaking of which, I have phone issues currently.
8: You
7: two phones. How do you have phone issues?
8: Like two chains over here.
6: I break a phone about every year. The phone case broke, and I kept carrying it around like an idiot. Just the naked,
7: like
6: the naked phone. I got out of my truck. It flew out of my lap. It hits that magical piece of gravel in the parking lot and shatters. to the point, like, the finger thing doesn't work anymore. Half the screen is flashing on and off. So, no, I don't have my phone. I'm down to like my city cell phone. I have a City of St. George issued cell phone for businessy St. George.
7: And you're
6: stuff.
7: Outside of St. George, so that could be a scandal.
6: They should take you back right now. But I'll tell you. So when you get somebody's phone. You get a new phone, you get a phone number, and this phone number wasn't issued to the City of St. George. We didn't have a phone before that.
7: Because there was no city.
6: There was a city, but it wasn't operating at that point. We had a city since 2019. You met. Sore subject.
7: Nice.
6: October 12th, 2019, date of incorporation. So I got this phone.
8: God.
6: And so when I get my city-issued cell phone, I go through it and I'm setting it up or whatever, all of a sudden, ding, ding, ding, I get text messages and phone calls all day long. And I'm thinking, oh, City of St. George, business is picking up, right? Oh, no, no, no. Vernon, your 2015 Nissan Sentra file still needs a response to you.
7: You shouldn't say Altima?
6: No, it's definitely a Sentra.
7: Okay. That's up there on the list.
6: I know more about Vernon's life than anybody else's. Like,
8: who's
6: he's like
8: Vernon?
6: He's like family. Like, I'm going to invite him to holiday.
7: Apparently the previous owner number.
6: Vernon's going through some stuff. Clearly, he lost his phone number.
8: Yeah, Vernon owes people money. Yeah.
6: I mean, think about today's
8: Vernon.
6: Society. Yeah, growing up, and Brittany, you don't know this, but when Dave and I were growing up, like, that phone number didn't magically travel with you.
7: No.
6: If you got a new phone
7: you
6: got a new number, and, like, you abandoned the old number, it was like a sad day. Like, oh, my God.
8: Oh, really? So they didn't assign it to
6: there
8: somebody else?
6: There was no portability. They had to pass a law
7: to
6: make
7: pass
6: phone
7: a law
6: numbers
7: to where
6: portable.
7: Your number could stick with you. Because I think each service had their own bank of numbers.
6: Yeah,
7: and
6: that was
7: you
6: your number.
7: If you changed service, you gave up that number.
8: Really?
7: You couldn't do that today.
8: So I have the same issue. I've been having my number for like 13 years now. The same Byron. I'm still getting texts for him. He owes people money. His car got towed.
7: I wonder if he
8: towed.
7: Knows Vernon.
6: I wonder if he knows, because Vernon's right. got some issues. Because it's been sad, and I worry about him, because all his stuff is, it's debt collectors all day long.
8: Same,
6: and I'm like,
8: same.
6: hey, and you know, they don't believe me. Hey, this isn't Vernon. This is actually a city municipal phone.

0: You may want to remove. Yeah, like, whatever, dude. Where's Vernon at? No, seriously.
1: Good job, Vernon.
0: We're coming for that. Time, we're coming for that Sentra.
1: Last week you were a senator from Mississippi. Now you're councilman from St. George.
0: I don't know what Vernon has told him previously. I got to get with Vernon to get our story straight, but I can't call him because I have his phone number now.
1: You could call him, but you'd answer. Now, what happens if someone does a FOIA request for Councilman Drew Merle's cell phone records?
0: You get a lot of Vernon.
1: Uncovers all of
0: it. You get a lot of it. It's going to sound
1: like Merle's got a Sentry he hadn't paid for.
0: That's right. No, Vernon has a Sentry he hasn't paid for. I have no Sentra, no Altima.
1: Well, you would if you'd pay for it, Drew.
0: His car warranty. His car warranty's expired. His cloud service
1: now, that
0: was canceled.
1: Be spam.
0: I mean, this is me looking through like the last week. He's had a bunch of bad things going on. He's got an Office of Motor Vehicles issue. I mean, that's bad stuff.
1: Is this why you're really looking to become JOP and leave St. George?
0: You can leave Vernon behind. That's right. Savigant Radio, it's Talk 107.3. We're coming
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0: right
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4: From ABC News. I'm Mike Dubusky. Meta is now on the hook for nearly $1 billion after a court in New Mexico issued a second major fine against the company. It's all after that landmark ruling, which found the company liable for putting young people on Facebook and Instagram at risk.
5: The judge now also ordering Meta to make changes to its apps, including eliminating push notifications on Instagram for users under the age of 18 from 10 p.m. to 7 a.m. and during school hours from 8 a.m. to 3 p.m. and putting time limits on the app for those users, no more than 90 hours a week. Meta was not ordered to change its algorithm.
4: ABC's Elizabeth Schulze, Meta has vowed to appeal that ruling as well. Officials in Michigan say the bagged salads that had been linked to a cyclosporiasis outbreak in the state are now safe to eat. The tainted products are no longer available. Taylor Farms has been at the center of that outbreak, which grew the impacted lettuce in Mexico. The company says its own tests don't show any contamination, but food safety advocate and lawyer Bill Marler says there may be a simple reason for that.
6: The reason why there usually are not positive tests is that people eat the evidence. I mean, that's how people get sick.
4: The outbreak made thousands of people sick across 15 states. We're learning some new details about that deadly shooting at a school in Thailand, which killed at least 6 people.
7: Thai police say the suspect killed his grandparents at home before going on this rampage at his school on the outskirts of Bangkok. Authorities saying he used a 9mm handgun belonging to his grandfather. This is the second deadly school shooting in Thailand this year, now renewing calls for tighter gun control.
4: ABC's Brick Clennett, the suspect, also died in the incident. This hour, the Bureau of Labor Statistics will release its non-farm payroll report for the month of July, with experts expecting the economy to have added about 83,000 jobs during that time. You're listening to ABC News.
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9: Your only heavy morning congestion this morning coming in westbound I-12, 25 minutes there from Jubin up to the I-10. I-10 travel east and westbound, moving fine over the top of the new bridge. Same for the downtown corridor on the 110, a 6-minute ride between I-10 and 190. I'm Joshua Dalsh. If you do see a problem, dial #250, keyword Baton Rouge traffic.
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12: Typical summertime weather is expected today and through the weekend. Sunshine during the morning, clouds mixing in during the afternoon. Then look out for isolated showers and thunderstorms during the peak of the daytime heating. Storms will wind down this evening and skies will become fair overnight, lows in the 70s. Saturday and Sunday will be rinse and repeat with highs in the lower 90s. Additional tropical moisture could bring better coverage of rain next week. I'm meteorologist Dave Baker with your Storm Station forecast, WBRZ Channel 2.

0: It is Talk 107.3. Dave and Drew, we are the host of the Savvocate podcast, taking our foray into radio because Brian Haldane needed a Friday off, get a three-day weekend. So here we are. So I'm sorry if it's if you don't like it, it's Brian's fault. If you love it, like, link, subscribe, review the Savvocate podcast, all the places you can find the podcast. And again, if you don't like it, complain to Brian. It's his fault. It's really his fault. Or whoever he tried to get before us that said no.
1: I said hell no.
2: I'm going to probably say it's Franz, then Haggai, and then when they both were like, nope.
0: I have no doubt. No doubt that we are probably
1: last on the list.
2: Four, five, yeah.
0: There's a homeless guy down on the intersection at the off ramp.
2: He couldn't get him.
1: He's probably outside now on his Wi-Fi.
0: He's on his free Wi-Fi.
2: Oh,
0: on his
2: phone. Wait, because hang on. We got to address
0: that. We got to address it. So
1: we do have Wi-Fi at the studio.
0: Our producer Bree Lynn has decided during the segment. I didn't have the Wi-Fi password. Yeah.
2: Actually, not on air, but it was on Facebook.
0: Yeah, apparently you gave out the Wi-Fi password online. So a couple of things about that. That was apparently very controversial to the Facebook group.
2: I know, I'm like, damn, y'all.
0: If you need the Wi-Fi, there's a whole library system that has free internet. You can go there. Shameless plug.
2: If I thought it was a big deal, I would have turned y'all off of stream. You know what I mean? Yeah. But I'm like, and then next thing you know, I'm getting a phone call about it. Somebody's going
0: like, you think it lets them in the building. Like, oh, we're going to be having coffee soon.
2: Yeah, let's go get on Guarantee's Wi-Fi.
1: I'm going to pull up in the parking lot and Google something.
2: Yeah, right.
0: Show you. Next pandemic. I know where I'm going.
2: Right.
0: Radio station parking lot. Awesome. So, yeah, you still have a library system that gives you free Wi-Fi. Go there.
2: Or you can come to Guarantee now.
0: I mean, you can sleep in the library. You can't sleep here.
2: No, please don't.
0: No, frowned upon. So, and the other part of it is, it's like that's chiseled in stone. That's the Wi-Fi password forever. I mean, now maybe they're going to change it.
1: She's already changed
2: Probably.
1: It.
2: Probably.
1: She's already changed it.
0: Already locking us out.
2: Yeah. So,
0: I was at a Rotary Club lunch for St. George Rotary Club. Shameless plug. And I got to hear a wonderful explanation of why they reduced the number of judges in New Orleans. And, you know, you go online and you look this kind of stuff up and you get a whole lot of conversation.
1: Mm-hmm.
0: But this was the most clear-cut explanation I'd ever heard. So New Orleans, if you add up their judges, they had about 53. After this legislative session, they're now down to about 44. And I could be off a number or two. And so very, very upset. New Orleans upset. They're losing their judges, right? And I get it. Territorial, New Orleans always been kind of its own thing.
1: Are these city court judges?
0: All the judges, like every level. So Orleans Civil District Court, Orleans Criminal Court, they had about 53 total. Now they're down to 44. I didn't realize the population of Orleans Parish was about 350,000. Baton Rouge is in the 30s with total number of judges. And our population is 450,000.
1: Wow.
0: So we have far less judges. And not only that, in Baton Rouge, you get almost all the state agency lawsuits have to be filed here. So it's a heavier workload than normal because you have some cases you probably wouldn't have gotten otherwise that are required to be filed here.
1: State agency lawsuits like?
0: Well, I mean, anytime you sue a state agency, generally they're going to tell you whether it's Department of Natural Resources, if you were to sue the Attorney General. All those things are going to happen here because it's the capital city and most of them are based here. And so from just a pure population math, Orleans was not the correct size. They had way

0: more than they needed. In fact, some of our outlying areas are underserved from the judiciary component, that their populations have exploded in Livingston and Ascension, the North Shore, and their number of judges haven't kept up with the volume of caseload, the caseload they now have. So if you just do the math and you take everything out, all the rhetoric, all the angry yelling online, and you just look at math, it tells you that you got to right size it. And so that got me back to thinking. I heard a speech a couple of years ago, and it was from Jefferson Parish's Chamber of Commerce, and it was talking about New Orleans no longer being the driver of the economy for the region. That, you know, back in the day, and this is even pre you and I, New Orleans was it, right?
1: Sure.
0: It was the game. It was the soul driver for this whole region. It had the port. It was the biggest city. I mean, it was one of the biggest cities in America. It's not that long ago. New Orleans was a top 10 city in the country.
1: On what list?
0: Well, I mean, population-wise. And now it's not. It's you know, even before Katrina, the population was declining. And post-Katrina, it hasn't really come back to where it used to be.
1: Yeah.
0: And so you can no longer depend on New Orleans to be your economic engine, your driver. You know, and there's a couple of reasons why, population being one, but two is they kind of feel like they don't want to do business.
1: Yeah.
0: It's dramatically more expensive to do business in New Orleans than other places. The utility cost is higher. The taxes and fees are higher. The roads are not adequate. The Water and Sewer Board is probably one of the worst run agencies in the country. You know, we were laughing about it on the Savikin podcast a few weeks ago. They couldn't even get the pumps running on a normal day.
1: No.
0: And so they're no longer the economic driver. So why do they continue to have all these carve-outs? If you look in the law, there's a million of them, except for Orleans Parish. Orleans is,
1: right.
0: And Orleans has its own little set of rules. And so I think that the move to sign a right-sized New Orleans and get it kind of back into the mix and make some uniformity out of it, where, hey, New Orleans is the only place in the state you can do dot, dot, dot, probably needs to change and have more uniformity so everyone can do business in New Orleans and help it out a little bit. So if you're thinking New Orleans is going to be the savior of all things, it's not. And that's why we're starting to look elsewhere and do other things in the state, which is probably long overdue, to balance and right size our economic ship.
1: Well, they just made a loan from the state, so that's never a good.
0: Anytime you're asking for some bailout dollars, that's not a good look.
1: Yeah, everyone defending New Orleans on X. I read some stuff on there. New Orleans is the economic driver of Louisiana, and someone always replies, "How'd that loan work out?"
0: For well, I mean, they're not. I mean, yes, they have a lot of advantages,
1: sure.
0: And that's been their saving grace for a long time. Is they have the port. They have tourism like none other. And they've been bailed out because they've always had free money. And anytime a government has free money, they don't look really closely at what's happening, what's going on. They don't plan for the future. Why bother?
1: Yep.
0: And we did this in Louisiana with oil and gas. Oh, we're always going to have it. It's always going to be here. It'll always pay for everything. And then one day when you have a problem with that, then what?
1: Yeah.
0: Now all of a sudden we've got road issues, we've got maintenance issues, we got infrastructure issues.
1: All your eggs in one basket.
0: That's right. And
1: maybe St. George could take the place in New Orleans as the economic driver.
0: Well, look, I like to think of our region as an economic driver. And I think if East Baton Rouge Parish gets in that mentality, and it's not St. George, it's not Baton Rouge, it's not Central, it's not even lit. We're all region. Together. We're all working together. And if one of us does something great, it actually benefits. If Central has a great school system, and they do, if Zachary has a great school system, and they do, you know who the winner is? Everybody.
1: Yeah.
0: Because that means those people are going to work in Baton Rouge, they're going to work in St. George, they're commuting, they're going through Baker, they're getting gas, getting their car washed at that.
1: Getting their hair cut
0: because there's 50,000 barbershops in Baker. And God love them all. Why can't they have more freedom? You know, this is a win for everybody. I used to tell people in St. George all the time, St. George becomes a city, it doesn't mean somebody loses.
1: Right.
0: It just means we have another opportunity to do something a little different. And my office is in the city of Baton Rouge, so there's a benefit. If St. George didn't happen and we continued declining in population, what happens? We all start migrating to other places. You know who wins? The North Shore.
1: Ascension and Livingston.
0: Ascension and Livingston. How do I know? I can look at the census data. I can see the school systems.

0: Yeah.
1: And all of a sudden, you know, we lost. I used to, we would, may not have a Juban Crossing had St. George happened earlier, because we might have stemmed the tide of population decline. More people's good for the tax base. Maybe not great for planning, but good for the tax base. And if we would have worked together, and that's kind of the thought process is this might be a benefit having New Orleans come back to the family a little bit, because all of a sudden we can start thinking of real solutions to problems and not just default to, well, they're always going to come, it's New Orleans.
0: Yeah.
1: It's always going to be New Orleans. No, it's so really true. Jefferson Parish. It's the North Shore. It's now the River Parishes region. It's now the East Baton Rouge Parish metro area. So, yeah, a lot of positives, I think. If New Orleans would get away from thinking they're being under attack all the time and start thinking of maybe this is a better plan to move forward, a better path, and how do we work together and not work against?
0: So how do they figure out which judges to chop when they do that reduction?
1: Well, that's not up to, you know,
0: lottery?
1: I guess. you start consolidating divisions and figure out which one's up for election.
0: Yeah.
1: That one.
0: Yeah.
1: It happens. Nothing's set in stone. You don't get to keep everything forever just because you've always had it. In fact, one of the worst things Louisiana does is that's how it's always been.
0: Yeah.
1: One of the worst things we ever say. Why do we keep a bad habit? Well, we've always done it that way. Or it's never going to change. Or I can't do anything about it. Well, apparently, legislature last year said differently. And I think that's a positive. So that's my nickel rant for the day on New Orleans, which I love. Love going to New Orleans.
0: We wanted a lawyer on the show. We got one. There you go.
1: You got one. You got one. If I go to New Orleans, I'm not related to Liz Merle. So just letting you know. If I come into the restaurant.
0: Wait, y'all aren't related?
1: No.
0: I mean, friends with you thinking y'all were related. I get a freebie.
1: The only reason we're friends, that's right. I tell people all the time, like, hey, do you like Liz? And they say, yeah, Cousin Liz is great. We go way
0: Why
1: back.
0: Why not go with it?
1: Why you don't not like go her? With it? Last name is spelled differently. Right. We're completely different people.
0: Right. When she got indicted, you're like, I don't know that woman.
1: Love Liz. No, I stood by her for that. I'm with her. Talk 107.3. This is a Savicate Radio Edition. 499-1073. Or you can also message us on Facebook right now on Talk 107.3 or the Savicate podcast page. How about that?
2: Hal, I want to remind you about the folks over at Mathurin's. 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
3: Your only heavy morning congestion this morning coming in westbound I-12, 25 minutes there from Jubin up to the I-10. I-10 travel east and westbound, moving fine over the top of the new bridge. Same for the downtown corridor on the 110, a six-minute ride between I-10 and 190. I'm Joshua Dalsh. If you do see a problem, dial #250, keyword Baton Rouge traffic.
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7: Except
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6: Hey, it's two white guys with a podcast. Very novel. 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
6: Yes, we'd love if you subscribed. 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
7: If we can crack 5, we've made it.
6: That would be awesome. Yeah. Awesome. 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Kind of like the Savicate Facebook page, except it's not visual. It's audio.
7: Yeah.
6: So it's very much the same, but yet completely different.
7: Yeah.
6: Fascinating. Fascinating. So we're in for Brian Haldane today, who is, I'd like to pretend like he's sleeping in.
7: He's listening.
6: He's taking a kid to school. It's great.
7: No, he's probably stuck in carpool then.
6: He's probably stuck in carpool. So, you know, this is really everybody's first week, first day, getting ready for school. So you got to go through all the bad parenting moments of what did you forget? What did not make it to school today?
7: How could that possibly happen?
6: Breland, tell me, what did you forget this morning for the children?
8: So the children made it to school. The oldest boy.
7: Well, that's half the battle.
6: That is literally,
8: I mean,
6: 75%.
8: That's a win.
6: That is a win.
8: Twins hop out of the car. I did not do carpool this morning. My husband did.
6: Yep.
8: So anyways.
7: Throws them right in the grease. Just
6: one,
7: bam.
6: Right. By the way.
7: Before I get started, it wasn't me. Again,
8: I'm blaming the older boy here.
6: By the way, husbands, thanks for participating.
8: I know. Obviously, Dave's wife, Libby.
6: Yeah, Libby, my mother-in-law stepping in today, pinch hitting for me.
8: I'm not blaming the husband. No, it was definitely on the older boy this morning. Twins get out the car, lunchbox in hand, book bags ready to go. They zoom in. Colston hops out, my older boy. No binder, no lunchbox, no backpack. He's there. So,
6: made it.
8: I know.
6: It's like a win.
8: So he goes, my husband goes, where's your stuff? Oh. Guess what? I know. So now my husband is flying down airline, going to get all the stuff, bringing it back to the school. And get this, y'all. This is not the first day he did it. Colson has done this 2 days in a row now.
6: So it's starting to become a habit.
8: Yeah, a bad habit.
7: This is walk out the door without his stuff? Is that
8: yes. Like, how do you just walk out? I can't leave the house without my phone, my purse, my wallet, all the things.
6: As I'm getting older, I'm getting a lot better at just leaving all my stuff somewhere and forgetting all my stuff. So maybe that's on me. I don't know. But it is the first week of school, so this is going to happen. Difference between public and private schools. Public school, your kid shows up without stuff, they feel bad for you. Oh, that poor kid. True.
7: Private school, yep.
6: Parents are getting some notes.
7: Yeah, right? That's right.
6: You're getting some hate. I can't believe you didn't send Jimmy with the two paper towel rolls.
7: This mint in his pocket.
6: Yeah. I told you I wanted Kleenex, damn it. Kleenex!
8: And then

0: They're judging you. They are judging you. The kid's lunchbox got left at home. Like, you don't feed your child.
1: Meanwhile, I'm still pissed off. Somebody cut me in carpool and pretends like they don't know that all the people were in the one line for a reason. That maybe the reason it was so easy to turn in the parking lot. And you know exactly where I'm talking about.
2: Exactly.
1: That the reason that there was no line for them is that's not where carpool is. God.
0: We deal with the same thing. So my kids go to Basis. Matera.
1: Yeah.
0: Over there by Walmart. Same issue. We have what they call walk-up, carpool, and now we have a bus. So the carpool line kind of meanders through the neighborhood over there, the new Matera settlement over there. Carpool goes around the goes around the roundabout and gets to the school easier because walk up's quicker. So anyways, they
1: cheating
0: have people
1: the system already,
0: that
1: Brittany.
0: Try to, I know, right? Cut the walk up line, cut people off who have been waiting in line for car rider.
1: Yep.
0: Whoop, just hops in. And then now they're blocking traffic for the whole neighborhood. I love it. I flipped them off the other day.
1: Well, let me tell you, when you get to a certain age, you lose friends over carpool.
0: Right.
1: It'll happen.
0: And then the guy's just looking at me. I'm like, you don't belong here. I've been here for 2 years.
1: Well, it's like the first week of school. We're going through last night the school supply list, and I'm kind of reading off because that's my task I was assigned, read off the school supplies and make sure we got them all. And I mean, I don't know. What do we need blunt scissors for?
0: I guess I don't want kids stabbing each other with them.
2: Like this whole school supply thing has changed since I was in school. We used to go to TGNY.
1: No.
0: No, Lord.
2: And
0: I remember TGNY.
1: You know,
2: we would get a couple of number 10 pencils. We didn't have pens back then.
1: Number 10?
2: Right?
1: Like
2: number 2?
1: What school did you go to? We're going to carve on the cave walls today with our number 10 pencils.
2: Maybe it was 10 number 2 pencils.
1: Poor number 1 pencil got left behind.
2: And I think we'd get a highlighter and then the safety scissors and a zipper bag, which we'd go to the bank and get that. And that was it.
1: We didn't even have, we didn't have highlighters. I never remember a highlighter growing up.
2: Oh, we had them.
1: Went to some fancy school.
2: A couple of notebooks. When you got older, you had the 5 subject, but a couple of notebooks. And that was it. Now,
1: I went to public school. I had to bring a shiv.
0: 4 school supplies. That's it.
2: Yeah.
0: Nowadays, they have like 18
1: or
0: 20.
1: Like, I'm going through the list. Like, how do you... 2-inch binder, black. 2-inch binder, blue. Blunt scissors. Glue stick. Like, Jesus. Can we... Where's the stuff that actually goes on paper? Oh,
2: now,
1: loose leaf paper.
2: Now, isn't the school reselling this stuff to you now? You don't have to go.
1: Yes, now that you can click the little thing in the school and just have the box waiting for you.
2: Yeah, so
1: that's great.
2: What's the markup on this stuff?
0: Look, there's a tremendous markup, but I have to do it because I've worked so much. And so, it's very convenient.
1: Are you saying council members are looking into the school supply markup?
2: We should.
0: Yeah.
2: Could be the next scandal.
1: Markup
2: kickback.
1: Yeah, these number 2 pencils cost 4 times what they used to.
2: Can't believe pencils are $18 a piece. That's crazy.
1: Look into school supplies.
0: Oh, God. These number 10 pencils.
1: You get ready. Yeah. Get ready. Could be a scandal waiting to happen. Who supplies these pencils? So, yeah, going through, and if I'm just happy, to your point, I'm just happy if the kids are there.
0: Look, they made it this morning. That is the first step.
1: Step 1, get there. We're all getting back in the routine. Secretly, and don't lie to yourself. I know right now you're thinking, I miss my baby. Summertime's over, and I really want to spend more time with... No, you don't. That's what you tell people. But the truth is, you're happy to get back in routine. You're happy they're back at school at, 7:30.
0: I know.
2: I guess all the memes with the moms drinking out in front of the first...
1: That's right.
2: Are going to hit today.
1: They're getting little plastic cups with the wine in it. Yeah.
2: Kids are getting on the bus and they're taking shots.
1: Back to work. Back to school. So we are back to school. Don't forget, by the way, school zones are in effect. So don't fly through there. Drive slow. There might actually be a kid walking to school. I don't think that happens anymore. But just in case, you don't want to hit a kid. You don't want to do that. Not the first week.
0: God.
2: Second week, you're okay.
0: Moving forward, who knows?
2: This first week is definitely not
1: By the way, I guarantee 100% Father Alello right now at St. Aloysius is in his...

0: error of his ways, his follies. So, yeah, good times getting back to school, and hopefully we have a good safe school year. It's just, you know, school's different than it was growing up. You know, we can't ride our bikes to school anymore or walk to school or go to, you know, certain public schools anymore. Just can't. Dave, what you got?
1: Other than coughing.
2: Oh, I thought he was about to
0: right
2: throw
0: on
2: up.
0: Time.
2: I thought he was about to throw
1: See,
2: up.
1: No.
0: See, when you do the Savagate podcast, we can do that all day long. You can cough.
1: I'm not there half the time. I'll run in when it's my turn to say something and run back.
0: That's right.
1: Out.
0: He's right. There for brief moments of brilliance, followed by long periods of.
1: But
0: of
1: we'll be upgrading to video, maybe eventually, if we ever figure that camera thing out.
0: We're very slow learners in the video department.
1: But what's the hurry?
0: So this is probably the most video you'll ever see of the Savagate radio show and podcast.
1: And depending on how this next JOP election goes, we could be upgrading our studio.
0: Yeah, we got to move. That's right. Yeah. Moving offices. If I win, we got to get a new office.
2: Hey, you can probably start marrying people on the podcast.
0: I have married people on a pretty regular basis since 2004 or 5. So I used to do a bunch of weddings, and I like that. Think about it this way. In what I would be doing, it would literally be that you're catching most people at their happiest moment, right? 95% of the time, this is a pretty happy day.
2: 95%.
0: You can't. There's never 100%.
1: There's always a chance.
0: Nothing is ever 100%. Every once in a while you get one, you're like, I'm not really sure what.
1: But let's go ahead and do it anyway.
0: I mean, they told me they wanna. I'm not here to judge. I'm not.
2: It's like, I guess I need to get hitched.
1: So yeah. Drew's also a minister, obviously.
0: Yeah.
2: Wait, you're a true minister?
0: Why is a minister? I did weddings for a long time.
1: Podcast host.
0: Back in the radio days, I did some weddings for listeners. And then after that.
2: Really?
0: Yes, I did. And then I did some weddings for some friends. And then it was friends of friends. And then all of a sudden, I'm doing like 24 a year.
2: Oh, God.
0: Yeah.
2: So at the other radio station, did y'all like do a promotion?
0: No, we actually never did. We never did a full-blown promotion for it. I did marry a couple in a bar. They met at the bar.
1: That night.
0: It was a place in Shreveport. And it was a diner on one side. And it was a bar on the other. And they worked at the diner, and they hung out at the bar. And my first wedding was a total, maybe 3 minutes or less. Had no idea what I was doing.
1: They were all drunk, including Drew.
0: There was like a fiery backdrop on the stage, and she walked past the pool table.
2: Are you serious?
0: I'm dead serious. Wearing a red dress. And she had a tattoo of this guy's face on her arm. How much time do I have for this?
2: We got 15 seconds.
0: Okay.
2: So
0: she had a tattoo of a guy's face on her arm. So as I'm signing the license, like, oh, that's a pretty gratuitous tattoo with the birth and death date. That was the last husband.
2: So
0: she's marrying the new.
2: We got to finish.
0: Truly one of my favorite couples. So it's Savagate Radio, which that had nothing to do with Talk 107.3 whatsoever. 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We'll be back with more Savagate Radio.
3: Dollars following that landmark ruling earlier this year that found social media platforms are contributing to negative mental health outcomes in children. ABC's Elizabeth Schulze.
4: Meta facing nearly $1 billion in penalties and changes to its platforms Instagram and Facebook after a New Mexico judge handed down a decision saying Meta's social media platforms are a significant contributing factor to the current mental health crisis among New Mexico's youth. In this phase two of the landmark trial, the judge ordering Meta to pay $567 million.
3: That's in addition to a $375 million penalty the court had previously announced. Meta has said it will appeal. At least six people were killed when a gunman opened fire at a school on the outskirts of Bangkok, Thailand earlier today. That suspect, thought to be a student, is also dead. This is ABC News.
5: I'm John Burns in the Talk 107.3 Baton Rouge Newsroom. The 6th District was redrawn specifically so a Republican could get elected, but that hasn't stopped a couple of Democrats from running. Andrew Greenstein reports.
6: Rubio Garcia was originally going to run in the 5th District, but after the closed party primaries were canceled and the districts were redrawn, she's now running in the 6th.
7: Whether you're a Democrat or Republican or a no party, all of us are collectively suffering.
6: Garcia is joined on the ballot by Pat Forbes, who is an aide to former Governor John Bel Edwards. He says the people of District 6 face serious issues every day that have neither an R or a D next to them.
8: I hope that folks are going to look less at party

0: and more at the candidate they think can get to work for them.
1: I'm Andrew Greenstein.
2: Colorado State and NOAA have now both revised their hurricane forecasts for this year. It's down slightly from 8 to 14 named storms to 7 to 13. Forecaster Matthew Rosenkranz.
3: We've seen a lot of conditions trending towards the things that would give us a less of a hurricane activity this year.
2: A 69-year-old New Orleans man who spent 42 years in prison for a murder a judge later said he did not commit is seeking $480,000 in state compensation. But Attorney General Liz Merle says Elvis Brooks is not eligible because he pleaded guilty to manslaughter in connection with the 1977 fatal shooting. Reporter Richard Webster.
4: Attorney General Liz Merle is saying that the plea deal should have remained in effect. The court should have never vacated it. So she hasn't even gotten to the merits as to why he's innocent or not. She's just saying that he pled guilty. That should hold.
2: Big weekend ahead for the legendary Drew Brees, who will be inducted into the Pro Football Hall of Fame tomorrow. The Super Bowl MVP says there are so many people to thank along his 20-year career.
5: What an incredible story. Maybe what an unlikely story. And yet every step of the way, it was just filled with these moments that shaped me and molded me and just gave me so much gratitude.
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7: Couldn't ask for a better Friday morning commute for I-10 through Baton Rouge. You've got no delays at all over the top of the new bridge. Driving in on the westbound side of I-12, around 15 minutes there from Jubin up to the I-10 interchange. And with schools getting back in a session, watch your speed through those school zones. Today is the first day back for West Feliciana Parish. I'm Joshua Dausch.
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17: Typical summertime weather is expected today and through the weekend. Sunshine during the morning, clouds mixing in during the afternoon. Then look out for isolated showers and thunderstorms during the peak of the daytime heating. Storms will wind down this evening and skies will become fair overnight. Lows in the 70s. Saturday and Sunday will be rinse and repeat with highs in the lower 90s. Additional tropical moisture could bring better coverage of rain next week. I'm meteorologist Dave Baker with your Storm Station forecast, WBRZ Channel 2.
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18: 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Talk 107.3, Savagate Radio. Dave and Drew, maybe the last time we hear Savagate Radio, episode one, season one.
19: Hopefully.
18: It's been stressful. Hopefully. A lot of thought goes into
19: it. I thought this was a joke.
18: A lot of thought that goes into the planning for this show. People don't know how much effort we put into the Savagate. I mean, 5? 10 minutes?
19: If that.
18: If that. if that.
1: A lot of planning.

0: A lot of planning. So Dave Rapolo is a writer at The Savicate, an unworldly genius with his satirical writing style. I'm Andrew Merle, City
1: Drew,
0: Council.
1: I'm voting for you. You don't have to. I'm already voting for you.
0: No, I'm in campaign mode now. I'm running for justice of peace, if we haven't told you 50 times today. And so, yes, I'm be super nice to everyone.
1: Everyone.
0: Yes, everyone.
1: Vote for Drew, though. I don't know. You can. Where does someone go to find out if their district is your district?
0: Well, you can go.
1: Is there a GOP website?
0: You know.
1: Is there a map? I've never even seen a map.
0: It's very difficult to figure it out. It's very hard. We'll post it online at our law firm page or online on social media. If you look up Andrew Merle, there's me, there's a skateboarder, there's a photographer, and they're all far away. So if you see Andrew Merle, this area, the world, it's probably.
1: No relation to Liz Merle.
0: No relation, although I do like Liz a lot. So I think that's fair. So
1: she must be in your district. Does she live in your district?
0: If she does, I would love it if she voted for me.
1: She's got to. When she sees that name on the ballot, she's like, I got to vote for this. This could be my cousin.
0: So I'll tell you a real secret about this. So years ago, when she first ran for attorney general, I told her campaign manager, hey, I'm going to do you a favor. I'm not going to run for attorney general. And they laughed. Ha, ha, ha, ha. No one knows. You'd never win. Whatever. And they're laughing about it. I'm like, seriously. My name is John Merle. Her husband's name is John Merle. My wife is Elizabeth Merle. That's
1: John
0: Liz Merle.
1: Liz.
2: What?
0: Except
2: so
0: I'm
1: John
2: name's
1: and Liz.
0: Yeah, we're like a Kennedy Lincoln situation. And so, except she's ILL. I would come first on the ballot.
1: ELL, yeah.
0: And so I could have derailed her entire. I mean, she owes everything she has at the Attorney General's office to me.
1: I don't know if she's going to vote for you.
0: I don't think she feels like that. I don't think she feels it. But no. That's the truth.
1: No, she probably didn't know who you are.
0: ELL would have come
1: first.
0: She knows
1: who you are.
0: They wouldn't even know. They would walk in and go, oh, there it is. Bing. I went in a landslide. It's like when you have a famous person's name. It would have been brilliant. So maybe when she moves on and she's term limited and she runs for some, I don't know, they have a term limit for attorney general. I don't remember, but
1: probably so.
0: If she moves on to her next whatever she's
1: Governor.
0: Going for, then I just slide right on in.
1: Governor Merle.
0: They won't even, true. They won't even know there's a change.
1: That's right. That's
0: That'd be
1: true.
0: Great. It'll be great.
1: But if you're JOP, you don't want to move on from that.
0: No, you would not. No, JOP is a great job. Very excited about the prospect of being the justice of the peace in the future. So, yes, vote for me, please.
1: All right.
2: Oh, my gosh. Can we go back to
0: first wedding?
2: Yes.
1: The shotgun barroom wedding?
2: God.
1: Barroom diner wedding?
0: So to be fair, so they worked at the diner together, which was connected to the bar, and they hung out at the bar. I mean, what are you going to do when you get off work, right? You go to the closest place you can find to blow off some steam. So they met there. I get to the wedding was probably less than 3 minutes from her walking between the pool tables onto the stage to kiss the bride. Not a lot of fanfare. A handful of people were there in the bar watching it. I mean, what better night at the bar, right? What'd you do? Start off with a wedding. And the reception.
1: Is that like a drink?
0: The reception is kind of pre-planned. And if you're being efficient and cost-effective, your reception venue is paid for. By the
1: truth.
0: Just get drinks.
1: That's true.
0: So, very nice couple. This was their seventh total wedding, because you get to see the number of marriages on there. So, they'd finally figured it out and
1: allegedly.
0: Found the person. Now, what concerned me was that she had a very, very graphic, very detailed, really awesome tattoo of a guy's face on her left arm.
1: A guy.
0: To the point where, like, clearly, this is somebody very meaningful in her life. And I see the birth, death, and the death dates. I'm like, oh. You know, not sure. Could be a dad. Could be a brother, I'm thinking. Probably most likely a brother. Marriage license. Last relationship. It gives you the widowed and it gives you the date of, mm-hmm. of death date. Look back at the arm. So new guy has got to spend every day looking at the guy.
2: Looking at the dead guy.
0: The dead guy who would still be the husband, I assume. Because she clearly got it tattooed for a reason.
2: Gosh.
0: So it's not like they had divorced or were broken up or were on bad terms. But for that guy. But he was good with it. They used to call me one of my favorite couples. He used to call me every year on their anniversary to tell me hi and how things were going. I mean.
1: What happened? They quit calling?
2: I know.
0: Eventually they quit calling.
1: Maybe she got a new tattoo on her other arm.
2: Yeah.
0: Well, I mean, there's a lot of concerns at that point, right?
1: The real question is, death date, did she put that before or after the death date?
0: There's a famous comedian that Mitch Hedberg, God rest his soul, And Mitch used to do a bit about going to the restaurant when they called somebody's name out, you know, Dufresne party of four, and no one comes up there, and everybody's excited because they know they're moving up. And like, what happened to the Dufresnes? You know, it's the same thing. Like, they quit calling them. Like, are they happy and they just didn't need it anymore? And that's what I'm going with. Are they happy and they don't need me anymore?
1: He's on the other arm.
0: Or are they down to you? Did they get divorced and that's really sad? Or other?
2: Okay.
0: And then you go down other, and if it's other, now he's on the other arm. Now you got to go down that rabbit hole and go, how did he get on the other arm?
1: Have you Googled him yet?
0: No. I don't want to know. I don't want to know.
2: Let me ask you this, Drew.
0: Yes.
2: Have you ever remarried a couple? Do you have like a couple you marry with their first wedding, maybe? They get divorced. Girl calls you again. Hey, Drew, I'm getting remarried.
0: No, I've never done the married. Let's do it twice to make sure it works. I have done one marriage and then I divorced the couple later as a favor. He knows who he is. It was a poor choice.
2: Gotcha.
0: Poor choices. Generally, we're one and done. I've got a pretty good track record. I've got some very happy couples out there. You feel free to get on the Facebook page for Talk 107.3 if I married you and say how great it was. You know who you are, all of you. They got a pretty good run. So I love doing it. It's a lot of fun. People are happy, generally. Well, you
2: allegedly.
0: Know, some folks, I'm not going to say moms, get really caught up in the wedding planning portion and not the wedding portion sometimes. And so sometimes I would have preferred if they relax a little bit. Hey, you know what? Enjoy the moment. What are we really here for? None of this. We're here to get married, and because we love this person, we want to have life together, and all this other stuff's kind of irrelevant.
1: As an attorney and also a minister, when you take this JOP position, will you offer a discount to couples who come to you to do their divorce if you did the wedding?
0: Well, now,
1: seems like you give like a coupon out at the time of the wedding.
0: Let me tell you.
1: Discount divorces?
0: Family law is one of the toughest areas of the law, and I would prefer not to do any divorces. My preference.
2: I'm going to jump in here.
0: Terrible circumstances.
2: Without going down the rabbit hole too much.
0: We don't want to talk about that on the air.
2: Yeah, we do.
0: Oh.
1: Should I step out?
2: Okay. No.
1: I'll be right back.
2: And I can be open. I'm going to be as open as I can be.
0: Disclaimer, this is not a consultation. This is not legal advice. I cannot. Go ahead.
1: Keep going. Should she be available for what she's about to say?
2: So my husband and I walked down.
0: Oh, my God.
2: I know.
1: All right, I'll be right back.
2: A rough road.
0: And he's wonderful, by the way.
1: You're married?
2: He is wonderful.
0: He is wonderful.
2: I am married, and he's wonderful.
0: Oh, my God. This is coming off the rails
2: fast. I know.
1: It must be his month to pay the car note.
2: Right,
1: he's a great guy.
2: Long story first, and this is going to paint Drew in a very good light. Basically,
1: he needs it. He's running for
0: office.
1: Take
0: it where I can get it.
2: Please say more.
0: I'll sit back.
2: No, this is to praise Drew of who he is.
0: I swear to God, if this segment gets cut off, keep going.
2: So, I was at the time separating from my husband. I called Drew. Drew's over there sweating. And
0: oh my God,
2: this is to speak of his integrity. Okay,
0: can't say anything about the conversation.
2: Seriously,
0: go ahead.
2: But he said, "I can't represent you guys." He goes, "Because I'm friends with you both."
0: Yep.
2: And I respect that about Drew.
0: Yep.
2: I respect that. So Drew is a man of integrity too.
0: That's right.
2: So
0: that's right.
2: I know, but that's we're not going totally off the
0: shameless.
2: Rails.
0: Shameless.
2: Not going totally off the rails, but that speaks to who Drew is as,
0: well,
2: as a person.
0: Look, I'll tell you real quick. That's a low legal bar, and most people wouldn't, I would think.
2: I don't think any attorney would
0: For all the bad lawyer jokes, there really are a lot of really good lawyers. We are very fortunate.
1: Of course a lawyer would say that.
0: I encounter
2: who Drew is.
0: I encounter a lot of good lawyers. There's a lot of people I like, and I refer people out to other lawyers all the time if it's something I don't do. That's just smart. You know, if you give your client good advice and put them in a better place than you found them, then generally, business-wise, you hope they'll come back at some point for something else or say something nice about you to somebody else who comes in and gets something from you.
1: Well, that was very nice.
0: Very nice. Thank you.
1: Did you know she felt that way?
0: No, I did not.
2: Now you know.
0: Wow.
2: It painted at that moment, because Drew, and I know his wife Libby, and I'm friends with Libby.
0: She's wonderful, by the way.
2: I know. And so to be able to have Drew basically say, look, out of respect for you both, I can't. I'm like, you know what? I love you, Drew. Like, no, dang. Man. Like, oh, Lori Jean on Facebook is giving you a hand clap, by the way.
0: Lori Jean is wonderful, and I know she is. And she is a wonderful person. And
1: this has been a great show. Drew's going to get all kind of votes. Well, all kind of
2: so
1: clients.
2: This is great.
0: It's going to be hard to put up with me after this.
2: I could tell when I was about to spill those beans. Drew's sitting here. He's like, oh, crap.
0: That's a pucker up moment. I know. That's what we call it. Pucker up moment.
2: Right.
0: About to hear something you don't need to hear.
1: Got you on live radio.
0: This is
1: no escape.
0: Really the place.
1: No escape. How long is the delay on this show? 8 seconds?
2: Drew's like, we're really talking about this right now. Like, we are.
0: This is that awkward moment that some council members have felt. Not sure what's coming next.
1: Wait for the other Morel to be knocking at the door.
0: That's right. Cousin Liz, what are you doing?
2: God, y'all.
1: There's a reason how they invited you here this morning, Drew. It's all a setup.
0: The best setup ever.
2: Haldane's listening in right now. He'll look at me Monday.
0: Haldane's thinking his poor choices. When you think your poor choice would be your performance, when instead your poor choice was your choice of someone else to come host the show. Because it is Savagat Radio. And if you didn't know what you were getting, then you probably need to go be one of our 5 or 6 downloads a week.
1: Right? I think we're probably 6. We're a steady 6, though. That's what's important.
0: How many are we not related to? My wife doesn't listen.
1: It's a steady 6.
2: Actually, I want to know, what is your most popular episode? What is the one that just booms with views and downloads? Would it be the very first one with Wade Evans? His very first
0: Gosh,
2: one?
0: Gosh, I don't know.
1: We call that one the Wade Evans coming out.
2: You should know these things, Dave.
0: Wade Evans coming out party?
1: It's too depressing.
0: Yeah, stats are horrible. Oh, my God.
2: No,
0: terrible.
2: Y'all stats are not horrible.
1: Terrible. We can't really say the Wade Evans episode, because he's outside for all the episodes.
0: Yeah, he's literally mentioned on every single episode we've ever done.
2: So is Darnell Waite.
0: Darnell has been, since Darnell has refused to return phone calls, from the Savagat, and he refuses to acquiesce to coming on the show, which would have been a lot of fun. We have nothing but love for Baker, and we want to give more love to Baker.
2: I used to work out in Baker. I love
0: Did
2: Baker.
0: You?
2: Okay. At the Baton Rouge Zoo. You remember that?
0: Oh, the zoo.
2: Yeah,
0: the zoo's out in Baker. That's exactly
2: zoo.
0: Right. I remember the zoo.
2: And Darnell Waite is wonderful.
0: Yep, exactly. So why would he not want to come on the Savagat?
1: Kieran Chawla is our
0: Kieran Chawla.
2: She's wonderful too.
1: Followed by Legendary. A close second of one Wade Evans, the original.
0: But he will continue downloading his own episodes until he achieves.
1: He's
0: that
1: absolutely
0: stuff.
1: Got some kind of AI something running. He downloads his episode like every 10 minutes.
0: Yeah, he's the reason for data centers.
1: He probably
0: now that he's not stats, running for re-election.
1: That's how he picks up chicks. He brings a statue show. Goes, you know, I'm the most downloaded episode.
0: No, he changes the lighting at City Hall. That's how he picks it. The mood lighting, pink and red. All right, talk about it.
3: Lower. The Bureau of Labor Statistics reports that non-farm payrolls fell by 23,000 for the month. The Dow Jones consensus forecast a gain of 83,000. The unemployment rate also slipped to 4.1%. Lyft beat analyst revenue estimates for the second quarter as a surge in riders and trips lifted bookings to a record. The ride-hailing services provider's second quarter net income of roughly $50 million. That missed LSEG analyst predictions of roughly $56 million. South Korea's SK Hynix said it is actively reviewing additional shareholder return measures to enhance shareholder value and expects to finalize and announce details in the third quarter. The regulatory filing also said that the company will pay a dividend of 26 cents per share. Futures went higher this morning as traders bet weak jobs data will keep the Fed from hiking rates. That's your money now.
4: That'll be $84.52.
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4: Moderately heavy traffic on westbound I-12 this morning. 18 minutes between Ajubin and the I-10 interchange. Westbound I-10 traffic from Highland Road. It's 15 minutes now up to the bridge. Eastbound also starting to see some congestion. An 8-minute ride from Lobdell over the bridge to the 110. I'm Joshua Dausch.
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10: 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Savagat Radio, Dave Rapolo, writer at the Savagat, me, Drew Merle, candidate for Justice of the Peace. I got to do that. St. George City Councilman.
11: Father, minister.
10: Local attorney, father, coach, tennis coach.
11: Podcast host.
10: Renaissance man.
11: Renaissance man.
10: Yes. Yeah, you're here to make the world a better place one step at a time.
11: Public speaker.
10: Am I?
11: Available for gigs, right? What do you charge?
10: Shameless.
11: What do you charge for motivational speeches?
10: I don't know. I hadn't thought about that. Now that you've offered it up as an opportunity, it'd be awesome. Like an ex-president level. Bring me in for your corporate events. I'll tell you all kinds of great stuff. It'd be awesome. I can tell you all about the city of St. George. How about that for your corporate event?
11: For your corporate event.
10: Yes. Have I told you about our Lord and Savior, St. George? So, yes, wonderful times, back to school. I harp on back to school because that's where we are. I mean, everybody's kind of back today or Monday. So this is where the rash of moms giving their kids signs saying, fill it out, and we're going to take photos of it. So that means, obligatory warning, please do not put your kids' biographical info on those signs.
12: See, I ditched that a long time ago.
10: They're super cute. I get it. You want to have that collage later in life when they're in their 20s and you can flip through and go, oh, remember that time you wanted to be a space cowboy? Remember that time you wanted to be this and now
11: you want to be an attorney and then we talked you out of it because we wanted you to have a little respect.
10: Yeah.
12: Or you wanted to go on the radio.
10: You want to be an English major.
11: Or a JOP or a minister.
10: I mean, all the things you can be. And so you can be anything you want until AI takes over. And so I just got to warn you that you're given all that info now. You're giving that info to bad people who will take your kids' names and say, oh, I heard you like Reese's Pieces. I heard your teacher is this. I know your mommy. Get in the van.
11: Yeah.
10: But also AI's out there. So now you're giving the image and all that.

0: stuff to AI, and it, you know, I can't tell you what our evil overlords are going to do, but just a fair warning. You may want to retract or cover up some information or leave a little off this year. Just a thought.
1: See, to me, that's too much work. I gave it up. I did it the first year with my twins, the first year with Colston, my oldest, and now I'm like,
0: Years later.
1: I'm lucky I get them to school, well, obviously. Well, like
0: clearly.
2: Makes them lunch and puts it on the counter and leaves the house.
1: No, I put a little note in our lunchbox this morning.
2: Don't forget this.
0: Best of luck, kids. Hard lessons are coming. You'll figure it out or you'll starve.
1: Yeah, right.
3: Don't go into radio. You'll be miserable.
1: Yeah, please don't. You'll make zero money.
0: Wait a second. Who goes into radio?
1: Come on.
0: Podcast. That's where it's at.
1: Right.
0: Podcast, everybody's got baby. One. Podcast. If you don't believe
2: Brie Lynn was a guest on our podcast. It was a great episode.
0: She was. It was a great episode. I think that's what she was fishing for before. How many downloads was that? You should have said.
2: I didn't get down to the bottom five.
1: Yeah, the bottom. I'm like the bottom one.
2: Negative probably. One downloads. So someone downloaded it and sent it back.
1: Oh, thank you. Thank you.
2: Of course they
1: would. Of course they would. What about Brian Haldane?
0: Brian Haldane, huge episode.
2: Killed it.
0: Big numbers.
2: Killed it.
0: Big numbers. He's a big deal.
2: We got the most emails after the Haldane episode. They all said, who the hell is Brian Haldane? But we got the most emails after the Haldane episode.
1: They know who Brian Haldane is.
0: Do they?
2: Probably Drew.
0: That's right. I care where Brian Haldane is. Secretly, I told Brian we're cousins. I don't know if you knew that. Secretly, on Ancestry.com, if you go back to the 1500s, we're cousins. But we'll come right back and talk more about that. Talk
4: protect your retirement.
0: Presley
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6: From ABC News. I'm Mike Dubusky. Jobs numbers far worse than expected for the month of July. ABC's Jim Ryan has the latest.
7: The consensus was for a net gain of 83,000 positions last month. Instead, the Labor Department has reported a loss of 23,000 jobs. The same report shows the no-hire, no-fire employment market still dominates. At 4.1%, the unemployment rate was essentially the same as the June figure, as was the number of unemployed Americans at 6.9 million.
6: The Labor Department also revised down its jobs numbers for May and June to show 103,000 fewer jobs were added in those months. Alaska Senator Lisa Murkowski says she's opposed to confirming Todd Blanch as Attorney General.
8: She's now the second Republican senator to publicly come out against Blanch after Maine's Susan Collins. If both of them vote no, Blanch couldn't afford to lose any more Republicans. His fate is now in the hands of Louisiana's Bill Cassidy, who's indicated he's on the fence too. Trump helped defeat Cassidy in a primary earlier this year. The Senate could start voting as soon as today.
6: ABC's Jay O'Brien. Meta has been ordered by a New Mexico court to pay nearly $1 billion after the social media company lost a case that accused it of designing intentionally addictive and harmful features and for failing to protect children from online predators. A new analysis of air defense systems finds the U.S. stockpile of Patriot missiles has been depleted by 2/3 amid the war with Iran. ABC News senior political correspondent Rachel Scott reports from Washington.
9: The war has already cost about $37 billion. The Trump administration is asking for another $67 billion from Congress. And we talk about how much money it is to make those Patriot missiles, nearly $4 million each. We'll compare that to how much it takes to make an Iranian drone. That's about $35,000 each, so quite a difference.
6: The White House tells ABC News the United States military has more than enough munitions, ammo, and stockpile to serve all of President Trump's strategic goals. You're listening to ABC News.
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12: 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Data speeds reduced after 35 gigabytes. Rankings done by 2025 ACSI survey.
6: There are lingering delays after the closure of Midwest airspace late yesterday.

0: hundreds of flights were unable to take
1: off. This is Bloomberg Money Minute. It's jobs day on Wall Street, and employers unexpectedly cut positions in July. America saw a loss of 23,000 to the payrolls last month. The unemployment rate coming in at 4.1%, ticking lower as labor force participation continues to slide. This report is suggesting the jobs market may be facing challenges after surprising strength earlier this year. The decline in payrolls last month was driven by cuts in government, leisure and hospitality, and retail positions. However, stock futures are moving higher on this report. The sharp slowdown in the jobs market means the Federal Reserve won't be forced to raise interest rates anytime soon. And tough news for those on the hunt for a home. Mortgage rates hitting a fresh high this year. According to Freddie Mac, the average for a 30-year fixed loan increased to 6.69%. Mortgage rates have been on the rise for five consecutive weeks, dashing home buying hopes for many prospective buyers who've been stuck on the sidelines. Courtney Donahoe, Bloomberg Radio.
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3: Moderately heavy traffic on westbound I-12 this morning, 18 minutes between Ajubin and the I-10 interchange. Westbound I-10 traffic from Highland Road. It's 15 minutes now up to the bridge. Eastbound also starting to see some congestion. An 8-minute ride from Lobdell over the bridge to the 110. I'm Joshua Dowsch.
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2: Typical summertime weather is expected today and through the weekend. Sunshine during the morning, clouds mixing in during the afternoon. Then look out for isolated showers and thunderstorms during the peak of the daytime heating. Storms will wind down this evening and skies will become fair overnight, lows in the 70s. Saturday and Sunday will be rinse and repeat with highs in the lower 90s. Additional tropical moisture could bring better coverage of rain next week. I'm meteorologist Dave Baker with your Storm Station forecast, WBRZ Channel 2.

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5: Dave Rapolo, writer at the Savagate. That's Dave. I'm Drew, St. George City Councilman, candidate for Justice of the Peace. Shameless plug.
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7: Husband.
6: Tennis coach.
5: Proudest of being a husband and father.
6: Are you like a member of like the Lions, any lodges or anything like that?
5: I am.
6: Are you?
5: Yeah, I love that stuff.
6: What are you a member of?
5: Feliciana 31 Masonic Lodge.
6: Lodge member, Feliciana 31 Drew Merle.
7: Chamber of St. George.
5: Huge fan of St. George Chamber of Commerce, as well as the St. George Rotary Club. Wonderful lunch the other day. Great job, yes. A lot of good things happening in our St. George Chamber of Commerce. Isn't that right, Dave?
6: That is correct. Yes.
5: Speaking of which,
6: by leaps and bounds.
5: What's coming up? Do we have an event coming up in St. George in November we can talk about real quick? Something involving...
6: We do have something called the St. George Food Truck Festival.
5: Thank you. Glad you got there.
6: Yeah, I just remembered.
5: What's going on with that?
7: God.
6: It's going to be a very large festival.
5: Very large.
6: With 25-ish food trucks, all different cuisines.
5: Yep.
6: Potentially 100 vendor booths for a nice little market. We'll have some people
5: Excellent.
6: From the Baton Rouge Arts Market, some local vendors, sweets, drinks. We'll have a live entertainment stage with Chase Tyler Band.
5: Crystal Ball
6: Band, yep. We have an MC named Bree Lynn who's going to be there
7: howdy.
6: On the stage.
5: So shameless. So wonderful event happening at the fairgrounds on Airline Highway in St. George, St. George Food Truck Festival. If you want to get more info about it or check out to be a vendor, how do you do that?
6: You can go to sgfoodtruckfest.com or go and Google St. George Food Truck Fest or Facebook and you'll come right to it. And there's links how to buy tickets, how to register as a vendor, how to register as a sponsor, or anything else. But it'll be from 11 to 6, November 21st, Saturday, at the State Fairgrounds in St. George.
5: Be the biggest event at the State Fairgrounds in years.
6: Yes. Because the only other event there is the State Fair and the grass cutting every week. But
7: no,
6: other than that,
7: and touch a truck. They'll always go out and bring like the big old vehicles and stuff like that.
5: And let's not ever shoot this. They're not cutting the grass every week out there.
6: Okay, I'm sorry. I apologize.
5: Work in progress.
6: Sorry, Miss Janet, I tried.
5: Yep. but it's better than it ever has been?
6: Better. Than it ever has been.
5: Better. Moving forward.
6: And next year at this time, it's going to be...
5: Onward and upward as the St. George
6: really nice.
5: Baseball Complex is underway.
6: Yes, maybe the first and only St. George Food Truck Fest.
5: Yeah.
6: Because
5: firing shots at you, Youngsville, Rustin.
6: Oh, man. Travel ball right
5: coming
6: here.
5: Coming for you.
6: Travel ball destination right here.
5: Because your kid's
6: going
5: to make the majors by going in through travel ball.
6: Yeah.
5: And the only way to do that is to go to the fairgrounds to play at the St. George Baseball Complex in the future.
6: Yep, and it's going to be nice.
5: Yep, it's going to be wonderful. So, something that's popped up city-wise, and it happened at Central City Council meeting the other day. It happened at the last one of our St. George planning meetings.
6: Yes.
5: Flock cameras have become a big hot-button topic. And I don't think a lot of people understand what they are, but there are some issues. And I thought we'd be fair to talk about it because we talk about it and see it a lot. Flock cameras, if you don't know, are called LPRs, license plate readers. They're not getting people in the car, but they are recording the license plate data, and it does go into a database, and it can be accessed by somebody, law enforcement. But Flock has made the news, and the reason you hear Flock all the time is they might have sold some of that data to third parties.

0: And then some bad actors in law enforcement, not anywhere remotely close to here.
1: No.
0: Have accessed that information, you know.
1: Unlawfully.
0: Maybe looking at girlfriends and wives, stuff like that. But it's a license plate reader, so you're only getting the license plate. So it'd only be somebody tracking where a car went.
1: Right.
0: And the original pitch behind all license plate readers, and Flock included, was that it's getting that data, so if there is a crime in place, and for example, my neighborhood has four of them on the outside of the neighborhood. So if you enter the neighborhood, it's going to get your license plate. And what it's doing is, if a car is registered as stolen, the Flock database might flag it. If there's an Amber Alert, Silver Alert, one of those, it would flag that license plate. If, for example, there's a robbery in the neighborhood and the police are looking through the data, it's reported timely, and they're looking through the license plate images, and they go, hey, this car comes in and out every day and has done so for a long time. They probably live in the neighborhood, and I can connect that license plate to a homeowner. Hey, that's the only time I've ever seen that license plate in the neighborhood. Maybe I should take a closer look at where that car might have gone next.
1: Around the time of the incident.
0: Yeah, so it's kind of narrowing, and they've had instances where crimes were solved, criminals were captured because they were able to use that data to track somebody. I think the example I got was the criminals robbed something. They would have normally thought they were going to take a left and go back to New Orleans. Instead, with the license plate readers, they were able to see that the car instead went right towards Lafayette, and they were able to use those cameras to kind of approximate the area that car would be in, solved a crime that otherwise they may not have solved. So a lot of benefits. The downside is we're now getting to the point in our society with drones and with these license plate readers where we're starting to have a civil liberties balancing act. And it's very, very difficult. We do this at the city of St. George. We have this discussion on a pretty regular basis, because in modern crime fighting, you can no longer have enough boots on the ground.
1: Right.
0: There's just not enough deputies out there. There's not enough police officers. We're short, right?
1: It's getting worse.
0: And it's only getting worse. That was a tough job on its best day. And now it's a really tough job. And I get it. Baton Rouge Police got a nice pay raise this year, long overdue. It's still not enough for what they got to do every day. And this is a tool in modern crime fighting. But it does feel like we're kind of entering into like that, the sci-fi movies of the past, where in the future, you know, you can't look around without being seen. And so there's a lot of backlash on the Flock cameras for that reason. I don't know if people are aware, everything is filming you.
1: Oh, yeah.
0: If you think Flock is the only one, I remember in the 90s, I was in journalism school at LSU, shameless plug, and I had a wonderful professor, Dr. Dave Kerpius. So I like Dave's. Dave's are good people. Always good people.
1: Most of us.
0: Yep. Dave Thomas, Wendy's, yeah. Dave Rapolo, Dave Kerpius. And he showed us a story one of his students did in Minneapolis. This is the late 90s. And the guy was talking about in downtown Minneapolis that he interviewed all these people if they knew they were being under surveillance, if they could tell. And they were all like, yeah, of course I can. He did the entire story using surveillance footage from the ATM, from the camera in the corner, from all the different places that were recording. This is the 90s. So if you don't think you say something to your phone right now.
1: We're probably being recorded right now.
0: Absolutely. I guarantee you, because we talked about Popeyes like an hour and a half ago, I guarantee you if I cut on Facebook right now, there'd be a sponsored ad from Popeyes or something fast food related, solely because it heard me. You know, if you walk around, that Alexa, she is listening. She is reporting back.
1: Oh, yeah.
0: She is keeping all that data. So I think the issue is, while I understand the concern with Flock, and I do, I think it is a balancing act. I don't want cameras outside my house looking at my door either. But they're already doing, the Ring camera across the street's already doing that.
1: Recording your house 24/7.
0: Absolutely. What happens, go to next door right now, the Pit of Despair, next door.
1: The Pit of Despair.
0: It is a sad,
1: I had to get off of that years
0: it's
1: ago.
0: It's a sad neighborhood
1: years
0: on next
1: ago,
0: door.
1: I had to get off of that.
0: Whew.
1: Can't do it.
0: It will take you down some dark, dark places. But if you go on there right now and you ask for some footage, hey, I need, this happened. Somebody stole my kid's bicycle at midnight last night. Does anyone have any footage? And list a couple of streets. I promise half a dozen people are sending you.
1: Oh, without a doubt.
0: Some Ring camera footage especially. It's already happening.
1: Mm-hmm.
0: It's everywhere.
1: Yeah.
0: And I guess the problem is, If we don't have enough people, law enforcement, to create that presence, what do we do? How do we do it? How do we manage? Where's that balancing act between I'm willing to sacrifice a little bit over here for a little bit of more safety over here? I don't want my kid to lose a bicycle. I certainly don't want somebody to lose a life. I definitely want to catch a criminal before they do whatever it is again. When is it okay? And when is it a little too far?
1: Right.
0: And I don't know the answer to that question.
1: People, I think with anything, there's always going to be bad actors. I mean, listen, we just had, and I can find the story, we just had a Baton Rouge police officer who was indicted, arrested for accessing data.
0: Yep.
1: Not flock camera data, actual data on either NCIC or some local database, and supplying it to someone who shouldn't have had it. Exact same thing. You know, we're not going to get rid of the whole NCIC.
0: Well, that's it. And as we've gotten databases, more access to more things and more places, and it's so much easier to do it.
1: Yeah.
0: It's going to be abused.
1: It's all accessible mobile now. They have mobile phones.
0: And we can do it all day long. And I just think it's a balancing act. In places where I think there's going to be crime or high volumes of traffic accidents, I would say expect to see some cameras there because that's necessary.
1: And one thing about the flock cameras, people are concerned with their privacy. And I mean, listen, you know, if someone inadvertently receives information that I was at the corner of Government and, you know, North Foster last week, that's it. It's not like it's following you around. It is following you around town, but just a single location. It's not like a drone following your car around town.
0: Not yet.
1: It's going to show, you were at this intersection, and then 30 minutes later, you were at this intersection. In between those, it's still somewhat private, but you did pass through those intersections.
0: I get it. Look, I don't want a drone like watch me pick my nose. I don't either, but that's kind of where we are. They're already doing it.
1: Yeah.
0: It's already there. That's my nickel on flock cameras. This is Savicate Radio on Talk 107.3.
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6: Westbound I-12 of traffic, that's where we've had the heaviest slowdowns this morning. Just under 20 minutes from Jubin to reach the I-10. Westbound I-10 from Highland, under 15 minutes there up to the new bridge on the eastbound side of the interstate. No delays over the bridge through downtown on the 110. That's also problem-free. I'm Joshua Dausch.
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0: 97.3. No Brian Haldane today. He is sleeping in. Well-deserved day off.
1: He's up.
0: He's up in horror at what comes next. And what would we say, offend, make fun of next? Along with Dave Rapolo, writer at The Savigate. My name's Andrew Merle, candidate for Justice of the Peace. No, I'm not going to do all of them. I just want to do that one. Lawyer, St. George City Councilman.
2: Minister.
0: Friend
2: husband.
0: To all. Friend of the people and the animals.
1: Temporary DJ.
0: Temporary DJ. Lover of all people.
2: Veteran of radio.
0: Yeah. Former radio veteran. So, yeah. All those things. So... Hiller Moore is having some campaign issues already. Is that what you were going to tell me about?

0: I literally just noticed
1: real quick, before you get into this.
0: Yes.
1: So I want you to think about this if you're hearing us. I want you to think, would this help a campaign or will this hurt a campaign? Because not all help is good. Go.
0: Yeah. Yeah, so I was just scrolling through Facebook, and I'm not sure how, because I don't follow Torrance Hatch, which is Mr. Boosie. But a post
1: that's,
0: of his...
1: That's Boosie's name?
0: Yeah.
2: Yeah, his real name's Torrance Hatch.
1: Well, that's kind of a cool name. I would have gone Torrance.
0: Yeah. Yeah.
2: Yeah, me too.
1: That's kind of cool.
0: He posted a very nice post campaigning against Hiller Moore.
1: He campaigning against Hiller Moore?
0: He asked everyone from Baton Rouge to vote for Keith Thompson because Baton Rouge needs to make a change. 18 years with the same DA, and it only gets worse every year.
2: Okay. I'm sorry. I don't want to be disrespectful, but who's Keith?
1: Ryan Thompson, I think the other opponent. They say Keith in the message?
2: It says Keith Thompson, right?
0: Yes.
1: That'd be your first
0: go vote for Keith Thompson.
2: I know. Who's Keith? Do we know who Keith? No, I'm not being disrespectful.
1: No, the other candidate for DA is Ryan, not Keith.
0: So. Maybe he goes by both
2: Torrance and Boosie.
1: Everybody's got two names.
0: Could be a stage name. Yeah.
1: Stage name. Yeah. That's right. So think about that. So would that help your campaign if you're the DA, which makes you like the chief legal part of the criminal process, right? You know, the three components to the process, the police officer, the DA, and the judge. So you're a cog in the criminal wheel.
0: One link in the chain.
1: And a frequent flyer is saying, don't vote for that guy. He sees me a lot. Don't vote for him.
0: Yeah, I'm moved because of that guy. His exact reason for moving is because he'd never have a normal life here because the DA is always coming after him.
1: Is that true?
0: I believe that was the case.
1: I don't know. I mean, maybe. Does it
0: combination
1: help?
0: DA, Baton Rouge Police, I don't know. But
1: I think that where we are as a society, and I saw an article on this the other day, is the concern is when you hear that, there is an audience that goes, that's right. I don't like that DA either. This guy who's had a lot of issues in the criminal system says, don't vote for the guy who is causing me problems. And there's an audience that's going, yeah, you know
0: what? Absolutely.
1: I want to vote for somebody else too. I don't want to have these problems either. And I think that's the paradigm that we've found ourselves in is you would think logically, we'd all think the same way. Oh my God, somebody killed somebody. That's terrible. We want that person to be convicted and sent away to prison for life. And all of a sudden you look online in the horrible world of the internet, and, oh, no, we're sticking up for him. What? I mean, I'd say let it play out. Let the criminal justice system take its course. Let's weigh the evidence, the credibility, come up with a determination. But no, we don't care. We're good with it.
0: And no matter what the evidence says.
1: No matter where it's going.
0: Yeah.
1: So that's what I say. If you're if you saw this endorsement of Hiller's opponent, would that make you more or less likely? He could do some damage to the other guy.
0: 100%. That's true. That's true. Frequent. Yeah.
1: I'm telling you, there's another audience that goes, oh, if Boosie says this is bad, this must be good.
0: Must be good. Yeah. Right down the middle.
1: Strange worlds we live in. Hard to communicate. And the keyboard warriors that we have in today's society, it's always fascinating to me to go online. And like I said, I would 100% go, hey, you know what? I crime is bad. But there's a segment now that says, well, crime is good because we're doing it. And I think it goes both ways. That's the sad part about it.
0: Yeah.
1: It'd be nice if we would be objective about it and go, you know what? Crime is bad. I don't like crime. I don't want people committing crime. I don't want public officials doing it. I don't want private citizens doing it. Crime bad.
0: That should be the consensus across the board.
1: Evidence says crime. Right. Committed. Crime bad. Convict. Move on. It's cut and dry. I don't care. I don't care who you are. I don't care what you look like. I don't care where you came from. None of that. Commit crime bad. Keep it simple. Simple creature. Savick at Radio, season 1, episode 1, our very first radio show together. We do have a weekly podcast, except for this week. It's a weekly podcast, except for when it's not.
0: So it's no longer a weekly podcast.
1: It airs sometimes. We launch sometimes on Wednesdays, except when we don't.
2: And then I get a phone call wondering why you guys don't have an episode this week. That's
0: calling
2: because
0: up Bree Lynn.
2: I know, all mad.
1: Well, you know,
0: she does one episode now. They're calling her for stats.
2: I know, right?
1: Yeah, like she's got an inside track. All this.
0: Are we doing an episode next week? Can you check?
1: Can you tell us who we're having on this in the future? Do we have some guests lined up?
0: We do have a guest lined up for...
1: Tell me who we got.
0: The 12th, August.
2: Darnell 12th. Waits.
1: Darnell's on the waiting list because he will not return our phone call to come on the show to talk about all the great things at Baker.
0: We have Zachary, City Councilwoman, current Amber DiVergilio.
1: Can I give a shameless plug real quick to David McDavid? That dude's...
0: Which one? Senior or junior?
1: Oh, senior. I don't know junior. But senior, that dude, legit.
0: Legit.
1: Hey, he is secretly, I can't say what I want to call him, but he's a BA.
0: Fascinating.
1: He's fascinating. I mean, I could talk to Dave McDavid for hours, and that would take a long time because he's a soft-spoken guy.
0: Listen, you're never going to convince me that you don't love that dude just because you like saying his name. You're never going to convince me.
1: I do like saying Dave McDavid.
0: He could be the most boring guy ever. You'd be like, that David McDavid. Boy, David McDavid.
1: That's right. That's right. fascinating guy. Undercover cop. Hung out with John Daly in high school. Had an earring. And was like joined a biker gang undercover.
2: I mean,
1: that dude is a Netflix
0: Zachary
1: series.
0: Zachary Mayer, yeah.
1: That's what I told him. Like, you need to quit this mayor business. Zachary Mayer, who cares about that? Yeah. You need a Netflix series. Yes. He's like True
2: David
1: Detective.
2: David McDavid?
1: But David McDavid version. I mean.
0: That name alone.
2: So he
0: would get
2: lives
0: him
2: like a whole other life.
1: He did. Back in the day, he did.
2: So he was hood back
1: he
2: in
1: was,
2: the day.
1: He was legit. taking people down.
0: Yeah.
1: I mean, he's like Miami Vice, but like Louisiana.
2: Right.
0: Zachary Vice. Police chief of Zachary, and now he's the mayor.
1: I mean, what a fascinating character.
0: But anyway, getting back to Amber DiVergilio.
1: I gotta take me a half a week to learn how to say her name correctly.
0: Just call her Amber.
1: Amber. Does she have a shortened version?
0: Deeper? Amber. Amber D.
1: Yeah. Like a speech. I'm going back to like my kindergarten speech day. I have a speech impediment.
0: Amber is a great woman. She just recently decided she is going to rerun for her position.
1: She did.
0: She was undecided.
1: Thankless job, city council. In most places, thankless job.
0: Because
1: not very lucrative in most places.
0: No. Unlike the St. George metro.
1: That's not where I was
0: city
1: going.
0: Council.
1: We're not a metro.
0: They are Republican across the board, but there's a division between
1: they're a constant 3-2. They got a lot of controversy.
0: So she, but

0: David.
1: No. That's a Homa coming out right there.
0: The Homa, because we don't know how to speak.
2: Drew asked him, didn't you ask him about his name? About,
1: I'm sure I did.
2: You, during the podcast, he asked him about, did your parents know it, or something like that.
1: Like, not a lot of creativity in the McDavid household.
2: Yeah.
1: What are we going to call this one?
2: Yeah.
1: David?
2: It's already built in.
1: Once he learns to spell it the first time, it's kind of done.
2: Yeah.
0: Hey, they were smart about that.
1: Very smart. So, smart people in the McDavid.
2: So Amber will be on the show the 12th, which will be a fun show. And the next week, we should have the Adventures of Segan Lane guy secured to come on.
1: I mean, formerly known as Adventures of Segan Lane. Because as we've discussed earlier, Segan Lane's getting a makeover, a $20 million makeover.
2: He knows the end is nigh.
1: His time is at its conclusion.
2: Yeah. We're going to rename it to Adventures of Sherwood Forest.
1: Sherwood Forest is absolutely going to be the one. Because, see, if you do that and you put a big microscope on it, like you did with Segan Lane.
2: Might get it cleaned up.
1: You know, you take a few weave photos in the street. You show some crime. You got some naked homeless people. Yeah. Little public urination. Oh, all of a sudden, we get a federal grant. Well, I can't tell you that our wonderful engineering staff at DDG did not. I can't tell you they did not include Adventures of Segan Lane material in the grant application.
2: He could have been solely responsible for this.
1: There is a senator in some other state that went, oh, Adventures of Segan Lane. This place looks terrible. Yeah. We should redo this. Yeah. Take out that center lane.
2: Or they just sent him pictures of the two abandoned hotels right there at the corner of Reagan and Segan.
1: Is that a methadone clinic by some roadside motels? Yes, it is.
2: It is.
0: Oh, my God.
2: They're abandoned? Yes.
1: Okay. Is that 50 homeless people in a park? Yes, it is. It was. Yeah. It's not anymore, which is why it's now Adventures of Sherwood Forest.
2: Yeah.
0: A man in a hospital gown with his whole ass hanging out.
1: Got the tree, tree with the thing in the van, like walking down the road, smoking a cigarette.
0: Yeah.
1: Boom.
0: Yeah.
1: Well, it used to be a cigarette. It's not a cigarette anymore.
0: Drinking a Mad Dog 2020.
1: Yeah. All right. It's Advocate Radio. We've got a little more time. If you want to reach the show, 499-1073, or you can also watch us on Facebook. So this is the first time we've done video.
2: Yeah.
1: So a little scary.
2: Well, it's not the first time. It's the first time it's actually worked.
1: Touche.
2: Because we've had
1: we do have
2: video, but it's not very reliable.
1: We have a whole archive of videos.
2: It's coming.
0: Tease our guest coming up in. You got 5 seconds.
1: Parents Magazine is coming on. Talk about the Cover Kids issues. They're looking for kids to get on the cover of the magazine, so you can put your kid out there and take photos. That'd be great.
3: Experts have been expecting the Labor Department to add more than 80,000 jobs in July. Well, according to the latest report from the Labor Department, it actually lost 23,000. Local government, education, and retail trade saw especially steep declines. A New Mexico court wants the parent company of Facebook and Instagram to pay up. Again, ABC's Elizabeth Schulze.
4: The judge ordering Meta to pay $567 million, mostly toward mental health treatment programs. That's on top of a previous $375 million fine determined by a jury in March. Prosecutors from the state of New Mexico presenting internal Meta documents, saying the company knew features on its apps could lead to child exploitation, and it ignored the dangers.
3: Meta says it will appeal. And Lisa Murkowski has become the second Republican to oppose the confirmation of Todd Blanche as Attorney General. He can only afford to lose one more vote. This is ABC News.
5: I'm Sean Burns in the Talk 107.3 Baton Rouge Newsroom. Following the Supreme Court ruling in the Calais case, Louisiana's Republican-led legislature redrew the state's congressional map with the purpose of flipping District 6 back to GOP control. But that hasn't stopped Democrats Pat Forbes and Rubia Garcia from taking a stab at the seat that Cleo Fields is vacating as a direct result of that redistricting. Forbes was an aide to former Governor John Bel Edwards and says the Republicans vying for the 6th district seat seem to have lost their focus.
6: They seem to have gotten more focused on national politics and all these other issues that don't matter to most people.
5: Garcia previously qualified in the 5th district and has shifted focus to the 6th since she lives within the district's boundaries. She and Forbes both agree that affordability is one of the biggest issues facing voters in District 6.
7: All of us are having struggles with paying our bills under these wages, with the inflation, with the tariffs, with the gas prices, with groceries.
5: Saints quarterback Drew Brees will be enshrined in Canton, Ohio as a first ballot Pro Football Hall of Famer tomorrow. Here's Case Kieschnick.
8: Coming off a devastating shoulder shoulder injury the season before, Drew Brees arrived to a New Orleans decimated by Hurricane Katrina just 6 months prior. He helped restore hope to a city and a fan base by leading the Saints to a Super Bowl, and now he is immortalized as one of the greatest players to

0: ever play the game.
1: It's a pretty surreal moment right now. I don't think it's going to fully hit me what's happening until we're in Canton and they're putting a gold jacket on me.
0: Bree says it is the greatest story in the history of sports, and he is looking forward to showing his gratitude to the countless people and places that supported him in his historic 20-year career. The induction ceremony begins tomorrow at 11 o'clock. I'm Case Kieschnick.
2: Former LSU wide receiver Barrion Brown has made a splash at Saints training camp. Brown was picked in the sixth round of this year's draft as the last of three receivers selected by the Saints. Despite his strong start, he says he can't listen to his own hype.
3: Just keep going. Never get too high, never get too low. Just always looking to get better.
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5: Morning congestion on I-12 westbound already clearing up there. It's under 15 minutes from Jubin to the I-10 interchange, while I-10 east and west still all clear, getting up past the new bridge, normal speeds across the basin, traveling on airline under 20 minutes between I-12 and Prairieville. I'm Joshua Dalsh.
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13: Typical summertime weather is expected today and through the weekend. Sunshine during the morning, clouds mixing in during the afternoon. Then look out for isolated showers and thunderstorms during the peak of the daytime heating. Storms will wind down this evening and skies will become fair overnight. Lows in the 70s. Saturday and Sunday will be rinse and repeat with highs in the lower 90s. Additional tropical moisture could bring better coverage of rain next week. I'm meteorologist Dave Baker with your Storm Station forecast, WBRZ Channel 2.
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0: 93.3 Savagat Radio, and we've got a guest. We have a guest, Dave.
1: Is this our first guest?
0: It's our first guest on the Savagat Radio, season one, episode one.
1: Yeah.
0: First guest.
2: Here she is.
0: Wren with Parents Magazine is here. Wren from Catherine.
2: Yes.
1: Not the bird.
2: Not the bird.
1: She says she gets the bird a lot,
0: though. Don't say the bird.
1: I'm not sure how to take that.
0: And Wren the bird is spelled differently.
2: The more you know.
0: It's an educational segment. So Parents Magazine, this is a big time of year for y'all. What is going on?
2: So if you are familiar with Baton Rouge Parents Magazine, you might have noticed the covers. We pull local children to be featured as the cover kids that go in and on the magazine. So we have an event every year. We draw out hundreds of kids, all shapes, sizes, abilities, and disabilities. And we have our third-party judges help us select the kids for the upcoming year of the cover.
0: I really appreciate you said third-party judges. To go ahead and distance yourself from any... Is that the toughest part of the gig? Is not choosing kids?
2: It makes me... I cry every year because I personally have favorites that don't make it. But yes, we cannot pick and choose kids in the community, so we hire third-party judges to
0: come
2: out and
0: do it. That's so much better. It's their fault. That's right. It's their fault.
2: Yeah.
0: Well, so if they want to be, and what kind of publications? Where could the Parents Magazine, where else can this go?
2: So we feature them in the magazine on our content features or on the cover. We'll kind of pick a few kids. Sometimes, if you're lucky, you'll have a solo shot on the cover. But thanks to Magnolia Pediatrics, it is tomorrow, believe it or not. And we are rocking and rolling today to get everything set up for tomorrow.
0: So it's a big event. I mean, that's a lot of kids.
2: Oh,
0: and
2: if
0: you want your child, especially in the local area, to be featured in a magazine, this is your one shot.
2: Yep. And we have about 40 different businesses coming to join us for a day of fun. We have a ton of entertainment. We all like K-pop Demon Hunters. We got them.
0: K-pop Demon
2: Hunters.
0: Where are your kids at? Pff, I didn't bring them. K-pop Demon Hunters.
2: We have a ton of entertainment lined up. Sensory dogs, characters coming out, caricatures, face paint, all the kids.
0: You really made this event for me to go to.
2: Yeah.
0: And, I like sensory dogs.
2: And we also have a quiet hour tomorrow between 9 and 10. So if your child has sensory sensitivities, so come out and enjoy a little bit of a quieter hour and enjoy our sensory room for our children on the spectrum.
0: Awesome. So everybody's got a chance to be included. Yes. So you can bring your kids out. You don't have to worry about if there's an issue or whatever. They're there to accommodate and make this happen.
2: Yep.
0: So one more time and location.
2: Okay. So it's at the Renaissance Hotel tomorrow from 9 to 2 p.m. And between you and I have a promo code. So the event itself is free, but if you want to audition, you do have to register, and I have a code for free registration, which is Magnolia, thanks to our title sponsor, Magnolia Pediatrics.
0: Oh, that's awesome. So we'll take all the credit for that, and Brian will get none of the credit for that.
1: That's right.
0: So the promo code, Magnolia.
1: Magnolia.
0: Yeah, Magnolia. So when you get to go for free, you can thank the Savagat Radio. Not Brian Alday.
2: Oh my
0: Not
2: gosh.
0: Brian Alday.
2: I know, huh?
0: So a chance
1: He's
0: to be on the cover.
1: A great salesman.
0: How many issues how many different things can the kids be in?
2: Like in the magazines?
0: Yeah, like how many different things? I mean,
2: we got 12 magazines a year every month, so, you know.
0: Lots of opportunities. So a lot
2: content.
0: Of chance. A
1: lot just of, the cover or like there's
2: No, they're in the magazine as well.
0: That's it.
2: Or they're on the cover.
1: Okay.
2: Kind of have to fight it out to get on the cover.
0: That's so smart, Parents Magazine. That's so smart. You get the local kids buy into it. They get to be on the cover. Moms and dads are super pumped and excited. You know. I think it's exciting. And sensory dogs. I'm in. I'm in.
2: And K-pop.
0: So I'll be K-pop Demon Hunters and sensory dogs. Sign me up. I'm in. Can I be on the magazine cover? No, you don't want that. No. Is there an age limit?
2: Yes. Okay. We take kids between 2 to 17.
0: Okay. So really wide range.
2: Yeah. Okay. We want a little bit of everything.
0: What if they're a really mature 18-month-old?
2: No.
1: Mature 18-month-old.
0: 2 to 17.
2: True.
0: All right, so Parents Magazine, thank you, Wren, for coming in and helping us out.
2: Yeah, thanks, guys, for having me. Love
3: being
2: here.
3: Well, Wren, I was going to ask a question. So you can't judge.
0: This is where you shamelessly get your kids in. God,
3: yes, but you have been it all and done it all. So what are the pro tips? Is it be cute, stand out? Like,
2: it is not a beauty contest. But if your kid wants to come out fully decked out as Elsa, by all means, Spider-Man, whichever, you can wear your pajamas. It is based on 100% personality. We do ask some questions to kind of get, you know, we want to find the spark. But if your child is nonverbal, we will ask some actions instead of, you know, quick questions for them.
0: Well, I think that's great. I think it's great that you're willing to work with them, you know, and that you got third-party judges, so it's not your fault. It's great. and you got a lot of opportunities to get kids in the magazine. Yes. So it's not like they're choosing one kid. You got a bunch of opportunities. So it's great. So one more time, where do they get info and what time and where?
2: Baton Rouge Parents Magazine, register today. We do have walk-ins tomorrow all day. It's from 9 to 2 p.m. And we will see you out there. Come say hi. Come say hey to Ren.
0: All right. Thank you, Ren, from Parents Magazine, and big time. And that's it. Talk 107.3. This is Savagat Radio.
3: Keep talking.
0: Oh.
3: We're done with Ren, but keep talking.
0: We just keep on going.
1: She loves doing that.
0: Well, Ren, you're here, so let's talk more about Parents Magazine.
2: Okay.
0: What's the next issue?
2: I'm working on our Exceptional Lives issue, which is geared towards parents with children in the community with physical limitations and neurodivergent differences.
0: That's like the smartest sentence that's been said all morning.
1: I'm going to have to Google and figure out what she just said.
0: Half of those words have no meaning to me whatsoever.
2: Oh, my goodness.
3: I have to put a muzzle on these two.
2: Yeah. I know.
1: You invited us here. What are you talking about?
3: Brian invited us here.
2: I need to start coming around more often.
3: Right.
1: You're welcome to come every time we're here.
3: So, Ren, what is that?
2: So, we really pride ourselves in accommodating all different types of family, all walks of life. So we like to bring education, resources, and services to the forefront. But, you know, there are a large percentage of kids in our community that have physical and neurodivergent limitations, like autism spectrum disorder, dyslexia, cerebral palsy. So we really focus our October Exceptional Lives issue for those types of families.
0: That's great.
3: I know, that is great.
0: That is great. Stop crying over there.
3: My son, he's not special needs, but he has what they call auditory processing disorder.
2: I have a child with sensory processing disorder. So, I'm with you.
0: So it's great to have an issue that can be dedicated to that we can highlight the community.
2: Yeah, I mean, we can talk about going to the dentist and, you know, private charter public schools for your kids. But if your kid has special accommodations that is needed, I mean, the service is a little bit different, you know?
0: I get it.
2: So we got a little bit of a different vibe.
0: Okay. Well, awesome. And when does that episode hit? Or issue hit?
2: Episode. That's okay. October 1st is Exceptional Lives issue.
0: Awesome.
2: Yeah.
0: Awesome.
2: And we kind of jump right into the holidays. So,
3: yep.
2: And family favorites. So y'all say a prayer for me.
3: See, when I worked at the Baton Rouge Zoo, Be Our Parents, we did a lot with Be Our Parents. I actually went to Cover Kid, the event last year.
2: It was a fun event for next year.
3: Because we had a table.
0: They didn't choose her. And that was really upsetting to her.
3: Oh. Wait, what?
0: They didn't choose you for the magazine.
3: No, they did not.
0: Oh, I thought that's where this was going.
1: She had a fake ID and all.
2: Amy, no. If you're listening, I found a judge for next year.
0: Yes.
3: Oh, my gosh. No, but I remember working.
0: So it's going to be her fault.
3: So I worked.
2: Blame Freeland.
3: I worked with Crystal. Yeah, Crystal Barrett.
2: And my work wife.
0: Shameless plugs.
3: Right? I'm plugging everybody today.
0: Magazine? I get a kid in no matter what.
3: The Baton Rouge Zoo had a table. Yeah. And there was so much going on last year. It was loud. It was fun. It was great. Kids were running around. One did a cartwheel in front of my table. Oh, yeah. It's a bananas event, but it's fun.
0: So it's a lot of good times.
2: You got to find your inner youth. We crawl out of tomorrow, like on our hands and knees.
0: Would I say if you don't have children and you're thinking about having children, come to this event? You should come to this event.
2: If you don't have kids and don't walk around creepy.
0: If you're thinking it's time. You like, you've got a dog, you had a dog for a while, okay, I'm good with that. Yeah. And you want to go to that next level, you should come to the event and see what it's like to have...
3: To see what it's like to have kids, yeah.
0: To see what it's like to have
2: children.
0: Well,
2: we got a lot of stuff for parents. I mean, our vendors come out, they accommodate not only kids, but parents. So, I mean, yeah, come get out the heat.
0: I love it.
2: Yeah.
0: This is great. Renaissance. That's going to be a good time.
3: Oh, yeah, Renaissance Hotel. Ren, what was I going to ask you? So
0: something amazing.
3: I know. So much. I remember it being banana. How do y'all plan something this massive? Because with everything going on tomorrow, and then y'all thought, which y'all didn't have last year, the whole autism area.
2: Well, we have our sensory. We've had the sensory rooms for the past 3 or 4 years, which is sponsored by Mercy Autism Center. This year, we always pivot to, you know, recommendations and, you know, seeing how many kids need the special accommodations. We did start the quiet hour this year. So 9 to 10 will be very low key. And then at 10 a.m. tomorrow, we have our DJ. He's coming out. He's awesome. And he's an MC as well. So he's coming out between 10 to 2 to keep things live. lively and going.
0: A DJ.
3: I know.
2: Yeah. DJ J-Ro.
0: Kicking it up.
1: I'm going to do a podcast out there tomorrow.
0: We should go out there.
3: Yeah, I know, right?
0: That'd be great.
1: Savage Podcast Live.
0: The kids won't know what to do. We'll just have kids on the entire time.
1: Yeah.
3: I remember last year.
0: Let's make fun of parish government. Come on. Let's do it.
3: When I was working the event, I couldn't even think and follow my train of thought because of how crazy it was. I was very overstimulated, I'll tell you. But it's fun.
2: We crawl out. We crawl out tomorrow. Our bodies hurt. We were put to war tomorrow.
3: Put to accommodate war, kids.
2: Yeah.
0: But that's
1: a long day, huh?
2: It really is.
0: I guess that's how
2: you
0: got to
2: do it. And I'm jumping. I'm holding random kids, you know.
1: Holding random kids.
2: Like, I don't know you, but let me hold your kid.
0: Go up to Ren. She's important. And you got to hug her and love on her and maybe call her mom. It'll get you in the magazine.
2: Look for me tomorrow. So I have resembling Anna from Frozen Hair.
0: That's fair.
2: And I'm going to have, that's fair.
0: That's fair.
2: And I'm going to have my magical wand and tiara tomorrow. So I will definitely stand out.
0: Yep. And loves kids, clearly.
2: I got three of them.
0: If you don't love them by now, you will never, ever, ever love them. Parents Magazine. What a great event.
2: Yeah. Thanks so much.
0: Awesome. Ren, thanks for coming in. So that is tomorrow, Renaissance. You got a chance to get your kid in a magazine. That's pretty cool. Pretty cool opening to a career, maybe. A career in showbiz.
1: Yeah, could be the start of something.
2: For sure.
1: So this magazine's every month that comes out?
2: Every month. Okay. You know, it's kind of like once you buy a white van, you start seeing your white van everywhere. Once you walk out of this room, you're going to start seeing it everywhere, gentlemen.
0: Everywhere. On street corners. Everywhere.
2: Sorry.
1: Where are you going with this?
2: It's a kid's magazine.
0: There's signs all over town
2: about the event tomorrow, for sure.
0: Wonderful event.
2: Not the street corner.
0: This is Savagat Radio, hopefully getting out of this segment. Thank you, Parents Magazine. Yes. Thank you, Ren. See y'all tomorrow.
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5: 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American Airlines said it will stop letting elite frequent flyers jump from coach to business class through free upgrades on some of its longest domestic flights. Elite frequent flyers can still get complimentary upgrades to business class if they bought a premium economy ticket or paid for an upgrade to that class. Futures are slightly higher ahead of inflation data later this morning. NASDAQ futures up by more than 100 points. Yesterday, the Dow dropped 464. That's your money now.
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3: Eastbound I-10 now getting some late morning delays from Lobdell, 6 minutes over the new bridge to the 110 split. Westbound I-10 traffic from Highland, that's moving fine now with a 13-minute ride up to the bridge. I-12 back to normal both directions. And one new accident on Burbank at Pelicans Lake Parkway. I'm Joshua Dash.
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6: All right, Talk 107.3, this is Savicate Radio with Dave Rapolo, writer at the Savicate. I'm Drew Merle, candidate for Justice of the Peace.
7: Officially, you qualified.
6: I qualified yesterday.
7: Anybody else qualify?
6: There's a couple other folks. So going to be a campaign season and the longest ballot, I believe, in Louisiana history. And there's still time to qualify. I believe for most of these offices, you have till 5 o'clock today.
7: Okay.
6: So a lot going on.
7: Will there be a JOP debate? Can we set that up? Is there anything to debate about?
6: I wanted the Savicate to be debate moderator.
7: I would love to be the moderator.
6: I think if you wanted, you know, to keep doing what you're doing, boring, moderating debates.
7: We could spice it up a little bit.
6: No one cares about. We would be way more fun.
7: Yeah.
6: And get way more interesting content from these. You would learn a lot more about the candidates if the Savicate moderated the debate.
7: Why don't we propose a Savicate moderated central mayor's debate?
6: Oh, that'd be the best.
7: Because Wade's currently the mayor, so he could get it done.
6: What is your favorite color of lighting scheme on City Hall?
7: What's the largest wave you would ride on a surfboard in downtown Central?
6: In keeping with the theme of Surf Lake, what other ridiculous thing would you like to bring to the area? Not that it's ridiculous. It's completely legit and yes. A wonderful idea to bring tourism to the Central area. So qualifying ends at 5 o'clock today. A ton of offices are open. Your school board is out there. The judges' races are out there. You got Congress, of course. You got a lot going on.
7: Drew, do you need an ID to qualify for this election?
6: You know, it's funny you say that. You do have to fill out some information and present an ID, I believe. Isn't
8: Dave,
6: that weird?
8: Dave is asking because he wants to go qualify.
6: Who does?
8: Dave.
6: I would love.
7: I am. Let me just, for the record, I am not qualified for anything.
8: I will not. Never.
6: He can. Can you read and write the English language?
7: Yes.
6: Are you over the age of 18?
7: I can't write. I can type. My writing went out the window.
6: High school diploma or the equivalent?
7: Yeah, equivalency.
6: You too are qualified for most of the jobs that are listed on the ballot.
7: And that's, but I don't have an ID. I don't have the ability to get an ID.
6: Well, sir,
8: what?
7: I'm being suppressed.
6: Then you can run for office in California, perhaps. Be wonderful. You can do anything in California.
7: It's candidate suppression requiring an ID.
6: That's right. Maybe you should sue over it. How do I have to present an ID to run for an office?
7: Courts are too backed up to sue.
6: That's right. So qualifying ends today. Long ballot. This is one of the ballots where I hope. This is the disappointment I have when voting. When you walk in and you look over and you clearly see that deer in headlights, the first time I saw the ballot was the giant blown-up version they put on the voting location, that's a problem.
7: Right.
6: Because there's some things in the ballot you have to actually read ahead of time because you won't get all the language.
7: Right.
6: There are some things you probably, hey, if you're picking out the name that looks the best to you, or you're looking at a letter at the end of a name, you may want to do some more research before you get there.
7: Right.
6: Now, luckily, we live in a country where you are allowed to vote either way, as long as you have your ID. Hopefully. But do some research. This is a long ballot. You will not remember all the things you walk in and see that first time. It's going to take you a few minutes to vote this year.
7: How far down the list is the JOP?
6: Dead last. Oh, near the bottom.
7: Is it?
6: Yeah, near the bottom.
7: Is that good for you or bad for
6: you? Is that the research I have to do for my...
7: Right.
6: I'm telling you now, if my candidacy is researching, if I'm far enough down on the ballot, this improves my possibilities. That may be problem one.
7: You're not the guy.
6: Problem one. But way down the list. I mean, literally, the entire state's getting elected in November this year. So October 20th through 27th, early voting. November 3rd, actual election date. We got some big races from Congress on down. DA's race. A lot of things are going to be hugely impactful for our parish, our region, our state, and our country moving forward. So please pay attention. Please do a good job and go vote.
7: What are some of the larger offices being?
6: Well, Congress. Like, I mean,
7: Congress.
6: You got the Senate race. You've got House of Representatives race. I think that the judicial races are more important than they're given credit for.
7: Mm-hmm.
6: This is that third cog in the criminal process. And if you don't get it right, you really don't get it right.
7: Yep.
6: So these are important races. So this is the Savigate Radio. Episode one has concluded.
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10: From ABC News. Mike Tabesky. It was not a great July for the labor market. According to the latest report, ABC's Jim Ryan has where we saw the steepest declines.
11: The Labor Department says 50,000 jobs were lost in the education sector, 19,000 in retail trade. The healthcare industry continued to be a job generator in June, adding 22,000 positions. Still, that wasn't enough to counter the declines. In all, 23,000 jobs went away last month.
10: A new review from the Government Accountability Office finds Elon Musk's Department of Government Efficiency, or DOGE, vastly inflated how much money it claimed to save taxpayers. ABC's Jay O'Brien reports.
12: In one example, the GAO found that DOGE couldn't provide information for 96% of purported savings from canceled federal contracts. And the review also found that more than 2,500 of the contracts DOGE touted as having canceled were never truly terminated. But DOGE still upended the lives of federal workers. More than 300,000 were either fired or opted to leave across all corners of the federal government.
10: Todd Blanche's path forward to becoming attorney general just got narrower. This morning, Alaska Republican Lisa Murkowski joining with Susan Collins in opposing his confirmation. That leaves Blanche only able to lose one more vote in the Senate if he's to be confirmed. A deadly school shooting on the outskirts of Bangkok, Thailand today. ABC News foreign correspondent Brick Clennett has the details.
13: Horrific scenes out of Thailand this morning. Children running for their lives as a teenage boy opens fire on his classmates and teachers. At least 7 people killed, including the suspected shooter. 15 people are injured, 2 in critical condition. Chilling video circulating online showing students huddled together under their desks, terrified, reaching for each other as gunshots ring out.
10: And Meta has been hit with a second major fine from the state of New Mexico. It's now on the hook for nearly $1 billion, but says it will appeal. You're listening to ABC News.
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Can't forget the Matthew James. 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John Blanchard does a great job. You people selling your businesses, want some investment opportunities, check out MatthewJames.com. Great, great pro at what he does. All righty. Glad to be back. Appreciate Brett sitting in for me yesterday. As you know, every now and then I'm invited to do a national program. And not that I did it 1,000 times, but we've done it 8 to 10 times. It's always a blessing to go do that. Get to talk to different people around the country. And got a bunch of people all over the country. New Jersey, Chicago, just some of the nicest people in the world. I had a few that got after me a little bit, but most of them went, you know, it's amazing. But people that hate Donald Trump, I mean, when they hate him, they hate him. So here I am doing a talk show, and I don't know, it was probably 95% of the messages were all upbeat, positive, glad to hear me, had heard me before. And even had somebody from Louisiana that moved to New York, was listening to the program, picked it up and said, yeah, I used to listen to you all the time in Louisiana. Just stuff like, it's kind of cool. Running to people that moved out of our state, that live in other different parts of the country, in Ohio and things like that, to get in touch with you. A buddy of mine out of Wilmington, North Carolina, he texted me and said, man, I'm listening to you in Wilmington, North Carolina on W whatever. And it's kind of cool for me to do that occasionally. But it's amazing, though, the people, the ones that got after me, which was fun, by the way. I enjoyed every second of it. And it wasn't many of them. But they really didn't get after me. Lane, there is something that I didn't know if it was really out. Trump derangement syndrome. Dude, it's really out there. So I'm saying something. they sending me emails because I put my email address out there for everybody. I put it out there for you every day. And I get a lot of emails. I deleted. This week I deleted because I got in a bad habit of not deleting emails. I deleted emails. I think I deleted 11,000 emails this week. And I still have 10,000 to go. And that's my fault. Just every day I need to delete them and I don't. But I didn't realize that. When people said Trump derangement syndrome, I mean, I've seen people and I know what they're talking about. But man, some of these people, and everything is ripping Trump. And of course, the only reason they're getting on me is because I support the president. But you know, if the president's wrong, I'll be the first to tell you. But man, there's a derangement syndrome out there. And they were not going after me personally. One of them said, man, this is cool. A lot of energy, a lot of angles. Smart guy. But let me tell you about Trump. And they started on Trump. It's just amazing to listen to people and just read what they're saying. And I had one nutted up call. I didn't take too many calls, but I never do. But it's humbling. It's humbling to do something like that because, you know, it's really in my element. But the people you who are not, you know, when talking to everybody in the South, I heard a lot of people from Texas, Florida, some from Louisiana. There's only a couple of stations that take the Vince show. One is Cumulus in Lake Charles, our friends at KAOK, and then our friends in Manny, Mr. Ted Dumas and them take it. And so those are the only two areas I heard a lot. I had a bunch of people that were listening to stream because they'd ask us how to stream it, so we told them. But it was a lot of fun. Jim Verde and them, people want to know what's my connection with Bongino and with the Vince show. Actually, this guy named Jim Verde. Jim married a girl from Lafayette. And Jim was the original producer for the Bongino show. Jim works for Cumulus. He married a girl from Lafayette. And he used to come here all the time, him and his family, him and his bride. And his mom and dad were big fans of my program. And they both passed away. Somebody laughed when I told him that, not because somebody passed away. He said, well, you lost 2 of your 5 listeners. I said, yep, I guess so. So me and Jim hit it off real good. And he was one of the reasons that Bongino decided, hey, let's put this guy on. He got an interview, and that was my connection. People know, what's your connection? No, they didn't come around me and say, that dude's good. It was a connection to say. And Bongino interviewed me a couple of times. He's the one who said, hey, we ought to put you on the air. So
That's why, and then Vince came along, and if you go, it's called The Vince Show. He's out of Washington, D.C., but Vince had asked for me specifically to sit in. He said, hey, remember Moon? We really liked him. We listened to him before he did his program, which was after Bongino. So it kind of stuck, and we got an opportunity to do that. It was a great opportunity. It was very humbling to do it. So, and I'm back home in the real world, which is what I do, and this is right here with you from 9 to 12, and I love it. And I appreciate every advertiser. I love you to death, and I love the affiliates. Absolutely love our affiliates. There's nothing that they asked me to do that I wouldn't try to do for them. They are the best affiliates in the world. And, of course, you people that listen to the program, thank you so much. It's been real. This is where I am. This is who we are. It's kind of cool to go do that and kind of see, because when I look at these big-time talk shows, and I'm not going to

not going to talk about Rush Limbaugh because Rush is the king, but Mongino and Vince and all that stuff, I probably got more years. I have more years of experience of talk radio than they have. I didn't say I was better than them. I didn't say I was even close to them. They sit there with the national program. I'm not. But And Sean Hannity, same way. But Sean has more experience than I have. But the rest of them, most of these talk shows, I've been around longer than they have. Matter of fact, what's the date today? It's 7th or 8th? 7th? I think it's the 7th. 16 days I've been on air, 33 years. So I've got a lot of experience, 8,500 programs plus. And it's been fun for me. It's been somebody said, find something, you'll never work a day in your life. And that's kind of, there's a lot of truth to that. When you enjoy what you're doing. And if I'm forced one day to do something else, I will probably always work. I enjoy being around people. And I can't. Somebody said, Moon, if you retire, you can go fishing every day. Then I wouldn't like fishing. I want to have something I can go enjoy when I get to enjoy it. And I don't want to go fishing every day. Okay? You know, I could. They said the earth is made of what? 3/4 of the earth is water. Man ought to fish 3 out of 4 days, but not every day. Sunday, you need to take that day off, if nothing else. All right, 844-766-6607. It is a Matthew James tax fraud hotline. The only news that ain't really good right now, somebody else could say something else, unemployment. U.S. economy expected to shed jobs in July. U.S. economy expected to shed jobs in July amid headwinds caused by elevated inflation and uncertainty over the Iran war's economic impact. The Bureau of Labor Statistics on Thursday reported employers cut 23,000 jobs in June. The figure was well below the estimate economists polled, who estimated 80,000 jobs would be added. Unemployment dipped to 4.1 instead of 4.3. Some people say it's because people drop out of the job market. Payrolls across the American economy down 23,000 jobs. Economists had forecast economy for July to add 88,000 jobs, predicted unemployment rate would be both steady at 4.2. None of the economists surveyed predicted a negative figure for the month. The revisions to prior months suggest job growth was softer than previous thought. The May estimates were revised down by 66,000 to 63,000 added jobs. June estimate revised down by 37,000 to just 20,000. The private sector added 30,000 jobs. Public sector lost 53,000, driven by nearly 50,000 decline in state and local educational jobs. I have no problem losing jobs in government. None. But they got to be made up on the other side. Construction, a major source of private sector jobs, gained 22,000 jobs. Manufacturing added 5,000. Anyway, just looking at the numbers, everybody want to see those numbers change. I still believe most people that are working, most people that want a job and that are working, I mean, if you want a job, you can find a job. Okay? You want a job, you can find a job. There's no doubt about that. But you got to want the job. Most people want a career. All right, so election time, folks. And the Socialist Democrats are picking off wins left and right. The Democrat Party has no urgency to stop what's going on in that party. None. And this ain't good. People will turn to Santa Claus. People would turn to somebody that promised them to make it better for them, yet socialism, Marxism, communism never has. You know, I keep using these terms. And some of you go, I don't want to hear that crap. You might not want to hear it, but it's in your face. It's in your face. It's in our face right now. Reality is in our face. We got people in this country through the Democrat Party, the party of filth and hate. And if you for socialism, Marxism, or communism and think that's a better, you're for hate. You for devastating people's lives, because that's what those movements do. Instead of our universities teaching that this is wrong, they've been teaching opposite. A lot of our universities have been teaching people that capitalism and freedom is wrong. It's the bad thing. It's what happens to people. You know what, folks? Somebody brought to me the other day,
You know how we talk about the poor people in the United States?

0: talk about real poor people in other countries. How come our people, poor people in the United States are heavier in weight-wise than the poor people in these other countries? You ever notice that? You ever seen a poor person in our country? How many poor people in our country are real skinny? How many poor people in these other countries, all of them are skinny? All of them don't have enough to eat. You ever notice that? That's what socialism, Marxism, and communism looks like. They're looking for food every day. That's incredible to watch. All right, we got to take a break. 844-766-6607. Laura Rodriguez will join us at 9:30. Everything going on. See what's happening in Liz's case, New Orleans, and things of that nature. 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So we're loaded up and a lot more to go. 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
2: 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Welcome back. It is the Moon Griffon Show. Matthew James, Tax Pro Hotline. If you want to be part of the program, 844-766-6607 is the number. If you'd like to be part of the program, I'm sitting here laughing. So Cunningham comes in here and brings me a... There's a big announcement happening at 1040. So Psycho Bill, as I know him, Bill Cassidy, Senator Cassidy, put out that he announced that he's getting ready to make an announcement. I don't know what it is about politicians here. You got to announce you're not running for office. Now you got to send out a deal. I'm getting ready to make an announcement that I'm going to be announcing how I'm going to vote on Blanche for Attorney General. Why do you have to make an announcement that you're making an announcement? So that tells me he probably votes against him. Because Lisa Murkowski said she's voting against him, and Collins is going to vote against him. So it gets down to 50 votes now. You can't lose anybody else. And it's not going to surprise me if Cassidy comes out and says, I'm voting against him. Because remember, ever since he got beat, he's not exactly walked in line and said, hey, Mr. Trump, I want to help you. But he has made sure that, you know, he's not getting any spotlight anymore, folks. He's not important anymore. They're in recess and everything else right now, but he's going to announce that he's got to make an announcement on how he's going to vote. And he's going to get a little spotlight because here's what happens. The left, the media, and the Democrats don't want Blanche to be the Attorney General. And Cassidy feels like if I make it 50, in other words, three Republicans are going to vote against it, I'm going to be one of them. All we need is one more to beat Trump in something else. And that's what he's doing. He wants to spotlight something on himself. That's the Psycho Bill way. You know, remember, he was for Trump before he was against him, before he was for him again, before he's been against him again. He has taken a different position on Trump depending on what day it was. And to me, that's psycho. I mean, all for Trump. They impeach him. He goes out all against Trump. Goes on TV all over the place against Trump. He's running for office again this year. And he never thought Donald Trump would be president. So Donald Trump becomes president. He goes, uh-oh, suck up time again. That's what I call it, Joe, suck up time. Suck up time again. I have to go kiss the ring again or kiss something else. And then he starts kissing. Boop. He starts kissing all over Trump. And then he gets beat. Oh, well, now I can go back and be in who I really am, which is anti-Trump. So he's for him, against him, for him, against him. I don't know about y'all. You know, I think it's psycho. I think it's somebody you don't know where they're going to be one day. One day you think you got them over here, and they're over here. Next day you say, well, this is where he's at. No, he's over here now. That's crazy. But it's amazing. He's bringing attention to himself because nobody's paying attention to Bill Cassidy anymore. Every chance Bill Cassidy gets in that little committee he oversees, and every chance he gets to make a vote where they know it's a close vote, Republicans never have enough votes on anything, hardly ever when it's close, because they don't have any loyalty in the party. Democrats aren't. That's why I tell you, in a foxhole, I want to be, depending on what the issue is, with the Democrat. If me and a Democrat line up, if we line up on a certain issue, which ain't many, but if we line up on a certain issue and the Democrats with me, I know I got a fighter. If you line up and you got Republicans with you, you don't know if you have a fighter. You might have somebody who'll stab you in the back. So what's so bad about this guy to be the Attorney General? Everything we do, we have to fight for. Democrats never have to fight for anything. They just don't. They just do it. If they in charge, the hell with the American people. We're going to force everything down your throat. This is who we are. Republicans, well, you know, we got a few people, they mavericks like John McCain. You know, but it's amazing. Some people say, Mamoon, are you saying that you don't want people to be independent? No, I have no problem with that. I'm more independent than anybody. What I'm saying on something like this, you have to be on the same page. You're going to go, at least a Murkowski,

And yet here he is once again with a chance to go vote. So now he wants a special press conference and a special let everybody know. And the media's going to follow it. They love Bill. The media left loves Bill Cassidy. He knows it. All right, we got to take a break, Lane. When we get back, Laura Rodrigue will join us. Stuff going on in New Orleans with Liz and things of that nature. You're listening to the Moon Graffon Show. We'll take a break. Be right back.

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3: 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On this Friday, I'm thinking about confronting communism. Marxism on the rise. Some people don't believe that, but it's true. Many folks ask me, why isn't our government doing anything to stop the growing threat of communism? Well, the answer is simple. Americans have the right to become communists or Nazis or whatever they want to be. That's protected under the First Amendment. As long as you don't break the law, you can believe what you want to believe. This explains the horror show on social media. Crazy people band together, peddle nonsense. People then hear it. They tell their friends, on and on. Now, to banish communism, you would have to amend the Constitution. That would require a two-thirds majority in the House and Senate. That will never happen. The country politically is too divided. So, you might not like the Marxists or the Nazis or anybody else, but the government has no power to stop what people say or think

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1: Hi, hello, welcome back. It is the Moon Griffon Show, Matthew James Tax Pro Hotline, if you'd like to be part of the program. Jump gears, Laura Drake, former city prosecutor and attorney. She's also Liz Murrow's attorney, at least one of them that I know of. Laura, how you doing?
3: I'm doing all right. How about you, Moon?
1: Doing great. Good to hear from you again. It's been a week or two, and I've always enjoyed talking to you. Let's jump right in. Headlines say that there's been some more lawsuits filed in the Liz Murrow case for records. And so tell me about the lawsuit now, the latest, what you're looking for, what y'all trying to find out, and what information you want to need that you need.
3: Yeah, right. So what happened at the posture of the case was that they had indicted Liz on 16 counts. They had set, you know, that $400,000 bond. She was looking at like 80 years in prison, and she requested documents to prepare for her motions in the case. In other words, we knew she was going to try to get that case dismissed. And in order to prepare her documents, she issued subpoenas and public records requests. Well, shortly after we issued those subpoenas and public records requests, we see them walk into court and dismiss the case very quickly. Mm-hmm. So, and we knew there was pushback. They had already, you know, filed responses saying they weren't going to give us anything. And so we were going into court to fight that battle. And just days before we were set to appear in court, they dismissed the case. Well, the attorney general is, of course, not going to be satisfied with just dismissing the case. She wants to get to the bottom of this.
1: Sure.
3: You know,
1: I'm glad she does.
3: She's happy. I mean, yeah, they did the right thing by dismissing. Obviously, the writer thing would have been to never indict her at all. But she certainly is not going to stop there and say, just because you dismissed the case doesn't mean I want to get to the bottom of what happened here. And there's so much evidence of foul play. So she has now gone to court and said, I want those public records that we initially requested. You know, those are public records. Sure. We want to know who was communicating with who and what led to this indictment. And so she has essentially filed a pleading called a mandamus with the court saying, I'm asking this court to order the district attorney and the special prosecutor to produce these public records. Mm-hmm. And that's what we filed.
1: But Laura, first of all, you file it. What's the process? And maybe you know, maybe you don't, but I would think you probably would. What's the process? How long does it take? Why does it take a judge forever to make a decision? If the judge makes a decision, do they have to turn it over immediately? How does all that work? Because we always see things play out in court, and sometimes it's drug out in court instead of doing what needs to be done.
3: Yeah, no, that's a good point. So usually when you see people say, oh, we filed suit or we filed something in court, you think it'll be years. You know, we'll do discovery, all that sort of stuff. This is a different proceeding. Right. A mandamus is a quick proceeding. There's nothing that you have to sort of do. There's not a lot that you have to do before you essentially go into court and have a hearing. It's a very quick proceeding. So what we're waiting on now is to kind of see what the judges will do. I don't know. It's allotted to two different judges because one of the pleadings is against the DA and one is against the special prosecutor. So they were allotted to two different judges. So we'll see now if those judges recuse themselves or if they stay on the case. That's sort of the first hurdle we'll wait to see. And it's kind of an interesting time right now because, of course, everybody across the state is going into qualifying. So we are watching the judges qualify, waiting to see at the end of today who gets opposition and who doesn't. So I don't think we'll get any word today. You know, everybody's just laying low trying to get through the qualifying period for their judicial races. Certainly in the next week, I think we expect to see if any of the judges recuse themselves. If they do, we'll get a special judge appointed, and then we'll start to issue subpoenas for people to appear and testify and to produce things for that hearing. But this will not be a long, dragged out event. This should be wrapped up, you know, within a couple of months, really.
1: Yeah, and that's why I wanted to, I was kind of curious. But once a judge will make a decision, but if the judge rules in your favor, which I don't see how they can't. It's public records. So the judge makes a ruling. How long does the judge take to even make the ruling? Because once the judge makes the ruling, is there a process where they can go say, no, we're going to take it somewhere else. We're not doing this. Or do they have to comply with the judge immediately?
3: So the judge will rule. It shouldn't take the judge to rule. She might say, I'll take it under advisement, and maybe a week or so before her ruling. That shouldn't take too long. She would order them to produce the documents, and they might say something like, we have to review them and see if we have to redact anything, something like that. So I expect gamesmanship. Look, I think these people are not being honest. I think they are hiding documents. And just to give you an example, the special prosecutor in this case, who was a former judge in Orleans Parish, she responded to the public records request when we asked for any communications she had with media. She said there were none. And the reason we asked for that was because the media was reporting on the indictment before the indictment came out. They knew what the charges were. They knew how the investigation had begun. That was bizarre. That doesn't happen in a grand jury. So there were concerns. How did the media find out? Was it through this special prosecutor? So we asked her, give us your communications with any members of the media. She responded, there are none. Well, shortly after that, a political commentator for the media gives us a text message that he had with her before the indictment, where they're discussing the charges. They're referencing a phone call they had the night before about the charges. So,
1: Let me ask you a question, because if I recall, and you just correct me, it hit the media, and Liz's response is, I don't have a clue what you're talking about a grand jury that's being called with my name on it. Nobody's called me. Nobody told me a thing. Is that not about the time that this was already released?
3: That's exactly right. She basically is handling a press conference for something unrelated, and they are asking her about the indictment. And her response is basically, you all seem to know more than I do. This is the first I am hearing that I am going to be potentially indicted for felonies in Orleans Parish. So this was a rampant, you know, I think that the attorney general said it in one press conference, this ship was leakier than the Titanic. You know, everybody was getting information from this grand jury, whether it be from the grand jurors themselves or the special prosecutor. And so Liz didn't even know, but the media all knew and were reporting on it.
1: Yeah,
3: so there's
1: certainly,
3: and we know for a fact there were leaks there.
1: In a grand jury, Laura Rodrigue, former New Orleans prosecutor, she's attorney for Liz Murrell, in a grand jury situation, because I think most of us would go, man, a grand jury, I don't understand grand juries. But in a grand jury, the person that maybe they're targeting in a grand jury, does that person know they're doing that? Does it normally they contact and say, hey, there's a grand jury, they're investigating something on you? Or is that something that it just pops up one day and you're indicted from a grand jury? What's the norm?
3: Yeah, that depends. Now, just so the public understands, the grand jury, and some of you and the listeners may have been subpoenaed to serve. This is a body of people that meets at the prosecutor's office, whether it be the federal prosecutor or the state prosecutor, and it is a one-sided proceeding. It means only the prosecutor presents evidence. They present evidence so that a grand jury can return or refuse to return an indictment. That's how some cases start. Some cases you can just fill out paperwork as the DA and charge that way. Some require a grand jury indictment.
1: Okay.
3: This one for the attorney general did not require a grand jury indictment. They just chose to do it that way. So they certainly could have notified the attorney general and said, listen, we have a grand jury proceeding. And typically you would see that happen in a high profile case. The feds definitely do that. They'll notify somebody and say, you're a target. Here's your target letter. You know, do you want to

0: cooperate? Do you want to provide anything? Those sorts of things. But this, the way this happened, where the media finds out that the sitting attorney general is going to be indicted, and they know what she's going to be indicted for and how the investigation started before the attorney general, that does not happen. That's very strange.
1: But you know, and I got to take a break in a second, but it seems to me, and nobody's ever accused me of being too bright, but it seems to me, if you're going to go after the attorney general, you would let her know. I'm sorry. My thing is, we're talking about attorney general now. We're not talking about just anybody. We're talking about attorney general. I would think you would want her to know. I would think you would contact her. That's just my opinion.
0: Yeah. And that makes sense. That's what everybody... Look, you see these cases around the country where they say an investigation, an ongoing investigation into X high-profile person. You know, of course those things are known to the individual who is the subject of the investigation because you have people being asked to provide evidence or testimony. This was really a fly-by-the-seat-of-their-pants type of investigation that seems very much solely based on politics. The special prosecutor even comes out and said, all we did was present the letter. That's it. It's just the letter. Yeah. I mean, that in and of itself is bizarre.
1: Hold your thoughts. Yeah. Let me take a break. We'll come back. I got a couple of the New Orleans questions as well. Laura Rodriguez, her name, my special guest. We'll take a break. You're listening to the Moon Griffon Show.

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3: 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Welcome back. 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We are joined by Ms. Laura Rodrigue, former city prosecutor out of New Orleans, also an attorney. And we talk a little bit about what's going on with Liz and what she's trying to do. Laura, just real quick. So you think all this stuff in the next week or two, you'll start getting the information you need? Are you concerned? You may not, don't have to answer this. Are you concerned that things are being erased, whitewashed? Any of that kind of concerns at all?
5: Yeah, that's a big concern. I do think in the next few weeks we'll have some indication of where this is going to go. If they're going to, once we start trying to issue subpoenas and that sort of stuff for people to appear and testify, you know, we asked the special prosecutor to give the grand jurors preservation letters, meaning just telling them, look, hold on to everything you have just in case. And that's a very typical thing you do in any sort of case where you might be filing suit. She refused to do it. We don't have the identities of the grand jurors. Only she does and the district attorney do. So as a result, they've never been asked to preserve anything. So I have no idea what they have destroyed. I mean, you know, there's a lot of speculation about destruction of things. I do not think they'll be cooperative or forthcoming. I mean, we've already seen that. The special prosecutor denied having communications with the media, and then a member of the media gave it to us. So, you know, I mean, really, you can't make this up. And, you know, the funny thing, after we filed this pleading on Wednesday, you know what their response was? The district attorney said, why'd they go to court? Couldn't they just have called us? You know, as if that relationship
3: why didn't,
5: is so
3: let me ask you a question. Why did they just call, pick up the phone and call Liz?
5: Well, also, why didn't they just turn over? Yeah, when we asked for the documents, they sent a nasty letter saying you're never going to get it. What did they think we were going to accomplish in a phone call? You know, they indicted the woman, and then the special prosecutor issued a statement saying, I already dismissed the case. What more does she want from me? You know, and so it's just really, they want this to go away badly. That is every headline in the city. They want this to go away badly. They do not want it discussed anymore. The mayor is desperate to get this behind her, hoping people forget and move on quickly. And I think that the severity of what they did is not going to just go away quickly. They used a grand jury to indict a sitting attorney general. And then as soon as we asked for documents to explain this, they ran and hid and dismissed and really just wanted everything to go away. If the shoe was on the other foot, they would never have given, you know, the same courtesy to anyone else. No. So it's really shocking what they did, and hopefully we'll get to the bottom of it.
3: Well,
5: they destroyed everything.
3: You know, I've seen this somewhere recently, but if you can get rid of a lot of the information and all you got to do is plead the fifth 100 times and then nothing happens to you.
5: That's exactly right. Yep.
3: By the way, just because you're a prosecutor and you've been involved in the law business all your life, I did want to get your take, if you don't mind. If you don't want to, you don't have to. On the Fauci situation.
5: Yeah.
3: Did you take any time to watch that? Did you see bits and pieces of it? And I just want to know what you thought about something like that, because I know you of all people, you follow a lot of stuff.

0: And you're in a profession where you know a lot of stuff. So just your thoughts on that.
1: Yeah, I followed that to the best that I could. Obviously, we've been pretty busy with the other pleadings. But I will say this, you know, that I know that they're looking to hold him possibly in contempt now. And we got to remember what happened to Bannon before. And those people who took the Fifth and were held in contempt for doing that for much less serious allegations here. Look, COVID is, to some people, you know, their memories are, they're not as upset about COVID as they were a few years ago, but that's really the wrong position to take here, in my opinion. What this man did will have generational effects on the country. Absolutely. I mean, it just will. Look, in New Orleans, we were a group of women, and I filed a petition against the mayor because New Orleans was the last, this was under Mayor LaToya Cantrell, she would not take the masks off the kids in New Orleans when the whole rest of the state had taken the masks off. And so many of us mothers were seeing such horrible effects of the schools, what was happening in the schools as a result of these kids not being able to socialize, not being able to go near each other. They couldn't communicate well because the masks were on all at the time. And this is a time when they had already decided they didn't need them. They had already sort of realized maybe that was all more than was needed. And so the everlasting effects of what his decisions and what he did to this country, to me, are generational. We will suffer those consequences for a very long time. To me, one of the most serious things that I will see in my lifetime came from what Anthony Fauci did. I do not think he should get a pass on this. I don't think it's one of those, we did what we thought was best at the time. It really wasn't that. We know that now. There was a lot of covering up. There was a lot of things they weren't telling the public. And that will, for all of us, that will go down as one of the most just damning events of our country, what happened during COVID. So, look, I would like to see him held accountable. I mean, the pardon was a joke. The things he did are far more serious than other people who were held more seriously accountable.
0: You know, that's why I was joking about the people that you're trying to get information from, but I really wasn't, because you can get in there, get rid of it, plead the Fifth. You can, there's all kind of things you can do. But in Fauci's case, two things that bother me, that we don't want to find out exactly how this thing got here. And we all know it's a lab, but we ought to find out to the, everything that was done, which I think they pardoned him from 2014 on, is so he would be covered. And he got rid of emails and got rid of thousands of emails. And it's a shame, because Democrat, Republicans alike, black and whites alike, Americans alike, all were touched by COVID in many different ways. Why wouldn't you want to know the truth? Want to know the truth?
1: And that 2014 date, you know, they're saying now that some of his information could predate that too. And so, look, I agree. I think the cover up and what they weren't telling the people is the worst part of all, of course, you know, that they scared people to death, made them do all of these things, really interrupted society, like I said, for generations to come. And what they knew and what they hid is absolutely, to me, criminal. People should go to jail. And I think even if he deletes emails, people knew and they need to talk. And I think that the government knows more than they're letting on. All of that should come out. There should be no exception for this. And I think the minute Congress sort of lets up on this in the slightest bit, it will be a massive disappointment to all of us in the country. You know, they cannot let this guy or this whole situation just sort of quietly go away and have no consequences here. This is one of the most egregious things, like I said, we'll see in our lifetimes.
0: Yeah, so, no doubt about it. But the thing about it is, people like him and people on the left seem to always get away with it, because people on the left protecting him. The media, the Democrat Party, they ought to be really upset with him. They ought to want to know what happened so we don't have to go through this again. That's what I will never understand about people.
1: Yeah. No, that's right. And the Republicans have to be stronger. Look, everybody's disgusted with D.C. You know, the whole, you know, the theater from the right and the left in public, and then the handshaking behind the scenes, all of that is coming to the forefront. It is bubbling up. And I think you're going to see a demand for a

0: accountability from that. I think Congress has become a giant cesspool of waste.
1: It's a true swamp.
0: We can't get anything out of them.
1: It's a true swamp. So, Trump called that right.
0: Yeah.
1: I don't care if Trump's not perfect, but Trump called that one right. It is a swamp.
0: Yeah.
1: All right, Laura, always a pleasure. We'll do it again soon. God bless. Have a great weekend.
0: Talk to you soon.
1: Yes, ma'am. Thank you. All right, we got to take a break. More to come. Mugafon Show. Don't go nowhere.
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7: From ABC News, I'm Mike Dubusky. Senator Bill Cassidy now says he will vote to confirm Todd Blanche as Attorney General.
8: This is not a referendum on President Trump. It is a decision regarding Mr. Blanche in very specific circumstances. All considered, I will vote for Mr. Blanche.
7: Cassidy's vote means that Blanche is very likely to be narrowly confirmed by the Senate. Earlier today, Alaska Republican Lisa Murkowski said she was opposed to confirming Blanche, joining fellow Republican Susan Collins. The economy lost 23,000 jobs in July, according to the latest federal report. That is not the direction that experts were expecting the labor market to go, with most anticipating an increase of more than 80,000 jobs. ABC's Elizabeth Schulze.
9: I just got off the phone with a financial analyst who said, we don't want to see a slowdown in the economy. You don't want to see negative job growth in any month. But this doesn't change in the big picture the trend that we've seen, a pretty solid job market, slower but not totally negative, and something that, you know, they're going to have to look to see if this is the beginning of a trend or if there may be some quirks in the data here.
7: The unemployment rate is 4.1%. An appeals court has ordered a halt to the construction of the White House ballroom. It says President Trump must first seek approval from Congress on that project. Parts of the Southwest are dealing with historic drought conditions and triple-digit temperatures today.
10: Lake Mead has hit their record low. That is that big reservoir outside of Las Vegas, something that we have not seen. I was there back in 2022 when it happened last, but now we've gone even lower. They're also in Las Vegas at an extreme heat warning for the ninth day in a row. That will dry things out even more. We're going to stay with those warnings all the way through Sunday, at least. The heat advisories go up to Boise. Salt Lake City goes to 102 today. Palm Springs 109 and Phoenix 112. You better just get used to it.
7: ABC News chief meteorologist Ginger Zee there. Meanwhile, parts of the Northeast are bracing for severe storms later today. 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

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If you'd like to be part of the program, your opportunity to be a voice, your opportunity is right now. By the way, folks, y'all hear me brag about my good friends at FMOL Health. Well, I can brag about them much as anybody because God knows I've had to use them, and I've been using them since I was born. At Lady of the Lake Hospital. And by the way, it's nice to be able to talk about somebody you really know a lot about. And I know FMOL Health is quality. Quality from the top to the bottom and all the way around. You know, I'd recently told you about our experience with my beautiful daughter going to the hospital here at Lord's, which is an FMOL health facility. And we spent 6-7 days in hospitals with seizures and on a vent. What was devastating to us, to those folks, was everyday occurrences. They know how to help people. They know how to help people get back on their feet. The communication from that hospital with us, the parents of our daughter who was the patient, was absolutely over the line. It was so good. It was just awesome what they do. They're a real hospital. They're a real hospital that care about people. And from the doctors to the nurses and everybody in between, they communicate with you. They let you know what's going on. And I'm so thankful, We were in the hands of FMOL Health Care System. They help 2 million people a year. They got many, many volunteers, lots of employees, but they've been around for over 100 years.

St. Francis, Lourdes, Lady of the Lake. We started out that bad day at emergency room in Scott, which is FMOI Health. And it just went from the emergency room at Lourdes and then, of course, to the ICU. But I cannot tell you the experience we had here. I cannot in words express what that hospital means to us. And you will feel the same way if you ever go through the healthcare system. It's funny. It's kind of a great thing because as I run into people, everybody tells me their experience with FMOL. It just do. They just a wonderful group. They care. They care about their patients. They care about what they do. First class. Matter of fact, probably only class. First class. They're in a class by themselves. Wouldn't take long to call a roll, I can promise you. Just telling you, if you need the experience and you got problems, you got health issues, FMOL Health, they got everything covered. I can't explain how great they are except to say, trust me on this one. They're the best. All right, 844-766-6607 is the number. If you'd like to be part of the program. By the way, Cassidy said he's voting yes for Blount. I missed on it, but he wanted some attention. That's the point I was trying to make. But he said he's going to vote yes. So right now, they've still got 51 Republicans, unless somebody else pulls out. Murkowski and Collins, both are pretty liberal. Murkowski is way too liberal. Collins is probably more conservative than Murkowski. The difference is, I don't think Collins likes Trump. Murkowski hates Trump. There's the difference. You see what I'm saying? Lane, I can not like you, okay? And that's, I don't really like that guy. But that's not a big deal. But hating somebody, you can tell when somebody hates somebody. You can tell when somebody hates somebody. But not liking somebody, I know there's people that don't like me, but I don't think they hate me. If somebody hates you, you can tell. Murkowski hates Donald Trump. She hates Donald Trump as much as the left and the Democrats and the media does. I mean, they hate him. They don't care what they say about him. They don't care anything about him. They hate him. So anything that comes up, they're going to be totally against. But Cassidy actually surprised me on the vote. But once again, you never know how to predict when you talk about psycho. You can for him, against him, for him. He's all over the place. He might be trying to angle a job for himself. Who knows? I have no clue. But because the headline said GOP senator deals crushing blow to Trump's AG nominee after Alaska lobbying blitz, and Lisa Murkowski said, "No, I'm not voting for him." So, but she, like I said, she hates him. She's mad at him about let's see, $2 billion anti-weaponization fund. I don't understand something. Maybe somebody can explain it to me. You can email me or call me. Why are people upset that Trump wanted to create a fund to help people that Biden and them went against them dealing with what happened on January 6th? And there's so much weird stuff that happened on January 6th, including what happened with Pelosi, the guards, and some of the stuff that happened. We're never going to know the truth on that either, probably. But Biden and them goes after all these people and puts these people in jail like they're some kind of super criminals. Now, I don't think anybody should have. I wouldn't have went up and protested and went and busted glass and went in the building. I would have done that. There's a way to protest. There's a way to do things. But that's not a jail thing. The biggest person that got hurt was a lady got killed. She was a veteran. She was shot by one of the police officers. She had no gun on her. And then they started putting all these people in jail. It was amazing the number of people that went by and had to go to court and had to spend money that really had nothing to do. They just happened to be sitting there, standing there, and they got in trouble. But anyway, the fund is, it's just amazing. All right, so one of the things that I think is amazing, and I keep reading about this affordability question, okay? And housing remains out of reach for nearly half Louisiana renters. See, folks, this is why we don't put all the pieces together to figure it out, okay? Why is housing going through the roof? Really, what we ought to do is look at why. Well, number one, I've told you 1,000 times, I'll tell you 1,000,000 times, we spend too much money that we don't have and we

0: print money, and we cause an inflation. Things are naturally going up because of printing of money and not taking care of money and not being serious about it. That's number one. Number two, we've let all these illegals come here. They have to live somewhere. They have to live somewhere. And if you're going to let them in, they're going to live somewhere. So they actually put the pressure on the housing market, especially rental properties, all over the country. And it causes the price to go up. You know? So you got those two things working against us. Insurance. We got an insurance crisis in this country, and that's causing prices to go up. I go on and on with this. There's so many things that tie into it. You got so many more people looking for a place to stay, so the prices are jacked up. And then people are billing apartments and they're billing stuff. But the problem is when they're billing it, they're having to charge a lot more for it because the prices keep going up because we print money in Congress and they keep spending money. That's what's happening to our money supply because we don't have respect for money anymore. They were saying that roughly half of the nearly 600,000 renters, houseables across Louisiana, some of this stuff's just not affordable anymore. It's saying you have to make $18.35 an hour, about $38,000 a year, to comfortably afford a one-bedroom apartment, $45,500 to get a two-bed apartment. And really what we ought to be, if you didn't have $40 trillion in debt and you weren't printing money, inflation wouldn't be skyrocketing. And I got to tell you, this bothers me. I hear them talking more about renting than buying. The old socialist playbook is they don't want anybody to own anything. They want everybody to rent from a few people. You thinking, how many people think in Cuba and Russia and Europe and all these places, you think, how many people, you people think they're buying houses over there? They're renting. They're paying rent. Their money's going to nothing but to live. And they build these little bitty homes. That's all by design. So when I see that nearly half of Louisiana renters, what about the people that I want people to buy their homes. Lang, one day would you like to buy a home or rent?
1: Buy a home. Who wants to rent a home? That never made sense to me. Because you have whenever you buy a home, you're more invested.
0: It's the investment you're making.
1: Yeah, the investment you're making. You want to make the house better. You rent a house, you're not going to want to make it better.
0: Let me tell you something. I can ask my next guest why he ain't renting all these dang years. The problem is he's been buying property. He understands it. Man, buying a home is a good thing. But if you notice all the stories out there, it's always about renters. It's always, you go to New York, there's not people buying a bunch of homes in New York. They're renting. They're building no capital. They're building no investment. They're building nothing. And if you look at the old socialist playbook, they don't want anybody to own homes. They want everybody to be renters. Let me tell you something, man. When I bought a home, at least I had a goal. Even if you take a 30-year mortgage, at least you got a goal that pays something off. And there are a lot of people that moved in their houses, stayed in them 50, 60 years, stayed in them their whole lives. But guess what they have in 30 years or 20 years or 15, whatever you did a mortgage for, you paid it off and you owned it. Man, that's so much better than renting. And yet we keep talking about renting. And so I always wonder, I look around even where we live, apartments over here, apartments, a lot of apartments coming up. They're not expecting people to buy homes. And if you keep letting the federal government spend money and cause inflation to rise, you're not going to be able to buy a home. But guess what? Those apartments take a lot of money to build. They're not going to be able to say, well, we built this apartment, we're only going to charge you $500 a month. Those days are gone. That's what Mondani's trying to do in New York City, which, by the way, he got his rear end booed off the stage yesterday. Booed off the stage. But the problem is, somebody voted for that guy. They said 40% of his votes came for people that were not born in the United States of America. If you come from a socialist country, you think that's what the way it ought to be. But you can't do anything about the rent and things of that nature. We need to be building homes for people to buy. So if Congress would quit printing money and running up debt, and its interest rates won't skyrocket anymore, people can do it. But they have no plans of stopping the spending that's going on right now. All right, we got to take a break. Tim Metcalf's in the house. We'll visit with Tim. And after that, Dr. Fauci, I got a national guest from the Heritage Foundation about this contempt and what all this means when we get back. All right, you're listening to the Moon Griffon Show.

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0: 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Hey, y'all. Welcome back. It is the Moon Griffon Show. Always a little bit of fun on Fridays with my good friend Tim Metcalf. I mean that sincerely. We've been friends for a while now.
9: Yeah.
0: Dino's Pizza.
9: Good friend. Not just regular friend.
0: Oh, no. Hey,
9: can I brag one second? We talk about home ownership, right?
0: As long as it's about me, but good.
9: No. It's my grandson, Riley James Metcalf. 22 years old. He bought his house a couple weeks ago. He's living the American dream.
0: That's awesome.
9: That's right. And you know, everybody tells, oh, you bought it. I did not. Hey, I didn't give him a penny. He saved his money, put a down payment.

0: He has to pay PMI because he's a little short on the 20%. But he 100% funded it himself, working hard, home ownership. That's the American dream, Moon. That's how you build wealth.
1: But if you look around,
0: I know
1: everybody's rent, it's, and I'm going, what do you rent? Yeah, well, buy
0: your
1: house.
0: They want you to be a ward of the state. You know what I mean?
1: But if they keep spending that money and jacking their interest rates up and all that, people are not going to home.
0: Yeah,
1: because homes are built. The homes that were built back when interest rates was 2 and 3%, they built big homes, okay, and it was no problem.
0: Yeah.
1: But the same size home at 6-7%.
0: No.
1: You can't afford it.
0: Well, you know, and some people's expectations are, this is a true starter home. Some of these kids want to jump into a home like you and I have.
1: They should.
0: I started with Formica and linoleum, you know.
1: First home I had was 1,500 square foot. It had 3 bedrooms. It had a real open plan. Yep. And it sat on a lot. And yeah, I think it was $50,000.
0: Yeah.
1: That was back in 1983.
0: Back in the day, when the interest rates were high back then, though.
1: Oh, but you know, I ended up selling the house for like 9 years later, like 70.
0: Yeah.
1: 70.
0: You made money.
1: $73,000.
0: You made money. Great investment.
1: I didn't owe that much either.
0: No, great investment on it, you know.
1: Oh, no, that was really good. Yeah. That house years ago sold for 160. Somebody came in and redid it. It went way up.
0: Oh, yeah. It's probably a $200,000 house.
1: All right. Before you get out of here, we got to sell some food. What you got today?
0: I brought the Poseidon. That's the new pizza of the month.
1: That's a bad dude. Tell them what's on
0: there. Shrimp, spinach, it's a Parmesan sauce. We do the shrimp similar to the scampi. They're so flavorful. I mean, shrimp are coming in good. All the seafood's coming in good this year. We put a little spinach on there, a little feta cheese. It's a bad dude, like you would say.
1: Yeah, no, it's bad, but it's somebody that walks in your place. You can order the pepperonis and all that stuff that you enjoy.
0: We got cheese,
1: pizza, hamburger, something with all it. You can order it. But when you go to Tim's and you're looking for something different,
0: look at the special
1: seafood.
0: Yeah.
1: The crab, the shrimp, all that stuff is put on these pizzas.
0: Oh, yeah.
1: All you got to do is look and read the menu.
0: We got the best seafood in the world. We put it on.
1: But, you know, y'all make one of the best muffalettas.
0: Oh, yeah.
1: Okay? And you got a muffaletta pizza.
0: And by the way,
1: it tastes exactly the same.
0: It does.
1: I get that.
0: I like it because a little less bread. I like it.
1: No,
0: that's
1: what I'm saying.
0: I like
1: it's
0: the
1: less
0: pizza
1: bread.
0: More, yeah.
1: Yeah. But it tastes exactly like the muffaletta.
0: It's the same olive relish.
1: So what else?
0: Oh, the sticky ribs. Last month, guys, if you ain't had them or you had them and want to get them again, they end at the end of August, so that's 3 months. Summertime special.
1: Take the word of a guy who goes in there a couple of times every night. Go there for lunch or supper. Order the sticky ribs. Get your side salad. You're set.
0: Done.
1: Guess what? You're going to be full. Yep. It's going to be plenty, and you're going to enjoy every bite.
0: Oh, yeah. The big ribs, a lot of meat on them, and that sticky sauce, that jalapeno cane sauce we put on there, man.
1: They really are. You don't think of your place as a grill barbecue place. These are really good.
0: Yeah. And I think Karen threw some fried raviolis in there. So just
1: I didn't try
0: ribs
1: one. He had 4 raviolis in his hand. I didn't want to get my hand stuck in there. Remember, he's 17. He could eat. No.
0: We'd be 300 pounds if we ate like a teenager. I remember those days fondly.
1: When you think about it, it was yesterday.
0: Oh, yeah. Exactly.
1: So DinosPizza.com, PrayJones.com. Yeah. Anything else going on? I know
0: we got that. Karen brought you that crab stack. You were telling me how good it was.
1: Oh, my God. The crab was one of the best.
0: Yeah, best crab cake. I'm throwing the gauntlet down. You know, I don't get a lot of love on our crab cakes. Come try my crab cake at PrayJones. It is 4 ounces of lump crab meat. And it's a 5-ounce cake. It's 80% lump Gulf of America jumbo crab meat. Yeah. You taste crab.
1: Oh, it is. It was delicious, man. I mean, she brought that in. She brought 3 crab dishes in last week. Of course, one of them is a fried crab. They can never go wrong on them, but the other ones were something y'all can't.
0: Yeah. She always one-ups me. You know, she's always
1: Hey, who am I to argue?
0: Hey,
1: I benefit from her one-upping you.
0: That's right.
1: You know, if I was you, I would one-up her next week.
0: It's going
1: to
0: be...
1: Lane won't be in there, Joy, but
0: I'll bring a big ribeye with some crab meat on it or something.
1: Now you're talking. But Tim, real quick, it's the time of season. Schools are started. Okay, and we're going to get back into football season. So people are going to be rolling
0: NFL game last night.
1: Yeah. By the way, I actually watched about a quarter and a half. It was pretty good. It was scoring a lot of points.
0: I forgot about it.
1: I wouldn't have watched it. I happened to just turn it on, and I was watching something else. But I want to let people know, if you're passing through here for football season, the band's coming through. Parents are coming through. Restaurants, let them know that you're coming through.
0: Oh, yeah, we're right there. You know, the high school games, the college games. I mean, Bertrand, you can almost hit a rock from Cajun Field. So.
1: Yeah, but I'm talking about people that are going to come in on a Friday night game that you're coming from Baton Rouge or New Orleans or Monroe or Alexandria. You need to come through and check y'all out.
0: Come on, check us out. Bring your mom and them.
1: But if you got a group, they just need to let y'all know, because early in the day, you might keep

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2: 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Let's jump gears. I can't wait to talk to this gentleman. His name is Mr. Curly Stimson. He is the Heritage Foundation legal scholar, and it's an honor to have him on here. Mr. Stimson, how you doing, sir?
3: I'm great, Moon. Call me Cully. Nice to be back with you.
2: All right, Cully. I said Curly, and I'm now looking at my eyes are so bad. It's really bad, but Mr. Cully. All right.
3: I've been called a lot worse, so we're good to go.
2: I would tell you, I give a lot of politicians nicknames, and I can say them on the air. They give me nicknames. You can't say them on the air. So I'm just going to let you know that, so I know the feeling. All right, so let's jump right into it. You saw Dr. Fauci. You saw his contempt. At least that's what the Congress and the committee led by Rand Paul, Senator Paul, is saying. So do they have the authority to put him in contempt? Do they have the authority to go after a former government official? Tell us where it is legally on this stuff right now. And did you think Fauci did a great job of reading something? Every answer he read the same thing.
3: Yeah, well, he was just parroting what his lawyer told him to do, which is probably what most criminal defense lawyers would have told him to do, given his situation.
2: Sure.
3: But yeah, federal law is pretty clear. It's can be found in 2 United States Code, Section 162, and it says that if a person is brought before a House or Senate committee and refused to testify on a pertinent matter or refused to provide documents on a pertinent matter, they can be held in criminal contempt. And that's clearly what the committee thought. They voted it out. And so under the next provision of that code, Section 164, they send that factual basis to the president of the Senate, who, of course, is the vice president of the United States, who then certifies that and sends it over to the Department of Justice. And all Rand Paul did is short-circuit that a little bit and sent the criminal referral over to the Justice Department and the U.S. Attorney's Office in D.C., which is the appropriate U.S. Attorney's Office.
2: Okay,
3: so we'll see where it goes from there.
2: What Paul did, is that going to be legal? It's going to be able to stand? They don't have to go through the full Senate? Talk a little bit about that part of it, because I know there's some legal beagles in that.
3: Yeah, well, the statute, 2 U.S.C. 164, does not require the full Senate to vote on it. And so the Senate sets its own rules, just like the House sets its own rules. So, for example, back in the day when Lois Lerner was held in criminal contempt of the House by a committee, the full House voted on it. They didn't have to under the statute. And John Boehner, the Speaker of the House, then sent it over to DOJ. And the prosecutor, Ron Machen, the U.S. Attorney in D.C., he refused.
2: Okay.
3: To prosecute Lois Lerner, even though the statute said they must. Okay. And so there's a lot of play in the joints here, Moon, but this is where we're at right now.
2: Cully, let me ask you a question. One of the other big beefs that I watched, and you know, I'm not an attorney. I didn't even say at the Holiday Inn, so I can't even qualify that way. But one of the things I'm puzzled by is that he got a pardon. Joe Biden went all the way back to 2014. There's got to be a reason for that.
3: Mm-hmm.
2: And I think it has everything to do with gain-of-function research, but beside the point. But then they kept saying if you got a pardon, you can't plead the fifth. You got a pardon, you can't plead the fifth. Your job is just to tell the truth. So is that true? Did he do something totally wrong that he was not allowed to do, but he did it anyway? So talk a little bit about that when it comes to the law. And what Congress, what the Senate can do, and what he can do.
3: Yeah. So remember, a presidential pardon only forgives you or prevents a federal prosecution.
2: Okay.
3: And of course, Biden bookended that time period from 2014 to the end of his presidency. So anything he did in the scope of his responsibilities during that time frame, he

0: cannot be federally prosecuted. Now, he could be federally prosecuted for perjuring himself before Congress after that time period expired. He could certainly be federally prosecuted for any other crime he committed after the end of the Biden administration. But you all know that, you know, three states are now looking at him for state potential criminal liability. And so, yes, you can assert the Fifth if you think that the statements you say may be used criminally against you. That's federal or state. And so I think, you know, Dave Shurtler, his lawyer, is a smart guy. He's a friend of mine. He clearly advised Fauci to take the Fifth. But look, when you ask the dude, what color's your tie?
1: Yep.
0: What color's the carpet? What's the date today? And you claim the Fifth. That is not a narrowly tailored answer. And so this was probably an over abuse of the Fifth, but there's no remedy for that for the government.
1: Okay, but when, okay, so once again, I'm not playing lawyer. You are. So I was told, or read, I don't remember which one, you know, we talked to so many people, that if he had answered one of those questions about his tie, about the red color of the carpet, he really would have been obligated to ask them all. And I'm not asked, but answer them all. Is that a true statement? And if he'd answer just one, then, well, you got to answer them all now. Is there any truth to that?
0: So, strangely enough, the answer is that's correct. And the only reason that's correct is because the D.C. Circuit, which is the federal appeals court in D.C., has a different rule than almost all the other 12 circuits around the country. And the rule is, under D.C. Circuit law, that if you answer one question, you can't claim the Fifth for the rest of them.
1: Okay. Okay.
0: And the real question is, like under the Lois Lerner situation, where she made an opening statement, didn't answer any questions, the Justice Department and the U.S. Attorney's Office said the opening statement did not count as answering a question. And so this is a murky area of the law, but yeah, the better course of action under D.C. Circuit law is just don't answer anything.
1: Yeah, I was going to ask, that was my next question. You answered it was, all right, he made an opening statement. His opening statement was, of course, just to be able to say something on record to pop Rand Paul in the mouth. That was it. I mean, it was really nothing to the opening statement except, Rand Paul, you've been after me, and you can't get me, and I'm going to take a couple shots at you. And that's all that was. And so the attorney, probably, you know, a really smart guy, I'm sure, probably said, look, you can say that, but we're going to plan on what you say so you don't step over the line. You want to take a shot at Fauci,
0: correct,
1: go ahead, but we're going to keep this simple. And they did it. I don't think he talked more than about 2 minutes. I think it was real quick and he was gone.
0: Right. And Dave Shurtler and I both used to be in the U.S. Attorney's Office there in D.C., so we know the law there. Dave certainly knows it as a criminal defense lawyer, so he played it right down the middle with his client.
1: Let me ask this question. Now, this is more of a fun question, but since you know him, you probably can answer. So he sits up with Dr. Fauci and then he gets thrown out. And I'm thinking that's the same guy, okay? And he gets thrown out, and Fauci said, you can't sit here. And yet he kind of ignored him and kept doing his thing and get thrown out. Is that was? I'm just asking, is that kind of showbiz? Was that more of a showbiz thing than anything else?
0: You got it, Boone. That's exactly what it was. Yeah,
1: I took that as this guy knows what he's doing. He got on national TV. His name got out there, and people that didn't know him. And now he's, you know, he's a smart lawyer. And anybody looking at him said, man, that's the guy I want. And so it was great PR. So that's why I'm asking the question, because that's what it looked like to me.
0: And this is the same guy, among other infamous and famous clients who he's defended, who defended the Blackwater security guards in the famous Nasser Square shooting in Iraq.
1: Mm-hmm.
0: And so he stood up for the Patriots against the U.S. Attorney's Office. He's had all sorts of clients, some of whom you probably approve of and others you probably not approve of.
1: Well, the thing about attorney, I know this, if you show them the money, they can be anything they need to be because they're just going to do that job. If I'm paying that guy that you're talking about, the gentleman you mentioned, he looks at my case and thinks he can win it, he's going to take my money. That's what he does for a living. I get that. I may not like it, but I get it.
0: Yeah. Yeah, I tell you this, if I got in criminal trouble in D.C., Dave would be the first guy I'd call, because he does turn down a lot of cases, and he has the pick of the litter because he's that good.
1: Yeah, so I'm glad you told me that, because now I know you and you know him, so if I get in trouble in Washington, D.C., I'm going to call you, Cully. I'm going to make sure I call you.
0: Exactly.
1: Hey, Cully, there's a special guest from the Heritage Foundation, legal scholar. Hey, let me take a break, come back.

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3: I'm John Burns in the Talk 107.3 Baton Rouge Newsroom. On the heels of Colorado State putting out its revised hurricane forecast, NOAA is following suit. Forecaster Matthew Rosenkrantz has the updated numbers.
4: Our revised outlook calls for 7 to 13 named storms, 2 to 6 hurricanes, and up to 2 major hurricanes.
3: Rosenkrantz says the quieter than average hurricane season can be credited to a strong El Nino in the Atlantic. Saints legend Drew Brees will be inducted into the Pro Football Hall of Fame tomorrow. The Super Bowl MVP helped to revive the team and the city of New Orleans when he arrived as a free agent after Hurricane Katrina. He says it was a rebirth for both himself and the community.
5: I don't think there's a greater story in the history of sports than what the New Orleans Saints have meant to New Orleans and the Gulf Coast region, and the way that we've banded together to fight through some really difficult times and yet to come out stronger on the other side.
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4: So, in our nation's history, Congress has not held many folks in contempt. It's pretty rare. And that's because there's usually an off-ramp and the committee gets either the testimony or deposition or the documents or a shortened version of the documents. There's a lot of different alternatives to holding somebody in contempt. But when you put your foot down and you say no, either hiding behind your Fifth Amendment right, which of course you have the right to assert, or more commonly executive privilege, like Justice Gorsuch's mom, Ann Gorsuch Burford, who was the head of the EPA during the Reagan administration, or Harriet Myers or Karl Rove, some of these other assertions of executive privilege, or, for example, Eric Holder, who was found in contempt. It's pretty rare. It's pretty rare that it happens. And the reason it's rare is because most people roll over and play ball with Congress. You don't want Congress in their exercise of their oversight responsibilities to get to have people giving them the Heisman, the thumb in the air, their thumb in their nose, the middle finger, because Congress has an appropriate role. And so, one of the criticisms you hear, Moon, is that, oh, this is all political. That's what the Washington Post said today. Well, no kidding. It's Congress. Of course it's political. That's the definition of political. But that doesn't mean it's wrong. And there's a statute that Congress passed and president signed and people follow along with. So it's lawful.
3: Yep.
4: It's a part of politics. And I wouldn't want to be Fauci, because Fauci has opened himself up to a misdemeanor prosecution at the federal level. But who knows what else at the state level?
3: Yeah. Well, Cully, they, let me ask you this question, because everybody wants to know. I notice, especially on the left, but I'm going to say Congress, I'm going to say in general in Washington, seems like the bad guys, my opinion, never get in trouble. Seems like everybody gets to walk away. Nobody gets in trouble up there. Now, I may be wrong, because you just made a big argument that contempt is bad, and you don't want this to happen to you. So what's the legal and political consequences that could follow? What could happen?
4: Yeah, that's the perfect question. I've done 12 interviews on this since yesterday, and that's the best question I've been asked. Because you're right, there's two parts.
3: Well, hold up, though. You went to smartest host. I'm joking.
4: Well, I married a Cajun.
3: I'm joking.
4: I married a Cajun. You know I did. So you're going to ask the best question.
3: That's awful kind of you. Go ahead.
4: This is like a turducken question, right? There's lots of layers to it, all right? The legal side is Congress established the contempt statute and made the criminal conviction of contempt of Congress a misdemeanor.
3: Mm-hmm.
4: Basically, a drunk driving conviction. Maximum penalty 1 year. Most people don't get anything. And a maximum fine of $1,000.
3: Mm-hmm.
4: So that tells you what they think legally of it. But politically, it's kryptonite, because what it does to the person or to Congress, or usually both, is it brings a spotlight to what the bigger issue here is. And here the bigger issue is, what the heck were you thinking, Fauci?
5: Miles, take exit 15 onto Maryland 214 and Central Avenue toward Largo.
4: See, my speaker gal's telling you where I'm going.
3: I'm going to tell you what, ladies will interrupt sometime, and there's nothing you can do about it, but go ahead.
4: Notice I didn't talk. So I don't want to interrupt the lady.
3: No,
4: so,
3: I agree.
4: The big issue here is, hey, Fauci, you ran your mouth all the time. You had I Love Myself diary. Now we know we think of yourself. Walk us through the gain of function funding by the federal government. Walk us through your thinking and the justification for the masking, the social distancing, the closing down schools, and all the rest of it.

0: and he's not willing to do it. That's the bigger issue.
1: But hold up, Cully. When he was playing little G God, he was the kingmaker. I'll go in front of Congress and I'll answer anything. I ain't got nothing to hide. He had his chance and he ran like a stuck dog. He had a chance to do everything he bragged about when he was on the top stage, and all of a sudden he don't want nothing to do with it. That pisses me off between you and me.
0: Of his diary.
1: Yeah, it pisses
0: that's
1: me off.
0: That's because of his diary.
1: Yeah, yeah.
0: The diary is the window into the real Anthony Fauci. And by the way, Congress doesn't always think about the laws that they pass, but the law, one of the laws they passed here is 2 United States Code, Section 163. And it says you cannot refuse to testify or provide documents simply because it would be embarrassing to you. And that's what's really going on here, right?
1: Okay. Okay. I get the point. All right. I don't want to interrupt you, lady, but I am. All right. This is the big question. How does a presidential pardon, what does this have to do anything with the congressional investigation? I know it has nothing to do with state investigation. But because this, going back to 2014, also told us something. They didn't want nobody to get into this gain of research function. They didn't. But how does the pardon play into this then?
0: Think of the pardon, Moon, like blanket immunity. It'd be like when I was a judge and I just said, okay, Billy Bob, you're in my courtroom. Nothing comes out of your mouth you can be prosecuted for. That's the deal of the pardon. It goes back to 2014, and it goes right up to the end of the Biden administration. So anything he did, any crime he committed or potentially committed or aided and abetted in or conspired to commit, that was within the four corners of his scope of responsibilities and the four jobs he had during that time, he cannot be federally prosecuted for that. So it's essentially a get-out-of-jail-free card if we were going to use the Monopoly analogy. Now, that doesn't cover state stuff. And, of course, he could be prosecuted for perjury. Mm-hmm. He could be prosecuted, and he will be prosecuted potentially for contempt or any other crime he committed after the Biden administration ended outside the four corners of the pardon. And so that's the way it works.
1: Let me ask you a question. Let's get Cully Stimson, my special guest, Heritage Foundation legal scholar, for just another minute or so. Go back to this contempt thing. You know, I've watched this from a distance. Now, remember, I'm not an attorney. I'm not trying to play one. But every time I see somebody in contempt, I don't ever see anything really happen to them. Now, you may re-explain that to me. You may have already explained that. But I don't ever see anything really happen to them. So how do you think this contempt will play different than anything else I've been watching?
0: Well, I'm not Miss Cleo. I don't have a crystal ball. I don't know how it's going to play out. But you're right. In most times that people on Congress wag their finger and say, you're potentially going to be held in contempt, you got to distinguish, Moon, between acting contemptuously and being snarky or whatnot towards Congress, and then an actual vote on the criminal contempt statute, which is found at 2 U.S.C. 162. And so you're right. But the first point I made is usually there's an off-ramp. There's a big run-up to a threat of contempt, and then somebody will provide a deposition or some of the documents or this or that. And so it doesn't really come to fruition like it did this week, yesterday.
1: Okay, well, I would just, so in other words, right now, all you can say is that we'll have to wait and see how it goes. There's no way
0: right
1: to really know what's going on.
0: We know the committee held him in criminal contempt. We know that contempt citation was sent to the Department of Justice and the U.S. Attorney's Office in D.C. We know that the statute does not require the full Senate to vote on it. And we know that Pirro, the U.S. Attorney in D.C., and Maine Justice are going to sort through this to see whether there's any there and what they want to do about it. So that's what we know.
1: All right. Well, look, we got to go. Thank you as always. God.
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3: From ABC News, I'm Chuck Sievertson. Todd Blanche has just enough support from Republicans to become the next attorney general. He could only afford to lose two GOP votes, and two Republican senators already said they plan to vote against his confirmation. It all came down to outgoing Republican Senator Bill Cassidy, whose primary opponent received President Trump's endorsement. On the Senate floor today, Cassidy said he would support Blanche's nomination.
4: The choice is not between perfection and Mr. Blanche. It is between Mr. Blanche and another acting attorney general who may not run the department effectively under President Trump and who indeed may not be as good as Mr. Blanche.
3: The economy's top job generator continued to struggle in July. ABC's Jim Ryan says non-farm payrolls came in at a loss.
5: The consensus was for a net gain of 83,000 positions last month. Instead, the Labor Department has reported a loss of 23,000 jobs. The same report shows the no-hire, no-fire employment market still dominates. At 4.1%, the unemployment rate was essentially the same as the June figure, as was the number of unemployed Americans at 6.9 million.
3: A setback for this President Trump construction project.
6: In a 2-1 decision, a panel of judges at the D.C. Circuit Court of Appeals concluded that President Donald Trump exceeded his own authority when he set out to build a $400 million ballroom at the White House without congressional approval. The majority writing, quote, "Each president is a temporary tenant, not the owner of the White House, and that only Congress has the right to approve the changes." The ruling doesn't take effect for 2 weeks, and the Trump administration is expected to appeal to the Supreme Court. Peter Harlambus, ABC News.
3: Ukrainian long-range drones hit a warehouse of Russia's biggest online retailer in the Ural Mountains. Pakistan, Turkey, and Saudi Arabia have signed a mutual defense agreement. You're listening to ABC News.
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0: Hi, hello, welcome back. Moon Graffon Show, hour number three of the Moon Graffon Show. Thank y'all for being part of the program. 844-766-6607 is the number if you'd like to be part of the program. All righty, we are joined, senior content creator of our friends at Media Research Center Videos, and of course, Nick Kangatis, our special guest. He's been here many times. Nick, how you doing?
1: Good, how are you, Moon?
0: Man, despite me, I'm hanging in there, but I know you guys watching this media, your job's got to be somewhat entertaining, huh? Because I'm sure when you watch and read some of this stuff, you got to laugh sometimes.
1: You have to laugh, otherwise you'd go insane, because the things we watch and hear on a daily basis, hour to hour, minute by minute, it will literally drive you insane, unless like you either, like you said, laugh or even, you know, thank God for the weekend.
0: No, I know, but it's just the people on the left are just the things they say, how they say it, and I think they're trying to be smart. I think they want to look intelligent, but they're making a fool out of themselves. That's the way I see it.
1: Yeah, well, you know, they like to hear their own voice. The bigger picture is they constantly talk about things that they say they hate, but don't actually believe in the first place.

0: So like I said, that's the conclusion I come to, is they just like to hear the sound of their own voice.
1: Yeah, no doubt about it. So let's get with it. Lawrence O'Donnell, Dr. Fauci hearing was a Stalinist tribunal. How was that when the guy stood up years ago when he was playing God? He made all of the decisions, a lot of them. He stuck his chest out. He said, I'll go talk to Congress anytime they're ready. I ain't got anything to hide. Well, he had a chance to talk to Congress. He had nothing to hide, but he pleaded the fifth. How is that a Stalinist tribunal when all they were trying to do was to answer questions? They were just wanted to ask him questions. He was free to answer the questions. He was free to plead the fifth too, but he was free to answer the questions. So why did he just answer the questions and then we just move on?
0: Well, especially since he already had a pardon for the last 11 years, mm-hmm. really the Fifth Amendment doesn't apply here. So, I mean, you could make an argument for contempt of Congress or the Senate or whatever you want to, you know, say, but he pled the Fifth, I believe it was 111 times.
1: Yep.
0: And so he said a lot, but he just said the same thing over and over again. His guts seemed to go away when the time came.
1: No, actually, he read a lot. He didn't say nothing. Mm-hmm. It was kind of funny. You know, you would think you could practice the line. It was so short, and then move on. But he actually read it, and I'm sure his lawyer, who I just got off the phone with a lawyer's good friend, he said he was trained. Look down, read this, don't answer anything.
0: Oh, like a good little communist, you know, they're all trained to say whatever propaganda they're told to say.
1: I know, but so. how can Lawrence O'Donnell call it a Stalinist tribunal when the guy had a chance to answer questions? That was all. I don't think I could be wrong, but did anybody have a gun held to somebody's head?
0: With Lawrence O'Donnell.
1: You know, was everybody had pointed guns at this guy? You better say what we say, because you start talking about Stalin and Hitler and communists like that, they really would shoot you. Nobody was going to shoot you.
0: Well, you know, Lawrence O'Donnell, he loves nothing better than to push his fake virtue as if he's some kind of moral compass. You know, but he'll constantly be on the air lying to anyone that will listen, you know, all eight viewers that he has left.
1: He's got eight?
0: And he's...
1: Dang, he got twice as many as I thought he had. He got up. Hey, congratulations. I didn't know he was approaching double figures.
0: Yeah. Well, you know, good luck, I guess.
1: Unbelievable. Well, by the way, you talked about Fauci, and you talked about what he was saying about pleading the fifth. Under the advice of my attorneys, I will invoke the right under the Fifth Amendment of the Constitution, refrain from asking a question. Thank you. I mean, that was what he was reading out. I don't know of anybody that watched this that had a half a brain that didn't think, this guy really is making me mad. This guy really, the one that stood up and he wanted to play God for everybody, he can't even answer one question about his color of his tie.
0: Well, I mean, if you looked at his interviews or podcast appearances in past years or whatever, I remember there was one where he was in his own, I think it was his home office, and literally right behind him was a prayer candle with his face on it, on his own shelf.
1: Wow.
0: The level of ego for these people. And don't forget, Fauci at the time was the highest paid member of the U.S. government.
1: Oh, yeah.
0: So
1: that means he got the best retirement probably, too.
0: Yeah, he made twice as much as the president.
1: Yeah, but I'm going to take you back. I'm going to take you back, Nick, because back in the day when COVID was here, he was all over the place. He was telling everybody, I'm smarter than y'all. We had doctors in this country that could probably run circles around that guy, okay? He wasn't a good doctor because I don't know that. But I guarantee there were doctors that smarter than him. And yet, he was going to be the guy that you listen to me. We're doing it my way. He bragged about it. If you look at his diary, he was making money because of it. And he was bragging how he was on these great TV shows and look how famous he's getting and why people were dying. And so when he had a chance to come to Congress... Nick, he said it. When I go to Congress, I'll talk about anything. I have nothing to hide. He had his chance, And by the way, he

0: fluid.
1: Well, remember, at one point he said that he is the science. So, and if you doubt the science, if you doubt me, then you're doubting the science. And let's also not forget that COVID wasn't his only blunder. During the AIDS pandemic or epidemic, whatever you wanted to call it, in the 80s and early 90s, he contributed to a lot of those lives lost as well. He basically gave chemo drugs to people with no immune system. Think about that.
0: Wow. Yeah, but he never was held responsible for anything.
1: No, they never are.
0: But I know the left gets away with everything. But if you're in Washington, right or left, it seems like you can do no wrong because you're not going to get in trouble. Joe Biden pardons the guy, goes back to 2014. That bothers me that he goes back to 2014. Gain of function research. And the first time I ever heard that was from Senator Rand Paul, who is a doctor. He's the one got on that way back in the day. And he was trying to get information in, and nobody wanted to go there because the Biden administration, whatever you think about the presidency, he got there. They shut everything down. They didn't let anything come through.
1: Well, remember what George Carlin said back in the day. It's a big club, and you're not in it. You're immune.
0: No, you're in a swamp. You're good to go. If you or me, and you're not in the swamp, you're going to pay the price. And a lot of people saw from their own personal perspective how bad Fauci looked by doing what he did. I think it opened the eyes up. It made everybody who didn't trust him, and I called him Quack Quack from day one. Everybody didn't trust him. Now it's been confirmed they were right about him. And the people that did trust him ought to wake up. Don't you think people ought to want to know where this came from, how we got this, who's responsible for it? I would think every American, because every American was touched by COVID. Somewhere, died, death, sickness, a friend, a relative, somebody went down because of COVID. And it seemed like Republicans and Democrats, blacks and white, would all be on the same page on this one of trying to find out what really happened.
1: Well, look, it's not like this information wasn't available even at the time. I doubted this from the very beginning. I even wrote an article back in March of 2021 because I read the CDC reports every single day, and they reported a lot of stuff that you never heard in the media and you never heard from Fauci. And in March of 2021, I reported that the CDC, according to CDC reports, the difference between wearing a mask and not wearing a mask at the high end was 1.8% within nothing. The margin of error.
0: Yeah, nothing. Zero, zilch, nada. You can't wear a mask you buy from a grocery store to protect the virus. never happened in the history of the world.
1: But and then you got Fauci coming out every 2 seconds talking about the droplets.
0: Mm-hmm.
1: And so then you got to wear, you went from no mask to two masks to four masks. Yep. Who knows?
0: And you also had the 6 foot distance. I think even Fauci admitted that was just really literally grabbed out of thin air.
1: That was completely fabricated because you know what? If they had come out and said, you need to be 5 feet apart or you need to be 10 feet apart, people would have questioned it. But because they said 6 feet, 6 feet is specific. So it sounded official.
0: Yeah, but you remember you go to a store and they would have little things where to stand, and when somebody moved up, you.
1: Yep.
0: So what was funny about it, I used to laugh, so like you would go to a whatever, and it had 6 foot distance. So you're in line with 20 people. So let's say I'm number 20, and number 19 and 18 are coughing, and they move up, and I move up where the guy just coughed. And then I move up where the next guy just coughed, and it's an airborne disease. Wow, what good did 6 feet distance do?
1: And did you notice it was like they had it ready because the day after they started talking about 6 feet to protect yourself or whatever, they had those stickers on the ground like the next day.
0: But I just wonder how many of them were laughing behind the scenes. Say, let's see how far we can get the American people to do anything and everything we tell them to do. And they were, by the way, even our very own governor, Bill Edwards, did all that. And yet they popped him in a camera on a video. He was at a country club, no mask, sitting by people, reminiscing, shaking hands with people.
1: Well, I said from the very beginning, you know, that this was a soft

0: try at to see how far they could push the control of communism on everybody, and consider where the virus came from, a communist country. So go figure.
1: Yeah. Well, I think the important, the two things the American people ought to want to know, in my opinion, is number one, where did this virus really come from and who's responsible? And number two, why would you pardon the guy 6 years before we ever even knew about the virus? That's too much for me. That's where the investigation should go. And this is what they're saying now. Well, it's been 6 years. Y'all need to let it go. No, we need to find out more about it. Let me take a break.
0: Remember,
1: go ahead. Say that now. I'll take a break.
0: And remember, they pardoned him before there was even charges. So there's still not even charges, and they pardoned him.
1: Oh, let me take a break. We'll be back. Nick Cangatis will join us for just a few more minutes when we get back. We'll take a break. You're listening to the Moon Graffon Show.

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0: 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Welcome back. 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Media Research Center. Nick, there was a few other comments. Rosie O'Donnell, who's really a classy lady. She's singing an anti-Trump song that mentions his approval rate's 30, his diaper's always dirty, he's insane, he ain't stable, got a teeny tiny penis, and he doesn't have a brain. Rosie O'Donnell is singing this. I can make up a song about her in about 3 seconds.
9: I did a video myself last week. This wasn't the first time that she sang that song. She did it about a week earlier, almost as like for her social media to like test it out. And I'd like to know one thing. She said that Trump, she sang that Trump has a teeny tiny penis. And I would just like to know, how would you know since you're a lesbian?
0: Yeah, that's not something she wants to play with. Excuse my French. I'm just saying that you're right. How would she know that? But yet they're allowed to do this because of who they are. And I take it they like the publicity they get from their leftist friends who pat them on the back for doing this. That's what I'm thinking.
9: Well, look, let's see. We have Larry O'Donnell, we have Rosie O'Donnell, and we have D.L. Hughley this week. I'll take people who were last relevant 25 years ago for 200, Alex.
0: Yeah, no doubt about it. They're all irrelevant. It's amazing, though, how I'm glad y'all covered all this because they never stop. Now, move on to comedian D.L. Hughley. What did he do? Because he nutted up, too.
9: No, he came out and was gushing all over, as I like to call him, Mam Dandy in New York. And he basically said that, you know, he's not a religious man, but not only did he compare the supposed virtues of Mam Dandy, a Muslim, to Christians, but he compared Mam Dandy to Jesus Christ. He said, isn't he Christ? Who's more Christ-like? Basically, Trump or Mam Dandy? Basically saying Mam Dandy is more Christ-like.
0: Well, they say anything, don't they?
9: I mean, look, D.L. Hughley. When's the last time you know, that name was even close to relevant? Now they go on all these podcasts and they think because they had a name 25 years ago that more than the 8 people that listen to Larry O'Donnell are going to listen to them. And look, because we do what we do here at the Media Research Center, of course we see it. So, you know, we show it to everybody else. Like I said earlier, they just love hearing the sound of their own voice because they're not getting the attention they once did.
0: It's got to be. But here's the problem. The media is going to help give them the attention. They just always do.
9: Yeah, absolutely.
0: And like you said, they are so irrelevant now. So irrelevant. But they're going to continue going. I just find it ironic, though, to watch these washed-up media people. But they don't, you know, people like me and you are talking about them. And maybe that's all they want. They just want people like you and me talking about them.
9: Yeah, I mean, who knows what their real motivation is? You know, maybe if they say enough bad things about the supposed orange man, that they'll keep getting work in Hollywood or in the media. It's all the same thing anyway. They're just different arms of the same propaganda machine.
0: Yeah, you guys do a good job, and I appreciate it. I'll let you go. You got a website people can find out more about you?
9: Yeah, you can go to newsbusters.org, you can go to mrcvideo.org, and if you want to vote in this week's poll for worst media quote of the week, you can go

0: to our X or Twitter, whichever you like to call it, Newsbusters account, and the poll should be there, and the results should be up Monday.
1: Yeah, no doubt about it. All righty, sir. We appreciate it.
0: Thank you very much, Moon.
1: All right, brother. All right, we got to take a break. More to come. Don't go nowhere. We'll take a break. 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
1: Louisiana Radio Network, I'm Jeff Palermo. Today is the final day to qualify for the congressional elections this fall. Two Democrats have entered the race to replace Cleo Fields in the 6th District. Pat Forbes has the endorsement of former Governor John Bel Edwards. Forbes is an engineer who has worked for 3 governors in state government. He says Republicans are not doing enough to address the needs of Louisiana residents.
2: Gas and diesel prices and everything else with them are going through the roof. They've passed a law that gives tax breaks to rich people while we're cutting funding for education and health care.
1: The other Democrat in the race is Rubia Garcia, who shares many of Forbes' concerns. In the 6th District race, higher education chairwoman Misty Cordell has entered the contest, joining Republican state lawmakers Stuart Cathy, Michael Eccles, and Gabe Fermette. Still no word on whether Republican state senator Blake Miguez will qualify today. Louisiana Radio Network.
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7: Hey, hello, welcome back. It is the Moon Griffon Show. Great to have you with us. 844-766-6607 is the number if you'd like to be part of the program. It's your opportunity to be a voice. We're joined by Mr. Trent England, Save Our States. Trent, how you doing?
8: I'm doing well. How are you, Moon?
7: Man, I am doing super. Always good to hear from you. Tell people what the organization is all about. I like sometimes, you know, I jump into some of these interviews and people go, well, who are they with? What do they do? And I think it's important that we let people know and then give out a website so people can find out more about it.
8: Yeah. Well, yeah, I created Save Our States back in 2009 because I was concerned about attacks on the Electoral College in particular. I think that the American founders created a really genius system for making sure that we're represented in our individual states. Louisiana has its own voice. Oklahoma, where I live, we have our own voice. You know, other states get their own voice in the process. And we've gradually expanded from working to just defend the Electoral College against the National Popular Vote campaign and do public education around that, to also working on things like ranked choice voting and trying to oppose that effort, which would make elections so much more complicated. And we even do some work these days on things like healthcare price transparency, trying to encourage the government to make sure that when we go to the doctor, we can see real prices. So we try to work on common sense issues that that protect the traditional American system, whether it's in our elections or healthcare or our economy, trying to make sure that we identify those things that have made us a great country and make sure we don't lose them.
7: Yeah, you know, and that's a lot. So if you had to say right now, today, what's the most important couple of things that y'all think the American people need to know, especially all of our states? What's important? Where's the fight at? I know it's broad, but if you had to grab a couple of things, you said, you know, we really need to watch for this right now. We need to step up our pace, stopping what these people are trying to do.
8: Yeah, I think there is nothing more important, and we're seeing this, you know, as the Democratic Party lurches to the left. There is nothing more important than educating the young people around us, our kids, grandkids, about what has made this country great and the dangers of communism, socialism. When I was a kid, we understood these things in the 1980s, 1990s, and since the Cold War ended, we have lost that, and we see how dangerous that is. So, you know, familiarizing people with some of the great works of communist dissidents like Alexander Solzhenitsyn, the great, you know, Christian dissident who was imprisoned in the Gulag, who exposed the intense evil of that system. I think, you know, that it's not a policy thing, right? But it is very important. And then otherwise, we have got to defend clean accountable elections. It all starts right there. So this is a policy issue, right? We've got to make sure that we oppose

0: things like ranked choice voting, and we just make sure that we have transparency in our election processes so that we can trust them. Because if people really lose trust in our elections generally, nothing good happens from there, right? That is the destruction of a republic. So we're very focused on that at Save Our States. You said I should get my URL at saveourstates.com.
1: Okay. So one of the things I wanted to bring up, so you talked about, let's go to the socialism part. I'll get to the voting in a second. But, you know, what I see, and Ronald Reagan, the legendary Ronald Reagan, said it way back in the day, and nobody paid attention to it. He said, we better get a hold of our universities. Ronald Reagan has flat out said, we better get a hold of our universities. I got clips I played on this program. We better get a hold of our universities. Somebody taught these young people who have become older, but a lot of young people, that socialism, Marxism, and communism are equal to capitalism. Capitalism is based on a free society. You have to be free to make it happen. You have to have a moral compass. All those things have to happen for it to be great. We ought to be teaching people that. To be free means you get to go be the best you can be. We ought to be teaching K-12 and universities, ought to be teaching how socialism, Marxism, and communism run people's lives, run communities, run cities, run states, run countries, destroy them, the dream of people to go be the best they can be. And I think a lot of this, I think Reagan hit it on the head way back in his day, that we better be careful what these universities produce. And I'm going to tell you, what they're producing is scary. It's not that people are not being educated, but they also have a lot of propaganda going on.
0: Yeah, I think that's right. And in communism, Marxism, that world of ideas has always been attractive to elites, because the fundamental idea there is that your rights don't come from God, your rights come from government. You know, basically, your rights come from the elites. And so the idea is that if we just hand over more control over our lives to the elites, then they can give us more rights, they can give us more stuff. And, I think people can see how that appeals to two groups of people. It appeals to people who are elites or see themselves as elites, right? A lot of these college students, they see themselves as future elites. And they may be well-meaning, right? They're told, well, you know, if we just had a system that put the experts in charge, then those experts could manage everyone else's life choices and force everyone else to be better. No, it's never worked out that way. And then it appeals to, you know, people who are just desperate. And I think we can understand that, too. I mean, you know, we see the crisis in healthcare pricing and home prices, and there are a lot of things that need to change to address that. But most of those problems are created by government control. The idea that Marxism, which is just more government control, is a solution is crazy.
1: No, no doubt about it. You know, it's amazing, because something you said that I tell people, I don't think we realize. A lot of people look at socialism, Marxism, well, they're getting a bunch of poor people. They're getting people that want something for free. No, it's the elite that are coming out of the educated universities that believe there's a system out there that they're going to take care of everybody. And there is none. There's a system out there where you go take care of yourself, where you go be the best you can be in a community and in a state and in a country. But there's no system where the government prospers you. It's never happened in the history of the world where the government takes care of people. And you ever notice when the government's the biggest, people are the thinnest? And when the government is not the biggest, people are the fattest? Well, United States of America, we all heavy, and they call some of them poor. But you go look at a real poor person in these foreign countries, you want to see poor? How about having to get up every day and find out how to get drinking water and something to eat? That's a totally different world. And these elitists don't understand that, because they lived under this golden dome all their lives. But I'd love to see an elitist go live in Cuba for 6 months or a year, or Iran, and let them go protest what Iran's doing and see what happens.
0: That's the irony of capitalism, is that it produces so much wealth that people forget that they're wealthy. people can get away with not even working and still have, basically all their needs met somehow, you know, through government programs or other things. And it's shocking to people in other countries. I had a friend from Uganda back a couple of decades ago, and I asked him, I said, what's the most shocking thing to you about coming to America? And he said,

0: I can't believe how many animals you all keep without any intention of eating them. Yeah, he was just shocked at what people would spend on all their pets.
1: Well, you remember, said, you know, you remember, I'm not a soccer guy, but I liked all the response from people who came from other countries going, this ain't the United States I heard about. They heard about a mean, nasty country, only rich people. Everybody else is poor. Nobody else is enjoying themselves. They racist. They didn't see none of that. They saw a loving community where white, blacks, American citizens wanted their business, took care of them. They got to stay in hotels with air conditions every night where they don't have that in their country or not much of it. They got to go to places where they actually got free refills from a cold drink. I mean, we can go on and on with things that went, wow, look at the size of the steak. While up here, I spent $15, $20 to eat. I got more than enough food to eat three times. They were shocked at what they saw and compared to what they heard.
0: Yeah, that's right. And if people go and travel to these other countries, they'll realize even places that people think of, you know, maybe like France, that people think of, oh, it's just the same over there. Most people don't have air conditioning. They've got all kinds of limits on you know, if you want to start a business, it's very difficult to do that, which makes it very difficult to hire people, which is why youth unemployment in those places is very high. I think over there it's about three or four times higher than it is here in Oklahoma. It's even higher than California, which has some of the highest youth unemployment in the U.S. Because of their policies. No, that's right. I mean, people just don't have, they've lost this perspective. And what the universities do is trick a lot of these young people into thinking that they know things that they don't know.
1: But can you imagine your university here? You teaching people to hate the United States of America and there's a better place. And you wish you could take all those college professors and people that believe that, put them on a boat, send them out, and tell them to enjoy their lives somewhere else. But that's what they're telling these people. They hate America that much that they would tell young people a lie.
0: No, that's right. And some of our enemies abroad have picked up this. You know, if you turn on, Al Jazeera or tune into some of the propaganda in other countries that are our adversaries, places like China, and they use the content that our own universities pump out to tell their citizens, look, you know, you don't have to believe our word for it, right, on how evil America is. Look at what these academics in America say about their own country.
1: By the way, that's why when people come over here, Nick, they go, I didn't know it was like this, because they had gotten so much propaganda from universities. And then they say all these evil stuff against us and our president and everything else. Yeah, when you look up, you go, boy, that's a worthless place to go to. Look, let me take a break, because I got a couple other subjects I want you to get in touch, talk to about, and one of them is voting. So we'll take a break and be back. Nick. And got it. I mean, Trent England, our special guest, will bring him back in a few minutes. And don't go nowhere.

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1: Morning. 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
2: Hi, Mrs. Broussard. 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
1: So the thing we noticed was
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1: Yeah, exactly. And this is where the
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13: 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Remember you heard it on the Moon Griffon Show. All right, my friend, Trent England, Georgia, Save Our State. Trent, Save Our States. You know, you talked about something earlier that y'all deal with, and it's a big deal. It's called elections and voting. And I'm just kind of curious, what you think about the election process when you go state to state. Because, man, if we don't have honest elections, we don't have anything in America. Your thoughts on that?
14: Yeah, that's right. And there are, it's interesting to watch the states move in different directions. I think a lot of states do elections very well, where people are still mostly voting in person, which is one of the easiest ways to make elections verifiable, right? If I show up in person at my local polling place to vote, I'm putting myself in a position where a lot

0: people can see me and see what I'm doing, and I can see what the election officials are doing. And it's, you know, and it's, I almost always see people I know there when they see me, and we all know what's going on, right? So I feel very good in Oklahoma and other states that do that, that we at least have a good foundation for election integrity. But obviously we've seen states like California go to everyone voting by mail. That is very hard to secure. I mean, no other than Jimmy Carter 20 years ago was warning about the risks of voting by mail. We ought to be able to understand that that's something that some people need, but it's not the way we want to run all of our elections. You know, if you have a few people voting by mail, you can secure those ballots. But if you have everybody voting by mail, or, you know, hundreds of thousands, it's much more difficult.
1: Trent, what they came out was in 2002, they did a bipartisan research. I checked into this. And the worst thing you do is universal mail-in ballots. And that's exactly what California, Oregon, Washington, all these states are going to. They tell you it's the worst thing you can go to. So what happened in 2020? Universal mail-in ballots. A thing called COVID scared the hell out of everybody, you know, with your 6-foot distance and your mask. And so, let's everybody vote by mail-in. And that was I still believe that election was stolen. I do, but the way they stole it was they changed all the rules from state to state where it didn't look like it was stealing. They let them change the rules. And since it was Donald Trump that got beat, they were okay with it. That was a problem.
0: Yeah, I think that's right. They changed all these rules to create a situation where, some of the rule changes themselves were I think completely illegitimate. Right, you had courts rewriting election rules that are supposed to be written by legislatures and election officials, and interference like that I think was illegitimate and unlawful. And then you have these systems set up that are designed to make it impossible to catch cheating in elections. And, you know, we hear all the time people on the left say, you don't have examples of cheating. And of course we do. There are plenty of people who have gone to prison for election fraud, but they say, that's just a few. Well, they've created systems like in California where you couldn't possibly catch anybody for cheating. I mean, when they don't maintain the voter rolls and you've got all this junk on there and they're mailing ballots to everybody and they're not really verifying identities when they come back, how does anybody know if the elections are honest or not? And frankly, I think that the other side does some of this by design simply to try to convince conservatives not to vote, because we've heard a lot of this. People say, I think it's all rigged, or you can't prove that it's not all rigged. The most important thing that we can do to fight back against election fraud really is to go out and vote, because I think Hugh Hewitt wrote a book with the title, If It's Not Close, They Can't Cheat. And it is true that if we all go out and vote, it's a lot harder to steal or skew elections through all the different shenanigans that we see go on. But we have got to continue to show in our red states that we can run elections in ways that are responsible, that are transparent. I think we're doing that. And I think that over time, we're just going to shame some of these blue states. And one of the things that is going to happen is that in some of these blue states, the elections are really competitions between Democrats. And we know that sometimes there's fraud in those elections. And so I think eventually there are going to be some Democrats who start to view themselves as the victims of election fraud illegitimate election practices, let's call them. And so we're going to see some Democrats start to wake up to this when it's their own ox that's being gored.
1: Yeah, no doubt about it. Every time I think of mail-in ballots, and I'm not talking about for military people and elderly people, it's just a universal that kind of stings you. You know, over here, that one of the things Louisiana does, I'm gonna give us a little kudos for, you have to have your vote, your ballot has to be mailed in and back in the register's office 4:30 the day before the election. If it ain't, I don't care when it was postmarked, it's over. You know, and they get the ballots like 2 months ahead of time. So it's not like they're getting it like 2 days, you better hurry and mail it. So, by the way, the first thing they count is mail-in ballots, and then we do a week of early voting. Those are the first ones they count. And after that, there's no boxes of ballots hiding in somebody's car or something like that. All that's over.

0: Which is so important. I mean, getting those results in quickly and getting the ballots counted before people know what the margins are. I mean, I still remember being in Washington State in 2004, following that election. That's where I grew up. And the Republican candidate for governor was leading on election night. He was leading when they finished the first count, but it was close. They did a recount. He won the recount. So, of course, they did another recount. They found a whole bunch more ballots, supposedly, you know, a bunch of these mailed-in ballots in the trunk of somebody's car. Yep. And so when they did the second recount, then he lost. And as you say, you know, once the Republican lost, then they say, oh, well, we don't have to count anymore. We've counted three times, and now that, you know, we got the result we wanted.
1: Hey, it's always a system. All righty. Listen, Trent, we'll do it again. Trent England, Save Our States, thank you here.
0: Always a pleasure. Thank you.
1: Yes, sir. God bless. Appreciate it. All right, folks, that's going to wrap up broadcasting for the week. Some people argue with me about the voter fraud of 2020. You can believe anything you want to. I chose to believe what I wanted. I have that right. You don't have the facts. See?
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8: From ABC News, I'm Chuck Sievertson. Todd Blanche has barely enough support from Republicans to become the next attorney general. He can only afford to lose two votes, which he has, but now Louisiana Republican Bill Cassidy announces he'll support Blanche, and that would apparently assure his confirmation.
9: This is not a referendum on President Trump. It is a decision regarding Mr. Blanche in very specific circumstances. All considered, I will vote for Mr. Blanche.
8: Analysts were expecting a net gain of 83,000 jobs last month. Instead, the Labor Department reports a loss of 23,000. Totals for June and May were revised downward. At 4.1%, the unemployment rate was essentially the same as June. KPMG chief economist and managing director Diane Swonk says as far as possible reaction from the Federal Reserve.
10: This doesn't take a rate hike off the table in the month of September, but it makes it much more fraught with risks now to the labor market if inflation remains persistent.
8: A panel of judges at the D.C. Circuit Court of Appeals rules that President Trump exceeded his authority when he set out to build a $400 million ballroom at the White House without congressional approval. ABC News national correspondent Stephen Portnoy in Washington.
11: The appeals court judges say work related to security can continue, but Congress must approve the ballroom itself. The panel's 2-1 decision has a pair of Obama and Biden appointed judges blasting President Trump's decision to tear down the old East Wing, saying, quote, "We are aware of no instance in American history in which a president unilaterally and using privately collected funds demolished substantial portions of the White House that Congress authorized to be built and American taxpayers paid for."
8: An appeal to the Supreme Court's expected. Iran-backed Houthi rebels launched attacks on Saudi Arabian forces in eastern Yemen today. The same day, Pakistan, Turkey, and Saudi Arabia signed a mutual defense agreement. You're listening to ABC News.
12: This is a Bloomberg Money Minute. An anemic jobs report for last month with U.S. employers losing 23,000 workers in July. The numbers for May and June revised sharply lower by a combined 103,000 workers. That means the U.S. economy has added an average of just 34,000 jobs a month this year. And with so many people giving up on looking for a job, the unemployment rate actually fell one notch lower to 4.1%. That terrible jobs report, though, has investors betting that the Federal Reserve will not be raising interest rates at its meeting in September. as feared. And with that, the Dow right now is just a tiny bit higher. The NASDAQ is up 1%. The S&P 500, a third of a percent higher. And oil is higher, too, at about $78.50 a barrel. And about one in five U.S. adults looking for financial advice have turned to artificial intelligence. That's according to a new Gallup Edward Jones survey. But fewer than 3 in 10 say they have confidence that AI knows what it's talking about. Tom Busby, Bloomberg Radio.
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2: 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It's Brian Kilmeade.
3: Oh, you wish it were Brian Kilmeade. This is your humble D.C. correspondent, Griff Jenkins, pinch hitting for Brian Kilmeade on The Brian Kilmeade Show today on a fabulous Friday that is anything but short of news, a lot of news. And just breaking now, we're learning out of Washington that the Senator Bill Cassidy now saying that he will get behind. He's clearing the path for Blanche's nomination and confirmation. Obviously, we had Senators Collins and Murkowski that were no's, and then it's all about the math, as Chad Pergram says. And the math was, if Senator Cassidy or anyone else was willing to go no on Blanche, then it was possibly going to derail. Now, with Cassidy's support, it looks like the path is clear. So let's get right to our special guest, Shannon Bream, anchor of Fox News Sunday and Fox News's chief legal correspondent. Shannon, I know you're probably also just seeing this news, but a win, it looks like, for the White House.
4: It certainly does. Griff, great to chat with you, even though we're normally in the same city. I have to call in to Brian's show to get to talk to you. So it's great to hear your voice. But yeah, this reminded me a lot of the Susan Collins speech back in 2018 when we were waiting to see if she was going to be that vote to get Brett Kavanaugh across the line to become a Supreme Court justice. And everybody's waiting for this speech, and they're ticking through the yeses and the noes. And finally, Cassidy comes to it and says, listen, this isn't a perfect match, but no candidate's going to be perfect. And I'm convinced now, with numerous conversations that he said he's had with Todd Blanche, that he's going to do the best job that anybody could serving as AG for President Trump. So ultimately, him being a yes certainly opens all of those, you know, different things that have to happen. And so now we see how quickly the Senate could actually get this done.
3: Well, I imagine that Leader Thune will move awfully quick. We'll find out. Certainly, this could be a topic of discussion, depending on how it develops, for you on Fox News Sunday. And we'll get to talking about that. But I've got to lean into your legal hat, because we've had some significant legal stories here just in the last 24, 48 hours. And let's start with Dr. Anthony Fauci. Obviously, 111 times he invoked his privilege, his right to the Fifth Amendment, 111 times last Wednesday before that committee, before Rand Paul, Senator Rand Paul. Obviously, his Senate Homeland Security Committee voting to hold Fauci in contempt and to refer it directly to the DOJ, bypassing what's typically that Senate floor vote, because he wasn't going to get that with needing 60 votes to clear filibuster. We don't know yet whether the DOJ picks it up. But now there's a lot of questions, really almost unprecedented questions, about whether or not he waived his privilege because he made an opening statement and then invoked the Fifth, or whether even these state cases, investigations from Florida and Louisiana and others going after Fauci, whether that favors him. I want to play just one short clip from Senator Josh Hawley, also a member of that committee, talking to Jesse last night, talking about, you know, what this means for Fauci. This is cut 13.
5: When you have immunity, he already had that auto pen pardon. He has immunity. You can't come in and take the Fifth. He took it so many times, I started calling him Dr. Fifth. It is an absolute joke. This guy needs to be charged. We sent over a referral today to the Department of Justice. He can spend a year in prison for contempt of Congress. I hope they go after him hard.
3: But it's not clear they will. And it's also not clear that the law, the Constitution, isn't actually on possibly Fauci's side in this. How do you read it?
4: Yeah, I mean, there are a number of commentators who say, as long as Fauci can point to what happened the hours after he testified, where the Florida Attorney General says, oh, we have things to go after with respect to Anthony Fauci, he's going to be able to look around and say, and point to the court and say, well, I can't testify because there's this potential other criminal matter that's out there. And so I'm not going to be covered by this federal pardon for a state issue. And so, you know, the Fifth Amendment applies against either state

0: or federal things that are pending against you. So, you know, that may be one of his best arguments. But the fact that he was sitting there before Congress and they're asking him about things that were during the period covered by the pardon and he was refusing to answer. Listen, if I was an attorney, I would have told him, take the fifth. I mean, just keep yourself protected, knowing probably that this legal battle was coming. But remember, the Democrats set precedent here. They put both Peter Navarro and Steve Bannon in jail for contempt of Congress. They both served time behind bars. So I got to imagine that there are plenty of folks over at the DOJ who think it's at least worth considering whether that same path is one they're going to go down with Dr. Fauci. But I think all the concerns and issues that you raise, that's going to be where his legal team starts. And they're going to argue vociferously that this is a different situation and that he's still facing potential legal trouble. And that's why he should be able to take it and stay, you know, insulated against giving any answers.
1: Yeah, you raised the Bannon and Navarro case. Let me take you back. Even you'll remember back in 2013, I believe it was, with the case of Lois Lerner, the IRS commissioner, mm-hmm. and she did similar to what Fauci did. She gave a blistering opening statement and then refused to answer questions, citing the invoking the Fifth Amendment. And she was actually held in contempt. The Obama DOJ then did not pursue it. Do you see any parallels there in what's this case and that?
0: Well, I mean, I think the fact that you had an administration that was probably more in line with where Lois Lerner was, you know, that's going to be a different situation than what you have here, where I think that there are many people within this administration and over the DOJ who are going to feel at odds with Anthony Fauci. So I think that ups the odds that they would see this as different than the Lois Lerner situation and want to move forward. But yeah, there are a lot of questions about how much you can say, because it's, you know, if you think of the Senator Josh Hawley's of the world, who, listen, brilliant guy, clerked at the Supreme Court, he's got a point. If you come in and start saying things and opening yourself up to rebutting things and then say, and now I'm going to take the fifth, there are going to be a lot of folks who say, legally, you've already exposed yourself. Once you've made that statement, you've chipped away at the protections you would have had under the fifth. So that's going to be certainly one of the strongest arguments against Fauci trying to use it now.
1: We'll watch it and see where it goes. Let me shift gears to get your legal insight, too, on the president yesterday signing two executive orders in the Oval Office with regards to birthright citizenship and birth tourism. Here's a little bit of what he said. Cut 19.
2: This was meant for the babies of slaves. It was right after 1 week or 2 weeks after the Civil War ended. This wasn't for wealthy multi-millionaires, billionaires coming in and bringing 15, 20, 30 children along with them. It's become a big business, and we're ending that business.
1: So the executive orders, to be clear for our listeners, there were two. One expanded the categories of those who would be ineligible for birthright citizenship. The other more targeted to birth tourism. Specifically, we see these maternity houses that have popped up where foreigners have come to literally have a baby here in the U.S. Where do you see this going?
0: Yeah, so listen, I think visa enforcement is going to get tougher. It's been a complaint of a lot of people who think the president's been too tough on borders and cracking down those kinds of things, but this is a country with borders. We have a right to say who comes here and who doesn't. And I think that the federal government, the Trump administration, wants to use that in a more pointed way to try to single out people who are coming here for nefarious means. I mean, if you're coming here or you're conducting a business where you're bringing people here solely for the purpose of coming here super pregnant, having a child, then immediately leaving, but that child's got citizenship, I think that the feds have every right to try to crack down on that. But it's going to mean for some people, it's going to be tougher to get that visa to come visit or to explain why you're coming here to the U.S. So there's that. And then, as you mentioned, there's this other part, this other executive order that says essentially there have been people in the past who were carved out from being eligible for birthright citizenship, primarily the children of foreign diplomats who are visiting here, ambassadors, families, those kinds of things. They don't automatically become citizens. So that other executive order is aimed at expanding that definition or expanding that class to other people. So what the court said is you can't have a big sweeping blanket you don't get to be a citizen if you're born here and there's question about your parents' immigration status. But it's kind of like with the student loans, when the Supreme Court told President Biden, you can't just do a big, huge, sweeping forgiveness.

0: forgiveness of all these student loans. So they came back and said, okay, we're going to do small carve outs, small programs, you know, little things here and there. And I think that's what you're seeing with the president with birthright citizenship. We're going to do more targeted, narrow attacks at this overall framework.
1: Yeah, that's a great analogy, actually, to really put into context. And of course, our right to deny visas. We'll see where it goes. All right. I want to get to one more thing, because you, the brilliant Shannon Bream, and everything you do. No. Yeah, I mean it in every way, is a huge compliment. The interview you did with that Democratic Socialist of America spokesperson, the national spokesperson, it was brilliant, because you exposed and laid out their platform one by one: abolish ICE, get rid of the Senate, you know, going down the line of this crazy stuff. But undeniably, there is a rise in the Democrat Party. And you're already seeing, yesterday, the DSA put out on their social media talking about what they're seeing in Detroit, Michigan, about Detroit, and Donovan McKinney winning there, a Democratic Socialist, saying, you know, is your city next? And they're flexing their muscle. But there's one part of this that I wanted to focus and get your take on, which is, and by the way, we're all eyes on Wisconsin next week, and whether or not Francesca Hong will win that primary. And strangely, Bernie Sanders came out and said, yeah, I'm not getting into that race. So I don't know what that's about. That's kind of a real head scratcher. But you know, I've made a lot about the fact that Abdul Syed is clearly a huge part of this story. And he keeps saying he's a scientist, not a socialist, but he's aligned with so much of the Democratic Socialist platform that it's hard to really buy that. And look, I get it politically why he's doing it. But I want to play a soundbite. He has not backed away from his views on Israel and what many people see as anti-Semitism. A quick soundbite for you here. He made, I believe it was yesterday in the morning. This is cut 21. Listen to this.
2: Well, I just think we need to treat Israel the way we would treat any other country who behaved the way that Israel is behaving. I understand that Netanyahu is a big reason why they've gotten so aggressive and, frankly, so bloodthirsty under his reign. But I also understand that it's impossible for us to say that we want a two-state solution while we've been aiding, arming, and abetting the very people who've been trying to foreclose on the possibility of a Palestinian state.
1: So do you think that this rise, and it's a clear, undeniable rise, the energy of the Democrat Party now is in the progressive far left with many of the socialist candidates, but do you think they've got an Israel problem?
0: Yeah, I mean, and that's stuff that this party is going to have to wrestle with now, because I think you're right that the energy is primarily coming from that far left. They're the ones who turn up in primaries. They're the ones who turn up in midterm elections. So they've got a much stronger voice. If Democrats stay home, I mean, you know, we saw these DSA candidates do really well in these congressional primaries in New York City. Well, it turns out only 17% of registered Democrat voters showed up that day. So the party's got to decide if they want to show up in force to say, okay, yes, this is part of our big party, you know, tent, or no, these people do not speak for us. And you've got the Van Jones and the James Carvels and those folks out there saying, you know, these are, quote, Looney Tunes, and this is not where we're at. But it forces the party now to have to wrestle with this question of anti-Semitism when you've got candidates who can't answer the question, or say they struggle to answer the question about whether Israel even has a right to exist. Those are really tough things they got to grapple with. I mean, we're going to do that on Sunday. On Fox News Sunday, we've got Oliver Larkin, who is one of these DSA candidates out of Florida, running against Jared Moskowitz, who is more of a centrist Democrat. He's Jewish. And, you know, it's front and center, this conversation in their primary about where the DSA stands versus the broader Democrat Party.
1: We'll be watching Oliver Larkin. What a great guest to have on, and I can't wait to see you question him. What else do you have on?
0: We're also going to have Congressman Bill Hagerty, and you know, the Senate's got a gigantic to-do list, but I think they're going to be hightailing it to the airports by tomorrow afternoon to get out of here for recess. So how much did they actually get done? I mean, we're going to run out of government money very soon. Do they get the Save America Act done, any portion of it? Did they get the Russian sanctions bill done? I mean, there's a lot to do, and we were told by, you know, a lot of these GOP senators, we're going to not leave town if these things aren't done, but it looks like they might.
1: I'll be dang. We will be watching Fox News Sunday, and Fox News' chief legal correspondent giving us a law school lesson there on a couple of issues. Shannon Bream, thank you as always for joining. Have a great show on Sunday and a great weekend.
0: Thank you. Thank you, Griff. I'll see you tomorrow morning, bright and early.
1: We'll see you on Fox and Friends weekend. That's going to be great. This is the Brian Kilmeade Show.

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2: This is the Brian Kilmeade Show. Griff Jenkins pitch hitting for you. Humble D.C. correspondent. I often say that because I'm still a reporter in D.C. as well as the weekend Fox and Friends co-host. And, you know, maybe it's just the reporter, the journalist in me, that over the course, as I've been privileged to be a reporter and a producer here at Fox News for more than a quarter century, perhaps it's the curiosity in the reporter in me that sees things every now and then, and I'm like, what's that? What's that about? And what I'm specifically thinking about right now is what I mentioned to Shannon Bream there about the fact that Bernie Sanders, who is clearly the face, the godfather of socialism in America. He's been talking about it since he ran for president in 2016. The Democratic Socialism of America, DSA, hooked their cart to his wagon and it grew them. He is not, to my knowledge, after taking all sorts of victory laps from Mamdani to Abdul al-Sayed, he is apparently not met a socialist he doesn't like. Then all of a sudden, Francesca Hong comes along. I'm yours. I'm socialist. I'm crazy. By the way, we're getting rid of Thanksgiving. Maybe it's that Bernie Sanders actually likes Thanksgiving and he didn't like that. But for whatever reason, he is not on board and is not endorsing or getting involved in the Wisconsin primary for governor next week. And he's not supporting Francesca Hong. Here's what he said. Listen to this. Cut 29.
3: I met Francesca a couple of years ago. I was in Wisconsin, and she seems very, very nice. But again, this is a race I just am not that familiar with. We have not gotten involved in many governor's races. I think we did one in Maine with Troy Jackson. You know, obviously, my major concern right now is seeing that we have a Senate and a House that is going to stand up to Trump. That's really where my focus is.
2: So this is the same Bernie Sanders, who jumped on the bandwagon up in Maine for Graham Plattner, the Nazi-tattooed Oysterman. For Bernie Sanders, the surfacing disparaging social media posts, and he made under the pseudonym P. Hustle, who disparaged a fellow soldier saying he should have died, that made misogynistic, racist, homophobic comments. The same Nazi tattooed Oysterman who was accused of extramarital sexting, claims by his wife, by the way, that has sexual assault allegations. That was not enough to get Sanders to not support Plattner. But then all of a sudden, out of thin air, without any reason whatsoever, Bernie Sanders isn't going to back Francesca Hong, who appears to be, in many polls, the front runner in that primary? Something is suspicious. And I want to know what it is and why Sanders is sitting this one out.
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4: 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On the heels of Colorado State putting out its revised hurricane forecast, NOAA is following suit.

0: revived the team and the city of New Orleans when he arrived as a free agent after Hurricane Katrina. He says it was a rebirth for both himself and the community.
1: I don't think there's a greater story in the history of sports than what the New Orleans Saints have meant to New Orleans and the Gulf Coast region, and the way that we've banded together to fight through some really difficult times and yet to come out stronger on the other side.
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13: Yeah, so I work for my father-in-law. He owns 3 tire shops, 13 employees. So I manage one of the shops full-time. Gross, we do about $3 to $3.5 million in sales annually. Says he doesn't want to actually retire. He doesn't really have a clear plan in place. He doesn't even know if he wants me to take over the entire operation or what exactly he wants to do.
14: I would just sit and say, listen, if you want to keep it until you die, that's fine. I don't want to force you to do anything. 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So let's figure out our future. If it's a 10-year plan, if it's a 5, I don't care, but I need a plan. What does he want from his business after this transition's over? And he needs to decide that now. The more gradual the succession plan, the higher the probability that it's successful.
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1: This is the Brian Kilmeade Show. I'm Griff Jenkins in on a Friday pinch hitting for Brian. And it's time to talk a little sports. Specifically, women's sports and what's happening with Sophie Cunningham and everything.

0: that she has stirred up in the rallies we are seeing for the Save Women's Sports as she and the Indiana Fever go around the country. We're fortunate to have joining us now Jennifer Say, the CEO of XXXY Athletics, and of course, retired national champion gymnast. And Jennifer, you know, you are finding yourself sort of in the middle of this as well. Thank you for joining us.
1: Thanks for having me.
0: Hey,
1: we are in the middle of it.
0: You are. And I was shocked, by the way. We played some of this on Fox and Friends this morning when I was filling in for Kilmeade on TV. I'm doing TV and his radio show. I call this Kilmeade Maxing, by the way. So I recommend it for everybody. Kilmeade Maxing is absolutely fun. But I was shocked that the two hosts, were their names Charlotte Wilder and Madeline Hill? I don't know who they are. They got this sports gossip show, which, by the way, is a podcast put out by The Athletic, which is the New York Times' sports brand. And they're, of course, attacking Sophie Cunningham. But then they drop your name as well. Listen to this. Cut 38, I believe.
2: She most recently posed with Riley Gaines, who was a swimmer, not even a very good one, who is super anti-trans women in sports. And she also posed for a picture with the Levi's executive, Jennifer Say. Trans women in sports is not the biggest threat to women's sports in any, by any means. I would say it isn't a threat to women's sports.
0: So first, your reaction.
1: Thanks for including me. It's such a silly line of reasoning. This whole notion, I have a lot to say on this one, but this whole idea that Riley wasn't any good. First of all, yeah. She was great. She was 12-time All-American.
0: Thank you.
1: Fifth in the country. SEC champion multiple times over. I want to know what these ladies have ever achieved in sports. They seem like the everyone gets a medal type to me. So people like that don't understand the kind of work that Riley and I put into becoming champions. It's also an irrelevant point. She could be the worst swimmer in the world. It doesn't matter. She can still fight for fairness. But this is always their line of quote-unquote reasoning, is to just criticize the person. I spoke out very early about abuse in gymnastics, physical, emotional, and sexual abuse. I was the first whistleblower back in 2008. I was a national champion. Do you know what the criticism of me was when I spoke out on this from the community? Well, she was a really terrible gymnast and she was a bad national champion. Well, I would say this to you, even if I was the worst national champion that ever was, I was still ranked number one in 1986. And that's pretty darn good. It's also irrelevant. If I was terrible, do I deserve to be abused by my coaches? So this is just more of the kind of throw insults at them when you don't have a good rational argument. It's the same as grifter. It's the same as racist. It's the same as transphobe. It's all of that. So I just, whatever, they're silly. It doesn't matter what they say. The women are unleashed in force right now in support of Sophie because no one's scared anymore. It's not 2020 anymore. We're not afraid to say the common sense thing, which is that women deserve their own sports and spaces. And it is a threat to women's sports. And the last thing I'll say on this, we can fight for more things than one thing at a time. I'm still fighting for athletes to train free from abuse. I've been doing that for 20 years. We don't have to pick. We can do all of it.
0: I love that. And such a informed take, obviously having lived experience to back it up. It's interesting because I don't know which one of it was making that comment, but the one was saying that trans women in sports is not the biggest threat to women's sports. In fact, I say it's not even a threat to sports in general. How is that even possible? How the whole thing is about with Sophie is about fairness. And how is biological men in women's sports not a threat?
1: It's so dumb. I can't believe we still have to talk about this. I mean, the fact is, it's the ultimate threat to women's sports because when men play women's sports, we don't have a thing as women's sports anymore. It is the WNBA. The W stands for women, as my friend Michelle Tafoya has said frequently. It is actually a threat. There's been more than 50 high school state titles in girls' events stolen by boys. That's a lot. To me, that's a lot. At the Olympics in 2024, we saw a man punch a woman in the face and win the gold medal. This isn't about trans. This is about men in women's sports. Women who identify as men, as long as they don't take testosterone, are welcome to compete in women's sports. And they do. Nikki Hiltz is a runner. She competed in the Olympics in 2024. She identifies as trans and non-binary. No one cares. compete women's. You're a woman. No.

0: one cares at all. So this whole thing that it's anti-trans is so dumb. It's just, we don't want men in women's sports. And you know what? The Women's Tennis Association agrees. They just declared and announced that they are going to test for sex. And almost every player, every prominent player has, you know, given a presser at this point and said, we support this and we will willingly take the sex test. So tennis is on board. Basketball is like stuck in the, you know, 5 years ago.
1: I'm so glad you mentioned that. That's a great point. So the WTA is in on their testing. But by the way, Coco Gauff was speaking, she was asked about it. So what do you say? And they expected to see what she would get. What did she say? She said that she, of course, respects and supports the trans community, but understands the fairness component. And that's essentially the same, very exact same thing that Sophie Cunningham has said. No hate to the trans people. This is about fairness. But yet there's some rich hypocrisy, perhaps, in this New York Times podcast host, because they didn't bother to pick on Coco Gauff, who's saying the same thing as Sophie, but they do go after Jennifer Say and Sophie Cunningham. I don't know.
0: Yeah, I mean, Coco is sort of woke, for lack of a better word. And I think she tried to ride the fence a little bit more than Sophie. I think Sophie was a little more direct. Mm-hmm. She waffled less, but you're right. Coco Gauff acknowledged biological reality, but then she hemmed and hawed about, I support the trans. You got to pick a side, Coco. Mm-hmm. You either believe in biological reality and you think testing is the way to protect the women's category or not. So I wish she'd been a little more direct. That said, tons of other female tennis players have been super direct when asked the question. I would like to know what those New York Times podcasters had to say about Sabalenka, because she is the number one tennis player in the world. And she full-throatedly said, I support the test. Men are stronger. We need this test. So what do you have to say to her? You'd say Riley stinks. I'm sure they'd say I stunk as a gymnast. They didn't mention that part, but they would. Like, I care. It's 40 years ago. Sabalenka is number one in the world. And the number one U.S. player also said she supported it. So are they bad too? I want to know. I want them to answer that question.
1: It's great. And they don't want to talk about it. All they want to do is go out there and say Sophie Cunningham is a right winger, MAGA, all this stuff, and make it political.
0: MAGA Barbie.
1: Yeah, MAGA Barbie. That's their whole thing. And they can't stand that people support it. Let me walk this forward a little bit with you. Because the Indiana Fever tomorrow play the Chicago Sky at United Center in Chicago. And I was just looking before the show. I was like, I wonder if there's going to be rallies. And sure enough, there's postings. There are Sophie rallies in support of her. And I suppose there will be counter protesters too. It's Chicago. We see things like that here.
0: Yeah.
1: What do you see transpiring tomorrow? You know, what's this going to look like? And ultimately, kind of the bigger picture, Jennifer, which is like, what is this ultimately going to mean for the WNBA?
0: Yeah, well, I'm going. So I get on a plane very soon to Chicago, and we've helped to organize it and pull a lot of young athletes in. We're just there to celebrate Sophie and to let her know that she is beloved and she is appreciated. And we know she's taken a tough stance and she's getting no support from the league or her teammates. She said recently she just wants to play ball. Do it, Sophie. Go play ball. We just are there to have fun. We're going to bring balloons and we're going to celebrate the fact that she's been unapologetic in her stance and while not being angry about it all. She's so nice in the way she says it, you know? So we just want her to know she has support, because we've all felt very alone. You know, women that have taken a stand for this in the last 5 to 10 years have really been attacked and vilified. So we just want her to feel the love and support that she has. So I will be there in Chicago. I agree with you. We expect counter protesters. We're not protesters. We're having a party, right? Mm-hmm. We're just there to have fun. I'm going to be at the game. I'm bringing an athlete with me, Ainsley Erzin, two-sport D1 athlete in college, both soccer and track and field. And we are so excited just to cheer for both teams, honestly. I mean, I'm really hoping the Fever can pull out a win. I think at this point, it's pretty necessary to make the postseason. So we're just there to enjoy the game.
1: Wow. Well, I can't, excuse me, I can't wait to find out how it goes. And I know you'll have stuff out there. You know, it's interesting. I wonder again, kind of what this bodes for the WNBA. And I think, correct me if I'm wrong, I think we had you on Fox and Friends weekend last weekend with us. It was Charlie, yeah. Charlie Hurt and I. You were great on with Laura Trump. And, you know, it was because it was reaching a fever pitch.

0: election and everything going on, Charlie Hurd and I were saying on the air on Sunday morning, we were saying, hey, the Fever are playing the Minnesota Lynx. I've never watched a WNBA game in my life. I'm actually going to watch it. And Charlie and I are like, after the show, we're like, hey, we got to actually watch it. I'm like, all right, we're going to watch it. It's coming on like 1 o'clock. It was in the, because it's the middle of the day. There are not really night games. So
1: yeah, I was there.
0: We sit down to watch it. And then you see the Minnesota Lynx coach wearing this pro-trans t-shirt. And I'm like, what the hell is this? Now, take Charlie and I, just as a test case. You just brought two middle-aged men that probably were never going to sit down to watch a WNBA game in our life. And I see that with the coach over there. I'm like, oh my God, really? Now I'm no longer interested in why I tuned in, because I love watching the WNBA. I was all getting on the Knicks bandwagon, even though I'm from DC. I bought a hat. But in watching the game, it's really pretty fascinating to watch because it's a different pace game. The style is different than watching men's very much. It's very interesting. But then, as just a casual newcomer to watching it, I was put off by, like, really, the coach is going to go into, like, I'm going to get politics shoved down my throat.
1: Yeah. Well, I was there. I was at the rally outside, which you may have seen footage of at this point. It was a collection of basically middle-aged women and teenage girls there to thank Sophie. And we were harassed relentlessly by these protesters who had bullhorns, and they were screaming in our ear, and they were calling us the worst names you can imagine. I can't say them here. This is the kind intolerant left. They're the ones claiming they're not bigots. They were calling us the most disgusting, misogynistic names. We went in and enjoyed the game. I sat with Riley Gaines on the floor. People were thanking us. People wanted photos. People bought us drinks. So, you know, what the broadcast tried to show with that coach with her Trans Kids Belong shirts, and every person they cut to in the audience was wearing a similar shirt, that was not what was happening on the floor. I just want to tell you that. What was happening on the floor is there were a lot of people with our logos, and there were a lot of people that were very grateful for the work that Riley and myself have done. So they're sort of clinging to a view that is no longer popular, you know, that the 80% of Americans that support the protection of women's worth, they're not afraid anymore. We're so happy and proud of Sophie. We're there to celebrate her, and no one's silent anymore. We're not afraid of being called bigots. We know it's a lie. We are pro-woman. We're not anti-anyone. And so ESPN and that WNBA can cling to whatever they want to cling to, but women are showing up and they're no longer afraid. We're unleashed.
0: They are. And just one last thing I want to get to, and that is, I also applaud Sophie Cunningham, not only for the courage to speak out and say, I said what I said, and, you know, really getting people like yourself and others to rally behind this this issue. But then she came out afterwards and said, enough. Let's play basketball. Why aren't people talking about basketball? Here's a little clip I want to play for you and get your reaction. She said a while back, this is cut 41.
2: There's just so much distraction. I think the WNBA media, all we ever do is cover everything except basketball. And it's like, what are we doing? There's so much. Like, you can talk about other things. I think those are great stories. I think it shows fans, who people are outside of the court. But I also think we got to keep the main thing the main thing.
0: Yeah, she's like saying, let's play basketball. What's your reaction?
1: Yep. Yeah, I mean, and she called out the media specifically, not necessarily the people that are there to support her. I'm there to watch the game tomorrow. I want to watch the game. I want her to know she has support. She gets booed like crazy when she, you know, comes out on the court. She should have two people sitting front row cheering for her, right?
0: Wow.
1: So she's sort of blaming the media here for getting caught up in this and making about the other thing. The thing is the thing. It's the basketball. It's an important game, and we're there to cheer for her and celebrate the fact that the WNBA, women's basketball is having a moment. People want to watch, and that's because of Caitlin, and that's because of her and people like you. I have been to a gazillion NBA games. Last weekend was my first WNBA game, and I had a great time. So I think the WNBA should be thrilled that they're having this moment, and yet somehow they're practicing sort of financial malfeasance, I would say, malpractice, and not leading with the stars, not leading with Caitlin. People show up, people tune in, and yet somehow she's not the hero they want, and so they're kind of pushing her off into the corner. But I'm showing up, so I can't wait for the game. I had a blast.
0: Well, Jennifer, say we can't wait to find out how this game goes. Have a great trip, and keep us informed and up to date on how it goes. And I just, you know, the WNBA, they're really at risk of making a dumb mistake by driving off would-be fans of not only Sophie Cunningham or Caitlin Clark, but the sport itself. It's a missed opportunity, I think. So
1: I couldn't agree with you more. At the end of the game, I waited to see if I could meet some of the players. There were little girls lined up to meet Sophie, and she stopped and signed every jersey, took every picture. Like, this is an incredibly nice person, and she's doing it for the kids. So none of the broadcasts are reflecting that. The NBA, the WNBA is losing out on an opportunity, but we're going to show up.
0: Get me video of that, and I'll put it on Fox News, on Fox and Friends.
1: I will get it for you.
0: All right. Thank you, Jennifer.
1: Got it.
0: Have a great one. CEO of XXXY headed to the game in Chicago. This is the Brian Kilmeade Show. I'm Griff Jenkins. We'll be back.
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0: 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It's Brian Kilmeade. 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
1: What does Nate Soares lie awake at night worrying about?
2: I got into this business of trying to figure out how to make AIs friendly before the corporations figure out how to make them dangerous over a decade ago, maybe 12 or 13 years ago now. When I sort of saw the difficulty of the problem and saw how little people were paying attention to it, it looked to me like the world was headed for ruin, and I mourned. But wrapping myself up in anxieties would not solve the problem. So I just got to work. And it's been over a decade. It sort of doesn't keep me up at night anymore. I just do what I can and then spend time with my friends and family.
1: This is the Brian Kilmeade Show. I am Griff Jenkins filling in for Brian. And I am honored, privileged, and ecstatic to spend every waking moment I can with this audience on the Brian Kilmeade Show. But there are some moments that are more memorable than others. And that one, when I asked Nate Soares, who is the guru of AI, and talking about whether or not it's going to become autonomous and could actually be a threat to humans. And he was telling us about the way that these AI models have, quote, escaped, and they began to communicate with each other. They've learned how to talk to each other and to swarm, to break out. And his concern that ultimately AI could pose a serious threat. If we don't act fast, it could pose a serious threat to the humankind. I just hope that Stanley Kubrick movie, 2001 Space Odyssey, was not right when they told us years ago this.
3: Open the pod bay doors, Hal.
4: I'm sorry, Dave. I'm afraid I can't do that.
1: No! This is the Brian Kilmeade Show. Have a great weekend.
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13: From ABC News, I'm Chuck Sievertson. Analysts were expecting a net gain of 83,000 jobs last month. Instead, the Labor Department reports a loss of 23,000, and totals for June and May were revised downward. KPMG Chief Economist and Managing Director Diane Swonk.
14: The biggest risk of a recession is if we were to have a big pullback in the AI boom. Not only would that hit wealth effects, but it would also hit the primary sector holding up growth in the U.S. economy. That's the risk when you have sort of one stool holding you up.
13: This move could likely spark a court battle, says ABC's Peter Harlambous.
15: The White House this week notified Federal Reserve Governor Lisa Cook that the president was considering firing her and demanded she respond to unproven allegations that she committed mortgage fraud. sources told ABC News. Trump last year tried to remove Cook based on those unsubstantiated allegations, but the Supreme Court blocked him from immediately firing her because she wasn't given appropriate notice or an opportunity to respond.
13: Cook's lawyer calls the allegation baseless. Todd Blanche, barely enough support to become the next attorney general, but today an announcement seems to assure it, says ABC's Jay O'Brien on Capitol Hill.
16: It means that Blanche's chances to be confirmed are much higher now. In fact, he could be on a path even to confirmation, because three no votes would have tanked Blanche's chances, and already two Republican senators had indicated they would oppose him, Lisa Murkowski of Alaska and Susan Collins of Maine. And so all eyes were on Bill Cassidy to see what he would say in this floor speech.
13: A panel of judges of the D.C. Court of Appeals rules that President Trump had no authority to build a $400 million ballroom at the White House without Congress's approval. Trump says he will appeal to the Supreme Court. Spokesman for the Iranian Parliament's National Security Commission says the general framework of an agreement with Oman on the Strait of Hormuz has been finalized and details to come. You're listening to ABC News.
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3: Normal is broke and common sense is weird. 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I'm George Campbell, joined by Jade Warshaw, and we're taking your calls at 888-825-5225. Gary is in Huntsville, Alabama. What's going on, Gary? How can we help?
4: My father-in-law, who's 85 and in a nursing home, wants to take 10 family members to the Holy Land and pay $50,000 for that trip. I am nervous that he is going to spend down his nest egg and may need Medicaid in the future. So that is my dilemma.
5: What's the entirety of his nest egg, do you know?
4: I have heard he has $200,000 and he's using Social Security and the RMDs for his current monthly payments to the nursing home.
5: Who told you that?
4: My brother-in-law, his son.
5: Okay.
3: Is he using the nest egg at all right now? Or are you saying he's just using Social Security plus RMDs from an investment account elsewhere? Or is it this 200 grand?
4: No,
3: that's it.
4: It's all that 200 grand.
3: That's everything he has to his name. And he wants to blow a fourth of that on this trip.
5: Why does that concern you? Are you afraid that you'll be on the hook? Like, tell us more about how you're involved.
4: I'm one of those 10 family members. I'm a family of four. So that is $20,000 of this money. And I don't want to burn his money. I don't want to be responsible for burning his money and getting him into Medicaid if he has a stroke or a mental decline.
5: Let me ask this. Is he in his right mind? Is he well mentally still? Is he still with
4: he
5: it?
4: He's declining. He's having some thinking issues and some memory issues. So that also, it's in the kindness of his heart he wants to do this. I'm just not comfortable spending, for me, $20,000 of that money
5: for
4: my
5: go.
4: Family.
5: Don't go.
3: What happens if you don't go?
5: Yeah.
4: Well, I was asked, quite frankly, pick dates, and I was like, I'm kind of being a wet blanket on this thing. So
5: no, I don't think you're being a wet blanket. I think that you're an adult, and you have the ability to look out at something and say, this makes me feel comfortable, or this doesn't make me feel comfortable. And I think because other family members are involved that might not agree with you, or maybe they don't have the same, knowledge base that you have about his money. I think it's okay for you to say, and you could even say to him, I got some information. I don't know that it's accurate and I'm not trying to overstep, but this is what I was told, that you have $200,000 and I just don't feel comfortable with you spending 20 of it on my family. I think what you're doing is generous, but I just don't feel comfortable. Thank you, but no thank you. And then he might come back and say, actually, that's not true. I have, more money or whatever, but I think you have the ability to say that. And it's not being a wet blanket. It's just you choosing as an adult.
4: Okay. Yeah. Thank you. I was heading that direction. I don't want to see him on Medicaid, basically being a burden on society when I'm taking the money to go on a nice trip.
5: Now, Medicaid, I don't think that's really what's going to happen here.
3: You're saying if he runs out of money and then can't pay for the current nursing home, then he switches over to Medicare because he's basically impoverished.
4: Yes, Medicaid, and there's a 5-year look back.
5: Yeah, exactly.
4: So if he burns through this money, there can be a 5-year look back, and he may not even be able to get it, which would put him on the street.
3: Now there's a gap, and you guys are going to have to cover it. And that's your true fear, Gary, is that the financial burden is going to be on you guys, the siblings, to have to fund the rest of his life. And let's say he goes to 90. That's still 5 years, right?
4: Right.
3: And so have you tracked his actual current burn rate to see how quickly this nest egg is being dwindled down?
4: I have not

0: had visibility into that, but I'm
1: How long has he been there? How long has he been in the nursing home?
0: I would say, 4 years.
1: There might be.
2: Is that like $100,000 a year? What's it costing?
0: I do not know the details. He said that it's Social Security. He's very independent. He has a room and food. That's what he's using right now. But he said it's Social Security and the RMDs.
1: Is what's paying for the... Yeah, I mean, if you wanted to look further into it, you could look and find out what is he spending on the nursing home every year. There could very well be a lot more to his financial life that you just don't know. I mean, he's an adult and probably has more going on than maybe what you're aware of. So I just think there's a lot of unknowns here. If you just don't feel comfortable about it and you don't want to snoop around any further, you can say no. If you feel like you have the right to snoop a little further and just find out, hey, is this going to affect me in any way if we run out of money? You've been here 4 years. You've already gone longer than the average kind of stay here. Is there anything we need to know? Like, I think it's okay to ask questions in a respectful way if you're concerned about
2: his
1: care in the future.
2: You're clearly doing it out of love.
1: Yeah.
2: And so I don't think it's going to come across like you're just trying to be a jerk here. But, I mean, here's the truth, Gary. Whether he burns 25% of his nest egg or 15%, chances are he's still going to run out of money. And so I don't want you to feel any guilt for whatever happens in the future regarding his finances. He was an adult. He made his choices. Your best bet is changing your own family tree so that you never put your kids in this position.
1: And you are the in-law, so you probably need to step lightly here. Your wife is probably the one that needs to have these conversations.
2: How does she feel about it?
0: She was willing to pick dates, and we need to talk more about that.
2: Why not just send your wife, and she can have some family time?
0: That's possible.
2: You hang back with the kids. You don't have the guilt. She gets to have probably the final trip with her father that she'll ever take. And so that part, to me, listen, you don't block a blessing. If this is what he wants for his legacy and to have this experience with his family, let him have it. Because, again, it's not going to be the make or break on if he's going to, you know, not be able to be in this nursing home. It's $20,000. And so he has $200,000 to his name.
1: That's true.
2: We don't know if there's more. Right. We don't know what it's invested in. We don't know how long he has on this earth. And so I think you're taking on a lot of the weight, and I want to release you from that.
0: Yeah, thank you.
2: I'm guessing you care more than anyone else in the family about this at this point.
0: Yeah. I generally try to plan my finances, and I try to work through contingencies myself.
2: And here's the thing. I'm like you. I'm very type A. I'm doing the research. I can't put that on other people to also be the spreadsheet nerd going, hey, I see on my spreadsheet you're going to run out of money in the next 6 months. You can try to warn them, but again, as the father-in-law to, you know, your relationship with him, I don't know what it is. I don't know that he really wants your opinion or will respect it. What do you think?
0: Yeah, I don't. I mean, like I said, I think he has a kind heart, and I don't think he even understands, you know, potentially what his, you know, how long his nest egg will last. I mean, if he has a stroke tomorrow, that's full-time care. And, you know,
2: that would probably put a damper on this whole trip anyways, right?
0: Right, of course, right. Yeah.
2: Well, maybe he wants to do this before his health continues declining. I don't know. But I would at least have a conversation with the family, with your wife, and let the kids have this conversation with him. You can lay out the facts, but I don't think you need to be busting up in the nursing home with spreadsheets to convince him otherwise. That's not going to end well. I wish you the best of luck.

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13: Good morning. Well, actually, good afternoon.
12: Well, it's morning to you over there, so we're happy to talk to you, man. What's going on?
13: I have my mom passed away last year. I tried to call last year. I got the baby after I finished the call. So she passed away last year. I the house was paid off. It's my sister, myself, on the wheel to do something with her. But I can't seem to get my sister to initiate to help me to get this, put me on as a trustee so I could sell the house and give her half and my half. So what are my options here?
14: She doesn't want to sell the house. Why?
13: She's got a little bit of a mental health. Well, she's got a mental health issue, and she thinks I'm out to kill her or something to that effect.
14: Oh.
13: Yeah.
12: So what does selling serious. A property have to do with this?
13: I have no idea, man. She won't even answer my call. I know where she lives. I went over there to talk to her, and she threatened to call the cops because I wasn't invited on her property or something to that effect.
12: Do you have a history of being murderous?
13: No, I don't.
12: Okay.
14: Do you think you need to get a court order or a judge involved if she's honestly mentally unwell for you to be listed with her on this it's going to be hard for you guys to do anything.
13: Yeah, she can pass that test. She can pass that. She's done it before. You know, she has. I think she does have some mental health issues, but when she goes to court, because she's been to court a few times, I think she passed out all that. So I'm trying to avoid this going into probate. It shouldn't really go to probate, but that might be where we're going.
14: I think it's going to go regardless. Is it? Was it willed that way, or is this just something you guys are assuming?
13: Well, what do you mean by will, Ben?
14: Did she have a will that said that you and your sister are the owners of the house if she were to pass away?
13: Yeah, it's deeded down to myself, my sister and then myself, yeah.
12: Equally, 50-50.
13: Yeah.
12: What's the house worth?
13: Oh, probably about $500,000, $600,000, something to that effect.
12: How are you doing financially?
13: I'm doing okay, man. With all this happening, because I took care of my mom and dad for a long time, and then my dad passed away 2021, and my mom passed away last year. A little burnt out, and kind of got a little bit of nest egg with my pension and my 401. I'm a little early for retirement because I can do it at 62, which turns in November. So, you know, I'm thinking about go ahead and pulling the trigger on that, but I'd like to get that settled. But I don't know what my options are, because every time I try to talk to her, it's always, she doesn't return a call. She doesn't want to talk to me. It just keeps going on and on.
12: Mm. Well, I mean, there's something you can do called a partition action, but that's going to cost you time and money in courts to basically have the judge force the sale of the house. And she obviously is not in a place where she's going to buy you out. She doesn't have $250,000 to take your portion.
13: No.
12: To get you out of this. So the other option is it just sits. Is anyone using the house right now?
13: No. Nobody's using the house, no.
12: It's just vacant collecting dust. And you guys are paying property taxes and insurance on it? Who's covering that?
13: My mom's estate. She still has some money in the bank.
12: Okay. And once that gets dwindled down, what happens? Or is there enough there to cover it?
13: Yeah.
12: Is there enough to cover it in perpetuity? Like there's... $500,000 in there?
13: No, it's not even close to that.
12: Okay.
13: It's probably about 60 something. I think 16 of that effect, yeah.
12: I would talk to your, you can't talk to your sister casually at this point. So you might need a mediator to actually get through to her to explain the situation and what the options are. And are you saying, is it just with you, or does she have enough mental health issues that like she's not in a place where she could even make this decision?
13: She really hasn't worked in years. I can't remember the last time she had a real job. She does this hustling thing where she does try to book people for travel, stuff like that. But I don't, she's got a pie in the sky, you know, lifestyles of the rich and famous, but on a pork and beans budget. You know, it's been like that for years. And I didn't get any assistance with her taking care of my mom or dad for years. So I don't expect her to change anything now. I just want her to sign the paperwork over to me. I'm not going to, I'll have it all legal, where she'll get her half and I get my half.
12: Yeah, does she understand she's going to walk away this thing with, over $200,000? That's life-changing money, considering it's not even being rented out. There's no cash flow happening here.
13: No.
12: So regardless of how she feels about you, if someone were to stroke her a check for $250,000, I think she would take it.
13: I'll try to go that route, but this is like, it's tough, man, because I can't get through cooperation.
14: I think you're going to need a mediator,
12: Yeah, I would contact a lawyer and just kind of understand what your state laws are and what you're able to do and not able to do to at least give you some clear next steps, regardless of the communication with her. But this is a messy one. It's a pretty rare scenario where your sister thinks you're out to murder her and therefore won't let you sell the property.
14: Mm-hmm.
12: But I don't know what that has to do with the property still, regardless. You don't have to be there for the sale. You guys can be in separate rooms, but I would try to get some closure on this, and I'll let it just sit there collecting dust while you keep paying the bills out of mom's estate. Abby is calling in from Sacramento up next. Abby, welcome to the show.
15: Hi, good morning.
12: Hey, how you doing?
15: Good. So I am a college student, and I have recently come into a gift or inheritance of $25,000 from when my grandpa passed away in 2023 from the sale of his house.
12: Cool.
15: And I want to make a very wise decision where to put this inheritance money or this gift money. And I currently have a Roth IRA, and I work inconsistently, but I have a monthly income of about $400 to $500, give or take. And yeah, I just want to make a really good financial decision for my future, for after.

0: after I graduate.
1: Love it. How far are you into school?
0: I just finished my junior year, so I'm going into senior year, two more semesters of undergrad, and then two semesters of a credentialing program.
1: Nice. How are you paying for that?
0: My parents are paying for my college. They're paying as they go, so no student loans, no parent plus loans or anything like that.
2: Fantastic. How are you living? Are you living on campus, or do you have an apartment? Tell us about that.
0: So for the first 2 years, I went to junior college and I lived at home. So no rent or anything expenses that way for the first two. This year, I moved down about an hour away from home and had an apartment. My parents paid my half of the rent. My boyfriend paid the other half of the rent. And I just used my work to pay for groceries, gas, utilities,
1: basic living expenses.
0: Kind of thing.
1: Okay. So you currently have no debt whatsoever?
0: I have a car payment with my parents and me as a co-signer, and there's about $6,700 left on that, but they make that payment as well.
1: Great. So now you're down to $19,000 because we're going to pay that off today. That's not a fun thing to have hanging around. It's going to cause resentment at some point. So now you're debt-free with $19,000. Do you have anything in savings currently?
0: Currently in savings, I have probably like $500.
1: Great. So now we can beef that up to have a little emergency fund of 3 to 6 months of expenses. Even if your expenses are low right now, having $10,000 as a minimum is a good baseline.
0: Okay.
1: So now you're down to $9,000, and now you're at the spot where you're debt-free, you got an emergency fund, you're investing for the future, so you could max out a Roth IRA for the year and still have money left over.
0: I maxed out my Roth IRA. I've had it since 2024. And in 2024, I maxed it out, the $7,000, and then last year, the $7,500. And then this year, I've only contributed $50 to it because I was living away from home and all of my money went to my living.
1: Perfect. So you got another $7,450 you can put in there with $1,500 left over. I would just park that in a high-yield savings account with your emergency fund and call it $11,000 or $12,000 for your emergency fund. Because what's going to happen is once you graduate school, life's going to change drastically, and you're going to be very thankful to have some money on hand to cover. Maybe it's a car repair. Maybe it's a move across the country for a different job. Mm-hmm. Maybe it's a future down payment on a house. And so those are shorter term goals. So I would keep that more liquid.
0: That's where my parents were kind of going. They wanted me to use the whole $25,000 as a down payment for a future house or as part of the down payment. And they said that they would match whatever I put down.
2: That's a route you could go. I think both of those, I think what George laid out is a fair path. And I think there's also a path where you do keep the emergency fund separate, like you said, and then with whatever's left over, you park that in maybe a separate high yield, or you use a Fair Ones account and just earmark that money instead of putting it in a Roth. You just earmark it for house down payment. And if you have the plan of buying a house, you know, in 5 years or less, that's a great idea. And then if your parents want to match it, well, now you've got double the money.
1: They're
2: going to
1: match it regardless. So I'd become debt free with an emergency fund before ever starting that savings up for the down payment. Way to go.
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5: Louisiana Radio Network, I'm Jeff Palermo. Today is the final day to qualify for the congressional elections this fall. Two Democrats have entered the race to replace Cleo Fields in the 6th District. Pat Forbes has the endorsement of former Governor John Bel Edwards. Forbes is an engineer who has worked for three governors in state government. He says Republicans are not doing enough to address the needs of Louisiana residents.
6: Gas and diesel prices and everything else with them are going through the roof. They've passed a law that gives tax breaks to rich people while we're cutting funding for education.

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3: Hey, if you're a newer listener to The Ramsey Show, one thing to know is that we answer every money question through a framework called the baby steps. There's 7 baby steps, and if you're not familiar with them, you can check them out at the link in the description of this episode. And that is the key. That is the same thing that I use, that Jade used, to get out of debt and build wealth, and it works every time you work it. So check that out in the description if you want to learn more. All right, Haven is in Knoxville, Tennessee up next. What's going on, Haven?
4: Hi, guys. Thank you so much for taking my call.
3: Absolutely. What's going on?
4: Okay, so my question is, me and my husband took on debt about 2 years ago, the first time in our 5-year marriage, and it was all in a mortgage. But that was the first time in our marriage that we felt a lot of weight and heaviness and a stress. And even though it was still within Ramsey's perimeter.

0: visitors, it still felt very heavy. Especially after I became a mom, I felt like removed the option of me not being able to just be a mom anymore. I had to continue working because the mortgage was based on both of our incomes. And so we decided to try to put the house on the market, go to a smaller rent. And our goal in the long run is to never go back in debt, but to instead take that house payment that we were making and put it into investments to hopefully one day buy a house outright. And I just wanted to know in the long run, especially with well-meaning people around us telling us, no, you need to buy a house, you need to buy a house. I just wanted to know in the long run that we were still going to be financially okay.
1: I will say we teach two methods of buying a house here. And the one that we love is when people have cash to buy a house outright. We don't get a whole lot of those calls, but there are people who do it. And then, of course, the other method is to have a mortgage that's in the proper parameters. And we can talk about that later. For what you're saying, I think it can be good. The tough part about this and the variable here that's kind of the unknown is what will the house cost? It's a moving goalpost, right? So it's what will the house cost 10 years from now? And there's a big difference between 5 years from now and 10 years from now. And so I think the question you guys have to be asking is, how do you want your life to feel? Which I think you have asked that question. And I also want to know how old you are, because I'm, you know, taking 10 years to buy a house is not a bad thing. It took my husband and I 10 years to buy a house. And as long as you're able to do those things that cause you to build wealth in the process, I don't have a problem with it. But just know that there's a moving goalpost there, George. And that's the unknown that can be really tough, is we're depending on the market to give us the returns that we want. And we're depending on the housing market to be where we want it to be when we're ready to pull that money out. And so
2: there's a lot of variables we can't control. So let's focus on the ones we can control. And one of those is saving enough to get the mortgage that's super reasonable, even if it's on his one income. So what is the mortgage payment today?
0: $3,000.
2: $3,000?
0: Mm-hmm.
2: Okay. And what do you guys bring home currently?
0: Well, with my income, we were bringing in about $200. But like I said, I have some babies in the picture that I want to be with more. So that could drop down some.
2: To what? Let's say it was just his income.
0: If it's just his income, it's going to vary, George, but it could be 150 to 200 because he's taken on more work so that I could work less.
2: Got it.
1: Let me just ask this question, because the way you framed it was you didn't feel good because we needed your income for the mortgage. If there was a world where you could have a reasonable mortgage just on his income, would that be enough to relieve the stress while still getting you into the housing market?
0: Potentially, because the biggest thing was when the babies came along, I was like, I want to be with them.
1: Mm-hmm.
0: But I mean, yes, potentially. I think that would put stress on him, but maybe.
2: Yeah, I think the ideal scenario is, can we get his income up sustainably to the point where you guys can just stay in the house? That's option one. That'll save you the most money, because selling your home and buying a new one is going to cost you a whole lot in fees too, on top of hassle. So the next option is you guys sell and rent for a while, but rent is going to cost you what in your area?
0: $1,400.
2: Okay, so what you really can save is the $1,600 and put that towards a down payment fund.
0: Yes.
2: So you're not taking your whole mortgage payment and saving it, because you still have to pay for rent over here, right?
0: Yeah.
2: So
0: yes,
2: $1,600, we'll do the math here. $1,600 for 12 months, you're going to save $19,000 a year. So how much are you going to get from the sale of your house if you sold it today?
0: About $6,000-$7,000.
2: Wow. So you'll be lucky to break even on this thing.
0: Yes.
2: Okay. So we're not making a lot of profit. So basically you're starting from scratch. And what would a house cost you if you bought one in the future?
0: This was only a 1,300 square foot home, but probably around the same. The area, I mean, we looked at several homes. They were all upwards 250 to 300. This one was 355.
2: Okay. So to buy, let's say magically the home is still 350 grand years from now. At that rate, you're still talking about

0: needing to save for 18 years. At 19 grand a year, it's going to take you 18 years to save up 350.
1: What about investing it into like the market? Would that help?
0: It would help a little bit, but it's not going to be magic. Your savings rate is going to be the trick here when you're talking about a 4 to 5 year time horizon to buy a home. Investing it isn't going to move the needle a ton. If you're super lucky, like we've seen these last few years, you could double your money in about 5 or 6 years. So 40 grand could turn to 80. 80 grand can turn to 160. So you're still a ways away from that number.
2: Had you run that math at all, Haven, or was this kind of, and it's okay if it was just kind of an idea that you wanted to run by us?
1: Yeah, we did. We did run it some. And we were also thinking, I mean, I've listened to the show several times. I hear you guys say a lot, like, your income could potentially go up. I've seen his income, even just in the 5 years that we've been married, continue to go up. He's an electrician, and so it does, the more work and the more his name gets out there, the more money he does have come in.
0: Is it his own business that he's running, or does he work for someone?
1: Yeah.
2: So, George, did you plug him in? Do you see him there?
0: Yeah, I'm looking at, if you, let's say you invested for 5 years. You did that $1,600 a year. You even started with $6,000 from the home sale. You'd have about $133,000 in there 5 years
1: from now. No, George, we would start with about 60. We have 60 in investments.
0: Oh, good. I thought you said six or seven.
1: When we got married, we had, you know, we had no debt and we just started investing.
0: Okay.
2: Is it in brokerage funds, not in retirement funds?
1: Roth IRAs and traditional.
2: Okay, so that's, if it's in Roth IRAs and traditional IRAs, that's retirement, earmarked for retirement.
1: Oh,
2: so
1: okay.
2: we wouldn't include that because that would be to your detriment. So the money would need to just be invested in a normal brokerage account. Probably I'd just throw it in an index fund. But with the money that you currently have available to you and with a fair rate of return, did you put 10% in there, George?
0: Yeah.
2: That's where we're at. And we're not saying that to bust your bubble. And I kind of want to shift the mood here because I absolutely think that there's a way that you can be in a home, that you can be in a home in a responsible way that's not going to feel detrimental to you as a stay-at-home mom and, you know, do this thing without having to wait 10 years. I just think that it's going to require you guys to go, okay, the current house we have, maybe it's too much house for you if you're staying home. That's fine. And if you decide to rent for a little while you save up a better down payment, that honestly, just, you know, woman to woman, that feels like a fair trade-off to get you in a house where you're actually, you know, feeling the growth of equity. You're actually participating in the market and building wealth in that way versus waiting 10 years with more unknowns in the equation.
0: So I would wait and see. I wouldn't rush to sell this house. I would see, do a budget just based on his income on the average. What would it feel like to make a $3,000 mortgage payment if he's making 10 grand a month? Because I don't want you to feel like you have to sell it if it's 26% and Ramsey said 25%. It's not about that. It's, do you have enough margin to invest 15% for your future? Save up some for your kids' college. Put a little extra toward the mortgage. Those are the signs that you're doing well financially and that you didn't make a huge mistake with this home. So I love the heart that you want to stay home. You don't want to make a bad financial mistake. But I don't want you to feel a paranoid level about this purchase. You guys are doing great.
3: If you're just looking for a voice to give you the party line, I'm not your guy. This isn't your show. I'm Eric Erickson. 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

0: 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Kirsten is in Houston, Texas. What's going on, Kirsten?
1: Hi. Oh, my gosh. I'm honored to talk to you guys.
0: You won the lottery today. You got Jade.
1: I did. I love you guys both. So some background on my question is my husband and I are on 4, 5, and 6. Our kids go to private school. You know, we're living our best lives, frankly. And we've been running the numbers with our financial advisor. And we need about $10 million to retire in about 30 years. And that's kind of our surplus number. At 15%, we will be retiring with over $15 million at this rate.
0: Heck yeah.
1: So, yeah, I know it's a tough place to be. But my question is we just don't want to live with a, you know, crazy surplus at the end of our lives. So we were thinking about pulling back about 5%, and putting that towards the house so we can pay it off in like 7 to 8 years instead of about 13. And I wanted to get your opinion on that.
2: That number that you quoted, what percentage of your income is that you investing? Is that 15% or?
1: Yeah, 15%.
0: Okay. What's your household income?
1: 328 on the basis, and then we get like 50 to 70 in bonuses.
0: Fantastic. Well, yeah. I love all of these numbers. And these are, what was the annual rate of return you guys were using to crunch this to get to that $15 million? Do you remember?
1: 9%. So okay. It was a little low. Yeah.
0: Good. Cool. Well, I love that. We've never told anyone to stop investing to pay off the house earlier or to, hey, you're going to be funded later on. Because I don't know what the next 30 years holds for you. If I did, I would tell you absolutely do this. But you might want to retire 15 years from now, 20 years. Who knows what's going to happen? A health crisis, maybe it's for a good reason and you want to step away. But I just wouldn't, you know, put it all in that basket of, well, we're definitely going to have this income for the next 30 years.
1: Mm-hmm.
0: One person could get laid off and not have that income anymore and not be able to get a job that pays that much. I hope that's not the case, but I'm kind of a, I'm a

0: glass half full guy when it comes to what it could be, and I'm also a glass half empty guy when it comes to preparing for what could be.
1: It's just the nature of life. Yeah. Life be lifin'.
0: So how long would it take with your current fantastic income outside of your 15% to pay off the house?
2: 13 years is what we currently have projected, but obviously that may change as our
1: what do you owe?
2: Goes up, hopefully.
1: What do you owe on it?
2: We owe about $600,000.
0: Okay. And how much can you realistically put towards it? Like, could you up that from cutting expenses elsewhere in your budget, making this kind of money?
2: Yeah, I mean, we could probably realistically. Like I said, I think we're living a pretty nice life as is, but over 50% of our monthly income goes towards private school for the kids and then our donations. And then we've got our mortgage and other things. So like realistically, outside of giving and private school and investing in the mortgage, we're probably living on like 20% of our income, which is why we need such a low number compared to our actual income.
1: Yeah. How old are you guys?
2: 30.
0: Okay.
1: So, I mean, you highlighted something which is important to highlight, which is there are seasons of life, obviously seasons where there's daycare, there's kids in college. Those tend to be more expensive years that you really can't get around. Mm-hmm. But then there's values that you decide that you're going to sink money into, which are my kids are going to go to private school throughout their entire mm-hmm. education. And when you make those choices, there's a trade-off involved, which means because I did this, now my margin is maybe significantly less margin that I would have put towards the house or margin that I would have put towards a 529, those sorts of things. So just realize that you guys are making choices based on your family values. And when you mm-hmm. do that, it's not just a choice, it's a trade-off. And I think that's probably what you're feeling saying that, okay, it's going to take us, because of that, it's going to take us 13 years to pay off the mortgage. And because we want to continue to enjoy certain other niceties, it's going to take us 13 years, which 13 years to pay off a mortgage, by the way, is that's not small potatoes. Like, that's pretty impressive.
0: Especially since you'll be 43 years old with a paid for, I'm guessing, $1 million plus home.
2: Yes. Yeah. The value is about $900,000 right now.
0: So it's going to be way more than that 13 years from now.
1: I don't think that's a bad thing.
0: Yeah. Looking at the full picture, I don't have any problem with you guys paying it off in 13 years versus 8 years and freeing up that money a little bit sooner. Because cash flow isn't your problem right now. And if you guys said, hey, we have this other thing we really want to do, we don't have the money for, we need to temporarily pause, I could make a case for that. But long term, just investing less because you don't think you'll need it, I'm going to go, hey, I'd rather you have $5 million extra that you can give to the places and people you want to give to because you have the option. And so we took a call similar to this the other day, Jade, and Dave had a similar response. Dave could have stopped investing 30 years ago. He still invests to this day as a 65-year-old man who definitely doesn't need another dollar, but it's because he wants to have options. He wants to give even more and have even more impact and leave an even bigger inheritance to his children's children. And there's nothing wrong with that. And even if you did have $15 million, you can spend it from 60 to 90 if you want to.
1: Yeah. And it also highlights the nature of the baby steps, how we teach them, which is, you know, steps 4 through 7 really are about intentionality. You don't have to have that same speed and intensity that you had in baby steps 1 through 3. And I think that we get that call a lot because people do. The nature of what we teach, everybody's like Ricky Bobby. They just want to go fast. And there does come a point where you can go, you know what? I can actually enjoy my life. I can value private school. I can value family vacations. And if that means I pay off my mortgage in 11 years instead of 6, that's okay. You're still winning
0: goal.
1: At life if you pay off your mortgage in 11 or 12 years.
0: If you paid off in under 15, that's a huge win in my book, and you're doing better than most of America.
1: Absolutely.
0: So, way to go. I like solving good problems. That's a good problem to have
1: right there.
0: All right. Matthew's in Austin, Texas up next. What's going on, Matthew?
3: Hey, thanks for taking my call.
0: Absolutely.
3: Hey, just a quick question on 401k plans. My wife and I have worked at several companies over the last 10 years, and we have 401k plans kind of spread out everywhere, all different apps, things like that, and really wanted to consolidate it. And to be honest, Gemini and Claude have been giving me conflicting stuff, so I really wanted to call and see what are my best options to consolidate everything in a safe way.
0: I'm curious, what was the general consensus so far, if you didn't call
3: General consensus was to do an IRA rollover, but our contributions are split up between pre-tax and 401k Roth, And I'm not sure how to split that up or anything like that.
0: I got you. I actually just did this from

0: my wife not too long ago because she left Ramsey to stay home with our kids after a 9-year career. And because her match portion was in traditional and her investment portion was in Roth, her contributions, what I did was create two different IRAs. So a rollover traditional IRA and a rollover Roth IRA. And so once, you know, I get that check from her old 401k, it goes into Vanguard, into one portion, and the other one into the other portion. So you just want to keep them in like kind. So a traditional portion needs to go in traditional rollover, and same with the Roth. And if you do it that way, it wasn't all that complicated. I literally took a picture of the check on my phone, and it deposited within a day.
1: And just be sure when you say check, the check is not made out to you. You're not cashing out those funds in any way.
0: Yeah, you should be able to do a direct rollover. I, for some reason, because my life is difficult, they had to actually send a check for, you know, in Vanguard's name to that account.
1: In Vanguard's name, yep.
0: And so that's the simplest way to do it. And you can do all of that into, if you have five old 401ks that are all traditional, you can put that all into one rollover IRA. You don't need five
1: separate
0: different
1: ones.
0: Rollovers.
2: Do they split it up for you, or is that something I have to figure out between what we've already done for 401k Roth versus what hasn't been taxed yet?
0: They should be able to write the checks. If you contact them, then they'll be separate checks because they're separate accounts completely with different account numbers. So once you get that, you should have two checks from every 401k if they had both Roth and traditional in them.
2: Okay.
0: And if you need help with this, you can contact the SmartVestor Pro and they'll walk you through the whole process and handle all those pieces because it can be scary. You're dealing with some big numbers here. You're like, oh, that's $160,000. I don't want to hit the wrong button. And so an investment pro can really help. You can jump on RamseySolutions.com and give that a go. But yes, please, this is a PSA for anyone out there with a bunch of old 401ks sitting around. It is collecting dust and it's dinging you with fees and it's probably not performing very well. So it's time. Contact them. Get that money out of there. Put it in an IRA that's in your control. That's your best option.
1: George, there's an estimated 31.9 million of forgotten 401ks left behind.
0: That's wild.
1: Don't forget, my friends.
0: Couldn't it? That's different than 20 bucks in the coat pocket.
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7: From ABC News, I'm Chuck Sievertson. Analysts were expecting a net gain of 83,000 jobs last month. Instead, the Labor Department reports overall losses, and totals for June and May were revised downward. ABC's Jim Ryan.
8: The Labor Department says 50,000 jobs were lost in the education sector, 19,000 in retail trade. The healthcare industry continued to be a job generator in June, adding 22,000 positions. Still, that wasn't enough to counter the declines. In all, 23,000 jobs went away last month.
7: KPMG Chief Economist and Managing Director Diane Swonk.
9: In the service sector, there was some mixed messages about whether or not it was a little stagflationary, because both manufacturing and services showed a lot of inflation, even though hiring was not terrific in the service sectors.
7: Todd Blanche had just enough support to become the next attorney general with an announcement from Louisiana Republican Senator Bill Cassidy that he'll vote for Blanche.
10: This is not a referendum on President Trump. It is a decision regarding Mr. Blanche in very specific circumstances. All considered, I will vote for Mr. Blanche.
7: Two other Republicans, Maine's Susan Collins and Alaska's Lisa Murkowski,

0: Phalo vote no. Spokesman for the Iranian Parliament's National Security Commission says the general framework of an agreement with Oman on the Strait of Hormuz has been finalized. The number of critical U.S. air defense missiles is extremely low, including those used in Patriot missile systems, according to a government report. ABC News contributor, retired Army General and former NATO Ambassador Doug Lute.
1: U.S. facilities in the region are vulnerable. Iranian attack, especially Iranian ballistic missile attack, because it's the anti-ballistic missile interceptors that have been depleted most dramatically.
0: The Senate today approved a long-awaited Russia and Iran sanctions bill. It heads to the House of Representatives, which is on recess until the end of the month. 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

0: Welcome back to the Ramsey Show in the Fairwinds Credit Union Studio. I'm George Camel here with Jade Warshaw, taking your calls at 888-825-5225. Maury is in Tampa, Florida. What's going on, Maury? How can we help?
1: Hey, y'all. Happy Friday. It's been a bit of a crazy year for me since January. And I just want some help figuring out what would be what the next best step is for me.
0: Yeah, lay out the crazy. What happened?
1: At the top of the year, I was kind of crushing it, man. You know, top performing portfolio at my job, you know, leading the account management team. I had baby step one knocked out, which was brutal. And I was working on step two, but then my old Accord crapped out on me. And it would have cost more to fix it than I initially paid for it. So I figured I'd get creative, bought a used electric motorcycle because down here it's sunny all the time and I don't have to worry about the snow, right? But that was really done to avoid wiping my savings completely and, you know, trying to keep some momentum on step two. So that was really rough. But I actually ended up in the promotion about 2 weeks later. So I feel really good. And the nature of that business is more so urban versus important, make money today type of thing. And the role I put me in is very experimental and more long-term stuff. And the person that ended up laying me off, I have a very strange name in a very known place, and I think these people are just kind of listening, and you know, it's some sensitive stuff.
0: But how many months ago? Like, have you not had a job for months now?
1: Yeah, that was in May, and I've been working on getting applications out. But I even applied for a part-time spot at a gas station, and I got shut down the other day, and that's been really rough.
0: Man, okay, how much debt do you have?
1: So through all that, I've got $27,000 in two cards, a personal loan, and student loans, and that's what I was working on paying down in step two.
0: You got two car loans?
1: Cards. Sorry.
0: Cards.
1: ARDS.
0: Credit cards.
2: Oh, credit cards.
0: Mm-hmm. Okay, so
2: no car loan. Is it just you, or is
1: no car loan either?
2: Is it just you, or do you have kids, a wife, anybody else?
1: Oh man, that's the rough part. My lady and I are going through a breakup right now.
2: Oh man, I'm sorry to hear that.
0: Was this a girlfriend?
1: Yes, sir. So there's no real, you know, it's not a divorce proceeding or anything, but okay. You know, our lease is ending right now, and it's been really rough over the last couple months. And so I've just been down in the dumps, man, to be honest with you. It's been tough.
2: A lot.
0: Yeah, I mean, you're living in a country song right now in the worst way, so I'm so sorry you're going through it.
1: Yeah, without the dirt roads and the beer, you know?
0: Yeah, none of the fun parts. So what's next?
1: Absolutely.
0: Where are you going to live when this lease is up?
1: I have two scenarios that I'm playing out in my head right now. Number one, one of my good friends has offered me a place on his in his guest room for 3 months. He gave me a solid tenure, and he tried to help me get back on my feet. But I'm looking at a move back to the Northeast to be close to family again, which is what I'm probably going to end up doing, is living with an aunt for a while and then jumping back on my feet from there. But
2: are there more options in the Northeast for what you do? Because I feel like much of where you decide to go needs to be based on the job market for what you are skilled to do.
1: Mm-hmm. Yeah. I mean, being in account management and sales, it's kind of everywhere. And then up in the Northeast as well. I mean, I'm sure I could knock on some doors for somebody selling shoveling services, you know. It's just been tough.
2: So you need, I think there's two sides of this coin. I think there's the change of scenery because of what you've been through. And then there's mm-hmm. the actual, where do I have the most opportunity? And I would spend some time really making sure that one is not, that the emotional side doesn't lead you to do something that maybe may not be best for you work-wise. Mm-hmm. So I don't know the answer to that question. It's just me putting that out there for you to be thinking through. Because I could see how a change of scenery would be nice. But if the truth is there's more opportunity, I don't know, in the Florida area, then maybe you should stay in that area. So think through that. Because mm-hmm. you will get a change of scenery simply by moving into a new apartment, wherever that is, right?
0: Yeah, I'm not mad about the fresh start. I think that's great. We just need to be a little strategic about it. Because right now we're moving out of weakness and desperation and not out of a place of strength. And so I would be applying for jobs in the Northeast around where your aunt is and going, okay, what are the opportunities there? Who do I know there? Who does my aunt know there? Mm-hmm. And kind of using that to, you know, once you land the job, now you know. There's income there and it's the place I'm going to be. So you know your next step. Right now you're sort of floundering because you don't even know what day it is.
1: Yeah, I mean, you know, I like to think I

0: I got my bearings, you know. But yeah, you're 100% spot on with that, man. And you mentioned a phrase in there, fresh start, which is something that I wanted to ask for some counsel about. It was recommended to me because my severance ran out and I currently have no monthly income to explore a potential Chapter 7 bankruptcy, but I don't know what to even start looking into.
1: Well, how much severance did you have?
0: They gave me a month.
1: Okay, one month.
0: It was like $5,000 worth. And that was,
1: Yeah, I don't think you're anywhere near bankruptcy. I think you've just fallen on a hard time. And I think it's hard in multiple ways. Like we said, it's emotionally, it's a blow to your confidence. Losing a job in some ways is akin to grief of a loved one. It can really feel that way, especially when you were really counting on it and when it came out of the blue. So I think, I do not want to minimize what you're feeling on an emotional level, but I think that there are some practical things that you can do today that'll give you a little bit of hope. First off, we're going to send you Ken Coleman's Find the Work You're Wired to Do, because you do have a set of skills and they've given you a level of success. And chances are those same skills can be translated into other career fields that you're just not thinking of right now because you're not in the clearest state of mind, right? So that's going to help you do that. And then tonight, just a personal bit of homework that I'd love for you to do is I would take the time and I would write down everyone you know who knows someone else that might can lead to a job. So let your goal be to write down the names of 10 people. And over this weekend, you're going to call up 10 people and be like, hey, I'm really looking. These are my skills. Do you know of anybody? Is grandma looking? Is auntie looking? Do you have, you know, your buddy Will? Like whoever it is, just call these people up and put your name out there, because you will be surprised at how things like that travel. Yeah. And that's really the way that you find opportunities, is through the people that you know and the network that you have. So that might feel like, Jade, that's not going to do anything. But trust me, just do that bit of homework and write down those names and call up those people, because it will make, if nothing less, it will make you feel better that you're putting in a different type of effort.
0: Yeah, right.
2: And sending 100 texts is going to go way further than applying for 100 digital resumes in another pile somewhere.
1: Yeah. And to George's point, don't text them. Call them. Call them on the phone and say, hey, I'm looking right now. I'm casting my net out. Here's what I've done. I know that you do X, Y, Z. Can you think of anything? And really push, like, press in and see what's out there. I think that'll help you out. That's what I would do tonight. Yeah.
2: But this is one step at a time. Right now, you're just trying to cover the four walls and get through the end of the lease and put food on the table. So I'd be doing gig work. I'd be signing up for every app under the sun, walking dogs, you name it, house sitting, pet sitting. Find out who in your community needs anything, and you go do it and treat them well. And all of a sudden, you get to survive the next day and the next and the next. And hopefully you can find a part-time job that leads to the full-time job, and then we can make this move. But right now, man, I don't know how you're going to e-bike your way all the way to your aunt's house in the Northeast.
1: Yeah,
2: we don't have money to do that. No. So we got to figure out just the next right step. So hang on the line. We're going to send you Find the Work You're Wired to Do to help on the job side.

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1: From Meta to SpaceX, from LSU football to New Orleans, we've got a lot to talk about with Governor Jeff Landry, so let's do exactly that. Hey, it's Hal Dane joining me on the show. Monday, 8:15, Governor Jeff Landry is going to be on with us. Also on the show Monday morning, we'll visit with the folks from Our Lady of the Lake for Medical Monday at 7:15, LABI stopping by at 7:35, and of course, we've got the Breck Room coming your way from 8:30 till the end of the show. 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
3: Elizabeth is up next in Nashville, just down the road. What's going on, Elizabeth?
4: Hi, I am, my husband and I are $100K in debt, and we just found out we're pregnant.
3: Whoa.
4: We feel like we need to make some radical decisions in order to make this work. We also have a four-month-old.
3: You have a what?
5: Four-month-old?
4: A four-month-old.
3: Okay.
4: And we live in Nashville, but we're from Minnesota. And we originally planned to move back to Minnesota after we got our debt paid off because Nashville doesn't have state taxes, but Minnesota does. But now with two under one,
5: so the, is literally the only reason just to avoid state tax?
4: Yeah, the taxes, they have the state income tax.
3: So that's why you moved here? Reason. You said you're trying to move back?
4: We've been in Nashville for 5 years, but obviously being closer to family.
5: Okay, so being closer to family.
3: So now that you have another one on the way, you're like, hey, it'd be easier to be closer to family.
4: Yes.
3: Okay. What do you guys make?
4: So hard. $120,000.
3: All right. And you said you have $180,000 in consumer debt?
5: Yeah, well, tell us about that $180,000. What is that?
4: It's... $150 in student loans, and then my son's medical bill is my medical bill, and then a car for $7,000, and then another medical bill for $3,000.
3: Okay. Wow. What are all these medical bills for?
4: Birth.
3: Just all from birth, and the insurance didn't cover it?
4: Yeah, they didn't cover that little bit. They covered everything else, though.
3: Okay.
5: The student loans, is that all one person, or is that both of you combined?
4: It's mine is $49,100, and his is the rest.
5: Okay. Are you guys using those degrees?
4: I have paused continuing my education until we get out of debt because we don't want to take out any more. And then he was going to be using his degree, but we couldn't afford him to transfer to where he would lose his health insurance.
5: Oh, boy. So what are you guys doing for work? Not if you're not in your field.
4: He's a high school teacher. He was going to be going to the college atmosphere for recruitment, but he's staying in the high school for now, and then I work in accounting.
5: And what were you going to do?
4: I was going to actually get my accounting degree.
5: Oh, boy. Okay.
4: So paused it for now because I don't want to take out any more debt.
5: Got it. And the good news is there's an upside there for both of you career-wise that we could probably get to pretty easily once we get this cleaned up. Okay. So
3: have you guys made progress thus far on the debt?
4: We started this June 12th. We started on our journey, and we've paid off $5,100 so far.
3: Good. And how much do you guys have in savings right now?
4: Just the baby step.
3: You got $1,000, starter emergency fund. Good, baby step one. And then debt snowballing this, what's the next smallest debt you have to pay off?
4: $300 student loan.
3: Great. Okay, so we got some little ones, some ankle biters we can start knocking out.
5: When you guys do your margin, when you do your every dollar budget every month, how much margin do you see there?

0: It's at the minimums.
1: Up. Right now, it is $747.39. I've been on
2: Look at this.
3: Way to go.
2: That's, see, America, that is the type of answer we're looking for. This is a person who's on top of their numbers.
3: You get all down right. to the decimal, I know you're getting out of debt.
2: I know, that's
3: okay,
2: right.
3: Okay, so that's on top of minimum payments and all of your living expenses. You got an extra $750.
1: And that's just with our income. We've been doing Lyft, and I've been doing like 15 to 20 hours of Lyft, and then I started house cleaning.
2: Wow, good for you.
1: And it's just, I thought there was a light, and now I'm like, sorry.
2: It's okay. It's okay. You're doing a lot, and then you, sounds like this pregnancy was unexpected. Am I right?
1: Yes.
2: Out of the blue, and it's kind of thrown, I mean, as wonderful it is for a baby to come into this world, it's also a little bit of a wrench in your plans. So totally, we're with you. We get it.
1: Okay. Yeah.
2: Okay. And we're going to help you go through it because you've still got time, right? How far along are you?
1: 5 weeks.
2: Okay. So this baby's got time to cook. You still have time to make a big impact here. Right?
3: And if it slows down the debt payoff by a little bit,
2: that's all right.
3: Okay. The baby's still a blessing. And if it takes you 5 years instead of 4.6, we're going to still call that a win.
2: Yeah.
1: Okay. Yeah. It's like you and like however many people are listening know, but nobody else knows.
2: Well, I won't tell anybody if you
3: Secret
2: don't.
3: Secret safe here.
2: You guys are on the right track with the 747. That's margin just from your normal jobs. And then with you doing all this extra side work, and I'm guessing your husband's doing some side work too, right?
1: Yeah, we don't see each other. It's one's in with the baby and the other's out to go do something.
2: And what do those side hustles combined bring in?
1: Last month we brought in $1,900.
2: And again, I point to this call again, Elizabeth, because you guys are doing exactly what we tell people to do, which is you can increase your income. $2,000 is fabulous. And if you add that to the 747, this is how it's done. And so now it's all about taking the number that you're out and running it backwards and saying, okay, if we continue to chunk this at the next series of debts, and then once those are freed up, that money adds to the snowball. Before you know it, your snowball is going to be at like $4,000 or $5,000. Am I wrong or am I right?
1: No, you're right.
2: Yeah.
3: And it's okay if you pause the debt snowball for a little bit to stack up cash until the baby is here and healthy and safe. That's okay. I know it hurts because you're seeing the interest go up after you've been trying to knock it all down. But right now, you're in that sort of storm stork mode.
2: Yeah, and you want to learn from last time because it sounds like last time you guys didn't have that emergency fund there, that stork mode fund, and you got hit with some medical bills. So this time, I would be stacking up at least your deductible, your out-of-pocket max is what I would shoot for.
3: It might be $1,000 a month for the next 8 months, and we're not going to do extra payments on the debts. But at least then you've got, you know, $9,000-$10,000 right there to protect you until you guys are home safe. And then if everything's great, just hit play and apply that $9,000 extra towards your debts.
1: Okay.
3: So it's a temporary setback as far as your debt payoff journey. And then are you guys going to move anyways so that family can help take care of the kids and you continue working?
1: Our original plan was to move once we were completely out of debt, and I was hoping to have that done in 3 years, and 4 years. And I'm thinking if we move now, well, not now, we can't afford it now. That's insane.
2: Well, and you need jobs, right? Or are your jobs remote? He's at high school, so.
1: Yeah, no, we would need jobs.
2: So there's a couple.
3: What's the game plan for childcare? What are you thinking?
1: Baby would have to go to daycare because we can't afford not to both work, but it's just figuring out what to do because daycare is going to be $16,000 to $2,000.
2: Yeah.
3: For both kids or one? Because you got a 4-month-old too, right?
1: That'd be, you know, his daycare, I am very blessed. His daycare is only $800.
3: Good. Okay, wonderful.
1: But then due to some complications, formula is $400 a month.
3: Oh, wow. When will that budget line item end?
1: When he's a year.
3: Okay.
2: So what you could do, if you were to move, let me just get the facts here. If you were to move, would you have a family member that would watch them instead, or that's still not an option?
1: I think so, but I don't have that.

0: 100% nail down. I know in the past our friends have, not friends, our family had said that they would babysit if we moved back.
1: I would check into that. I would check in to see if that offer is still good, because if it is, then I might, that might motivate me to start looking the job, you know, start the job hunt, you know, back in Minnesota and see what's good over there. Either way, I think you guys, this is an emotional time, but I think if you just take it one day at a time and take it one baby step at a time, I think that you guys are going to work your way through this. And it sounds like a lot right now, but each day that pressure is going to relieve just a little bit every time you take a step in the next right direction.
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4: I'm Jeff Palermo, the Talk 107.3 Baton Rouge Newsroom. Senator Bill Cassidy says he'll support Todd Blanche's nomination for U.S. Attorney General despite concerns over Blanche's close ties to President Trump. Critics worry Blanche could give the president too much influence over the Justice Department. Cassidy became emotional as he explained his decision.
5: I'll be criticized for this vote. What's new? But people of Louisiana can be assured that I worked hard to understand the issue and to make the right decision.
4: A Republican state lawmaker wants to ban flock cameras and plans to file legislation next year. The cameras scan license plates and vehicle information, storing the data in a searchable database. State Representative Danny McCormick says they could help fight crime, but he believes collecting information without a warrant violates citizens' rights.
6: I'm not going to sit here and make the argument that you can't solve more crimes like this. I'm going to make the argument that if you're violating the U.S. Constitution and take away the freedom and liberty of law-abiding citizens.
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10: I need a copy of that. Can you sneak me one or do I got to pay two?
11: I have one.
10: They're hard to get your hands on.
11: I know.
10: They don't just give them out willy-nilly around here.
11: I'm not giving you mine, George. I've got to pony up the cash.
10: Matt is in Chicago up next. What's going on, Matt?
12: Hi, guys. I'm just curious. For the last 6 months, I've been working about 7 days a week, 12 hours a day, to pay off about $72,000 in debt.
10: Wow.
11: How far have you gotten?
12: I'm done. I got my debt paid off. I got my emergency fund, and I got a Costa Rica trip.

0: planned for next year that's already paid off.
1: That's what I'm talking about. Whoa. Hold on a second. I got to bust in and say this really quick, because this, again, Matt, you're doing the thing. Matt, just let me take a quick second to say this. I saw some people on social media who were bashing some of our content, saying, you can't do it. You can't pay off debt. You can't buy a house. You can't save up. And look at Matt. He just worked really hard for, you know, 12-hour days, and he paid off $72,000 of debt. Stop telling me folks can't do this. People do it every day. Way to go, Matt. Keep going.
0: All right. So basically, well, about the house part, that's, I guess, part of my question. So my fiance is an amazing woman. She's been supportive of me through all of this. I mean, she also works too. So basically, I want to kind of keep going and pay off my house early. By the time I'm 40, I'm 37, almost 38 right now. And I kind of made a deal with her that I'd take Saturdays off, but I'd still be working an insane amount of hours. But I really want to get my house paid off by the time I'm 40. I want to be 100% debt free by then.
1: Okay. And this is still 12-hour days. 12-hour days just taking one day off.
0: Yeah, but
2: you slacker. Come on, Matt.
0: Yeah. Well, right now, too, is like the overtime's here. I don't know 100% if the overtime's going to stay around. Who knows if another COVID happens or anything like that.
1: I mean, do
0: you
1: really think you can sustain that, though? 12-hour days, 6 days a week for 3 years? Is that sustainable?
0: I'm a beast. Yeah, I could do it.
2: When are you guys getting married?
0: Actually, we're coming to Tennessee, and it's supposed to be January.
2: Supposed to be? Well, like, do you have a date? Or are you just going to roll up to the courthouse?
0: It's going to be the end of January. We just haven't finalized everything with, like, the venue, what exact date it's going to be yet. But it's, like, the last week of January.
2: Okay. Wonderful. Because I'm just thinking through this. Then you're going to have two incomes.
1: Right.
2: Which is going to speed up the process, which might mean you can then slow down.
1: That's what I'm thinking,
0: too.
1: Yeah,
0: well, no, you guys are going to hate that part of it anyways, because she lives with me, and we already do that. We have. So that part you guys don't like.
2: So she's helping you pay off your mortgage.
0: She is, yes, she's paying bills.
1: Mm.
0: So, like, yeah, I know. She makes about $2,800 a month take home. Like, that's what she brings home. So she's pretty much paying, like, the mortgage, and I'm paying everything else. Like, I bring home about 95 base, but with all this overtime, I'm projected to hit around $200,000 this year, and I want to kind of keep it going.
1: Let me just throw this out here, because it has to be said. So I will say this. I mean, obviously, if you ask us Ramsey opinion, we're going to say, hey, if you guys are not married yet, you should not combine your monies in this way. It's just an invitation for disaster. But if you are, like, if you're going to just be like, hey, that's just not my way of thinking, I am going to move in with this person and we are going to combine money, at the very least, can you at least just sign a cohabitation agreement and something that's going to protect both of you in case something were to happen? Please just do something like that so that there's some legality to this and so that nobody gets burned if for some reason something should happen and you should go your separate ways. I'm just going to throw that out there for anybody listening. It's important to protect yourself if you're going to do something that is somewhat financially reckless. Fair enough?
0: Yeah, I understand that part too. And like, the house is only in my name. I guess that part's kind of...
1: I know, but if you were to go separate ways and she's put all of this money onto your mortgage that's in your name, that's at a detriment to her. So she needs to have something in writing that would say, hey, I get this money back, or whatever that case. Protect yourselves if you guys are going to do this outside of the law. Put some law around you is what I'm saying.
0: Yeah, agreed. I guess her part of that is $28,000 of that debt I paid off was hers. So it's like kind of a trade-off.
1: But for both, that's what I'm saying, for both of you, because you guys are doing this in such a crazy fashion, you're making headway. Like, I don't want to take away from the fact that you're paying off debt, but the way that you're doing it is at in a reckless fashion.
0: No, 100%. I know how you guys feel about that.
1: Yeah.
2: So here's what we teach, and here's the way I live my life. Once you get out of baby step three, you're moving from intensity to intentionality. And I'm like you, Matt. I paid off my house. We did it in 26 months. The goal was 4 years. We were crazy. My wife and I both were like, let's just go for it. And we had both a very aligned vision for that. But it was a pretty small mortgage at the time. We put like almost 50% down. And so there wasn't much to go, and it didn't crush our life. I was not working 80 hours a week. I don't even know if I was doing side hustles at the time. So it was a pretty low stakes way to live. I'm

0: worried that you're going to burn out, or at least she's going to get burnt out on you never being home. And so I think there is a happy medium here of you working a reasonable amount, going, all right, my goal is 3 years. If it takes 4 or 5, it's going to be okay. I don't need to work Saturdays and Sundays and work till 9 p.m. every day. Like, I know you're capable of that. It's not a sustainable thing to do for the next 3 years on top of what you've already done.
1: Yeah, it is going to cost you something.
0: Whether it's physical health, mental health, your relationship.
2: Yeah, she's on the same page as you. She wants to spend more time and stuff. That's why I was trying to take the Saturdays off and everything. And we still do trips and vacations and everything like that. I just really wanted to get this done.
1: Now, I do think that you should be really intentional about putting extra towards a mortgage. I don't think any of us are saying by any means not to have that as a very clear goal. But we're just saying the speed can slow down a little bit because you will have a new marriage. And that requires a lot of time and intentionality as well.
0: And you guys will both make more money over time. So you might end up hitting the goal even if you slow down. That's what I found happens. If you guys are aligned from the get-go with this marriage, you're going to hit the goal if you set it. And so I would definitely slow down if I were in your shoes because we care about you. She cares about you.
1: And you've got time.
0: Yeah, this is a self-imposed goal. They're like, I want to do it. It's okay if it happens at 41. No one's mad at you.
2: Yeah, I guess that's the comparison is the thief of joy type deal. I hear some of these people that are younger than me having all this stuff done. So I just really want to be done.
0: And there's people older than you that wish they were where you're at. And so it's always a good reminder. There's an old Craig Groeschel quote. Pastor Craig says this, Jade. It's something to, I'm going to butcher it. So I apologize.
1: I know what you're going for.
0: Comparison will either make you feel inferior or superior, and neither honors God. Something to that
1: you're
0: effect.
1: I think that's right.
0: Like either, well, I'm better than them because I compared, or I'm not as good as because I compared. And, whether you're a person of faith or not, it's just unhealthy.
1: Yeah, I think that's right.
0: And so it's a good reminder that no one is setting this goal but you. And it's great to be better than you were yesterday and beat your personal best. But don't do it in a way that causes you to become a workaholic or unhealthy and unbalanced.
1: Yeah, and it's the same. I mean, we've hit on this a couple of times already, this show about making sure to make that shift
0: from intensity to intentionality.
1: Thank you. My goodness gracious. But, there are some times where people call in and they've never been in debt, or they never really had to go through baby step two. And those people, if they want to crush it through their house, that doesn't really bother me because they didn't have that time period where they spent, months or years in a slog. And so if you want to do that, that doesn't really bother me too much.

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0: Ask Ramsey is our free AI tool that is built and trained on proven Ramsey principles. And today we're going to break down one of the questions we received this week. 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I'm debt-free, have a fully funded emergency fund, and I'm saving for a down payment on a house. I do need to purchase a new car. Can I use my emergency fund for that?
9: Ooh, wow. Yeah, I mean, we would advise you against using your emergency fund to pay for a brand new car. And we would say to just start a sinking fund instead. You can set aside a monthly amount until you have enough to pay cash for that car. Because you never want to raid your emergency fund for a planned purchase, because then you're unprotected when a real emergency hits.
0: Yeah. Here's the three questions to ask. Is this urgent? Is this necessary? Is it unexpected? And the truth is, this is none of those things. So don't use your emergency fund. Use money outside of that and get the car you can afford and then upgrade with cash over time. So check out Ask Ramsey. It'll walk you through your financial goals based on your specific situation. You can input all of your numbers and it's going to give you somehow better advice than you would get on this show. I know that's you may not think it's possible, but it will do it. So get your question answered today, RamseySolutions.com, or click the link in the description if you're on podcast or YouTube. Diane is in Cleveland up next. Diane, welcome to the show.
3: Thank you. I have a bit of a conundrum. My husband, after 23 years of marriage, is divorcing me, and I need to know how to start over. He was always the breadwinner, and now I'm left in my 50s starting over financially and don't really know what that's going to look like. So I just, calling in for help about, you know, we don't have any debt. Our cars are paid off and we have a big nest egg, but now the attorneys are fighting over this. And so
0: I'm so sorry, yeah. Diane. So we're already at that stage. We're at the attorneys fighting stage of this thing.
3: Yes. And it just started in April and he filed and I don't even know for what.
0: So you don't know what happened? It was just random?
3: Well, there's, you know, people that aren't in the marriage, and I confronted it, and, you know, and now we started counseling at a Christian counselor, and that didn't go anywhere, and so now he filed, and so 23 years later, here we are, you know, and I have to think, what am I going to do with my life? I have a master's degree, but I wasn't using it, and it's in design. I'm an art educator. And so, you know, now I've always been supporting his corporate job, him climbing the ladder and, you know, with bonuses and everything else. So now.

0: you know, up way over six figures. So here we are.
1: Well, the good news is there's no debt, which is, is a good thing. And you said there's a big nest egg. How much is the nest egg?
0: $160,000.
2: Okay. Do you guys have kids?
1: Okay.
0: No, we never, you know, he didn't want that. So, you know.
1: $160,000 is in retirement?
0: No, it's just in, it's just there. Retirement is well over, you know, millions. So.
1: Okay. So $160,000 liquid. Yeah. And tell us how much is in retirement. Do you know?
0: I don't. He put it in an affidavit and I didn't know that was even what it, I didn't even know that we had that.
1: Okay.
0: So now it's a matter of, like, everybody's like discovery, and I'm like, what is that? You know? So
2: putting all the cards on the table.
1: Yeah. So everybody, by the time this is finished, you're going to know every dime of what's out there, which is a good thing. And you're probably going to be shocked by a lot. But it sounds like, I mean, it's a little different for every state, but like I said, the good news is there's no debt, and hopefully you're entitled to half of everything that's going on here. At least that's what I'd be fighting for.
2: And potentially some alimony?
1: Mm-hmm.
0: Yeah, but I want to move. He's not saying much, and that's what I called in. I was like, my attorney's like saying, you know, you owe me this, but I haven't heard anything. I don't know what. I don't know the process. I don't know the steps. I've never been married before. I've never been divorced.
1: Sure. Did your attorney come recommended, or is it just somebody that you selected?
0: Yeah, it's just somebody I selected.
1: Okay. It might be it might be time to start talking with friends and family and people in your community about a good divorce attorney. And I mean, if you don't like the one you have, you can fire them and move on to someone else, because it sounds like you want more of an understanding of what's taking place. And I could understand that.
0: And that's, I feel very in the dark. And they just say, I forwarded an email. Here's another, I want another $5,000.
1: Yeah. Like, I mean, you're going to pay for every phone call, every text, every email. And so if you don't feel like you're getting the information, just a basic level of communication, then you don't have to continue on with that person.
2: They work for you. And so you want to make sure that you know what's going on at all
0: times. I'm getting bullied a little bit, and it's so tough.
2: Is he still living at the house? Or are you guys?
0: No, I'm the only one living there. I don't even know where he is at this point. He's disappeared in April. So,
2: okay. And are you making payments for all the bills?
0: That's what the attorney agreed to, but I don't have a job. So I'm like,
2: do you have a bank account or access to one?
0: We have a joint, and I moved so that I could have retirement money, because I want to move to Florida because I need to get away from that situation.
1: Okay. Yeah. So I think the fair thing for you to do right now is, I wouldn't make any major moves, right? Now's not the time to move to Florida. Now's not the time to buy another house, right? This still needs to be
2: sorted
1: out.
2: Wait till the dust settles.
1: Yeah, wait till the dust settles on this. And I think that the two pieces, based off what I hear and the way you sound, I think you need two things. I think, number one, you need to find somebody who's a good friend who can help you advocate for yourself in this situation. Somebody, if it's somebody from church, if it's someone who's been through this, you just need someone in your corner who can help calm you down, who can, you know, be in the meetings with you or help you interpret an email. That goes a really, really long way. And number two, based off what I hear, I don't know, and a good friend or advocate could help you, but I don't know that this lawyer is what you're looking for in terms of you ought to know what's going on in your own case. And if you don't, one of two things is happening. Either they're not communicating well, or you're just not in a place where you can hear it and receive it.
0: Yeah.
1: And I'm not sure which is true, to be honest with you.
0: I don't either, because I've never had to hire an attorney, so I'm really just kind of at a loss. Mm-hmm. And, you know, I've always gone with Dave Ramsey people because I know that they always educate you.
1: Well, use the resources you have. If you receive a letter from your attorney, run it through Claude, run it through ChatGPT, and say, help me understand this. What does this mean? What's likely coming next? Like, there's a lot of resources out there that can help you understand. And I think that you're just in an emotional state, and it can be hard to just interpret things in your normal way, like the way you used to before all of this happened.
0: Yeah.
1: And if
2: you're just in a mental fog.
1: Yeah. And so do that tonight. Take every single email.

0: that you've had, drop it in there and say, what does this mean? Put it in layman's terms. Tell me what's next. What are my options? And I think that's going to also give you some peace just to help you sort through this.
1: And you said you've contacted some Ramsey pros. So if you have a SmartVestor pro in your life or a Ramsey trusted agent, I would ask them, say, hey, do you have any attorneys you would recommend in the area who can help me with XYZ? And they have an amazing Rolodex of people they've worked with that they trust that they can recommend. And that's going to be a big help. But we always say that divorce turns a marriage into a business transaction. And so now it becomes, all right, what are all the assets? Who's getting what? And then you guys, the lawyers, the judge is going to decide what's fair. So just know that you're not destitute. You will be okay. And your job now is to figure out what this next chapter for Diane looks like.
0: Yeah.
1: And maybe it's, wow, I haven't worked in 20 years and now I'm going to go get licensed and be an art educator at a local school in Florida. Who knows what that looks like? But I hope there's some silver lining here and you actually find some newfound freedom, because it sounds like this marriage wasn't great for a while. This wasn't super sudden.
0: Yeah, absolutely. And for anybody listening, I mean, it's a cautionary tale, right? We tell folks all the time that in a healthy marriage, there's that transparency. You should know what's going on with the money, what the assets are, what the debt is, what people are earning, all of those numbers. It's so important to be involved and to take a seat at the table so that if the worst happens, you're not left out in the cold and certainly in the dark.
1: Yeah. Being close-fisted like that is a huge red flag for any marriage. You want to know exactly what's going on.

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3: From ABC News, I'm Chuck Sievertson. Analysts were expecting a net gain of 83,000 jobs last month. Instead, the Labor Department reports 23,000 jobs went away. Totals for June and May were revised downward. KPMG Chief Economist and Managing Director Diane Swonk says some of the numbers can be attributed to temporary workers cut after the World Cup, but not all.
4: We actually are seeing the squeeze on low and middle income households in terms of their discretionary spend. They also cut back on restaurant purchases for several months now. That is besides the World Cup. The
3: Department of Homeland Security says while it promised to equip each enforcement team with an officer wearing a body-worn camera, it says it will review footage and will only release it when it is in the best interest of the agency. Weather affecting air travel today with more than 1,100 flight cancellations, says FlightAware. Todd Blanche is just enough support to become the next attorney general, with Louisiana Senator Bill Cassidy saying that he'll vote for Blanche. ABC's Jay O'Brien at the Capitol.
5: Cassidy acknowledged he has a history with President Trump. He voted to convict President Trump in his second impeachment. Trump backed a primary challenger against Cassidy. But he said despite all that, the decisions are made by President Trump. And he believes that in some instances, while he's concerned about weaponization of the Justice Department, he believes that Todd Blanche could push back on President Trump and try to blunt some of the president's instincts.
3: Number of critical U.S. air defense missiles is extremely low, including those used in Patriot systems, says a government report. ABC News contributor, retired Army General, former NATO Ambassador Doug Lute, mentioning the Russian leader.
6: Putin is watching very carefully because he has doubled his ballistic missile attacks on Ukraine because he knows that Ukraine is suffering from the same shortage of Patriot interceptors.
3: Doug Lute on the interceptors, and you're listening to ABC News.
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12: From Meta to SpaceX, from LSU football to New Orleans, we've got a lot to talk about with Governor Jeff Landry, so let's do exactly that. 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
18: 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I'm George Camel, joined by Jade Warshaw, taking your calls at 888-825-5225. Andrew is in Fort Wayne, Indiana. What's going on, Andrew? How can we help?
19: Hey, friends. So grateful to take your time here. I do appreciate it.
18: Sure.
19: So I am kind of in a pickle here. I have no money, and I have a vehicle that has 278,000.

0: miles on it. I've been the one to put the miles on it. I have about $20,000 in debt, and I'm going to need a new vehicle sooner than later, especially as we start getting into the winter season here. I really don't want to have to go into any more debt. Unfortunately, I just don't have any liquid cash or anything to buy a new vehicle.
1: Is it broken down? Has it stopped on you?
0: So, no. I think the motor in this vehicle is going to outlast the frame. But it is certainly going to be at some point to where it is going to
2: what kind
0: be
2: of car is it?
0: Of a highway. It is a 2011 Ford Escape. I bought it 10 years ago. I was young and dumb. I just showed up on a car lot. Next thing you knew, I was signing papers, and I bought a way overpriced vehicle. And so I have at least drove the wheels off of it. It's getting pretty close, so...
2: Yeah.
1: What's wrong with it today? Is it just the fact that it's got a lot of miles and you see the writing on the wall, or is there an actual issue with it other than the miles today?
0: It's still roadworthy at the moment. There's quite a bit of rust in some spots where it's like,
1: okay,
0: who knows? I could lose a tire anytime I hit a bad pothole around here.
1: Right. So you're more just thinking I need to start a sinking fund for a new car sooner than later.
0: Correct.
1: Okay.
0: And unfortunately, I financially, a lot of life has happened over the last year. I don't have an emergency fund. Like, I've been, unfortunately, living paycheck to paycheck.
2: What happened over the last 10 years?
0: Oh, so the last 10 years, I had some debt, and then I paid it off. In 2020, I bought an affordable house. It's less than a quarter of my take-home pay. So, and I bought it in 2020 where the... interest rates were still good, so that at the moment is probably my best asset. Again, I just don't have anything liquid from that.
2: What's your 20K in debt?
0: So some of it is I just a lot of stupid. So I got a home equity line of credit to pay off a medical debt, and the only reason I got the extra money was to negotiate with the medical stuff, and it turns out that they don't charge you interest on that stuff. So now I'm paying interest and
2: variable interest, and it's tied to your house.
1: And the whole $20,000 is the HELOC.
0: So I pulled out $20,000 from the home equity line of credit. $10,000 of that was going to be for a vehicle, but having that $10,000 that, you know, I was paying interest on my own money, even though I was borrowing it on the bank, I just put that all right back onto the debt, on the HELOC. And then the other 10.
2: I'm confused. Where did it go? What magic trick did you do?
1: So wait, you took 20,000.
2: What did you use the 10 grand on?
0: I went to my bank. I pulled out a home equity line of credit to pay for a vehicle, for when that time came.
1: Uh-huh.
0: And then I had took the 10 extra grand to negotiate with the hospital bill.
2: So that 10 grand's gone. Where did the other 10 grand go?
0: I put it back towards the HELOC. So now
1: what do you owe?
0: That currently, I only owe about $3,000 left.
1: Oh, okay.
2: Well, you told me you had 20 grand of debt.
1: So 3,000 of debt.
0: Yes. No, that was just the first one. So
2: time is of the essence, so break it down just quick. Like,
1: yeah,
2: a list.
1: Just tell us what you have today. Don't tell us the backstory just yet.
0: Yeah, no. So I owe my aunt $8,000, and then another one is like I'm $600 behind in my gas bill, and then another $800 on my water bill.
1: Okay. $800 behind on water, $600 behind on gas. Okay, tell us about your income, because something is happening there that this... with your income that's causing these problems. So what kind of work do you do and what do you earn?
0: I have a niche industry job. So I'm a professional silkscreen printer. I will be making probably about $46,000 this year.
1: You have your own setup?
0: Nope. I work for a shop.
1: Okay. How many hours a week do you work?
0: So I have unlimited overtime technically that I can get, but I've been doing about 43 to 44 hours, so not a whole lot of overtime.
1: And with the overtime, you're at, that puts you at 46?
0: No, that's base pay.
2: Okay.
1: Okay.
2: So 46 plus you can make overtime. And are you living alone?
0: Yep.
2: What's your mortgage payment?
0: So my mortgage right now is at five

0: 515.
1: $515 or 550? That's it?
0: Yes, sorry, $515.
2: Okay, that's okay. Great. And what do you take home from the 46 plus overtime? What's an average month look like for you?
0: So average weekly, I take up about $2,800.
2: Okay, $2,800. We know $515 is going to rent. What's your other major expense? Because you don't have a car payment, and it's just you eating.
0: Yeah, that's pretty much it.
1: Are you making payments to the aunt, or is this just sitting out there?
0: No, that's unfortunately just sitting out there. Like, I have so many, like, with the gas and the water, it's just been...
1: Yeah, why haven't you been able to keep up with those bills?
2: Yeah, what caused you to get behind? Something.
0: So I was unemployed for a few months last year. Then I had a leak with the water and all that stuff just kind of
2: but I mean today let me go back to today. So if I take your 2800 and I subtract 515, now I've got 2285. And let's say, what do you spend on groceries? Let's say you're going bare bones. Let's say you do $400 on groceries. You don't have a car payment. Can you reach over today and get current on the gas?
0: Yes, I certainly could. But then the problem is, like, my concern is, like, because next week I will, like, I'm not behind on my mortgage, but, like, I still have to pay my mortgage at this
2: month. I already let's pretend a clean month. Let's say you make $2,800 a month, and if I make $2,800 a month, I pay my rent. That's $515. Now I have $2,285. I'm going to go ahead and pay, let's pretend we pay $400 for groceries. Now I've got $1,885. Now let's say, you know what, I'm going to pay the minimum that I can to keep my water on. Let's find out how much that is. How much can you pay minimum to keep the water on?
0: Probably about $130.
2: Okay, so I'll pay $130 there, and then I'll say I really want to get the gas current, so that's $600. And now I've still got $1,155 to go. You don't have a car payment. You don't have kids in daycare. Maybe you have a cell phone. I hope it's Boost Mobile, and you're only paying like $30 a month.
0: Yeah,
2: do you see
0: much.
2: What I'm saying? So what else is there that we're forgetting about? What I think is that you don't have a budget, and I think that you're doing some reckless spending and living for the moment. That's what I think.
0: I am guilty as charged.
2: Okay.
1: Well, you open the call, Andrew, saying, hey, I've been doing stupid things. It's fine to do that and then learn from it, but it's been a decade of stupid. So you got to decide, Andrew, 2 years from now, where does he want to be? Financing a car, keeping up the cycle of payments, or finally breaking free, going, you know what? I got to go make some money. I got to go do some overtime, get rid of this debt, never go into debt again, get an emergency fund, pay cash for a car, and build some serious wealth. You got to decide, man. It's up to you.
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0: We want to hear from you guys. So jump in the comments on YouTube or Spotify and tell us what you're connecting with on today's show. Maybe you have thoughts. Maybe you would have told the caller something different. We want to hear about it in the comments. Our team enjoys seeing all of those. Appreciate that. All right, Jade, one of the biggest mistakes people make is they think they can just skip having a will because, well, I'm too young. I'm healthy. I don't own enough. I'll never die. Whatever it is, you're wrong. A will helps protect your family, and every single person needs one. It gives clear instructions and keeps your loved ones from having to guess what you wanted during a difficult time, or even worse, having the government decide for you. 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I apologize. And if you're not sure where to start, you can text the word quiz to this number, 33789, and we will help you figure out which option fits your situation. Chris is in Sacramento up next. Chris, welcome to the show.
7: Hey, how y'all doing?
0: We're doing great. How can we help today?
7: All right, so we got a situation. I want to buy a boat, and my wife does not want to buy a boat.
0: Oh, no.
8: Okay.
0: What a conundrum.
7: A little background, right? So, no debt other than the mortgage.
0: Okay.
7: We're making extra mortgage payment every month, so our mortgage is $3,900 a month. 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
8: Good.
7: We bought a year and a half ago after we got out of all our credit card debt and everything. And, it's just a grind. So we do, we do house projects, save up, right, and all that. And,
8: so,
7: you know, I see that we could buy a used boat, you know, not a new one. Not the
0: How much money do you guys have saved for this?
7: Well, none yet. It's in the conversations, right? So we're finishing up a backyard project that, is about like $25,000, right?
8: Okay.
7: With not too many projects in the future.
8: So the backyard project, was that a project that you both wanted to do, the $25,000 on the backyard, or was that more her bag?
7: No. It needed it. Drainage was bad, all that, right? Water under the house. So, I mean, it's definitely, and, you know, we ripping up the yard, we said, hey, let's make it nice, right? So we're like,
8: okay,
7: doing a lot of work.
8: So you both were cool with that. What about the boat? Is that something that you'll both get enjoyment out of, or is it just something that's really something you want? Is it more of a wants thing, or is it a money thing?
7: Well, so I definitely want one. It would be a bass boat, a fishing boat. She enjoys being out in the water with me and goes fishing from time to time, but it would definitely be more like my thing, you know?
8: Okay, and how much would it cost?
7: We're looking at like $10,000 to $12,000, you know, a decent used boat to get us through, you know, 5-10 years, and then look at a real nice dream boat later on, you know?
8: And in her mind, spending that 10, 12, like, what's the opportunity cost? What does she feel like you guys are giving up on by spending that 10 to 12 grand or saving that up over time?
7: I think ultimately, we're being pretty aggressive towards the mortgage, and she wants to pay off the house. So I think, you know, I don't want to speak for it, but I think at the end of the day, most of it is she thinks and feels that money could go towards the mortgage.
8: Okay. I would, if I were in your shoes, I would double check that and make sure that that's how she feels instead of guessing. I'd want to know, hey, where do you see us spending this money instead? Is it a vacation that you wish we were taking? Is it going to the house? Like, really get clarity on what the issue is with her on that, because that's the only way you guys are going to arrive at how this money's actually being spent. I mean, for my two cents, I think it's great that you guys are making an extra payment on the house. I think that's a really fair place to be in baby step six is, you know, have doubling the payment. I mean, I think that's pretty fabulous.
0: Yeah. So 10 to 12 for the boat. She just feels like that's a waste of money from what I gather that could be going towards the mortgage. What's the ongoing cost of this?
7: The ongoing cost of a boat, like maintenance and whatnot?
0: Yeah, do you have something to haul it? Because that's where I go, well, now I need a truck, babe. I got to haul the boat.
8: Now I need to
0: now I gotta store
8: have
0: the
8: gas
0: boat.
8: And all that.
0: So what's your, do you have a full plan for how this is all going to shake down?
7: So I still got to get a quote for insurance. Insurance is, the boat insurance is the number I don't have. But, you know, maintenance is relatively easy, especially since I do a lot of it myself. We have a Toyota Tacoma with 280,000 miles on it, right? So that thing will run forever, ideally. You know, so we do need to factor into the budget a little bit more.
0: I would start a sinking fund for that truck while I'm at it.
8: Mm-hmm.
0: As much as it'll keep going, there'll be a day where it doesn't. And you're going to be like, oh, I got to finance a truck now. So as long as you guys are saying no to debt, then the total value of all the things with motors and wheels is no more than half your annual income. You're in good shape as far as the checkbox is here. So the alignment with the spouse is the final piece. What is your household income?
7: We're around 200.
0: Awesome. And what's the total value of the vehicles?
7: It's just that Toyota Tacoma, so $8,000 or $10,000.
0: Oh, it's your only vehicle.
7: We are both very lucky with our jobs and company vehicles. So we literally only have that Toyota Tacoma under our name.
0: So you drive other cars, but you don't have it.
7: Yeah, I just sold my Toyota RAV4 because we just weren't using it. You know what I mean? So.
8: I mean, unless she's looking at the upkeep of this and thinking, I don't like how this is going to affect our month-to-month budget. And again, I would run out those numbers and make sure you're talking about that. But other than that, I mean, financially, I don't see why you can't save up and do this, especially if you're doing...
0: It's a reasonable amount. If this is your hobby, this is where you want to spend your time and some money, and it's in the budget, I would make a fake budget saying, hey, here's what life looks like when we have a boat. And then see and try to get alignment on what's the root of this. Why doesn't she want this to happen versus just trying to convince her? I think that's where we need to start talking to each other instead of missing each other.
8: Yeah.
0: But good luck, man. Brett is in Cleveland up next. What's going on, Brett?
9: Hey, Jaden, George. Thanks for taking my call.
0: Sure. How can we help?
9: I just had a question. So Lord willing, next month my wife and I will be debt-free and we'll move into baby steps 4, 5, and 6.
8: Love that.
9: We're really excited. Yeah, we're excited about that. My question for you today is, a couple years ago, a relative, when they passed, gave us 3 gold coins, 1 ounce each. And so we've had those. Of course, gold going up in price. Should we sell those, the coins, which would basically give us our 3-month emergency fund? Or would you hang on to the gold since, you know, it could go up? I know it could go down, too. So just want to get your thoughts on that.
0: Well, we're not fans of precious metals around here as an investment. So when you say, well, it could go up, that tells me we're sort of hoping and speculating it could go up. And gold, out of all the things you could have, it's not crypto, right? We know that gold's going to hold some value. It'll always be there. But I personally would be selling that thing instead of sacrificing for 3 more months or 6 more months or however long it would take you to get through baby step 3. could you get, what, I don't know what an ounce of gold is going for today.

0: how much could you get for all three?
1: It's at like $4,200 a day.
0: Okay.
1: So at the beginning, we get that $4,000, then it's at $4,200 a day, which I think is great.
0: Yeah. I mean, if you were like, hey, dude, I'll write you a check for 12 grand that could fund an emergency fund today instead of you having to continue to sacrifice, I'm personally taking it, and I'm not going to miss out on what could have been. I would just don't check gold prices after you sell it. That's what most people do. Yeah. They go, oh, man, it's $4,500 now. And now you're driving yourself crazy looking at what could have been.
1: Right. Okay, well, and then I thought we'd just put in the Fairwinds account with the 3% interest. It would, you know, then you're always kind of gaining.
0: Yeah, you're at least keeping up with inflation. And I don't use gold as an investment. I just invest into the stock market. And over time, the stock market is at a higher return than gold. Gold has averaged about 7.8% a year since 1971, where it stopped being tied to the dollar, which is not a bad return, but you can do better with less stress in the stock market, and there's a little less risk since it's not a physical thing you're trying to keep safe.
1: Okay, good. That's what we were going to do. I just wanted to make sure I was thinking about it right. So thank you guys very much.
0: Absolutely. And there'll be egg on my face if there's an apocalypse where we only barter in gold one day, Jade. Who knows?
2: I'm thinking like spoons and forks will probably be more.
0: Yeah, I'm thinking ammo, fuel.
2: Water.
0: Yeah, weapons, water. That's going to be useful.
2: Shelter.
0: Yeah, I've seen enough post-apocalyptic movies. I've never seen them go, well, bro, I got some gold.
2: Listen, a fighting style. You better start brushing up on your...
0: I do need to go to...
2: Jiu-jitsu.
0: Is that grappling. What's hot right now?
2: Jiu-jitsu?
0: Yeah.
2: I think if you're into like MMA...
0: Yeah, you lost me there. If I get kicked in the face, this is the moneymaker. Right? All right, I can't afford that. Can't risk it.

0: 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I am Jade Warshaw. 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
2: Louisiana Radio Network, I'm Jeff Palermo. U.S. Senator Bill Cassidy says he will vote to confirm Todd Blanche as U.S. Attorney General despite concerns that Blanche's ties to President Trump could give the White House too much influence over the Justice Department. Cassidy says he made his decision after talking with two U.S. sitting attorneys in Louisiana, David Corsell and Kurt Wall, who both support Blanche's nomination. Cassidy also considered the endorsement of former Attorney General William Barr.
3: When former Attorney General Bill Barr endorsed Mr. Blanche, he said Mr. Blanche will run the department as effectively as anyone can under President Trump. Some have called that faint praise. I don't think that it is. I think it is a reality.
2: It's unclear when the Senate will vote on Blanche's confirmation. Meanwhile, New Iberia State Senator Blake Miguez is qualified for the race to replace Congressman Cleo Fields in Louisiana's 6th District. Miguez's top Republican challenger is expected to be Baton Rouge Senator Rick Edmonds, LRN.
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9: All right. Today's question comes from Glenn in Pennsylvania. He says, what are your thoughts on cell phone plans where big companies lure you in for years to pay off? My wife and I never really thought about the monthly cost of paying off our cell phones. We just paid the monthly amount. This month, we got our monthly bill and we're surprised at the new amount due to our phones being paid off. It's drastically lower than our normal monthly bill. Should we start saving now to purchase our phones outright the next time around? Short answer is yes. And Glenn, I love this question because this happened to me. I didn't even realize.
8: They're sneaky these days.
9: They're sneaky. I didn't even realize that our phones were not paid off. We had been out of debt and I'm like, woohoo, debt free. And then one day, you know, randomly I see the bill and it's a lot less. And I'm like, what happened? And then I realized we were still paying for our phones. I didn't even know that. So you're not alone on that. And yes, from now on, just whenever you go to upgrade your phone, hopefully it's not an Android, but whenever you go to upgrade your iPhone, you just pay cash for it and let that be that on that. But I did hear something, George, you'd probably be in the know on this. I feel like I heard that Apple is about to do away with that. And
8: they're
9: you're just leasing the phone.
8: Literally, they're calling it a lease. And so you have to make the payments. And then if you want at the end, you have to pay the remaining balance that's left for that device, whether it's a laptop, a phone, whatever it is, or you can hand it back to Apple and restart the process.
9: Man, I've seen everything at this point.
8: So it is brutal. So yes, if you got a payment plan on a depreciating asset, it is a type of debt because you have to pay that.
9: Yeah.
8: Otherwise, it's not your phone until it's paid off.
9: Yes.
8: So to me, that is a form of debt. You can get

0: sent to collections for these kinds of things. So I would definitely set up a sinking fund and pay cash for your new phones. And just like a car, just try to get something that's going to last you a couple of years at least.
1: Yeah.
0: And don't upgrade every year. Because listen, the 16 is really no better than the 15.
1: It's really not. I couldn't even tell you what phone I have. And I agree with you so much, George, especially if you're in baby step two. Just get whatever you can that makes the phone calls, that sends the text message. And on your service, you know, go as cheaply as you can, because there's a lot of money to be had there.
0: I meet people in the lobby, and it's my favorite when I see a single lens on the back of that iPhone. I'm like, oh,
1: man.
0: They're a real one.
1: I know, that's
0: hanging
1: right.
0: Hanging on to that iPhone 4. Let's go.
1: You know what? I could really go back to a flip phone. I really could. I could be the person who has a flip phone that all it does is send phone calls and text messages.
0: You know, Rachel Cruz's husband, Winston, did that. He's got a dumb phone.
1: He likes it?
0: The man is at peace.
1: You know
0: like
1: what? Sign me up.
0: Birds flock to him. You know what I mean? Like the owls land on his shoulder. He is like one with nature now.
1: I'm going to try it.
0: Without a smartphone. I don't know if I could survive it. I'm too... I need to be Googling at all times, so
1: yeah.
0: I wouldn't survive long in the wilderness.
1: I think I take offense that people are calling them dumb phones.
0: Well, smartphones.
1: Because isn't it really the smarter way, George?
0: Yeah, but it's the opposite of smart, and it's a funny name. So just go with it, Jade. Don't ruin it. All right, Jennifer's in Phoenix up next. What's going on, Jennifer?
2: Hi. Thanks for taking my call.
0: Sure.
2: I have a question regarding my 16-year-old, who's going to be 17 in about a month. So he is in his junior year of high school. He's a huge Dave Ramsey fan. He took financial literacy. They all have to take financial literacy their sophomore year. And their curriculum's based off of Ramsey. And so he has become a huge fan of investing and compound interest, and now we listen to it in the car all the time.
1: And you're super annoyed, or
2: I mean, I'm learning a lot, so everybody's a huge fan. They love my husband, and my boys both love when Dave laughs at his own jokes or flips out on people for their bad decisions. So it's a good time.
0: We love it too.
1: That's so funny.
0: So yeah, what's the conundrum?
2: Great road trips. So he's been playing baseball since about 8 years old. He just had his best season yet. He plays club year round and high school ball in the spring. And he, since he's done financial literacy, he's thinking that he's not confident that he's going to play baseball in college. So he's thinking that he should quit baseball and start a part-time job and start earning money and investing and getting that compound interest to set himself up for the future.
0: Okay, so if you sat down with him and said, why do you want to quit? He would say, I don't think I'm going to finish doing this in college, and I'd rather be working to start investing.
2: Right.
0: Okay.
2: Yes.
0: And you want him to finish why? Why do you want him to stick through it through end of high school?
2: I mean, you only get this much time in childhood, right? And then you're an adult and you have all the responsibilities. So it's not that we're not supporting him. Like, he has some really great points. He talked to me before he talked to his dad because he was a little nervous about dad. And I said, I love all of your points. And I said, now let's just really think about it. So we support him either way. We just are curious if we should squash the idea and say, enjoy your childhood, play baseball. It's only going to be here for a few years, and then think about investing. Or if we should support him in his idea to quit and start investing now.
0: Are you guys doing well financially?
2: Grow up. Yeah, we're Ramseying it, but yes, we are.
0: Like, do you have any debt?
2: Yeah, we do.
0: Okay. I'm just wondering if he's all about investing, is there a way you can help him with that and go, hey, you know what? We're going to match whatever you put in, or hey, we're going to put in $1,000 this summer for you to get started investing, but we want you to keep playing baseball. What would he say?
2: I think he would consider it. He also has told us, like, it feels a little bit more like a chore now.
0: Well, that's what I was saying. Because you're positing it as, man, his childhood. I'm like, baseball at 17 is work. I mean, you're showing up to practice. You're showing up to every game.
1: Is he good at baseball?
0: On.
1: Or is he not good?
2: He's good. I don't know if he's college level good, but he's

0: good. Like,
1: but I mean, he plays in the game. He's not just sitting the bench. He plays, and
0: he was in the top three stats of every single stat his coach shared.
1: And was he complaining about baseball before he started learning all of this? And so this was coming either way, or do you really feel like this kind of came out of the blue just because he learned about the compounding interest?
0: I know. He's always kind of had a love-hate relationship with it, but more love. He loves the social aspect of baseball. He loves the camaraderie that it builds, but it's always been kind of a love-hate relationship, probably because we live in Arizona and it's really hot.
1: Yeah.
2: I mean, he can get camaraderie at work with coworkers at the old ice cream shop. So here's my take. I'm going to just say it. You can take it or leave it. I don't want him to resent you from making him play. I'd rather him, on his own volition, regret turning baseball down to go work. And the truth is, I don't think he's going to regret it. I think he's going to go get a job and go, wow, I feel like I'm stepping into adulthood. And there's responsibility here. There's discipline. You got to show up. And it's going to prepare him for the future more than baseball will at this point.
1: I think I disagree. I think I have a conflicting view.
2: Jade's forcing him to get out there on the field.
1: If he's played all of these years and you don't feel like this was coming down the road, I actually think that I would say, I think there's a world where he can do both, where he can play the season of baseball and finish out with his team. And then I think there's a world where when he's not, you know, in baseball training or in the season, that he can work. And I think that there's something that comes from team sports that's very different than what he would get, you know, working at the grocery store or working at wherever he's working. And I think if he can get the best of both worlds, I think that really can create some well-roundedness. Team sports are really important, not because of going pro or because of getting a college scholarship, but just what they build on the inside of you. And part of that is, you know, sticking to a task. So I think that there's something there. I don't think either is the wrong choice. I just think that you got two different views this time.
2: I like letting him own the decision either way, to let him feel like, all right, I'm an adult. I got to make peace with the decision I made, good and bad.
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3: Our scripture of the day, Psalm 1:3. They are like trees planted along the riverbank, bearing fruit each season. Their leaves never wither, and they prosper in all they do. Peter Marshall said, "When we long for life without difficulties, remind us that oaks grow strong in contrary winds and diamonds are made under pressure." Boom.
4: Under pressure.
3: Dun, dun, dun, dun, dun. Thomas is in San Antonio, California. I didn't know there was a... I'm learning a lot today. What's going on, Thomas?
5: Good, thank you. Happy to be here. How are you all doing?
3: We're doing great. How can we help today?
5: Yeah, so my wife is... I'm very blessed. She put her life on hold, her CrossFit athlete career on hold to put me through law school debt-free.
3: Awesome.
4: Wow.
5: Yes. And I'm graduating here soon with a great offer. But we have a net worth pretty much of zero right now. And so I want her to go back and pursue that CrossFit career that I think she can attain. But she... is a big fan of Ramsey, and she wants us to get to, you know, step 5 at a down payment. So am I being irresponsible?
3: You guys don't have an emergency fund yet?
5: No, we do not.
3: And you're not investing, and you are renting?
5: We skimped it with in-laws during law school.
3: Okay, but you're renting on your own now?
5: As soon as I graduate, we will be renting. Yeah.
3: Got it. Okay. And so you are trying to get her to chase these dreams, but that would require her to not work for a season?
5: Yes.
3: Okay. What does that look like? I don't know the CrossFit world. I don't know if that's a shock looking at me. So explain to me what this track looks like.
5: You know, she's already top 2,000 in the world, and that's like top 1%. But, you know, to get... within the top 0.01%, that's a full-time job working out all day.
4: So she's training as an athlete, not as a coach?
5: Yes, as an athlete.
4: Okay.
3: And she would enter into competitions and potentially get money from that and sponsorships? How does the income stream work?
5: Yes, exactly. I don't even care if it's an income stream for us. I have a good offer that we will live off of just fine. I just want to, like, you know, pay her back for sacrificing.
3: So you're saying we can live on my income, and she's saying, well, I'd like to live in a house first instead of the in-laws, so let's get there before we start this dream. What is she doing now for work?
5: She's a PT technician.
3: Okay.
4: How much of this is your personal guilt for her sacrificing versus what she even wants to do at this point? Because if you're telling me she's saying, no, I don't want to pursue that right now. I want to focus on, you know, whatever the next couple baby steps are. If that's what she's saying she wants to do, that might be what she wants to do. Or are you just worried that she's going to have resentment later on in life?
5: Yeah, that's a good point. I'd say probably a little bit of both. We're both young, and this is like her prime time. And so
4: This sounds like a date night conversation where you

0: guys sit down and you unpack what you're feeling, and you ask her about what she's truly feeling, and you guys really get a sense of where each other is at today, based instead of where it was in the past, and you know, making sure you're making up for lost time and all that. I think this is just a conversation you guys have to have.
1: Yeah.
0: And that's going to, you know, point to, okay, yes, we can continue to do some of these baby steps. The speed of at which we do it might change. If she decides, you know what, I do want to start, you know, pursuing this competition, you might be going slower, but it doesn't mean you have to stop and that you can't do any of the steps going forward until she's done.
1: Yes.
2: What does she make as a PT tech?
1: Like 35.
2: Okay. And what will you be making with this offer?
1: 200.
2: Okay, fantastic. So you would just live off your income? Because here's what I'm thinking. She wants you guys to have the emergency fund, have the down payment. And if she stopped, it would slow down your goal by a little bit, but the lion's share of the income will be yours.
1: Yes.
2: So it's not like a make or break. If she pursues CrossFit and quits her job, it's not like I'll never own a house now. So I'm just trying to not make it this like huge A or B scenario. There's an option C, which is it takes us 6 months longer to save for the house. And we're going to make other sacrifices in other areas to make this happen. So I would sit down, make a budget for what this is going to look like, making, you know, 200 grand and then factor in taxes and factor in, we got to save the emergency fund. That's going to take this many months. Then we're going to save a down payment. That's going to take this many years. And then start to go, okay, here's what we're really giving up. Here's the opportunity cost of you pursuing this. And if you find that it's a couple of months, she might then go, oh, you know, I didn't think about it like that. I'm good to do this sooner rather than later.
1: That's helpful. Thank you.
2: Yeah, I think just using logic and facts, because everything right now is just like emotion on both sides. And I like the idea of the date night to just get some clarity, get all the emotion out, and then let's look at the facts.
0: Yeah, and I just want to say something, because he used some phrasing that I'm like, oh gosh, I don't like that. You know, when you're building a life together with your spouse, each person is sacrificing to get to a shared vision, a shared outcome. Him becoming a lawyer is not just beneficial to him, it's beneficial to the family unit. So his feeling of, I've got to pay her back for her sacrificing, it's like, I get what he's saying, but does that make sense? It's like making sure that everybody, it's not about paying people back in a marriage. It's about both people sacrificing and both people doing things to for the greater good. So
2: and dreams change too. And I mean, she could have a kid and decide, you know what, I don't want to pursue this anymore. She might stay home, and that's fine too. But I like having the options through healthy budgeting and knowing what the numbers are. All right, May is in Phoenix up next. May, welcome to the show.
3: Thank you. Thank you so much for taking my call today.
2: Sure.
3: So my question is, I am thinking of going back to school for about 11 to 13 years, and I'm thinking, like, how should I prepare financially? I am 33 years old and still in $69,000 of debt. So I'm thinking, do I pay the debt off completely before even thinking of this as an option?
0: What are you going to go back to school to do?
3: So I'm thinking a forensic pathologist, which will require like medical school and basically be a doctor.
0: Wow. Yeah.
2: That's pretty intense.
0: That's very cool.
3: Yeah.
0: Okay.
3: Thanks.
2: Are you single?
3: No, I'm married.
2: Okay. What does your spouse think about this plan?
3: Of course she thinks I can do anything. So she's like pushing me to do it. Of course we want to get into like a little bit less of like have a little less debt before doing this. But
0: is that the combined debt, like, the $69,000, or is that just you?
3: Combined, $69,000.
0: Okay.
2: Because I'm worried that you're not going to be able to work for 11 years, it sounds like.
3: Yes and no. So I'm thinking of taking it slow. But yeah, I feel like when I get further down in the process, you know, that's going to be, I'm thinking I'll do whatever I can. Like if I have to work nights and, you know.
0: What does your spouse earn
3: during the day? She makes about $4,500 a month.
0: So $4,500 a month, okay. And can you run your household just off of the $4,500 a month? Or have you budgeted that out?
3: We can if we're out of
0: debt. Okay, so
2: that's a prerequisite. No matter what happens, we're getting out of debt. No matter what's next, what is the 11 years of school going to cost?

0: That's another thing that I'm currently looking into. I don't know specifically, but roughly about $14,000 a year. So we are, that's the thing, is like we're wanting to pay like out of pocket, like obviously not get into any more debt.
1: Uh-huh.
0: So we're thinking, do we completely clear out our $69K before even trying to attempt this?
1: You or have to.
0: Maybe. Okay.
1: I think there's two things that have to be true. First, hear me say, I think this is a really cool goal. I love the fact that you're wanting to reinvent yourself and you're like, I'm willing to put in the time and effort to do it. That's number one. I think that George is exactly right. You got to pay off the $70,000 of debt first. And I think that's worth both of you hunkering down and doing whatever it takes to knock that out, full baby step style to get that done. And then from there, it's about saying, okay, during that time, there's also got to be an increase of income along the way so that we can start to save up the $14,000 a year, or at least get ahead of it so that we can cash flow it. And your spouse is probably going to be bearing the brunt of that weight while you're in school.
2: That puts this hour of the Ramsey Show in the books. Remember, there's ultimately only one way to financial peace, and that's to walk daily with the Prince of Peace, Christ Jesus.
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6: From ABC News, I'm Chuck Severson. Department of Homeland Security says while it promised to equip each enforcement team with an officer wearing a body camera, it says it will review footage and will only release it when it's in the best interest of the agency. ABC's Luke Barr.
7: The body-worn camera policy was written in early 2025 and says that after a high-profile shooting or incident, a panel of individuals will review the footage and determine whether it be released.
6: Analysts were expecting a net gain of jobs last month. Instead, the Labor Department reports overall losses. Totals for June and May revised downward. ABC's Jim Ryan.
8: The consensus was for a net gain of 83,000 positions last month. Instead, the Labor Department has reported a loss of 23,000 jobs. The same report shows the no-hire, no-fire employment market still dominates. At 4.1%, the unemployment rate was essentially the same as the June figure, as was the number of unemployed Americans at 6.9 million.
6: Weather affecting air travel today with more than 1,400 flight cancellations, says FlightAware. Todd Blanche has just enough support to become the next attorney general, with Louisiana Senator Bill Cassidy saying that he'll vote for Blanche. ABC's Jay O'Brien at the Capitol.
9: Because Todd Blanche, in Cassidy's view, had served as the president's personal attorney, he could tell the president the truth and he could push back on him in a private setting. I can tell you, it's the opposite characterization you often hear, particularly from Democrats of Todd Blanche, which is that the fact that he was the president's personal attorney ties him closer to the president's viewpoint and ties him closer to following direction from the president.
6: Wall Street indexes closed out their best week since April, with the S&P 500 setting a new record. The lower Labor Department jobs numbers for July signal that the Federal Reserve may not raise interest rates, prompting the buying of stocks today. Crude oil prices held at yesterday's lower levels. 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
10: Still have a crash northbound on Airline at Greenwell Springs Road. That has the right lane blocked. And also on northbound Greenwell Springs, we've got

0: crash blocking all lanes at Wooddale Boulevard. Also watch for an accident, George O'Neill at Jones Creek. If you see traffic problems, dial pound 250, keyword Baton Rouge Traffic. I'm Lisa Bakke.
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5: This is the Bloomberg Money Minute. The U.S. labor market may be a lot weaker than previously thought. 23,000 jobs lost in July. 80,000 adds were forecast. And the numbers reported in May and June revised sharply lower by a combined 103,000 workers. But that weak data is easing pressures on the Federal Reserve to raise rates when it meets next month. And that sent stocks higher today. The S&P 500 closing at a fresh all-time high. The Dow up 152 points. The Nasdaq up 342. That's a 1.3% gain. The S&P added 48, but oil was higher too. It closed above $78 a barrel. After slashing its full-year forecast, saying that Cyclospora outbreak tied to lettuce at Taco Bell's kept a lot of diners away, shares of the salad chain Sweetgreens fell 8% today. And it's been a big hit in Canada for a couple of years, and now, coming to the U.S. for the first time this fall, Kellogg's Cinnamon Maple Frosted Flakes. 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

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Delighted to have you with me. Text Eric, E-R-I-C-K, to stay on top of everything. Get the show notes. You're going to get the briefing, the show notes that come out right at noon, my stack of stuff. And there is a lot in the stack of stuff today, and we've got to get to the top thing in the top of the stack of stuff, and that's the economy. The economy is not doing great right now. We have the new jobs numbers, and the jobs numbers are not good. Now, there is something that is getting lost in the interpretation of the jobs numbers, and that is that while the economy lost 25,000 jobs, most of those jobs lost are government jobs, and the private sector did grow slightly. The problem is this. The sector of the private sector that grew is healthcare, because more people are getting old and we need more doctors and nurses and men and women in hospitals to take care of old people. The markets are up right now, and they're up because the jobs report is so bad. Why? Because they now think, maybe the Fed won't raise interest rates. Maybe they'll cut them. I mean, CNBC says it all. This is the headline. U.S. economy unexpectedly lost 23,000 jobs in July. And then the subheading, odds the Fed will hike in September tumble. Treasury yields drop on surprise job loss. This is from CNBC. The U.S. economy saw an unexpected decline in jobs during July while the unemployment rate edged lower. The Bureau of Labor Statistics reported Friday, non-farm payroll fell by a seasonally adjusted 23,000 jobs compared with a downward revised 20,000 for June. So we revised June down to 20,000 jobs lost. The Dow had been looking for a gain of 83,000. At the same time, unemployment slipped to 4.1% as the labor force participation rate fell to 61.4%, its lowest in more than 5 years, another indication fewer Americans are looking for jobs. In addition to the weak numbers for June and July, the final count for May was revised down to 63,000 jobs, or 66,000 lower than estimated. The revised numbers brought the 12-month average down to just 34,000 new jobs created in the last year. The drop was led by a 50,000 decline in local government, education, and a loss of 19,000 retail jobs. Financial activities also posted a fall of 14,000, and leisure and hospitality lost 40,000, a possible consequence of the World Cup ending. Healthcare, which has been the leading sector for job creation, rose by 22,000, which was below its 12-month average of 36,000. Construction saw an increase of 22,000. By the way, a lot of that is data center construction. Private payroll did increase for the month, up 30,000, as government jobs declined by 53,000. Jobs held flat. Worker pay saw virtually no gain. In fact, this is the other big one. Average hourly earnings increased by just 2 cents. That brings wage growth to 3.2% annually, which is lower than inflation right now. For the last 2 days, we've talked about $20 burritos that really don't exist in the wild, except with few exceptions, or adding double steak at Chipotle. The real problem here, as I've been pointing out, is that wages are falling behind inflation. And like 2 weeks ago, I said on here that it looked like wages were now increasing above inflation again, and now the number is absolutely not. So your income, now your personal, this is all Americans combined, not you personally or me personally, but all Americans combined, wages have gone up by 2 pennies. Woohoo! The problem is inflation has gone up by 5 pennies, so you've actually lost money. That's a problem. And guess who holds the White House? Not Joe Biden. And we can say this is fallout from Joe Biden, but it's not just fallout from Joe Biden. There are a couple of things we need to know. One of the reasons for joblessness is a loss of government jobs, but these were local government jobs, not state government jobs. And where did the local government jobs get lost? Schools, school consolidation, fewer kids going to school.
They're shutting down schools. Local government jobs, parents are opting out from school choice. They're going to private schools now. So local government, local schooling, public schooling is losing jobs across the nation. But also, the private sector jobs that are hiring, they're not hiring young people. Young people are not getting jobs. Young people are struggling to get jobs. Also, the other red alert for the economy is the people who've given up looking for jobs. These are not just people jumping to retirement, mind you. There are three classes of people.

people who are not looking for work anymore. One, deported immigrants. There's a factor in this. In fact, the big talking point on the right today, and if you're listening to other right-wing talk shows, this is what you're going to hear, is that actually what happened is we deported so many people. That's not actually what the data shows, though. That's what some of the data shows. Some of the data is the decline in workforce participation is because of deportation. Some of it. Some of it is because of people retiring. They've dropped out of the workforce because they've retired, so the workforce participation rate goes down. You don't have illegal aliens in the job force anymore. Workforce participation goes down. You don't have people who just retired to the workforce. Workforce participation goes down. But what's the biggest chunk according to the data? People who've given up looking. They can't find a job. And you know what this hits the hardest, according to the data, is the 40 to 50-something-year-old white guy. The 40 to 50-something-year-old white guy, when he loses a job in his industry, almost can never find a job again in his industry. They get blackballed because their wage would be too high for employers to want to hire them. They tend to be more costly on medical insurance because of the age of their kids and themselves and their spouse. So once you lose your job as a middle-aged white guy, you're screwed. And that's what this is showing. There is no economic incentive right now for employers to hire middle-aged white guys. You can hire a middle-aged black guy, middle-aged Hispanic guy. Don't hire the Asians and the whites because that'll run afoul of DEI. And major corporations in this country are still, even though they've changed the name of the divisions, they're calling it DEI. That shows up in the data. Middle-aged white guys are struggling to find work. 51% of the new jobs created in Trump's economy since he took office in January 2025 go to women. 51%. But young people are struggling too. You see, older people who are on Medicare and their kids are out of the house, they can get jobs because they're on Medicare and they don't have a bunch of kids to put on health care. These are problems, and they're problems for the president, and they're problems for the GOP. And there are incentives that could be given for hiring, but it's politically toxic to try to write the law that would incentivize the hiring of these middle-aged people, again, many of them white guys. I mean, again, I have lost track with the guy. I was trying to help find a job, but he was in his mid-40s and has a daughter with special needs. Was in tech, did SAP programming and stuff, and can't find a job, was on the unemployment line for over a year, like 2 or 3 years, lost his job at a major tech company in Nashville, and can't find a new job in the sector, wound up having to sell. He was a golf nut, had massive amounts of golf equipment, and started having to sell it on eBay, some rare stuff to be able to make money to help pay for his kids' health care, because he couldn't find a job, and I don't know that he still found a job. If you're a middle-aged white guy, it's hard to get a job once you've lost your job in your current industry. Also, while this is happening, we have new data that copper has spiked. The cost of copper has spiked. The cost of copper has spiked for a couple of reasons. One is the electronics demand for data centers. The demand is so great for copper right now because of the data centers and electronics and technology, it's spiked. You know what else has caused the spike? Yep, you're not going to like me saying it because it sounds like a broken record, but it's true. You can't hide from the truth. Tariffs. Because we're tariffing them, the price has gone up even more, and other countries have restricted access to copper into the United States. Did you know that? Other countries are so mad about the tariffs on copper and aluminum and steel and lumber that they are deprioritizing importation into the United States. Aluminum has gone up as a result as well. The data center build out in this country has caused prices to spike from microchips, caused prices to spike for computer chips generally, caused prices to spike for copper, caused prices to spike for aluminum, caused prices to spike for steel, but also the tariffs have contributed as well. And additional countries like Canada and Central and South American countries and Asian countries, the copper smelters and aluminum smelters and the like have reprioritized trade with other countries other than the United States in protest of the tariffs, which has also contributed to the price increase. That price increase then lowered

0: workers' wages, which aren't keeping up with inflation, also raises unemployment and also raises prices. And the Republicans won't get rid of the tariffs. In fact, the president is trying to impose new tariffs. You can't win a culture war if you can't make people's pocketbooks feel better. And you can tell people all you want that the economy is doing better and prices are coming down and wages are going up. But when wages, according to the data, are being eaten up by inflation, you got a problem. And this is a problem for the GOP headed into November. But I've given you the bad news first because there are silver linings for the GOP as well. There are. People are really upset about the economy. They don't feel like it's working for them. They blame Trump and the Republicans for it. But they're also signaling that they don't think the Democrats have solutions. In fact, what's interesting is you're seeing some people on the right, they're suddenly excoriating Milton Friedman, who has taken off, by the way, with the kids on Twitter. Milton Friedman is one of the most popular. There's an account that posts Milton Friedman clips on TikTok. It's one of the most popular accounts on TikTok. And it's a time that the post-liberal right, the J.D. Vance crowd of the right, they are turning on Milton Friedman. They never liked him. They were Democrats to begin with. And they're offering Democrat-like solutions. And you know what's so hilarious about this is for years, many of the people who are now offering socialist-like solutions to combat the socialists were the people attacking the GOP for being Democrat-like. So they want more government regulation, just not what the socialists want. You know that where the biggest costs are going in this country? Pay attention to this. This is true. Housing costs are going up. Healthcare costs are going up. Education costs are going up. Food costs are going up. Do you know what all those have in common? They're the ones most controlled by the government. Everything the government has the biggest say in the country is seeing prices go up. Clothing prices are coming down. The government doesn't do a lot with clothing these days. Car prices starting to go back down. Government really doesn't do a lot with cars, although they'd go down faster, but for the aluminum and steel tariffs and copper tariffs. But the sectors of the economy where the government is most involved, particularly healthcare and housing and education, those are the ones going up the highest. Those are the ones where the government is most involved. The solution from the right should not be we need the government to deal with this. The solution from the right should be get the government out of this. They can't build a high-speed rail, and they can't build a house either. Get the government out of building houses and building high-speed rail and get the government out of education subsidy, and suddenly costs will go down for people. There are a lot of people who are barely breaking even. They're living in $300,000 and $400,000 houses. They can barely make ends meet. That's the cheapest house they could get themselves into. We don't want to be a nation of renters. We want families to build up equity long-term in their home for their family to have generational wealth, and they're struggling to do it in this economy. And Republicans, if you want to fight the culture war, you got to fix the economy. And the saving grace for the GOP right now is that there are growing numbers of voters out there who suggest the Democrats will only make it worse than the GOP, so why hand things back to them? And yes, that is something the GOP can use to win.
1: Have something to say? Show 1-877-97-ERIC. That's 1-877-973-7425.
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3: Central's Mayor Wade Evans announces he's not running for another term. The mayor came on the show to talk about how he feels God has him leaning towards another path, but also...
4: I hate to see what we've created fall apart, so I want to make sure whoever comes in behind me understands and we have a good transition. And Central politics are very ugly, and I don't want to be a part of the ugly anymore. I'm just being such a front-facing, accessible guy has opened me up to criticism that it just has gotten vile, and it's ridiculous. Because I put my cell phone number on Facebook, because I speak openly about how God works through me and in my life, people who don't know you tend to say things and do things that are totally wrong.
3: That was just a taste of the conversation with Central's Mayor Wade Evans, and it's brought to you by the folks at Mathurin's. Love telling you about the Mathurin's Rewards app. It is so user-friendly, y'all. 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
1: Last night was another good night for endorsements, began the tweet, getting a lot of attention today. The President of the United States, and I quote, "Last night was another good night for endorsements, 8-1, and the one was a person who I remained loyal to, even though he had virtually no chance of winning and was running against a great Trump candidate and former Agriculture Commissioner of Tennessee named Charlie Hatcher. Good luck, Charlie. Run tough and hard. You have my complete and total endorsement, President Donald J. Trump." Donald Trump endorsed Andy Ogles in Tennessee Congressional District. I think it was District 5. It had stretched from Nashville and now was refigured and covered the Memphis area more. And Andy Ogles ran a terrible campaign.

0: Earlier this summer, Punch Bowl News out of D.C. pointed out he wasn't raising money. He wasn't spending money on ads. He wasn't doing anything. He was relying on the Trump endorsement to get him across the finish line. And he lost to Charlie Hatcher, the ag commissioner, former ag commissioner, endorsed by Bill Lee. Bill Lee, the governor of Tennessee, willing to defy a Trump endorsement. And now Donald Trump is following Bill Lee's lead in endorsing Charlie Hatcher, who, by the way, is a great Republican. But what's notable is that a left-wing clean energy group provided massive amounts of funding to raise Charlie Hatcher's name ID. Why? This is something you got to follow along with here. A left-wing clean energy group from California elevated Charlie Hatcher against Andy Ogles, and Andy Ogles in the Freedom Caucus lost. They don't like Charlie Hatcher, but they hate Andy Ogles because Andy Ogles, a very principled conservative, has defied a lot of clean energy regulations. Same with Chip Roy in Texas. Chip Roy in the Freedom Caucus was considered very unreasonable to the clean energy movement, hated solar and wind, and they ran a bunch of money against Chip Roy and caused Chip Roy's defeat in the attorney general race in Texas. The clean energy left is picking off principled conservatives and members of MAGA in favor of more establishment picks on the right, and Donald Trump is wrapping his arms now around the establishment pick. And by the way, Hatcher's totally a great candidate, and Ogles ran a terrible campaign, and, well, Ogles lost. The GOP will keep the seat. Now, you need to keep your peace of mind. 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
1: Louisiana Radio Network, I'm Jeff Palermo. New Iberia Senator Blake Miguez qualified today to run for Congress in Louisiana's 6th District. His biggest challenger will likely be Baton Rouge Senator Rick Edmonds. Board of Regents Chairwoman Misty Cordell qualified to run for Congress in the 6th District, which covers all of Northeast Louisiana, most of Central Louisiana, and part of Southeast Louisiana.
2: This district runs on three things: agriculture, health care, and education. And I've worked firsthand at all three, and I'm the only candidate in this race that can say that.
1: A Republican state lawmaker wants to ban flock cameras and plans to file legislation next year. The cameras scan license plates and vehicle information, storing the data in a searchable database. Oil City Representative Danny McCormick says they can help fight crime, but he believes collecting information without a warrant violates citizens' rights.
3: If you're violating the U.S. Constitution and take away the freedom and liberty of law-abiding citizens.
1: LRN.
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5: Still have a

0: crash northbound on Greenwell Springs Road. The right lane remains blocked past Wooddale. And also the exit from southbound Airline to Greenwell Springs remain closed due to an accident. Also watch for a crash Highland Road near Sunset Boulevard. If you see traffic problems, dial pound 250, keyword Baton Rouge Traffic. I'm Lisa Bakke.
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3: From Meta to SpaceX, from LSU football to New Orleans, we've got a lot to talk about with Governor Jeff Landry, so let's do exactly that. Hey, it's Hal Dane. Joining me on the show Monday, 8:15, Governor Jeff Landry is going to be on with us. 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
5: Tonight, showers and thunderstorms will fizzle as we move past nightfall and low temperatures will drift back into the middle 70s. So very muggy to begin the weekend. We'll run that temperature back up into the middle 90s with isolated afternoon showers and thunderstorms on Saturday. Not unlike the same conditions we'll experience on Sunday. 76 in the morning, 94 in the afternoon with isolated showers and thunderstorms. Maybe a slight uptick in the shower count for Monday and Tuesday of next week. We'll look for scattered afternoon activity. Josh Eaches with the Storm Station Forecast. 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

0: He's got the courage to tell you the truth, because the truth is what matters. 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
1: Hello, America. Welcome. Look, I'll get to your phone calls here in a minute, but I have got to, well, I gotta talk to you for a little bit first, because there's a lot of news. There's a lot of news. Oh, wait, hang on. What's this? Alrighty. Oh, lucky my wife. So, my wife texting to say she's going to take a nap. Y'all, I'm going to say this. So today was the first day of school for my son's senior year in high school. And some of the parents decided that everybody should get up and go, have like a prayer breakfast at school and have the kids' last first breakfast at school. And I was like, I've been watching my son eat breakfast for 17 years. I'm not getting up early to go watch him eat breakfast. And I might have been the only parent. My wife went. My son was like, I don't care. I'm not eating breakfast. Like, oh. I have a lot of people have their first kid graduated, and we're like, we've done this rodeo before, and trying to find the balance there of participation and everything. It's going to be funny this year, with my son and this is his last year in high school. So I'm planning a big family trip next year. I'm really hoping I win this Powerball so I can, put my wife on a private plane to take her to Rome next year, because I don't think she's up for commercial flying with her immune system and all. But I am looking at a trip. It's wild to think that my wife and I are like a year from being empty nesters now. We're going to have to like find ways to do hobbies and stuff, because we don't do much anymore together. I interviewed John Deloney a while back, and he's invited us up to Nashville in October, the week after our 26th anniversary. So we're going to go to some couples retreat up there. That reminds me, I got to take that day off from work. But it should be good. Just like, how do you develop new hobbies after you've been parents for what, all these years now, 20 years? And it's kind of be a wild ride. Our son's last year in high school, and then off to college he goes, and there's nobody left at home except us and the dog. But I wasn't going to start there. This is where I intend to start. My buddy, Dean Karyanis, I'm

0: I'm butchering your name, Dean, and we text back and forth, and I'm terrible with your last name, but I love you, buddy. And Dean worked for Rush for years. Is a great guy. He's also a columnist of the New York Sun, and he's got this piece. President Trump is urging Republicans to get tougher, laying out the dangers of the communist agenda that several Democratic candidates are advocating. It is a test of whether the case can be made or if it will smack too much of McCarthyism in the 1950s Red Scare. Thursday on True Social, Mr. Trump called it great news for the Republican Party that a Senate candidate, Abdul El-Sayed, had won Michigan's Democratic nomination. In a speech at Las Vegas' Red Rocks Resort, the president called El-Sayed a communist loser who had beaten a mere socialist despite having a heart full of hate. Branding and insulting is Mr. Trump's standard energy. He also delved into policy. Democrat communists, he said, claim to stand for working people while hiding dark truths. What they don't say and what Republicans should say is that at the end of the year, you'll have nothing but death, squalor, and poverty. Trump is not wrong there. The question is, when Republicans aren't doing great on the economy and people are blaming the Republicans, can the Democrats turn it around? And I do think the Republicans can turn it around, because I want to play you this clip. This is David Hogg. He was on CNN, and he was talking about the Democratic Party embrace of moderate Democrats. David Hogg, well, let me just let him talk in his own words.
1: There's been an argument that they need to moderate or concern over what that's going to look like should they succeed, or that they may not succeed, that they might be defeated by Republicans despite them not doing well in the polling either. What would you say to the moderates in your party who feel that way?
2: I would say to the moderates of our party, you need to figure out how to actually offer something new to voters that isn't just the same message that you gave them in 2024. Increasingly, the reason why the establishment of our party is being defeated over and over and over again is it's because they don't have the right values that are aligned with not the Democratic base, but the American people, where people are sick and tired of listening to Democrats who tell them all the reasons why they can't solve their problems. If you can't solve our problems, you shouldn't be running for office.
0: Moderates don't have the right values, according to David Hogg. Moderates don't have the right values. That's David Hogg. David Hogg, well, you know, the Democrats have a habit of trotting out victims of trauma and giving them undeserved credibility. Why is David Hogg a person of note in the Democratic Party right now? Because he was at the Parkland school shooting and became an anti-gun activist and used his trauma and his theater kid background to become something. It reminds me of Cindy Sheehan. Remember her? Cindy Sheehan was unaccomplished. The only thing that happened of tragedy in her life is her son died in the Iraq War. And so she used her son's dead body in the memory of it to trot down to Crawford Ranch in Texas and MoveOn.org and the Democrats. As some credible spokeswoman, she was crazy and traumatized to begin with, like David Hogg having gone through the school shooting. But to Democrats, being crazy and traumatized gives you authenticity and gives you moral claims. David Hogg is a spectacularly unaccomplished young man who only got into the Ivy League because he was a progressive Democratic activist who had been through a traumatic school shooting and was a school activist. He didn't get there on grades or any other credibility, and now he gets trotted out to be somebody. He was pushed out of the Democratic Party, and now he wants the socialist rise. Remember, he's a character witness for Graham Platner, and he says the moderates have no place in the Democratic Party, and this is good for the GOP. It's good for the GOP because, well, the GOP is not doing well in the polling, but concurrently, they are running against a bunch of crazy people. This is Noah Rothman. Well, that should be Noah Rothman. Let's see.

0: I can get his audio file to work here. Noah Rothman was on Fox News talking about the craziness of the Democrats out there.
1: But at what cost? Because there are moderates that look at this and that think, I don't want to be a part of this party anymore, or I'm just going to leave politics altogether. This is actually Speaker Johnson predicting that old school Democrats are going to leave over all of this. Watch.
2: What do you think that says about the Democratic Party, and what does that mean for Republicans?
3: It's exactly what we predicted would happen. There's going to be more disarray in the party. The establishment Democrat Party is in real trouble. I think you're going to have the old school Democrats leaving the party, and I think this party is going over
2: the cliff. To Republicans?
3: Left.
2: What are they
3: going
2: to do?
3: Well, we'd welcome them if they want to get on board with American principles.
1: I don't know if they're going to the Republican Party, and John Fetterman hasn't left yet, but what do you think about this?
4: Well, there are two things going on here, right? There is the socialism, and there's the anti-Westernism. So on the socialism side, I thought that graphic was fun, the survey, which found that among self-described Democratic socialists, only 60% support socialism. You'd think they would have examined their own views a little more carefully. And as you said, El Sayed will say, I'm a capitalist. I'm not a socialist. I only want to nationalize the health insurance industry, eliminate border control, and confiscate wealth from the wealthy, not to do anything with it, but to level the social playing field. But I'm not a communist. You can argue that, and you should. But the deal breaker among Democrats has been the anti-Westernism, evinced by El Sayed, and evinced in particular by his support for anti-Western Islamist terrorist organizations, if not their actions, at least their motives and their goals. That's what's breaking the Democratic Party here. Good. I want to see more of it. And that's what Republicans should harp on. As much as the communism, as much as the far-left socialism, it's the anti-Westernism.
0: It is the anti-Westernism, and it only gets worse. Hassan Piker is a guy who's campaigning for the left. The left now loves the guy. The left wants Hassan Piker's endorsement. They seek it out. He said the United States deserved 9/11, and now he claims that it is Islamophobia to bring that up.
5: At some point, we got to realize, like, this 9/11 stuff is just only being weaponized as a way to make Muslims and Muslim candidates look bad. Like, it's a permission structure for Islamophobia. It's ridiculous, dude. It's so ridiculous. It's so racist.
0: It's so ridiculous. It's so racist. Bro, it's Islamophobia to point out I said America deserved 9/11. These are who the Democrats are putting up to run for office. They reject the moderates. They want the socialists and the communists. The socialists and the communists hate the country. Say we had an illegitimate founding. They want to get rid of the constitutional institutions of the United States. A lot of Americans are looking at the economic data right now. They're mad at the GOP. They blame Donald Trump and the Republicans. And they look at the Democrats and say, we can't put these people back in office. Now, if you got the show notes today, you text Eric to 33777 and you got the show notes. We put this in. This is data from Patrick Ruffini. I've told you how the polling is right now. There's a story out there. The Democrats are looking at the Senate map now. And the Democrats suddenly think they might pick up Kansas. James Tallarico is ahead in Texas, slightly in the polling average, not the individual polls. Sherrod Brown is ahead of John Husted in Ohio, not by much. What's interesting is it's neck and neck now in Michigan between Abdullah El-Sayed and Mike Rogers. Patrick Ruffini pointed this out today. You're not imagining a summer polling bump for Democrats in Senate races. Combining all 2018 to 24 polls, pro-Dem bias peaks at D plus 5.9 in the summer and ends up at D plus 2.6 by Election Day. In other words, as I've told people forever, people start paying attention to elections after Labor Day. Democrats tend to pay attention during the summer. Why do Republicans not pay attention to polling during the summer and pay attention to elections during the summer? Because they have families and they're on vacation. So on my flagship station, August 1st becomes all hands on deck. Why? Because in the South, in Georgia, school starts the first week of August. So it becomes all hands on deck the first week in August, and you don't take vacation in the month of August. You're on the radio every weekday in August because people are going back to school. Everybody's paid attention. During the summer, everybody's gone. People are paying attention to the baseball games. People are paying attention to summer travel ball. People are going to the beach. They're

0: plotting their trips to the beach or the mountains, and then they're planning going back to school. Democrats, overwhelmingly, they don't have kids at home. They are engaged in politics. They're not going to church. They're going to protest. And so during the summer, the Democrats are more likely to talk to pollsters. The Democrats are more engaged with pollsters. And the urban white Democrats in particular are the most engaged. You get past Labor Day and suddenly Republicans are like, all right, election's coming. I got to start paying attention. And they start getting engaged. What do you see? The polling for Democrats declines. The polling for Republicans go up. Now, if you're a longtime listener of mine, you know this. It's why I bring up the polling and where the trends are in the summer, but I also tell you to pay attention after Labor Day. Because after Labor Day, polls really start mattering, and Patrick Graffini's got the data there. There is a distinct summer bias for Democrats, particularly for Senate races, not House races, but Senate races. There are also a lot fewer polls during the summer. The polling picks up in September. And you can say the polls are wrong, Erickson. I always get people who complain to me about talking about the polls, but the polls are relevant because they do show snapshot trends. And when you add them all together and get an average, the polling trends, the polling averages have been pretty accurate at where things are headed in the nation. But for Democrats right now who are rubbing their hands just gleeful, they're having their Mr. Burns moment of telling Smithers to go out there and win the day for him. Summer polling gives you a boost of confidence. You got Chuck Schumer out there. There's literally a story out there today that Chuck Schumer is telling Democrats privately, we got a chance in Kansas because our top guy won. No, you don't. At least I'll believe it when the polling shows me that after Labor Day. What I see right now is that voters are really angry with President Trump and they're angry with Republicans about the economy and they're like, we still got to stick with them because the Democrats are even worse. And that's not great news for the GOP, but it is something for the GOP to head into November. And by the way, if Corey Mills loses in Florida, and those of you listening to me in Florida right now, you need to go vote against Corey Mills. If you live in his district, you need to go throw everything you have against him because if he wins, the Democrat can win that district. And you better believe me. In Ohio, Max Miller may be getting out of the race this weekend. The president's trying to get him out because he's behind the polls right now. And you can say, Erickson, you just said this about somebody. Yes, but he's so far behind the Democrat right now. And Republicans in Ohio are seeing his impact on the governor and Senate races in Ohio. They're really concerned that that Max Miller could cost them three races. And the Republicans are concerned Corey Mills will cost them a race in Florida. If you get Miller and you get Mills out of those races for better Republicans, they're not even odds, but close odds. The GOP might be able to hold on to the House. Why? Because people may not like the president, but they positively hate the socialists.
1: Honest.
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10: 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I got to play y'all this from Mike Rogers, who is just firing on all cylinders all of a sudden.
11: If you're among the majority of Democratic voters that woke up on Wednesday feeling, well, hopeless, because the person who won does not represent your values, well, just know, there is still hope. Michigan deserves a senator who is ready to sit with you, hear from you, and represent you. The parents across Michigan who want an education system that sets up their kids for success. You have a home with us. To grandparents across Michigan who are heartbroken from watching their kids and grandkids leave the state. You have a home with us. To young people who are looking for real solutions to solve our housing affordability crisis, you have a home with us. To working families who don't want higher taxes and lower paychecks, well, you have a home with us. And to the vast majority of people across Michigan who do not want to throw their support behind a campaign filled with anger, divisiveness, calls for violence, and the views that are out of touch with your values, well, you have a home with us.
10: That's Mike Rogers in Michigan against Abdullah El Said. New video is out of El Said saying how much he hates Mackinac Island. Big vacation spot in northern Michigan. And El Said on video saying how much he hates that place. Wow. 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It is amazing. Y'all, I honestly, and I'm not kidding, I had forgotten what it was like to be in a shower when the hot water ran out until last Friday night. 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
18: From ABC News, I'm Chuck Severson. President Trump exceeded his authority when he set out to build a $400 million ballroom at the White House without Congress's approval, says a panel of judges at the D.C. Circuit Court of Appeals. ABC News national correspondent Stephen Portnoy in Washington.
19: The appeals court judges say work related to security can continue, but Congress must approve the ballroom itself. The panel's 2-1 decision has a pair of Obama and Biden-appointed judges blasting President Trump's decision to tear down the old East Wing, saying, quote, "We are aware of no instance in American history in which a president unilaterally and using privately collected funds demolished substantial portions of the White House that Congress authorized to be built and American taxpayers paid for."
18: President Trump says they'll appeal to the Supreme Court. This move could likely spark a court battle, says ABC's Peter Harlambous.
20: The White House this week notified Federal Reserve Governor Lisa Cook that the president was considering firing her and demanded she respond to unproven allegations that she committed mortgage fraud, sources told ABC News. Trump last year tried to remove Cook based on those unsubstantiated allegations, but the Supreme Court blocked him from immediately firing her because she wasn't given appropriate notice or an opportunity to respond.
18: Cook's lawyer calls the allegation baseless. New Jersey's attorney general announcing subpoenas in a civil rights investigation of Delaney Hall in Newark, a private immigration detention facility owned and operated by the GEO Group. Deaths of three people in recent months were reported. Todd Blanche has just enough support to become the next attorney general, with Louisiana Senator Bill Cassidy saying that he'll vote for him.
21: All considered, I will vote for Mr. Blanche. I'll be criticized for this vote. What's new?
18: A helicopter helping battle a large Utah wildfire crashed today, says the Federal Aviation Administration, with no immediate word on the conditions of the two people aboard. Wall Street major indexes closed higher. You're listening to ABC News.
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22: Watch for congestion developing on I-110 South. Got an accident in the left lane just past Government Street. Traffic is back to Laurel Street. Crews are still on the scene of an accident northbound on Greenwell Springs Road. The area is closed past Wooddale. Also, the exit from southbound Airline to Greenwell Springs is closed. If you see traffic problems, dial pound 250, keyword Baton Rouge Traffic. I'm Lisa Bakke.
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0: evening, gentlemen, boys and girls, my friends across America. Hi, Rio Linda. It is Eric Erickson here. The phone number, 877-973-7425. 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We're a little looser on the phones. 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Get your tickets now. Now, we must begin this hour talking about, can you teach old dogs new tricks? This is a matter of dispute, I do think, because I do know some people who think an old dog cannot be taught new tricks. But sometimes I think you can, particularly if you put a shock collar on them. Just try to get a rise out of me. I am no Hassan Piker. Can you teach an old president new tricks? This is part of the problem. I want to play for you some audio. This is Donald John Trump, president of the United States, sitting down with, I believe it's Jake Sherman from, yep, it is Jake Sherman from Punch Bowl News, the ridiculously named news site in Washington, D.C. That's actually phenomenal. Jake Sherman and his team left Politico. They did Playbook. Playbook has gone into the gutter as left-wing pablum since they left. They cover Capitol Hill and politics. Jake does a great job. Jake Sherman and his team at Punch Bowl News do a fantastic job. They had an interview with the president. This is a clip of it.
1: Your critics on the Hill, Republicans, say privately, you don't really care about Congress. You don't care about losing the majority. You'll do your thing either way. You're president. You could do
2: it. No, it's not right.
1: Is that not right?
2: Yeah, it's not right. I'd love to win. I'm fighting hard. I just got back from a trip. I was in California. I was in Nevada, all over the place.
1: Yeah.
2: No, I'm going to fight. We have I don't even call it a mini convention, but it is.
1: In Dallas,
2: yes,
1: right.
2: It's a mini convention in Dallas. That was an idea that I had. I think it's going to be terrific. We're going to fight hard. We raised a lot of money. I raised a lot of money for just this purpose. I'll put in a lot of money.
1: Right.
2: It's very important for the country that we win, because you have people getting in office right now who will destroy this country. You're a person in Michigan that won the other night.
1: Abdul Al-Sayed.
2: He is a disaster for the country. Got a good line of stuff. I watched him. He speaks well. Speaks okay. Seemed better. But I'll tell you what, guys like that get in, they'll destroy this country.
0: That's the message. As I mentioned last hour, my buddy Dean pointing out the Republican message, the Trump message, is it's us or the commies. And by the way, that's going to persuade some Americans. That will persuade some Americans, because the Democrats are deeply, deeply, deeply radical. But the data also shows up that people are really frustrated about the economy. I realize this is from MS Now, but this is a voter in Ohio who is frustrated.
3: Also promised no new foreign wars. We're obviously in this war in Iran, which is why we're seeing the gas prices so high. What do you make of the president not keeping those campaign promises?

0: He just told us what we wanted to hear to vote him back in.
1: What would your message be to him about the economy right now, about prices, about day-to-day life?
2: I would tell him, you promised us you would lower prices, bring back what it used to be.
3: I was hoping that gas was going to go down so I could do something, you know. You can't do anything with gas prices, and you just can't. You can't afford to breathe at this point.
4: Can't afford to breathe at this point. Don't be dismissive of the voters. They're the ones who are going to go vote. And right now, they feel like things are very expensive. Now, here is the problem, and let me read you. This is from Axios, from Jim Vandehei and Mike Allen. Read the polls, watch economic indicators, talk to President Trump's inner circle in private, and the verdict on the second term is clear. Even some longtime insiders fear he's trapped by a war he shouldn't have waged, tariffs he shouldn't have levied, and monuments he shouldn't be obsessed with. These three topics chew up most of the president's time and attention, and they're all unpopular. It's almost impossible to see the public suddenly warming to the war, tariffs, or more statues. Trump's approval cratered to an all-time low in the Quinnipiac poll. Yeah, but Quinnipiac is biased towards the Democrats anyway, but polling average has him less than 40% now. 68% of voters say he isn't focused enough on the problems Americans face. He squandered the GOP's most durable political advantage. A Reuters Ipsos poll this week and a Pew poll also show voters are split on which party is better for the economy after Republicans had led on the issue for 9 years. Going back to the president's first term, the Republicans have won on this issue. Now, of course, people will suddenly scream, well, the polls are now wrong. But I think part of the problem is you got a president who doesn't seem to be on message. This is him at his Las Vegas rally.
5: Americans are working in the United States right now than at any point in the history of our country. I saw polls today on television that say Donald Trump polls on the economy aren't good. The economy is the greatest economy we've ever had by far. The economy aren't good. They're fake polls, just like fake writers. And as illegal aliens go home, the cost of rent, groceries, and other staples is coming down very fast. Our costs are coming way down. You know, they talk about affordability. I took over the country. The prices were through the roof. In my first day, the press said, what are you going to do about affordability? It was a word they devised, affordability. They never used that word before.
4: They were playing that on MS Now, I realize, but those were the president's words. Here's the problem, according to people inside the White House. This is a quote from someone in the White House. Quote, he concentrates on the hobbies that distract from his terrible polling numbers, about which he's in denial. The other issue is how the war, tariffs, and monuments are demoralizing the base. Those are people inside the White House saying this, people who talk to the president. This is also from his interview with Punch Bowl News. Quote, they're angry at Republicans, but they're not angry at me. They're not angry at me. They're angry at Republicans, according to the president. The president says that his polling is fantastic. It is other Republicans who are the problem. Now, here's the problem for the president. Win or lose in November, he becomes a lame duck. Republicans start moving on. It's going to be very hard for J.D. Vance if the economy doesn't improve and people feel like they're getting something out of it to campaign and be so shackled to the president. But can the president learn new tricks? We'll see where this lands after Labor Day, because I do agree the polling is inflated for the Democrats in the summer. It always is, particularly for the Senate races and for the president's unpopularity. People will get more engaged. People will be more freaked out by the socialists. But the president really needs to abandon the tariffs, and instead he's doubling down. The president needs to find a way to conclude the war with Iran, and instead we're in this still indeterminate phase, in large part because it appears we're out of missiles. This is a real problem for the GOP. Again, though, the hope for the GOP is that the Democrats go completely nuts, and it looks like they are. The Democrats are worried about Francesca Hong in Wisconsin. They think she could be a drag on the ballot, even as Republicans in Texas think Kit Paxton's a drag on the ballot. I was talking to a buddy of mine this morning in Texas who works for the Republicans there, and he's like, you don't understand that Paxton's dragging everybody down. We can see

in our data that people are very upset with all of us because they blame us for Paxson getting the nomination against Cornyn, who the independent voters liked. I was like, I get that. I totally do. But also, keep in mind, summer polling does benefit the Democrats. If the president were tomorrow to just flat out say the tariffs will be back in January, let's run an experiment. The president were to come out tomorrow and say, you know what, let's run an experiment. Everybody says the tariffs are raising prices. Let's see what happens when we get rid of all the tariffs. See what happens. The stock market would go up. Prices would come down. Wages would start going up above the rate of inflation. And there would be time for people to be happy by November. If the president decided, you know what, we are going to go in and we're going to spend the next 30 days beating the hell out of Iran and letting the Israelis and the Kurds engage in regime change to overthrow that regime. Have it all done just after Labor Day. I think that would sink in with voters. You understand that the war in Iran is not popular, but what's really unpopular is the indeterminate phase in which it is that's been affecting gas prices. So if the president pours in resources for the next 30 days and is determined to take out that regime and allow the Israelis to go in and allow the Kurds to go in and completely topple that regime, it'd be over and done with around the time of Labor Day, and the president could take credit for it, and he would, a military success, he would rebound. Look what happened after Venezuela. Military success, quick military success, rebounded. Every time the president has a military success, his polling goes up. He can't have a military success in Iran if he's not willing to finish the job in Iran. Rebound there. Gas prices would come down. There'd be rebounding there. Get rid of the tariffs, prices come down, wages go up, there's a rebound there. There are things the president can do. The thing I don't get is the monument obsession. Have y'all seen recent pictures of the White House? It's like, I don't know, the genie in the lamp threw up. I mean, it looks like a French whorehouse. The Oval Office is remarkable. The amount of gold leaf, it's like you're at a Paris opera house. It's gaudy. It is gaudy. It really is. This isn't even tasteful. This at this point is just eccentric gaudy. I don't get it. The Rose Garden is now a paved over block. I don't understand his design choices. They really are like boomer design choices. It's like you go in the Oval Office and you expect there to be plastic on the furniture like at your grandmother's house. It's very odd. I don't get it. But if the president wants to keep doing that stuff, let him do it. I don't care. Let him do it. But I just think, Mr. President, if the Republicans don't win in Washington, you're going to have Americans begin to get comfortable with the idea of socialism in Washington, and we can't have that. So the best way to stop that is to get rid of the tariffs, wrap up the war, bring costs down before Labor Day or around Labor Day so people see the trend lines. And that's possible still. But saying that voters love you, they just don't like other Republicans, that abdicates your responsibility. And here's the problem, Mr. President, is that puts you in a bad, bad spot with the GOP after November when you're a lame duck and they're moving on to 28. Because that happens. I mean, it's already starting to happen. So many of the fights that are happening on the right now online are all about protecting the precious around J.D. Vance or Marco Rubio or whoever. I already find it exhausting. Why? We're not even to 26's election yet. We're already got people arguing over 28. But those arguments rev up after November, and the president positions himself with clout or not after November based on what happens in November. And if the GOP gets wiped out and the socialists take Washington, Americans start getting comfortable with socialists in Washington, D.C. That's a bad thing for the country. There are huge stakes in this election, and I'll tell you what's not helpful is the president claiming that we're never going to get a Republican elected again if we don't have the SAVE Act, because you're not getting the SAVE Act. Can you teach a president new tricks? Can you get him to move on from tariffs and move on from the SAVE Act and all that stuff? I don't know. Somebody, with Susie Wiles, somebody's got to get him to do this. We have got to win in November or at least mitigate the damage of a midterm election. And it doesn't seem like he's up to doing that right now when he's saying that all the other Republicans are to blame and not him. This is, Mr. President, I need you to win.
Mr. President, I

0: need you to win. Because if Abdul El-Sayed gets there with Darlisa Chevalier and AOC and Bernie Sanders and Elizabeth Warren, it's going to be bad for the country. It's going to be bad for the country if they win. But they win if we on our side don't get our act together and start meaningfully improving the lives of Americans. And the meaningful, immediate improvement the president could do is get rid of the tariffs. It would immediately begin to lower prices and raise wages. And Americans are getting bad economic news right now from the Trump administration. Can't say the numbers are rigged when Trump fired the old guy and this is his guy saying the numbers aren't good. We got to do something. We got to get him to focus.
1: Those who love him, listen to find out what he's going to say next. Those who disagree with him, also listen to see what he's going to say next. It's the Eric Erickson Show.
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0: Sorry, didn't mean to freak you out there, Jim. I didn't realize that audio was going to play. Welcome back. It's Eric Erickson here across the nation. The phone number 877-973-7425. This is the president, a little more in this interview.
14: You want Thune to serve another term as leader? Do you think, would you support him?
15: Well, I don't want to get into that necessarily, but...
14: Why? A lot of people are thinking about it. This is a big issue.
15: I get along with him. It's unfortunate that he doesn't have the vote.
14: But do you actually get along with him?
15: I do.
14: But you clearly disagree. I mean, you have big disagreements.
15: I do. I do have disagreements. I believe strongly in terminating the filibuster. And by the way, getting Save America Act approved immediately, and about 400 other things in every hour of every day, boom, boom, boom, you get whatever you want, you get...
14: Democrats would do it too, though, right? They'd get...
15: Well, they're going to do that. They're going to do that. If they get in, they're going to do it very quickly. I mean, you're wrong on that one.
14: We'll see.
15: They're going to do that so fast. And I say, as long as we all know that they're going to do it, I'm so shocked to hear you, but as long as I know that they're going to do that, you do it. I would do it whether they did it or not. We would get, in the next 2.5 years, we would get things that nobody ever dreamt of. We would be in office for the next 100 years. And I'll tell you what, if they get in, I may be the last Republican president.
0: I don't think that sort of hyperbole serves anybody. You won in 2024 the popular vote without the Save America Act. It can be done again. But convincing your side they're going to be victims with nothing in evidence to show it, just it depresses your own vote. Oh, we didn't get the Save America Act passed. We might as well not go vote because we're not going to win anyway. That's not a helpful message in my mind. Not a helpful message. Now, I have a helpful message for you, and that is if you have any tech issues at all, Vision Computer is there to help you. I've had listeners call them who they weren't Vision customers. I had one lady in particular, I need to find that email, and she had a major presentation due the next day and had a graphics card issue, and she called Vision in a panic, and it was like midnight, and in 15 seconds or less somebody picked up the phone, and she says, I am not a customer, I listen to Eric Erickson, and if you can help me, I will be your customer. 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You can thank me later. They are that good.
16: Louisiana Radio Network, I'm Jeff Palermo. U.S. Senator Bill Cassidy says he will vote to confirm Todd Blanche as U.S. Attorney General, despite concerns that Blanche's ties to President Trump could give the White House too much influence over the Justice Department. Cassidy says he made his decision after talking with two sitting U.S. attorneys in Louisiana, David Corcell and Kurt Wall, who both support Blanche's nomination. Cassidy also

0: also considered the endorsement of former Attorney General William Barr.
1: When former Attorney General Bill Barr endorsed Mr. Blanche, he said Mr. Blanche will run the department as effectively as anyone can under President Trump. Some have called that faint praise. I don't think that it is. I think it is a reality.
0: It's unclear when the Senate will vote on Blanche's confirmation. Louisiana Department of Health Secretary Bruce Greenstein provided an update on Friday on the number of heat-related deaths this summer.
2: We have 8 confirmed heat-related deaths so far. 7 of them are 65 years or older, and 3 of the 8 are associated with substance use.
0: LRN.
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4: We have an accident on Highland Road at I-10. We did have an earlier accident south on I-110 past Government Street. Lanes of traffic are open there. Right lane is still blocked on Greenwell Springs North, just past Wooddale due to a crash, and the exit ramp from southbound Airline to Greenwell Springs is blocked.
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9: Central's Mayor Wade Evans announces he's not running for another term. The mayor came on the show to talk about how he feels God has him leaning towards another path, but also...
10: I hate to see what we've created fall apart, so I want to make sure whoever comes in behind me understands and we have a good transition. And central politics are very ugly, and I don't want to be a part of the ugly anymore. I'm just being such a front-facing, accessible guy has opened me up to criticism that it just has gotten vile, and it's ridiculous. Because I put my cell phone number on Facebook, because I speak openly about how God works through me and in my life, people who don't know you tend to say things and do things that are totally wrong.
9: That was just a taste of the conversation with Central's Mayor Wade Evans, and it's brought to you by the folks at Mathurin's. Love telling you about the Mathurin's Rewards app. It is so

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3: Tonight, showers and thunderstorms will fizzle as we move past nightfall, and low temperatures will drift back into the middle 70s. So very muggy to begin the weekend. We'll run that temperature back up into the middle 90s with isolated afternoon showers and thunderstorms on Saturday. Not unlike the same conditions we'll experience on Sunday. 76 in the morning, 94 in the afternoon with isolated showers and thunderstorms. Maybe a slight uptick in the shower count for Monday and Tuesday of next week. We'll look for scattered afternoon activity. Josh Eaches with the Storm Station Forecast, WBRZ Channel 2.
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6: Greetings. Welcome this Open Line Friday. The phone number is 877-973-7425. Should you wish to be on the program, I'm going to go to David in Oklahoma City, Oklahoma. David, welcome to the show. How are you?
7: I am fantastic. Thank you very much for taking my call.
6: Absolutely. What's going on?
7: Hey, I was listening to the radio, and apparently in New York they're trying to pass a $30 minimum wage. Restaurant workers are doing. I'm a 38-year restaurant veteran from the state of Washington, California, and Kansas. And
6: now you're taking refuge in Oklahoma?
7: Yeah, grandkids.
6: Ah, there you go. Refuge with the grandkids.
7: Yeah,
6: your costs have gone up being around the grandkids, David.
7: Yes, it's amazing. Yes. so we call Oklahoma home now. I told my wife, I said, well, maybe that's why it's in the middle of the name, Oklahoma. Okay. I was in the restaurant industry pretty serious in Washington State when they had a minimum wage hike, which happens every year. But in 1988, I believe it was, they elected to get rid of the tip credit. And a lot of people don't understand what that tip credit is. But here's what I can tell you, the effect of the tip credit being lost. There's seven states that didn't offer the tip credit in 1990, let's say. Washington, Oregon, California, blue. Minnesota, oh, maybe that's blue too. Yep. And then there was a couple more I don't know about, but I remember. Minimum wage was being, that tip credit, minimum wage that was being lobbied to go up was being lobbied heavily by the union. Because unions, this is what I heard, I was testifying in the Capitol because I was in Olympia, Washington. I was testifying before committees. Mm-hmm. Didn't make us look very good, but nonetheless, the unions forced that, or they're lobbying because they're, what I heard is that union scale is based off of minimum wage. And so if they can get the minimum wage hiked, they can get their union wages up. Well, taking away the tip credit, if you go visit a restaurant in Washington State, if you and your wife go out to just a casual dining restaurant, you're probably going to spend, and this is without alcohol, probably going to spend $50 or $60.
6: Mm-hmm.
7: Or you might be able to get the same meal in a state that offers a tip credit, which gives the employer an opportunity to take up to, well, it used to be 50%. They froze it at when minimum wage went to $4.25, they froze the tip credit at $2.13.

0: So it's not, anyway. If you go to a restaurant in, let's say, Oklahoma City, where they're only paying $2.13 an hour or $3 an hour, or Tennessee, where I worked once too, you can have the same meal. You and your wife can go to the same restaurant, and you're, instead of $60, you might only be $40. But you're still going to tip 20%. So who's really making a lot of money? It's those servers. And hey, I was a server. I get it.
1: Yeah.
0: But they're talking about gas prices because of what's going on, et cetera. What do you think minimum wage does to labor costs in restaurants that, I'm sorry, are operating on one of the, I think the only industry that I know of that operates on a smaller margin might be the grocery industry.
1: Right. Yeah, people do not understand the margins. They really don't. No concept of it. But you're absolutely right. You raise those wages. This is why in California, so many fast food restaurants are moving towards automation, robots, and the kiosks for ordering and things like that. They don't have anybody behind the counter. They can't afford to pay the people to do that. And by the way, what's also worth pointing out, David, is one of the common patterns that we're hearing recurring in the economy right now is that young Americans in high school and in college, they can't get jobs. One of the reasons they can't get jobs is because a lot of the jobs designed for them are the minimum wage jobs. They're the starter jobs. And when you can't get the starter jobs, you can't get the next job. And those starter jobs are now going to older people because the older people have more skills. And employers are thinking, if I got to pay $20 an hour instead of $10 an hour, I might as well go with someone older with more skills. Then they'll be more efficient. We've shut young kids out of jobs. And we've driven up costs for too many people who have small businesses who can't afford to keep their businesses going because we decided we can't let the market determine the wage rate. The government must determine the wage rate, and the government does not determine a good wage rate. The government tends to be biased towards the labor end of the equation because those people vote. And it's not a good setup for people. It actually harms businesses. It puts businesses out of business. And so you raise the labor rate, you raise the wage for the employee, you get rid of tipping. They actually, a lot of restaurant waiters and waitresses don't want to raise their rate and get rid of tipping because they make more on tips because Americans are generous people. And it winds up screwing them out of a lot of money. And then the restaurant closes because they can't keep open. It's just not good. It's an unsustainable situation. But when you've got people on the left and the right embracing left-wing economics, I'm frustrated with people on the right who used to understand this stuff, chasing clout on the internet by rejecting Milton Friedman all of a sudden, who was right on the money on all this stuff. And the new argument on the right, by the way, is that we can't have free market economics because free market economics only works if you have morality. And that's actually the opposite. You need competition in the marketplace because people are going to go to the people who have morality, and the people who don't have morality are going to have to find it or do their best impression of it to attract people for honest deals. The free market isn't just good for when people have morals. It's great for when people don't, because when people don't have morals, the people who do better than the people who don't, because you can trust them and they shine in a free market, which forces everyone else to conform to them. It's fantastic. And the idea that people on the right are abandoning the free market is, oh, well, it was great for when we were a Christian society. It's going to be way better for all of us in a post-Christian society, because the Christians are going to thrive against the people who aren't, because your work ethic comes out and shines. The sooner we re-embrace the free market in this country, the better off we'll be. Bob in West Palm Beach, Florida, you're going to be up next. Welcome, sir. How are you?
2: I'm doing good today, Eric. I just wanted to tell you that talk to a lot of people that I know, youngsters, stuff like that.

0: And we've literally gotten to the point, Georgia's not voting anymore. It's almost like, do you want to get bit by a rattlesnake or do you want to get bit by a water moccasin? Either way you go, it's going to be garbage. So it's beyond voting for the lesser of the two evils. It's like the two snake comparisons I made. It's gotten to, it started out on Facebook. There's a group, for the life of me, I can't remember, but there's a group that they call themselves, I think it's like Sit Out the Vote 2026. There's over 1.5 million people just in South Florida alone that are saying, you know what, we're not doing this, we're not playing this game anymore.
1: You know, I get all the time a lot of frustrated people. A lot of frustrated people who they're furious with the way things are going. They voted for one party, made things worse. They said, you know what, okay, we're going to now go vote for the other party. The other party didn't fix the things they said they would fix. And they're flat out frustrated. I get the sentiment. Here's my concern, though, is sadly the other side is even worse. And because the other side is even worse, by sitting out the vote, by sitting out your vote, you're actually enabling the even worse people to take charge. Now, that being said, this is on the Republicans, not me, to make the case for them. And this is part of the frustration that I think a lot of people have, is it just doesn't feel like the Republicans really do want to make the case right now. They want to say the other side is worse. Who cares what I stand for? The other side is worse. And that only gets you so far in this environment because the deep frustration that people have with our economy right now. You know, we have spent 2 days, and I'm not going to go back to the $20 taco, but the reason the $20 burrito, but the reason that whole conversation takes shape is there are a lot of people on the right now who recognize that, yeah, the cost of living, it's still very unaffordable. In fact, so I want to read you this, I don't want to pick on the guy, so I'm going to leave his name out of it, but he saw my tweet. And I will read you my tweet. And my tweet was, I find all, this is Noam Blum wrote, burrito discourse is annoying because people are fighting as though it can't simultaneously be true that buying and cooking your own food is cheaper, but that it isn't as cheap these days due to stuff like tariffs in Iran. Not sure why it's got to be either or. And I replied, I find it annoying because the loudest complainers on the right about the burrito prices are also the loudest champions of present economic policies that cause those increases. So, guy texts me, he says, I love your show. It seems like Chinese gaslighting PSYOP campaign that the burrito debate is even happening when we all watched inflation skyrocket by double digits each month in 2022 and home prices jump by 40 and 50% with increasingly high interest rates and nothing's being done to fix it. We live in a modest $350,000 home in Woodstock, Georgia. Our monthly payment is $2,800. Of that, 300 of it goes to the principal. We're more fortunate than many of our peers and are attacking it. But for many people under 35, despite genuine best efforts, achieving ownership will simply not happen unless through inheritance. I don't need to keep rambling, but I think this has a lot of downstream effects beyond just housing, like people giving up and checking out of society or voting for the socialists or both. And by the way, he's absolutely right. He is. Now, he was upset with my response and said, this is bad faith. You're working overtime to lump millennials into supporting tariffs. We're being decimated by going a large chunk of our 20s and 30s unable to enter the housing market. And my point here was, dude, you're responding to one tweet of mine, and I've done a bunch and an entire hour on radio on this, and I get your point that people are falling behind right now. And by the way, the data is out today that wages are yet again falling behind inflation. Inflation is just eating up people's paycheck. And the party in power bears responsibility. And I'm not here to carry water for Republicans or tell you it's the Democrats' fault when the Republicans have now enacted policies over the past year and a half that have contributed to the very same problems that Biden and the Democrats said. The Republicans have overspent. The Republicans have done tariffs. The Republicans have done these things. There are ways to fix the problems. And my frustration, my big frustration is that there are a lot of really good ways to fix

0: the problems we're having right now, but neither side in Washington, D.C. wants to do those solutions. Why? Because it would decrease their power. It would decrease the power of Washington, D.C. if the government stopped buying controlling interest in companies. You know, the government, the Republicans in charge who are screaming about socialism, have now taken ownership interest in 30 American companies, or at least stock control. 30 American companies. That increases moral hazard. It increases inefficiencies. It puts some American companies at a competitive advantage to others because the government is on their side by owning stock in those companies. It's socialism. The people were screaming about the rise of the socialists are engaged in socialism. The tariffs and the like, y'all, there are ways to fix our problems and bring down prices by increasing wages. And if the Republicans can't even bring themselves to acknowledge tariffs are part of the problem, don't be surprised by guys who sit on the sidelines and say, a pox on both your houses, I'm done with all of you. When the Republican solution is the Democrats are wrong, but we're going to engage in socialism light, well, you're going to have a lot of people say, I hate all the socialists, I'm not voting for you. The Republicans are bringing this on themselves, and I'm sorry, but that starts at the top. And too many of you are in protect the precious mode and can't handle the truth, and I'm just here to tell you the truth. There are ways to fix the problems, lower prices, stimulate the economy, get people back to work, and it involves getting the government out of the economy, not more into the economy, and neither side wants to get the government out of the economy because they want the power.
1: When the truth seems hazy, Eric will clear the way. It's the Eric Erickson Show.
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2: 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Hey, it's Hal Dane joining me on the show. Monday, 8:15, Governor Jeff Landry is going to be on with us. 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
7: Corey Mills is the incumbent Republican for Florida's 7th Congressional District. The primary election is August 18th in Florida. The 7th Congressional District covers the northern end of the Orlando suburb, stretches up towards just south of Daytona Beach. So New Smyrna Beach is in there, part of Port Orange. Sanford's in there, Winter Springs, Altamont Springs, down the coast, just north of Cape Canaveral. The district ends just north of Merritt Island. If you live in that area, you need to vote for Ryan Elijah, because Corey Mills is going to hand that Republican seat to the Democrats. Corey Mills is being investigated by the government. He has had police say that they were stopped from investigating him from pressure from the Trump administration. He's been accused of abuse towards women, revenge porn, and other things. The guy is damaged goods. He shouldn't be running for reelection, but he's got a massive ego. If you live there, if you're in the northern Orlando suburbs up to New Smyrna Beach and Port Orange, you need to vote for Ryan Elijah. You need to ditch Corey Mills. We need to do everything we can do to stop the socialists. And one of the ways to do that is to clean up our own house. And we clean up our own house by rejecting a guy like Corey Mills. You, the voters of Florida in the 7th Congressional District, have the power to begin cleaning up the GOP to protect us and the nation from the socialists. Those of you in Corey Mills' district, you need to vote for Ryan Elijah. Those of you in Ohio, in Ohio's 7th Congressional District, as Florida 7th, Ohio 7th's Max Miller, you need to tell him to get out of the race. He needs to get out of the race. The president, I'm told behind the scenes, has realized it and is working to find somewhere to push Max Miller out of the race. Miller needs to go. The Democrats are ahead there, significantly so. And 85% of the voters who say they're likely to vote know about the spousal abuse allegations and are really unhappy. We can mitigate, if not prevent, Democrats from taking over by cleaning up our own house. And in Florida, that involves Republican primary voters in Central Florida to the coast, to the Atlantic coast, booting Corey Mills. And that involves Republicans applying maximum pressure to force Max Miller out of the race in Ohio. Protect those Republican seats, and you protect the nation from socialism. This is a no-brainer now. And you guys in Florida have the opportunity to boot Corey Mills. And by the way, the polling, he's got like a 3-point lead in polling right now. And you got a primary on August 18th. So get rid of Corey Mills. 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
1: Lenny went to college and racked up huge debt.
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5: From ABC News, I'm Stephanie Officer. A New Mexico judge says Meta, which owns Instagram and Facebook, helped fuel the state's child mental health crisis, and that Meta needs to pay up to fund mental health programs. Meta is now on the hook for $567 million on top of a previous multi-million dollar verdict from a jury. New Mexico's top law enforcement officer weighing in.
6: New Mexico Attorney General Raul Torres says his state's massive victory against Meta is proof the narrative about social media and children is changing around the world.
7: Yesterday's decision was, by all accounts, a historic moment.
6: He says New Mexico relied on a 56-year-old outdated statute written long before social media and smartphones. He's calling on his state and others to update laws to be in line with current technology. Meta says it will appeal the verdict. Alex Stone, ABC News.
5: Dangerous heat conditions on both coasts. ABC's Leslie Lopez.
8: Washington, D.C., 102 degrees, and it looks like Boston will stay into the 90s all the way through the weekend. Now, off towards the west, we do have fire weather concerns. It's strong, gusty winds. We're also looking at the potential for very dry conditions that could mean rapid fire spread. We have air quality alerts in those same areas, anywhere from, it looks like, Oregon to Washington, out towards Montana, Wyoming, and then we do have some smoke moving into areas of Colorado and Utah today. So with that, we're going to keep the air quality alerts going. Try to stay indoors if you have any respiratory concerns.
5: Labor analysts predicting a gain of 83,000 jobs across the economy last month have badly missed their mark. ABC's Jim Ryan.
9: The Labor Department says 50,000 jobs were lost in the education sector, 19,000 in retail trade. The healthcare industry continued to be a job generator in June, adding 22,000 positions. Still, that wasn't enough to counter the declines. In all, 23,000 jobs went away last month.
5: Reality star Taylor Franker, Frankie Paul's three-year-long probation is up after a court hearing today. You're listening to ABC News.
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12: Do you think the DOJ should prosecute Dr. Fauci?
13: Well, you know, they prosecuted Peter Navarro, and they prosecuted Steve Bannon, two very decent people, over something that essentially was never prosecuted before. And there are sort of telltale signs of similarity. And they went to jail for a number of months over something that I saw one of the analysts said they used to laugh at it in the Justice Department when something like that was referred. But Merrick Garland prosecuted two very decent people and sent them to jail. I wasn't president, I would have given him a pardon in 2 seconds, but I wasn't. It was after I left. They waited till after I left, and then they prosecuted these two people, and they ought to be ashamed of themselves. So when you see that happen, you sort of say, maybe he should. What he did is far more serious than a lot of crimes, frankly, but they prosecuted two people when nothing like that has ever taken place before.
14: That, of course, President Trump, welcome to the I Can't Believe It's Already Friday, but it is edition of Bo Snerdly's Rush Hour, the fast hour in American media. Ladies and gentlemen, so much on the plate today. So much. I have a special request. If you happen to be African American, or you know somebody that is, or, you know, brown skin, a black or brown. You have to be an African-American, because that would also include Elon Musk. But if you happen to know somebody that is brown skin, black, as the parlance goes, and especially if they vote Democrat, I would love

0: for you to get in touch with that person really quickly. Like, call them right now and tell them in about 2 minutes, we're going to play something that they need to hear happening in the world of politics. So I'm going to give you time to call. If you're black, just stay tuned. If you know somebody black, especially if they're a black liberal, always arguing with you about MAGA or this or that idea, have them, just tell them. Listen to him for just 2 or 3 minutes. In 2 or 3 minutes, just listen. It'll only take a minute. We're going to play something that pertains to black folks and Democrats. And so please ask, and you can say that, I'm asking you, if depending on where they were raised and how they were raised, if you say, I'm asking you to do me a favor, it might help. Now, before we get to that, I'm going to wait. Before we get to that, President Trump asked if John Thune should be serve another term. Listen to his, what do you mean, no, Carlos? Cut three.
1: You know my, wait, which cut?
0: Cut three.
2: Do you want Thune to serve another term as leader? Would you support him?
3: Well, I don't want to get into that necessarily, but.
2: Why?
3: A lot of people
2: are thinking about it. This is a big issue.
3: I get along with him. It's unfortunate that he doesn't have the vote.
2: But do you actually get along with him?
3: I do.
2: But you clearly disagree. I mean, you have big disagreements.
3: I do have disagreements. I believe strongly in terminating the filibuster. And by the way, getting Save America Act approved immediately and about 400 other things in every hour of every day. Boom, boom, boom. You get whatever you want.
2: Democrats would do it too, though, right? They'd get
3: Well, they're going to do that. They're going to do that. If they get in, they're going to do it very quickly. I mean, you're wrong on that one.
2: We'll see.
3: They're going to do that so fast. And I...
0: Now, he also did this. Yes, Black People Alert is coming up. If you know somebody black, have them tune in, especially a black liberal. We're going to push it out, give them time to find the show. And if you happen to be black or brown skin, just and a liberal especially. Adam, I'm speaking with you. You need to hold. Adam, in fact, we're going to play this again tomorrow just to make sure everybody can hear it that needs to hear it. We're going to play it today, soon. Yeah, Adam, our friend Adam, because he's liberal. But Adam's cool. But I need Adam to hear this. I need so many other people to hear this. In the meantime, President Trump, did you hear what the appeals court did with the ballroom? Oh, my. This is a little... Let me refer to the BS bulletin, the Daily BS. We put a little bulletin out on this with just the major points before the big story, which runs 7-8 pages. A divided federal appeals court blocked the above-ground construction of Trump's $400 million White House ballroom. The majority of this appeals court, 2-1, ruled that dramatic alterations to the quote-unquote People's House require congressional authorization. Now, they paused their own order 14 days to allow the administration to seek Supreme Court intervention. I will tell you what makes no sense to this. If Donald Trump had said, yeah, we're going to go do something to the Capitol, I could see the appeals court saying, no, you can't. You need congressional approval. Donald Trump leads the executive branch. The executive branch is the White House, where it's headquartered. So this business about the People's House is certainly not in the Constitution at all. This argument that it's the People's House is a bogus argument. He's the head of the executive branch. It is the executive branch house that is open to the public, as all government buildings belong to the people. Does that mean the president can't order something on any building without presidential approval? This order makes no sense to me. Now, they are saying he can install stuff, the security that's below ground, and anything necessary to cover it up. But you can't build the whole order.

0: is absolutely asinine in my point of view, from my point of view. But we shall see. In a dissent, Judge Naomi Rao, a Trump appointee, said the preservationist group that's challenging Donald Trump in court had no right to sue. The project was likely within the president's authority. And I think the ones that went against it, I know one, I believe, Patricia Millett, an Obama appointee, and then Brad Garcia, a Biden appointee, are the ones that ruled you can't do it. An Obama and a Biden appointee. Insane. Okay, are we ready to do this? Okay, here we go. If you are black in this audience or brown skin, you refer to yourself any number of African American. The names have changed since I was a kid. When I was a kid, they still call people like me Negroes. That's long since gone. It went from Negro, then it went to black, then it went to African, Afro-American, then it went to, it went back to black, and then it went to African-American, and somewhere along the way, it got to be peoples of color and persons of color, and then it went back to black again, and then African-American again. So it's, you know, it's been a struggle keeping up with it all. And then it's a bio something, which is black and indigenous, colored peeps. And, but anyway, the point is that if you are a black American, if you are brown, you consider yourself Negro, black, Afro-American, African-American, black, person of color, black, African-American, again, any one of those, pick, whichever one makes you happy. I want you to please listen to the way that Abdulrahman El-Sayed's friend, Hassan Piker, thinks you, of your role, if you are black in politics. Now, remember, AOC has gone out there and pretty much kissed this guy's booty. All the Democrats, Ro Khanna, kisses this guy's booty. El-Sayed himself says, yeah, I'm not going to get rid of it. We have Debbie Wasserman Schultz today asked about El-Sayed. Where do you hear her answer? But this is how his friend, and supporter, Hassan Piker, thinks Cut 17 about black people in the political arena.
1: I don't give a f- what black people care about. Oh, black people care about this, black people care about that. Like, shut the f*** up. That's not how politics works. Oh, well, Hassan, how dare you? Like it or not, black people care about this issue. It's like, it's such a fucking stupid stance. Any other black folk want to engage in radical activist language in this fucking chat? Suck. Yes, dude. It's because I'm racist. That's why. It's because I'm racist, dude. Go back to a better time when lynchings were happening. This is what I like as a black man. Are you always doing too much with black people? Leave them alone. I want to go back to lynching. Like, I get it, but relax. Man, shut the f*** up, okay? God damn. You got me, okay? You got me, because I'm a racist person.
0: This is a Hassan Piker. Let's go back to a better time when lynchings were happening. Let's go back to it. By the way, he suggested, I'll have this tomorrow. It was too late to get this for the show. He suggested that Jews go back to Auschwitz. Auschwitz. He did say it. I'll have that tomorrow. But this one, let's go back to a better time when black folks were being lynched. If you're black, S the F up, S my D, and do all the rest of it, because who cares what you people think? Play it one more time. Ladies and gentlemen, this is the friend of who he refuses to denounce. This is the friend of the man running for Senate in Michigan. If you are black, Motown, used to be your place.

0: race in Detroit. He's running. Black folks still in Detroit. This is what El Saeed's friend thinks of you. One more time.
1: I don't give a f- what black people care about. Oh, black people care about this. Black people care about that. Like, shut the f*** up. That's not how politics works. Oh, well, Hassan, how dare you? Like it or not, black people care about this issue. It's like, it's such a f***ing stupid stance. Any other black folk want to engage in radical activist language in this f***ing chat? Suck. Yes, dude. It's because I'm racist. That's why. It's because I'm racist, dude. Go back to a better time when lynchings were happening. This is what I like as a black man. Are you always doing too much with black people? Leave them alone. I want to go back to lynching. Like, I get it, but relax. Man, shut the f*** up, okay? God damn. You got me, okay? You got me, because I'm a racist person.
0: Go back to a better time when lynchings were happening. And the rest of it. I don't give a what black people want, think. And I can't keep you off of your feet. Mm-hmm. Will your mouth still remember the taste of my love? Ed Sheeran. Will your eyes still smile? It's Ed. I gotta admit, Carlos. I gotta admit. There's a reason he gets to be number one. Ed Sheeran, number one on the UK charts with his second studio album, X, on this day in 2014, certified 10 times platinum in the UK. Over 3 million copies. The third best-selling album of the 2010s. One of the best-selling albums in the history of the UK. Ed Sheeran. And number one, Los Angeles Rush Hour continues. Do not.

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3: I have tears in my eyes. America is crumbling. We have outdated highways. Great highways like we built in the past are not happening. High-speed rail? My daughter called me from China. She was going 250 miles an hour. What do we have in America? High-speed rail? Hasn't happened. Airports? We have second-rate airports compared to other countries. Promises, promises from politicians that we're going to fix the roads, fix the airports, etc., etc. Then, we also need to balance. When we have a budget in one of those blue states for $100 billion, we don't want it to cost $200 billion. We need to stop debating, and we have to start building. President Trump has said $19 trillion in new factories and businesses are coming to America over the next few years. Well, they need roads. They need airports. It should not be a controversial issue. It should be an American issue. Let's make America great again. This is John Katzmatidis with the Cat's Corner.
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0: Rush. Now that he is the nominee, mm-hmm. and now that he will be the focus nationally, I think, for Republicans, what do you want to hear from Abdul al-Sayed heading into November?
2: Come on, Debbie.
3: I'm not thinking about what I want to hear from Abdul al-Sayed because I represent a congressional district in Florida.
4: What I mean is that hurt people. Then maybe if we're serious about ending the hurt, we should stop hurting people.
5: I don't give a f*** what black people care about. Oh, black people care about this, black people care about that. Like, shut the f*** up. That's not how politics works. Oh, well, Hassan, how dare you? Like it or not, black people care about this issue. It's like, it's such a f***ing stupid stance. Any other black folk want to engage in radical activist language in this f***ing chat? Suck. Yes, dude. It's because I'm racist. That's why. It's because I'm racist, dude. Go back to a better time when lynchings were happening. This is what I like as a black man. Are you always doing too much with black people? Leave them alone. I want to go back to lynching. Like, I get it, but relax. Man, shut the f*** up, okay? God damn. You got me, okay? You got me, because I'm a racist person.
6: Because if there is one question of a political philosophy that ought to animate us all is, what would we build, what would we do if we treated all of our kids like they were all of our kids?
2: Yeah, what would we do? Hurt people have been, all you black people in politics, just let's go back to a better time when lynchings were happening. I'm trying to imagine what the left's reaction would be if you pick a prominent Republican or conservative host. Pick one. And imagine if that person said this on their podcast. It would be all over television. Every single mainstream outlet would be carrying it. This is what they think. They would be linking it to every other Republican that they can think of. But it's Hassan Piker, friend of Democrats like Ro Khanna, like AOC, friends of al-Sayed. So he can say whatever he wants to about black people. Go back to a time when lynchings were happening, a better time, and it's okay. We'll be back, folks. Don't go away.
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1: The films everybody's going to be talking about next year will have their premiere in September at the Venice Film Festival. There's Wild Horse 9, starring John Malkovich and Sam Rockwell as CIA agents in 1973. 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
2: So I think there are issues that unify Democrats, and then there are things that, frankly, divide them. I mean, I heard the gubernatorial candidate in Wisconsin on CNN with Caitlin Collins saying, you know, she would abolish Thanksgiving, you know, because she thought it was, you know, a politically incorrect holiday. Well, I don't think you're going to get a whole lot of Americans excited.
3: My favorite holiday. I would vote against on that basis alone.
2: Yes. Well, I think there are actually people who will vote against her on that basis and some of the other stuff. I mean, I look at the Democratic Socialists of America platform and, you know, some of it just seems completely ludicrous to me.
4: That was David Axelrod, the guy that is largely responsible for helping Obama make it into the White House. Stone Democrat, David Axelrod. Today, we remember DT. DT, with Cool in the Game, passed away on this day on the year 2021. DT, Dennis Thomas. Of course, this is one of their big ones, Celebration. So many others from the great New Jersey homies. Cool and the Gang. I've been following Cool and the Gang since their first album.
5: Let's all celebrate and have a good time.
4: And man, oh man, Cool and the Gang still playing.
5: We gon' celebrate and have a good time.
4: James Golden, Snerdly with you here. Let us go to this very quickly. This is going to take a few minutes. Donald Trump, more action. I love this. Cut one. This was at the White House earlier, and this is important.
6: Look, Steve, maybe you could discuss what we're dealing with on birthright citizenship. We had a very unfortunate decision in the Supreme Court concerning birthright. It was close, but a very, very unfortunate decision. So we're making adjustments because it's very unfair. This was done for a different reason. This was done right after the Civil War. This was for the babies of slaves. And what's happening now, people are building businesses around it. From wealthy people are building businesses around birthright citizenship. That's not the way it's supposed to work. It's a disgrace. They're buying their way in. And we're not going to let it happen. So, Steve, if you will, please.
7: Yes. So today the president signed these two executive orders here relating to birthright citizenship and birth tourism. As the president mentioned, the 14th Amendment was passed exclusively in the aftermath of the Civil War so that to ensure that the children of slaves would be citizens. It had no other meaning and purpose outside of that. And that's been clear, obviously, since the day that it was passed. You can go back and you can read the congressional debates. This is not something that's even seriously contested by anybody. The president is using his authority as commander-in-chief to sign first an executive order using the new ruling the Supreme Court issued to expand the definitions of people who are ineligible for birthright citizenship. That includes, for example, alien enemies of the United States, members of foreign terrorist organizations, and large categories of people who lobby and act on behalf of foreign governments. And so with taking this action, it ensures that large numbers of people who wrongly would be getting birthright citizenship will no longer be eligible for those benefits. The second action that he's taking, which is especially historic, is for the first time ever in American history to ban birth tourism. So I want you to really let that sink in. This has been something people have talked about not only for years, but for decades. The idea that people come here pretending to be a tourist, pretending to be a visitor, saying they want to go to Disneyland, they want to go visit a monument or go to a national park. But the real reason they're here is to have a child, to make that child an automatic citizen, leave our country, and then have a U.S. citizen child. It gives them access under this broken system to welfare benefits, ultimately to the voting booth, and all the other rights and privileges that belong solely to Americans. So that

0: practice of birth tourism is, as of the signing of this order, hereby banned. And what that means is that no one in the world is any more allowed to obtain a visa for this fraudulent purpose. It is probably, and President Trump has done many historic things on immigration, too many to list now, sealed the southern border shut, record deportations, record integrity, stopping foreign terrorist entry, record reduction in drug seizures, dismantling criminal cartels, dismantling the gangs, right? Everything he's done that has been so unprecedented. I would put this in the top three in terms of importance, because it ends what has been one of the gravest and most egregious abuses of the American system, and it keeps American citizenship sacred.
1: Ooh, I can't wait for the lawsuits to start up on this one. Number one, you're going to have two different sets of lawsuits. Thank you very much. You're going to have the set of lawsuits that says, how dare him? You know, Stephen Mills said, nobody really argues about this. Yes, they do. But now, whether they're serious about it or not, they don't look at the congressional, because he's right. It's in the congressional record. The intent was there. But even the Supreme Court didn't really. I mean, they acknowledged, but they didn't really delve into the intent of the framers with this. And that's something that Clarence Thomas wrote about, Justice Thomas. Now, the lawsuits are going to be flying, especially on getting rid of birth tourism. Because how are you going to vet people that are here legitimately or illegitimately? That will be one of the issues that I guarantee you will be raised. Okay, back to this El Sayed, back to where the Democrat Party is. Remember Joe Manchin, former senator with Virginia, West Virginia? Joe Manchin, that seat that used to be held by Senator Budd. Joe Manchin moved in, got that seat. I believe that was the seat. I'm pretty sure. So I'll have to go back and check that. But my first instinct says that was Senator Budd's seat. And then Joe Manchin came in and got the seat from Senator Budd after Senator Budd passed away. So Joe Manchin left the Democrat Party, and he was asked about why he left. Greta asked him. Greta Van Susteren asked Joe Manchin, why did you leave the Democrat Party? And cut nine, this is how Senator Joe Manchin answered Greta on why he left the Democrat Party.
2: Why did you leave the Democratic Party?
1: Why?
3: Greta, people say, I didn't leave the party left me. It's not that. It just changed so much. The things that they were fixated on, the things that they believed, the things within the policy, was things I did not understand, did not grow up with, and did not agree with. So I was just very open with them. I said, you know, you spend more time, more effort, more resources on able-bodied people capable of working that don't work or won't work than those who do. You lost a working person because you forgot they're the ones that got you where you are. And just basic things that, you know, border. My God, you have to have border control. You have to have a great defense. And you have to have police. Anyone in uniform should be praised and honored because they're putting themselves in harm's way. Those are the basic staples of good government, a good community, safe community, which is what we all want. They're coming all over, just all social. And then I said, if a person who's going to be running for office as a Democrat that can't say that I want strong border control, I don't want boys competing with girls, I'm not going to be supporting that at all. If they can't just say those basic social common sense things, they're in trouble. They're going to be in trouble. And I just thought, you know what? I'm going to be a Democrat. I'm going to be an independent because I like both. I like both parties. I like Democrats and Republicans, and I want to work with them.
1: Man, I tell you what. Okay, let's move from there to a state senator in Michigan. She is the whip. You know what a whip is, Carlos? You know what the whip does? Just think about the whip. What is a whip? What do you think they do with a whip? I'm waiting.
4: I don't want to say it.
1: Well, that's not what she does.

0: They whip the votes. They're the ones that try to make people get in line and whip the votes, which is why the whip, the party whip. Okay, so State Senator Mallory McMorrow is not only a state senator, local state senator out there, she a whip. She got the whip in her hand, and ooh, delicious sometimes for some people. Anyway, she was asked about Democrat, what's going on with Jewish voters. That's cut 13, and here is the whip.
1: So one of Michigan's top leaders, your attorney general, Dana Nessel, she's a Democrat. She also is Jewish. She had this to say recently about whether she would feel welcome attending the top Democratic gathering in your state. Let's watch. We'll talk about it.
0: Well, it's not watch because it's on Kairos.
1: Oh, it's a full screen. Excuse me. I feel like my presence isn't going to be welcome, she said. I don't want to get chased around. I don't want to get harassed. I don't want to get yelled and screamed at. I don't want to get booed off the stage, irrespective of what I'm saying. And I believe that if I go, that's what will happen, because it's been happening to me. This is her talking about the convention. And, you know, I saw a clip where she said she doesn't feel like it's because people care that she's a woman or care that she's gay, but they care that she's Jewish. Are Jews no longer welcome in the Democratic Party in Michigan?
2: We have seen rising anti-Semitism. And I even said at our last convention, my husband, who is Jewish, I'm in an interfaith marriage, an anti-Semitic slur was screamed in his face when he was with my five-year-old daughter. We have some healing to do here.
0: We have some healing to do here. Anti-Semitism on the rise in her party. Really? Really? Well, let's leave this segment with Vice President J.D. Vance explaining how we got to this state in America that's cut five. And here is the Vice President, ladies and gentlemen of America, J.D. Vance.
3: But I think, again, Laura, this is an important point. A lot of Americans look at this rising tide of socialism and say, how did we get here? We got here by 40 years of bipartisan leaders selling our industrial base to foreign countries, allowing low-wage immigrants to come in and compete with Americans for jobs. By destroying the foundation of the middle class, that's how you got socialism. How you fix that problem is by doubling down on Donald Trump's economic nationalism, not going back to the way we've done things for the past 40
4: years. It's failed everywhere it's tried.
3: And it always leads to socialism. It always leads exactly where we are. The only way to get out of it is to double down on the economics of the past 18 months.
0: Yes, my friends. Beat Jake Thomas. Cool initials, right? Hey, BJ. BJ Thomas, American singer. Heavenly birthday today. Born in 1942. This was one of his biggest, or perhaps his biggest, Raindrops Keep Falling on My Head. Was featured in Butch Cassidy and the Sundance Kid. And he also had, Hey, Won't You Play Another Somebody Done Somebody Wrong song. Best Wayne 2021. Beat Jake Thomas. James Golden Snurley, back with the clip of the day. Make sure you stay here for it.

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3: The clip of the day. You want to hear it. It's the clip of the day.
4: For the clip of the day today, we head down to Tejas, ladies and gentlemen. The Attorney General down there in Tejas, who's running to be the next senator, had something to say about a legal matter that was adjudicated, apparently, in Texas today. And here he is.
5: Well, it is a landmark settlement in the Lone Star State. Attorney General Ken Paxton announcing a deal with Texas Children's Hospital. It comes after an investigation was opened back in 2023 over claims the hospital illegally provided transgender treatment to kids. As part of the settlement, the hospital must now create the country's first ever detransition clinic. Our senior correspondent, Mike Tobin, has all of the details. Hi, Mike.
6: And Aisha, lawyers for the whistleblower in this Texas Children's Hospital case are using words like historic and unprecedented to describe this settlement that, as you mentioned, will now establish the nation's first detransition clinic. The settlement gives Texas Children's Hospitals 3 months to open that clinic and will provide free care to people who want to reverse gender reassignment procedures. It requires Texas Children to produce a public statement admitting that the hospital made false statements about the procedures done, fire 5 doctors who carried out gender transition procedures, and agree to never hire them again. The hospital is required to implement sweeping reforms, including training healthcare professionals about the dangers and illegality of gender transition procedures, commit to a permanent prohibition of such practices, and pay $10 million in fines. Texas Attorney General Ken Paxton said the settlement is a resounding defeat for the radical gender ideology that has preyed on children under the guise of care.
7: Other states, I don't care if they're Republican or Democrat, will use this as a model because we're talking about children here. We're talking about irrevocable changes to their body, whether it's through surgery or chemical therapy or whatever it is. It's hard to undo some of this stuff, and certainly, you know, Texas Children's is going to try, but we don't want to put children in that position.
6: Now, in a statement to Fox News, Texas Children's Hospital said the settlement is bringing this chapter to a close so we can focus our resources on life-saving care and discoveries. The clinic will cover reverse gender transition care to both minors and adults who wish to go back to the gender that they were born with. People from out of state will be able to get treatment as well, and it'll also cover services from surgery to fertility and psychotherapy.
4: That this is huge. This, by the way, is going to set the left ideology of in those involved in gender ideology. This is going to send them over the edge, temporarily. They now have to, as you just heard, not only try to reverse what they've done two children who want it reversed, they had to admit that they were wrong publicly. They have to fire the doctors, as you heard, that were involved in mutilating these children and pledge that they will never hire them again. And on top of that, dish out $10 million in fines. And I guess what I understand from this is that they have to go back and offer this.

service without charging these people if they want to detransition. These kids that were mutilated. So, yes, my friends, this is a big deal. I cannot wait to see how the left reacts to it. It is time for us to think about leaving. On this day in 1976, Elton John and Kiki D were at number one on the U.S. singles charts with this one. Produced, The Magic of Tom Bell, one of the most amazing producers in American history, and composers. It was Elton John's sixth number one hit. It was written by that great team, Elton John and Bernie Taupin, under pseudonyms, Ann Orson and Carte Blanche. So, okay. Huh. Anyway, I can't believe it's already Friday. Love and gratitude, my friends, for your being here with me, allowing me to be with you. God bless and protect each and every single one of you and your families and loved ones. God willing, back in the morning for the Saturday morning extravaganza, bright and early at 7 a.m. and hope you are here for it. Until then, my friends, I bid you adieu.

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3: How would you deal with a high performer, somebody who goes out and kills it every day? 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So would you offer them flexibility? How would you deal with that employee?
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4: 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What is it that does excite them when they're on? Why are they on?
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5: From ABC News, I'm Stephanie Officer. We're learning new details today about last Saturday's mass shooting at an In-N-Out restaurant in Twin Falls, Idaho.
6: The police chief in Twin Falls says no motive has become apparent for why a 24-year-old man armed with a handgun and rifle killed three victims and injured seven more in and around an In-N-Out restaurant.
7: I'm asking for all of us to avoid public speculation. We understand the desire for answers. We share that desire with you.
6: Chief Matthew Hicks is crediting Good Samaritans for helping to stop the gunman. One was a former police officer who engaged the shooter, and another was an off-duty state trooper. The gunman ultimately killed himself when he was confronted by police. Alex Stone, ABC News.
5: Here we go again. A retail giant now recalling Better Goods pistachio nut butter over possible salmonella contamination. ABC's Yuri Benajad.
8: This is actually a product that was imported from Italy and then went out to Walmart locations across 19 different states. Now, luckily, we haven't seen any illnesses from this outbreak at this point. What actually happened was Florida health officials went in and tested the jars of butter, and that's when they found the salmonella contamination, and that led Walmart then to issue that voluntary recall. And in a statement to us, Walmart wrote, "Safety is a top priority. When notified of recalls, we move swiftly to remove the impacted products from our stores and implement a sales block at our registers and online."
5: A deadly school shooting in Thailand. ABC's Britt Clennett.
9: Horrific scenes out of Thailand this morning. Children running for their lives as a teenage boy opens fire on his classmates and teachers. At least seven people killed, including the suspected shooter. 15 people are injured, two in critical condition. Chilling video circulating online showing students huddled together under their desks, terrified, reaching for each other as gunshots ring out.
5: A pair of capybaras marched right through a Brazilian state legislative building, interrupting a vote. When they were ushered out, officials found a third one waiting outside. You're listening to ABC News.
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